0: He has missed an opportunity to draw a line in the sand against hip drop tackles. Charles Nicol-Kluster has only been suspended for 2 weeks, despite Reece Walsh potentially needing surgery to repair his ankle. Gaia has told Sports Today the Warriors playmaker's been let off with a slap on the wrist.
1: It's a 2 week compared to 8 weeks. It's not a deterrent if you're only going to give someone 2 weeks. And that was a nasty one. And I think the game's doing everything it can to get it out of the game, because, and the players are as well. The players don't practice this at training.
0: And former Test star Shane Watson believes Marnus Labuschagne's at risk of being dropped for the second Test against Bangladesh. That's Sport. I'm Mike Pearsall.
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6: Very slow traffic off the M2 North Ride from near Della Road, citybound, making your way into the Lane Cove Tunnel and out of the Eastern Distributor Tunnel. Slow run southbound in towards Moore Park with traffic on South Dowling Street, queuing approaching Daisy Avenue is holding up the ED a bit through there. At Fairfield, a crash on Railway Parade at Coleraine Street. Also Penrith, the traffic lights are out on the Great Western Highway and Castlereagh Road. And also a heavy run through Granville on Parramatta Road, citybound approaching James Roos Drive, Drummoyne, Victoria Road, slow past Lyons Road. This is Will Bottom on 2GB.
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2: Partly cloudy with showers becoming less likely in the afternoon. Light winds, top of 20 on the coast, 19 in the west. Partly cloudy, the slight chance of a shower still tomorrow. Afternoon showers for Thursday. Light rain Friday, showers Saturday, clearing for Sunday. Right now, 13 degrees in town, humidity 96%. 15 degrees at Bankstown and Terry Hills, 14 at Campbelltown, 13 at Penrith. I'm Josh Bryant. 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
9: Second hour of the program, 7 minutes past 10 on this Tuesday morning. My number 131873. You can have your say for a Maysim. 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I've just been sifting through all of your emails and text messages that are coming through. And aside from the story that we've covered the first hour around veterans, quite a number of you are getting in touch re your MyGov account. So Joe Abbey reporting at 9.com.au, multiple Australians have received texts and emails from Services Australia informing them that their access to their MyGov accounts has been temporarily locked due to suspicious sign-in activity. Services Australia has told 9.com.au this extreme measure isn't the result of a hack, but is simply their security measures working as they should. Now, the email received by impacted users reads, "Your sign-in details have been entered incorrectly too many times. Your account is temporarily locked." While your account is locked, you won't be able to sign in with digital ID or passkey if you

0: using an email address or mobile number as your username to sign into MyGov, we've turned these off to protect your account. 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So Mr. Jongen is virtually saying, no, we haven't been hacked, and this is exactly what they expect their systems to do. So you'll have to go through the reactivation process, but this is obviously affecting quite a number of people that are trying to access their MyGov accounts. We've also had some rugby league news come through. Melbourne has confirmed the signing of Parramatta second rower Kelmer Chualangi on a one-year deal from the 2027 season. And Warriors playmaker Chanel Harris-Tavita has signed a second contract extension in less than 3 months to stretch his stay with the club to 10 years, 10 seasons. So a bit of rugby league news breaking around the place as well. Now, coming out to 10 to past 10, I just wanted to revisit the Royal Commission for a second on anti-Semitism and social cohesion. We haven't mentioned it over the last few days, dating back to sort of last week. I've had a lot of people write to me saying, Mark, why aren't the politicians, including the Prime Minister, being called to give evidence at the Royal Commission? And I think it's a fair question. And speaking of question, it sort of raises the obvious, which is how can the Royal Commissioner deliver a complete or credible report on the nation's failures if Virginia Bell grants immunity from scrutiny to the very leaders responsible for maintaining social cohesion? Now, the Commission is entering its final stretch of public hearings. The witness list includes human rights advocates, community leaders and senior public servants. But why haven't we heard from the Prime Minister and his cabinet colleagues? If the Royal Commission's terms of reference include an examination of government activities to promote social cohesion, how is that possible without hearing from the ministers themselves? By focusing on their departmental officials rather than the decision makers themselves, in my opinion, the Royal Commission is avoiding political accountability. The reason being, it's the bureaucrats who implement the policy, but it's the politicians who decide it. Here's the perfect example. The Albanese government's handling of the Australian Human Rights Commission's National Anti-Racism Framework. So the Prime Minister himself, Anthony Albanese, went to the 2022 election promising to establish a National Anti-Racism Framework and allocated $7.5 million. Yet after the Human Rights Commission delivered its findings containing 63 recommendations, including measurable anti-racism targets and a national task force, the proposal sat unanswered by the government for nearly 2 years. So why isn't the Royal Commission asking the Prime Minister for an answer? The Commission will instead hear from the Secretary of the Department of Home Affairs to discuss the government's response to the framework. Well, I'm sorry, that's not good enough. The politicians are effectively throwing these bureaucrats under the bus. Anthony Albanese is the person who needs to explain the delay, and if he can't, Tony Burke should be made to answer why promises on the campaign trail were left unaddressed during a period of rising social tensions. Why are these politicians off limits? Doesn't it just undermine the role of the Royal Commission? These inquiries are supposed to compel transparency, but when the Royal Commission refuses to ask the relevant questions of the Albanese government, it looks to me a lot like a protection racket. It's not just social cohesion either. The refusal to act on the rise of anti-Semitism. The Albanese government refused to do anything about it. The result, 15 innocent people dead, dozens more injured, after two gunmen allegedly opened fire on a Hanukkah celebration at Bondi Beach. Let's not forget either, the Prime Minister was dragged kicking and screaming to even set up the Royal Commission in the first place. So why is the Prime Minister escaping scrutiny here? I think there are three questions that need to be answered. One, what specific political considerations inform the timeline and scope of the government's response to rising anti-Semitism and hate speech? Two, why were key policy frameworks left on a desk until public pressure forced a broader inquiry? And three, how do top leaders justify the gap between public declarations on social harmony and the practical legislative measures brought before the Parliament? I'm sorry, but in my opinion, the Royal Commission cannot address those questions without hearing from the politicians responsible for the decision-making in Canberra. True accountability doesn't stop at the desk of a department secretary. It extends to the leaders whose choices shape this country. You know, Royal Commissions exist to hold the powerful to account, not to shield them from uncomfortable truths. Anthony Albanese doesn't get a pass on this. It's time for the Prime Minister to step up, take the stand, and answer the questions that Australians deserve to hear. You can have your say this morning on 131873. You can email me at tgb.com and you can text me 0460 873 873. Coming up after the break, we'll check in with the president of the Vietnam Veterans Association. He'll join us to talk about the importance of today and the commemorations being held across the country. But on the way to the break, if you heard those dreaded scratching sounds in your walls, maybe you've seen the telltale signs of little black droppings, well, don't let pests take over your home. 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
2: North Sydney overheight truck, which has triggered the sensors for the Harbour Tunnel. They've closed it. Southbound, all traffic on the freeway is being diverted to the Harbour Bridge. Delays building quickly back near Falcon Street. That's the Sydney Harbour Tunnel currently closed southbound. Nearby, Military Road slows through Cremorne into Neutral Bay, citybound, and the Spit Bridge lifting shortly. At Penrith, traffic lights are out on High Street at Castlereagh Road and Mulgoa Road, and there's delays on Bell's Line of Road through Mount Tomar through the ongoing roadwork. Great Western Highway remains shut at Mount Victoria. This is Will Bottom on Sydney's 2GB.
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0: Well, veterans from around the country are gathering today to commemorate the 60th anniversary of the Battle of Long Tan, which was an extraordinary against-the-odds battle with 105 Australian soldiers taking on an estimated 2,500 Viet Cong and North Vietnamese troops. Despite being heavily outnumbered, the Australians held their ground and won. And Vietnam Veterans Day recognises the near 60,000 Australians who served during the Vietnam War. But as veterans gather to remember those who served, there are growing concerns about the support available to veterans today. This comes as the head of Australia's leading veterans advocacy organisations held a press conference in Canberra yesterday to call on the federal government to rethink changes to the Department of Veterans Affairs. I thought we'd catch up with former Commander Ward Gainey of the Royal Australian Navy, who served in Vietnam, and he's the president of the Vietnam Veterans and Veterans Federation for the ACT branch, and I'm delighted to say he joins me on the line. Ward, good morning to you, sir.
10: Good morning. Good morning.
0: Well, it's a really important day, Vietnam Veterans Day. What does it mean to you and to the veterans you represent?
10: Well, as you say, it is an important day because this is a time where we have the opportunity at the National Memorial, certainly, and other places around Australia, to take the time to remember those who served and died and the families of those who served and passed over in Vietnam. It's 60 years and we are still seeing people who are suffering from that engagement. War is never any good, but we need to understand that there are always be after war and there are people who need to be looked after, and sometimes we forget about those. So today we take the opportunity, we'll gather together, we'll speak about the good times and the old times, but we will remember those that went before and died for us.
0: Well said, Ward, well said. You were a part of the Royal Australian Navy. Can I draw on your experience? How important did our naval forces play during the Vietnam War, Ward?
10: Well, fortunately, I hope to, I guess, Australia is a long way from anywhere. So most of the time we have to take our troops there. And I certainly served in HMAS Sydney, which was converted to a troop ship and a ship to take goods and bits and pieces to Vietnam and back. So those days are long and not fearful at all until you sit in Buncow Harbour and wonder if anybody's going to take a shot at you.
0: Mm.
10: But they are important parts because we have to take a lot of equipment, a lot of people in a short time to a different place. And we're fortunate we have to leave home to do that. That fortunate is probably not the right word, but we are isolated. We should keep it that way.
0: What I was talking about earlier in the show, Ward, was that unlike World War One and Two, when soldiers came back to Australia, you weren't celebrated. How long did it take for veterans to feel welcomed by Australians who didn't support the Vietnam War at the time?
10: Well, as you say, 60 years today, 1966, but it was 1987 before the Welcome Home Parade was held, where veterans were actually able to march and not be spat on, paint being thrown on, or all of those other horrible things that happened to people who went on behalf of the Australian people. The government said to you, you should go and do this. And we did. And then to come back and that sort of thing, where the people really denigrated those people who actually went and stood on the line for them.
0: I couldn't imagine how difficult that was, Ward, considering that, you know, you were prepared to go and sacrifice your own life for Australia, and then to have the country, if you will, turn its back on you and spit on you when you returned home. How difficult was that?
10: Well, it's hard when you think of the old days, I guess, of Australia, where people got a fair go, we were fair dinkum. And if you did the right thing, people would say, okay, they've done the right thing, Bedding, and they should be not celebrated, but they should be appreciated, I think is a word. And the people and the service people who went to Vietnam to come back and find a country that just didn't appreciate anything that they'd done. And then that certainly didn't help any of the feelings that those people had. Those people who stood there under horrible circumstances, and the effect on their own mentality. With people who are trained in the services to understand that somebody may take a shot at them.
0: Mm.
10: Okay, so they're trained to a level where they can prevent or at least reduce the effect that that's going to have on them. But that takes a toll. It takes a toll then, takes a toll now, and we're still trying to fight that. So when you then turn around and you think, well, these people will be appreciative of what we've done, and it was quite the negative.
0: Well, please know from me, Ward, and I think I speak on behalf of all of our listeners, that we are eternally grateful for what you and all of those soldiers did for this country in the Vietnam War. How proud are you now to be the president of Vietnam Veterans? And can you tell us a little bit about the role that you play in keeping in contact with all of our veterans? And you know, I'm sure that you're going to catch up with a lot of great mates today and share stories, but also reflect on some of the mates that you potentially lost during that war.
10: Yeah, well, the Vietnam Veterans Federation and the Vietnam Veterans Association and a number of other organisations were created because, for want of a better word, the RSL was not interested. It was not a war in their eyes, so they didn't look after us. So we created, we the veterans, not me personally, but we the veterans created organisations focused to looking after Vietnam veterans. And the Federation is one of those. So here in the ACT, we have a branch of the Federation. We have a veteran support centre over in Belconnen. That centre is there purely and simply to look after the well-being of veterans, whether it's any veteran now, because of Vietnam veterans are slowly but surely dying off. So we look after any veterans from any conflict, people who need a little bit of help. Not everybody needs a little bit of help, but a little bit of well-being, a little bit of friendship, a chance to get to talk to other people of similar ilk, sit down, have a barbecue every Tuesday, go into the workshop, and eventually look at ways in which some of our veterans can approach the extra care that they do need now through Department of Veterans Affairs.
0: Could I ask you a very important question, Ward? You're looking after all of your mates and your colleagues. How are you going? How are you handling everything at the moment?
10: Well, I'm lucky. I was in the Navy and nobody actually shot at me. But at the end of the day, it does take a toll. And you're away from home. You're away from the normal. Yes, you're trained to do all those sorts of things. And I'm happy to say that I believe I'm okay.
0: Good. Well, that's the main thing. We've all got to look after each other. I wanted to ask you too, Ward. I got really, really cranky on this show yesterday, mate, and I make no apologies for that when I found out that the Veterans Affairs Minister was refusing to meet with veterans advocacy heads that made their way to Canberra, and I believe there was eventually a meeting at 5 o'clock and the Minister didn't even shake the hands of those veterans, which is just shameful and disgraceful in itself. We shouldn't be capping funding and allied health care for our veterans. We should be doing whatever it takes to support people like yourself, your colleagues, your fellow soldiers. Are you disappointed with what this government is doing in respect of our veterans, Ward?
10: Well, you have to be. And I said yesterday at a press conference that we are lucky to have a DVA. A lot of countries don't have a DVA, but that DVA should be there to look after the veterans. And it's currently making decisions or putting forward processes that give the impression that they're anti-veterans of any organisation. And yesterday, the coalition of veterans' voices got together and talked to a number of very, very interested people from the opposition who wanted to listen to what we had to say about the things that DVA is doing to us. And they wanted to contribute to the fact to trying to make it better. We didn't get a chance to talk to anybody from the government until later in the day when, to be perfectly honest with you, the minister was shamed into talking to us. That shouldn't happen. He's the man who's, he is the man that is running this program. He should have been there first up and saying, what can I do for you? Not, oh, well, we can't do anything about the cap of $5,000. We can't do anything about sending you to our own private doctors. We can't do anything about the way in which DVA now is spending more or having more people looking at people who are ripping off DVA than looking after the veterans. That's wrong. Mm. That's not what DVA is there for. It's there to look after our people, and they are not doing it. So yesterday was really, really, in my mind, a great day in terms of getting people who want to support veterans, and then at the end of the day, thoroughly disappointing that we really had to shame this fellow to talk to us.
0: Is, given what you saw yesterday in Canberra Ward, is Matt Keogh the right man to continue in that portfolio? I don't want to sort of lean on your political views here, but, I mean, as somebody who's fought for this country and has protected our democracy and virtually his job in the Parliament of Australia, given the way in which he's handling this, do you have any faith for him to continue as the Minister for Veterans Affairs?
10: Now you've put the heavy on me. well, we look at our politicians and periodically we have elections and we don't elect the people we don't believe are doing the right job. So this thing yesterday, the way in which it went over and the way in which DVA is running, he has to stand up and take the hit, I'm sorry, in my opinion. It's his job to fix it. And if he can't fix it, he should step down.
0: Did he shake your hand yesterday?
10: I wasn't at that particular section, but no, he did not shake the hand of the people. You see, he was quite unpleasant to them, and they were quite astounded.
0: Well, Ward, can I say this to you, mate? I look forward to one day meeting you and shaking your hand to say thank you for what you've done to this country. Thank you for your service. It's a very important day as we commemorate Vietnam Veterans Day. We'll never forget the 60,000 Australians who served during that Vietnam War, those who never returned home. It's a special day. It's an important day. And Ward Ganey, I really appreciate you spending us some time to have a chat to us on the 2GB Morning Show. And if there's anything we can do for your association, your federation, don't hesitate in reaching out. And we'd love to have you back on the show and have a chat. Thanks so much.
10: Thanks for the opportunity. Thanks, sir.
0: Good on you, mate. That's former Commander Ward Ganey of the Royal Australian Navy, served in Vietnam, President of the Vietnam Veterans Association and Veterans Federation for the ACT branch. There's an amazing man, a man who I would consider to be a hero of this country, who was prepared to sacrifice his own life by going to the Vietnam War. He said, look, he didn't have anyone shooting at him. But then to come home and all these years later to go to the Parliament of this country and for the Minister for Veterans Affairs to reluctantly meet with our advocates, our veterans advocates, that's shameful. That is absolutely disgraceful. I want to play a song for you right now that reminds us what war's all about, and it doesn't matter the age. When these people agree to sign on that dotted line to serve their country and to fight for the freedoms that we enjoy today, it's a day where we need to remember the words, lest we forget.
11: Mum and Dad and Denny saw the passing out parade at Puckapunyal. It was a long march from cadets. The 6th Battalion was the next to tour, and it was me who drew the card. We did Canungra and Shoalwater before we left.

0: Today we commemorate Vietnam Veterans Day. We'll take a break. It's 24 minutes away from 11.
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2: 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And renowned chef Maggie Beer, my special guest. 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
1: 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Melinda brings to life hits like You Don't Bring Me Flowers, Evergreen, Woman in Love, and many more. 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
0: 20 minutes away from 11, Mark Levy here on 2GB Mornings. Well, some confronting numbers from New South Wales Police this morning, laying bare the startling scale of domestic violence in this state. Over just 3 days, a major police blitz known as Operation Amarok saw more than 732 people charged with more than 15,000 separate offences. And for the first time, the operation crossed the border, with New South Wales Police teaming up with their colleagues in Canberra to make sure offenders can't simply flee the state to escape justice. It's the 14th time this operation's been run, and since 2023, it's now seen more than 9,000 offenders charged. I thought we'd catch up with the Deputy Commissioner, Paul Pisanos. He joins me on the line right now. Deputy Commissioner, good morning to you.
7: G'day, Mark. Good morning. Thanks for having me.
0: Nice to catch up, and well done on the work that was completed across the weekend. Gee, 732 people charged in 3 days. What does a number like that tell us about the scale of what police are dealing with, and more broadly, how prevalent domestic violence is in New South Wales?
7: Mark, it just continues to reinforce us that, and community, that this is a serious crime. It's a crime that permeates right through all sections of the community, and it reinforces that us as police have a significant role to play in terms of protecting, you know, our victim survivors and, you know, women and children largely out in community, but also to focus on those high-risk offenders that continue to offend, breach AVOs, breach bail, and basically that need to be managed within the, you know, the criminal justice process.
0: And for the first time, teaming up with your colleagues in the ACT, so you're now working across state and territory borders to ensure that we put a stop to this prevalence of domestic violence, Deputy Commissioner.
7: Mark, that's true. Cross-border law enforcement partnerships are not new. As you know, we've got strong cross-border partnerships in place with Queensland, Victoria, South Australia Police to do with some of our regional issues. And here we are with the ACT partnering up on a domestic family violence operation where the results there again reinforced that both for the ACT itself but also for New South Wales. I mean, over there were 15 people arrested for breaching AVOs, for assaults. There was, I think, two firearms seized in the ACT. But for us, out of that, we had four offenders that we are in the process of extraditing back to New South Wales. So it showed that there is work to be done between us and our cross-border partners.
0: Just on firearms, that was one part of this release that I read this morning that certainly... Yes. Raised my eyebrows, and that is that officers conducted 93 firearms prohibition order searches with 118 firearms and 16 weapons seized. That's got to be a concern for police, Deputy Commissioner, surely.
7: Look, I think, Mark, the possession of firearms and weapons out there in our communities is always going to be a priority for us in terms of taking action against people that choose to illegally possess weapons and firearms, or for those

0: that, you know, may have a lawful license and access to a firearm but commit a domestic family violence offence and lose their right to have possession of firearms, and we take those firearms away. But I agree with you, that continues to be a focus for us across community. Lawful firearm possession is one thing, but illegal possession of firearms or no longer being authorised to possess a firearm is an issue for us. And it's our job to take action on behalf of the community to enforce the law there.
1: Are you finding more and more of the alleged victims are coming forward to police to report the alleged crimes and the actions of the perpetrators, or is that still a challenge for police to try and assist these victims to remove themselves from these domestic violence relationships, Deputy Commissioner?
0: Mark, it continues to, look, it's a difficult and complicated area to really provide a response to, but I think it some can take upwards of 6, 7, 8, 9 offences being committed before some victim survivors are able to take that significant step about reporting this offence to police. I mean, there's technology available, phone apps and other things that we encourage people to utilise, and technology to report, at least at minimum, report things into apps that are available. And I think they were launched some years ago for this purpose. But for us, look, if a person's unable to report or not in a position to report to police or to someone else, someone can always report confidentially to Crime Stoppers on 1-800-333-000, Mark. And that might be, you might know something, you might have seen or heard something where you may be able to report something to police on behalf of a victim, survivor, and generally it's a woman, and generally it can involve her children. And we will action information that comes through to us, Mark.
1: This is probably a difficult one for you to answer, but I'll ask it anyway. You've made these 732 arrests, and those people have been charged more than 15,000 separate offences. Do you, as one of the Deputy Commissioners of New South Wales Police, have faith in our courts to take the appropriate action, Paul?
0: Mark, I think for us, there's a relationship in place between police and the court system. As you can see, over this operation alone, you know, 700 offenders and 1,500 charges. We do our job, and we work with other areas of the criminal justice system to do their job. And we'll continue to do our job using all the resources we have, and we'll take action accordingly. And we don't really sort of, I guess, comment in terms of other aspects of the criminal justice system. But I'll tell you what, we will pressurise the whole system as required, being police, to take action in these matters and to take the appropriate action on behalf of our victim survivors out there in community.
1: That's what I want to hear. Just one last one before you go, Paul, without giving too much away. As I mentioned earlier, there's been, 14 operations under Operation Amarok since 2023. You've now charged, 9,000 offenders. There's going to be more and more of these operations in the weeks and months to come?
0: There will be, Mark. We'll continue to unapologetically to put as much pressure into this offending, into these operations as need be. Mark, we operate 24 hours a day in regards to domestic family violence investigation and enforcement. It's a priority crime for us. It's one of our key priorities in terms of our organisational priorities. And we will continue to use everything that we have at our disposal, resources, powers and otherwise, to enforce the law in this space.
1: Great stuff. Deputy Commissioner, keep up the good work, and thanks for joining us this morning. Appreciate your time.
0: Yeah, you too, Mark. Good to hear. And thanks to you and your listeners, Mark.
1: Good on you, mate. There he is, Paul Pisanos, Deputy Commissioner, New South Wales Police. And I think I'm right in saying, I mentioned that I had a meeting yesterday with a high-ranking police officer, and he and his colleague told me that they're responding to a domestic violence-related call every 3 minutes in this state, every 3 minutes. So that just goes to show the challenge. And if you are in need of emergency help, of course, you call 000. If you want to reach out for confidential support, 1-800-RESPECT, that's 1-800-737-732. And I just want to again applaud the work of New South Wales Police. As you often hear me talk about, I've got plenty of mates in the cops, and they tell me that they're out there doing incredible work, and domestic violence related calls are taking up a lot of their time, but they are taken with the utmost seriousness. And if there is somebody in a relationship that you're not feeling safe in, you can speak confidentially to 1-800-RESPECT. Otherwise, if you feel you're in danger, talk to police, ring 000 and remove yourself. I know it's easy to say. I know it's not that easy, but try and get out of that relationship and protect yourself and protect your children as well. 131873, the number, 2gb.com. Click onto the feedback icon if you would like to join us. 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
3: At Acacia Gardens, there's roadwork on the M7 eastbound just before Sunnyholt Road. Very heavy traffic on approach. Also at Epping, a broken down truck on Beecroft Road approaching Carlingford Road. Two lanes are closed there southbound. Mount Tomar delays through roadwork on Bell's Line of Road. Just one direction getting through at a time. And with ongoing works, the Great Western Highway remains closed between Little Hartley and Mount Victoria. Harbour Tunnel has reopened at North Sydney after an earlier overhead truck. Still busy southbound traffic on the freeway. And at Mascot, General Homes Dry is heavy southbound. This is Will Bottom on Sydney's 2GB.
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1: Well, you wouldn't believe it. As we welcome you back to the 2GB Morning Show at 7 to 11, I've just received a tip and we've just had it confirmed. Give me a thumbs up, Patty. Confirmed, yes. The Coalition of veterans' voices have just been summoned to the Prime Minister's office in Canberra. So Anthony Albanese has reached out to the Coalition for Veterans' Voices, and they are at the moment walking into the Prime Minister's office to sit down and speak to Anthony Albanese in relation to this cap of $5,000 for allied services. Well, I'm the first person to sit here and criticise the Prime Minister, but Anthony Albanese, well done. Well done. It shouldn't take the Prime Minister to do it, but I'm glad he stepped in. When veterans make their way to Canberra and want to meet with the Veterans Affairs Minister, he says he's too busy, and then reluctantly meets with them at 5 o'clock, refuses to even shake their hand. That's just not the way you treat people. And I'm glad, because at the end of the day, and I say it, and I've got to practice what I preach, I say that, you know, the buck stops with the boss, the buck stops with the Prime Minister. And for that, he should be commended. He's reached out to, through his office, the Prime Minister of Australia, to the Coalition for Veterans Voices, and he summoned them to a meeting in the Prime Minister's office. Well, there you are, folks. Who says people power doesn't prevail? Because I guarantee you, ladies and gentlemen, if it wasn't for your phone calls this morning, if it wasn't for us kicking up a stink on the show yesterday and speaking to the minister's office and me ranting and raving about it yesterday and again this morning, I can never underestimate, and I want you to never underestimate, the power of that open line. Because they listen in Canberra. The Prime Minister's office, they've got staff who listen. The Veterans Affairs Minister's office, they be listening. And they know the damage that this is doing to them. So I'm glad the Prime Minister has come to the party. I'm glad he's come to the table and he's invited the Coalition for Veterans Voices into the Prime Minister's office in Canberra. Well done, Mr. Albanese. Well done. 4.5 to 11.
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12: Yeah, just repeating that news, the Coalition of Veterans Voices has been summoned to the Prime Minister's office. Anthony Albanese wants to meet with those veterans who have made their way to Canberra. So I'm sure we'll be hearing more what comes from that meeting. And a few people have said, Mark, the next bloke he should be summoning to the office is the Minister for Veterans Affairs with his resignation in hand. I couldn't agree more, Mitch, but let's give credit where it's due. The Prime Minister stepped in here. He had to, because it's a shocking look for his government when the Veterans Affairs Minister reluctantly meets with the Coalition of Veterans Voices. Let's see what comes from that meeting. We'll take a break for some news. We'll come back with the final hour of the 2GB Morning Show.
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14: It's 11 o'clock. Good morning. I'm Josh Bryant. More than 100 guns have been seized and hundreds of charges laid in the latest crackdown on domestic violence in New South Wales. 732 people are facing charges following the latest round of Operation Amarok, with police in the ACT joining the New South Wales Blitz for the first time. Deputy Police Commissioner Paul Pisanos has told Mark Levy keeping potentially dangerous weapons off the streets is always a key focus for officers.
15: That continues to be a focus for us. Across community, lawful firearm possession is one thing, illegal possession of firearms or no longer being authorised to possess a firearm is an issue for us. And it's our job to take action on behalf of the community to enforce the law there.
14: The federal government says it has no plans to cut the tobacco excise, despite further concern that it's fueling the black market trade. One Nation is now proposing to slash the excise by 75%, which would reduce the cost of cigarettes to $21 a packet. But the government says it's focused on resourcing law enforcement agencies to stamp out the black market and to cut smoking rates. The opposition remains divided over whether new gambling reforms have gone far enough. The federal government and the coalition are closing in on a deal to pass laws. The bill would include a single register allowing Australians to opt out of online betting ads and to place new restrictions on inducements. But Nationals MP Pat Conaghan argues the legislation should be tougher.
16: We don't want to see these ads on TV anymore. We don't want predatory practices by online wagering services. So I think we've really missed an opportunity here to do the right thing by the public. So I'm really disappointed that we've wasted 6 months.
14: Sydney Swans coach Dean Cox says he's disappointed as a police investigation into an alleged sexual assault in Melbourne continues. Five players understood to have spoken to police have now returned to Sydney. There is no suggestion the players are under investigation. No charges have been laid. Thousands of Toyota vehicles are being recalled over a problem with their combination meter. A software issue could mean visual and audible warnings don't show up on the dashboard. Affected models include the Camry Ascent and the Ascent Sport vehicles built between 2024 and this year. Also making news, Services Australia says MyGov remains secure and has not been hacked, despite some Australians reporting they've been temporarily locked out of their accounts due to suspicious activity. And drones, which can drop flotation devices, could soon be rolled out on Sydney's eastern beaches. In finance, the All Ords trading up 12 points. One Australian dollar is buying 71 US cents.
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17: Pressure is mounting on Manus Labuschagne ahead of Saturday's second test against Bangladesh. The Queenslander has averaged just 18.4 with the bat from his past nine innings. Former test all-rounder Shane Watson has told Nine Labuschagne's place isn't

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2: Through Mascot, seeing General Holmes Drive slow through the airport tunnel, southbound approaching the M5. Once you're on the M5, good run from the tunnels out towards Liverpool. At Bexley, busy traffic outbound on Forest Road approaching the lights at Bexley and Harrow Road and then onwards towards Stony Creek Road. At Epping, a broken down truck on Beecroft Road near Carlingford Road. It's southbound with two lanes closed. There are works on the M7 through Acacia Gardens, eastbound just before Sunny Hot Road, and some really heavy traffic there back through Quakers Hill. And the M4 looks pretty good, both east and westbound. This is Will Bottom on 2GB.
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6: Partly cloudy, showers less likely in the afternoon, top of 20 on the coast, 19 in the west. Partly cloudy with a slight chance of a shower tomorrow, afternoon showers for Thursday, light rain Friday, showers Saturday, clearing Sunday, Monday. Right now 16 degrees in town, humidity 84%, 17 degrees at Bankstown, 16 at Campbelltown, 16 also Lucas Heights, Penrith and Terry Hills. I'm Josh Bryant. 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
1: This is Mornings with Mark Levy, right across Australia.
7: Welcome back. Final hour of the program, so we'll see what comes out of this meeting. The Prime Minister meeting with the Coalition of Veterans Voices after, well, Matt Keogh made a dog's breakfast of the whole thing. So we'll see what comes of that. I'm sure Michael and Clinton will keep you across all of that this afternoon if we don't get any news from that in the final hour of the program. I'm just having a look at a few other messages that are coming through. I just noticed this one. Actually, it's a post from Paul Toole. I got a call from a patient who asked me to go and see the emergency department, and I was horrified to hear some of the stories and see elderly people sitting in chairs for extended periods of time, some connected to drips and even one person sleeping on the floor, and apparently the ED beds are full. That means bed block. Make no mistake, our doctors, nurses and frontline staff are doing an incredible job, but where the hell is the management of the hospital and the New South Wales government to address this situation and ensure patient care is not compromised? This is not good enough. Well, it's becoming the norm in our emergency departments, isn't it? Bed block, people sleeping on floors. You would have heard Will, who's our traffic man, talking to Ben recently about his experience in an emergency department. You know, we're not living in a third world country, and what this all boils down to is that we're letting too many people into the country. Our infrastructure, our housing, our hospitals, our schools, we can't keep up. We've got too many people entering Australia, and that's the reason why we're seeing our hospitals, in particular, under pressure. So I'm sure you'll hear more about that throughout the day, given what Mr. Toole has just posted on social media. 131873 is the number, 2gb.com. Click onto the feedback icon if you would like to join us. I can't tell you, folks, how many people getting in touch with me, veterans,

people that have fought for our country. I've created a folder here in my email, and even my personal phone's going off with people that know friends of mine that have got my number just to reach out and say, Mark, thanks for your support. Well, it's the least I can do. The least I can do. And just as I've done with a number of issues over the last few years since I took over the morning show, if there's something we need to fight for, we'll do that. So let's just wait and see. I just hope that common sense prevails and the Prime Minister says, look, this $5,000 cap gone. It's the least he can do today in this meeting with these veterans. 131873, the number, 2GB.com. I'll catch up with the Roads Minister, Jenny Aitchison, on the show tomorrow. She's agreed to come on and have a chat about the Great Western Highway. We put up some vision thanks to a listener who's got his own YouTube channel. He put a drone up over a Victoria Pass on Saturday and said there was just one crew working up there. Well, it's funny when you talk about these things, all of a sudden the Minister's office puts out a whole heap of photos close up to show the work that is being done. Well, if they just told us what was happening from in the first place, we wouldn't have to rely on people to put drones up above Victoria Pass. Anyway, we'll see what the Minister's got to say tomorrow, and hopefully they're meeting these benchmarks, and let's hope she can put a dollar figure on what this is going to cost the people of New South Wales, because she couldn't do that when we spoke to her back in June. So we'll see what Jenny Aitchison's got to say tomorrow, and I'm grateful for her agreeing to come on and update all of our listeners, in particular those through 2LT and Lithgow and up through the mountains. But there was a release put out yesterday by Prue Carr and Jenny Aitchison. It says families affected by the ongoing closure of the highway at Victoria Pass will receive additional support through a temporary amendment of the school drive subsidy scheme, alongside further improvements to the school bus services, which have been in place since the start of Term 3. While Transport for New South Wales has worked to improve public transport connections for some impacted families, current detours and extended journey times mean driving children to school is the preferred or only option for parents. The school drive subsidy scheme is in place to help families cover some of the costs of driving children to school when public transport isn't available. Payments are calculated based on the approved distance between home and school or public transport drop-off, the number of days the student attends school, and the applicable subsidy rate. The New South Wales Government will provide a targeted, temporary amendment to the scheme to assist families whose school journeys have been significantly disrupted by the closure and who are facing increased travel times and costs. The assistance will be backdated to the start of the closure from 8 March 2026 until the road reopens. This means eligible families will be able to apply retrospectively, with payments covering the period since the closure began. Students who travel to and from school by private vehicle may be eligible if they live in Hartley, Little Hartley, Hartley Vale, Canimbla or Oberon, attend Mount Victoria Public School, Blackheath Public School, Mountains Christian College, Katoomba High School, Katoomba Public School or Blue Mountains Grammar School, obtain confirmation from their school principal that the Victoria Pass closure has increased their travel and they are travelling by private vehicle, and whether they continue to meet all existing school drive subsidy eligibility requirements, including age, New South Wales residency and minimum distance criteria. So there's a little bit of bit more help coming through. The Education Minister Prue Carr saying families have been doing an incredible job navigating the disruption, and the Roads Minister saying we understand how challenging this has been, particularly for families and students facing longer journeys. So I'm assuming you just jump onto the Service New South Wales website. Let me have a look here. TransportNewSouthWales.info is where you might be able to get a bit more information on it. Yeah, TransportNewSouthWales.info. And you'll be able to follow the links and get some more information. But that announcement's been made overnight by the Education Minister and Deputy Premier Prue Carr and the Minister for Roads and Regional Transport, Jenny Aitchison. 131873 is the number. Look, the other story I wanted to share with you today comes from News 24, actually. Climate Change Minister Chris Bowen has turned to an international union federation to help fill the seats at his taxpayer-funded pre-COP climate summit in Fiji. The move comes as world leaders shun the climate gathering, which has been billed at a cost of more than $20 million to Australian taxpayers. With no heads of state outside the Pacific accepting an invitation, Mr. Bowen has turned to Public Services International, a global union for public sector workers. Jeez, poor old Bobo.
You're starting to feel sorry for him, folks. Here he is trying to put together his party, the pre-COP climate summit in Fiji. Okay, there's been some leaders from the Pacific that have agreed to come, but the heads of state outside the Pacific have said no thank you. No thank you to Bobo. So poor old Bobo, there he is. He'll be standing in Fiji saying to himself, oh, where's all my friends that I've made around the world at the expense of the taxpayer? Oh, that's right.

0: You can just imagine him standing there in Fiji, sipping on a pina colada. G'day to the Indonesian president who's popping in from the Pacific. Where's everybody else? Where's my staff? Where's all my staff that I'm paying? What time are they arriving? I'm here waiting. I'm lonely. Where's all my friends? Couldn't happen to a nicer bloke. 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We'll take a break at 16 past 11. When we come back, we'll check in with a AFL journo by the name of Sam McClure, just to get the latest on the drama at the Sydney Swans. It looks like it is developing as the hours go by. There's been a few more details shared this morning. We'll get the latest from Sam McClure right after this.
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2: Beverly Hills, a breakdown on the M5 exit ramp to King George's Road. That's city bound at Lakemba. Seeing traffic delays right now along Halden Street. Also, Baulkham Hills, a breakdown on Windsor Road. That's northbound at Seven Hills Road and Old Northern Road. It's in a right turn lane. At Epping, a truck broken down on Beecroft Road approaching Carlingford Road. Two lanes are closed there southbound. Earlier works on the M7 near Sunnyholt Road have now packed up and the lanes there have reopened. Still works through Mount Tomar with delays in both directions along Bell's Line of Road. This is Will Bottom on Sydney's traffic leader, 2GB.
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0: Mark Levy here on 2GB Mornings. Well, as the team song goes for the Sydney Swans, cheer, cheer the red and the white, there's not a lot to cheer about at the moment because, as you've heard in news bulletins and as we've touched on this morning, the Sydney Swans are at the centre of a Victoria Police sexual assault investigation. The investigation comes after the team's victory over Essendon at the MCG on Sunday night with allegations of sexual assault in an East Melbourne hotel. Now, the Age and Sydney Morning Herald is reporting fan favourites Isaac Heaney and Chad Warner, alongside James Jordan, Riley Bice and one other player, were spoken to by police. The group of five players reportedly left Melbourne last night in a rental car heading to Sydney. Now, 2GB is not suggesting any of these players are under investigation. We've heard from the coach, Dean Cox, this morning.
11: Yeah, obviously extremely disappointed with what's happened, and understand the questions, and we'll update as we gather more information.
0: Yeah, and one of their teammates as well was doorstopped at the airport as well.
12: It's a police matter. The club said what they had to say, and I've no further comment.
13: Have you spoken to the players in question?
12: No comment.
0: Let's bring in Sam McClure, an award-winning journo for The Age and a reporter on 3AW's football coverage, one of my colleagues. He's on the line right now. Sam, good morning to you.
14: Morning, Mark. Morning, everyone.
0: Mate, huge story. Where are we up to? Bring us up to date with the latest.
14: Yeah, certainly is. Well, we're really waiting, Mark, to hear from the AFL. I mean, it's been quite well documented and reported that this is now the subject of the sexual crime squad are taking ownership for that. As you mentioned, five players made their way home to Sydney via a rental car to avoid the prying eyes of the media waiting for them at the airport. That investigation will, you know, it's as long as a piece of string, it will take as long as it needs to. We're now waiting for the AFL from like a football perspective. I would assume that the AFL brings in the umbrella rule of bringing the game into disrepute, and there'll be a number of weeks that are thrown at these five players who, you know, were clearly whatever happened in that hotel room, criminal or otherwise, you know, they were up to no good and they shouldn't have been doing what they were doing. And, you know, it's brought great shame and embarrassment on the Sydney Swans Football Club, which up to this point have been very proud. It's also brought that on the game. So I would suggest, Mark, that none of those five players who you just mentioned a little earlier in your opener will play this week against North Melbourne. And I would find it highly unlikely that they would play in their first qualifying final, given that Sydney have locked up second position, so they get a double chance.
0: Now, I know there's a lot of Swans fans out there that will be thinking about their season and everything else, but we are talking about some very serious allegations here, Sam. Have we heard anything from police as to what they're investigating, who they're investigating, and whether or not anyone will be charged?
14: No, I mean, firstly, you're right. You know, this is much, much bigger than football. We have a potential victim. You know, he was made an allegation, which is being investigated fully by police. My understanding is that the Victoria Police investigation is concentrating on one of those five players. You know, the reason that we didn't name one of the five in our report last night is that one of them hasn't spoken to police. He wasn't interviewed by police. He hasn't provided them or hasn't been asked to provide them with a statement. So I think there'll be more detail that comes to light on this, and whether there is enough evidence to lay charges, only time will tell.
0: Then we move to sort of from a club's perspective. I've had a few people questioning, you know, and it happens all the time. I've had to cover these stories in rugby league, Sam, and, you know, automatically people point to the culture of the club. And yeah. I guess the first thing I'd ask you, mate, is it the norm for AFL players to be out at 2, 3, 4 in the morning the night after a game or the morning after a game?
14: No, it's not. I mean, look, when I started 15 years ago, it was probably more of the norm. You know, they're on a 7-day break, so they're technically allowed to have a drink. Some of the players, you know, would have been Victorian, so they would have been arguing they might have been catching up with a mate or a brother or a family member or whoever for a beer. But to be out, you know, I mean, the week basically before final starts, Mark, to be out till 4 a.m., that's that's very rare. And doesn't it's speak to the professionalism that the Sydney Swans are usually upheld to.
0: It's the optics. I mean, you put the allegations to one side. When you've got a team that's sitting in second position on the ladder, a few points behind the Fremantle Dockers that look unstoppable, and all of a sudden you hear that a whole heap of the players are out till 2, 3, 4 in the morning, you think to yourself, is that really where you want to be leading into a finals campaign? That's the question I sort of thought of when I put the allegations to one side, you know.
14: Yeah, and it's a very fair question, but, you know, to your point just then, it's secondary to what's happening. I mean, we are talking about a very, very serious allegation here. And, you know, this is out of the AFL's hands. This will be handled by Victoria Police. The AFL have to deal with the other side of it, which is, you know, the optics, to your point, and the negative imagery that it's provided to the game.
0: All right, mate. Well, I know you've probably got a few more phone calls to make. Thanks for jumping on and giving us an update. And if there's anything more, you're more than welcome to jump on and let us know, mate. Appreciate the update.
14: Thanks, Mark.
0: There he is, Sam McClure, award-winning journo for The Age and a reporter and host on 3AW Football's coverage. So it's a big, big story. Look, I've worked here for 19 years, right, and I've covered some of these scandals in the past, and when they're talking about serious allegations, clubs go into damage control. But I will say this, Matthew Pavlich, who's the new CEO of the Swans, he fronted up and said whatever he could. We heard from Dean Cox this morning. I think the captain of the club spoke as well. But at the moment, given that there is a police investigation, there's not a lot more that can be said until we find out where the AFL stands on this, which is what Sam pointed to, and whether or not there will be any charges stemming from the police investigation. But again, I would come back to the point that I made, and I think it was Joe Hildebrand who made the point in the Telegraph today, and I agree with him. Having covered sport in Sydney for quite some time, the Sydney Swans were always regarded as the, inverted commas, clean skins, you know, those that had this wonderful culture, and they would never, ever be involved in, allegedly, this sort of thing. So I think there are some serious questions that will be put to the coach, to the CEO, to the playing group itself, especially when we're on the eve of finals footy and the chance of lifting that premiership trophy on grand final day. And the Swans, they take on North Melbourne this Sunday afternoon at the SCG in what is their last regular game for the season before finals. I've got people writing to me saying, Mark, nothing good happens after midnight. Well, I reckon a few of the players, given what's transpired over the last 24 hours, might be thinking exactly the same thing. We'll take a break at 27 past 11. Come back with more right after this.
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0: 131873, the number, 29 minutes to midday. Gee, it's been a busy morning. I just noted this. Donald Trump has threatened to widen the war in the Middle East. The president said he would bomb the SHIT out of ally Oman if it joined forces with Iran to control the Strait of Hormuz. The strait flows through both countries and there are concerns the pair could charge fees for ships to pass through. The US Supreme Court has batted away an attempt by Mr. Trump to avoid paying $5 million US to a writer who allegedly alleged sexual abuse and defamation. The story goes on. Mr. Trump's lawyers had asked the Supreme Court to overturn an appeal he lost in another court in a case brought by E. Jean Carroll. He's denied any wrongdoing. Meanwhile, Mr. Trump has yet again said the area around the reflecting pools in Washington, D.C. was vandalised. The U.S. president shared a photo of the large stretch of patchy grass, which appears dead in some sections. He wrote, look what vandals did to the grass connecting the vandalised World War II monument and the vandalised reflecting pool, which will be opened again and better than ever shortly. And I note, just having a look here at news.com.au, just on the international stage, apparently the president's lashed out at a female reporter insisting she be quiet in a fiery Oval Office clash. The US president was taking questions from reporters when CNN reporter Kristen Holmes asked if North Korean dictator Kim Jong-un had requested that the US scale back military activities. Yesterday, Mr. Trump announced he had ordered the Pentagon to reduce joint military drills with South Korea being held this week. Mr. Trump replied, quiet, quiet, quiet. You're being very disrespectful in front of this young man, he said, referring to a young boy saved by a teenage lifeguard whom the president was hosting at the White House. Don't you find her disrespectful, he asked, before chuckling. Quiet, who are you with? Then she's answered it. You're a loud, boisterous person. You're fake news. Haven't heard that for a little while. Fake news. Now, on to One Nation. Pauline Hanson and One Nation are making a big play on two fronts this morning, your super and the price of a pack of smokes. First to superannuation. So Pauline Hanson wants to give Australians access to their super to help with the cost of living and to get a foot in the door of the housing market. Under her plan, people doing it tough could tap into their own money rather than watch it sit locked away for decades. Ms Hanson argues it's your money and you should be able to use it when you need it most. But the government has come out swinging, with the Treasurer, Jim Chalmers, saying rating super now means a poorer retirement later and thinks the next election will be a referendum on superannuation itself. Here's the Treasurer.
23: The Liberals, the Nationals and One Nation have all made really clear is that they don't support universal superannuation. And so what this means really is that the next election will be a referendum on superannuation.
0: Yeah, and look, on the second front, tobacco, with the black market booming and excise revenue going up in smoke, there's a growing push to slash the tobacco tax in a bid to win smokers back from the illegal trade. The idea is that sky-high taxes have simply driven people to the black market, costing the budget billions and fueling a wave of firebombings and organised crime. The most recent example being the targeted gangland shooting of a Melbourne tobacco kingpin. He's alleged to be the head of his namesake family clan linked to Melbourne's illicit tobacco trade. But Mr. Chalmers isn't sold, instead opting for throwing money at enforcement as opposed to a constructive legislation amendment.
23: No, our focus has been on the law and order part of it, the enforcement and compliance part of it. We've provided more than $350 million to support police and support the states in their efforts to crack down on this very substantial problem. We actually have seen some busts in recent times.
0: Yeah, that's Jim Chalmers speaking this morning. And off the back of the One Nation plan to cut the excise by 75%, and there's a few other announcements that One Nation have made this morning, I couldn't help. I was sitting in the office this morning and the Greens leader, Larissa Waters, popped up. And I thought, oh, this will be interesting. I wonder what she's got to say. Have a listen to what she said in response to what One Nation wants to do in cutting the tobacco excise.
2: Well, look, it's pretty clear that Pauline Hanson is doing precisely what Big Tobacco have been lobbying her to do. We see them haunting the halls of Parliament here, trying to boost their profits. I mean, if you want to fight crime, but don't dress up fighting crime as just a premise to boost the profits of Big Tobacco.
3: But just look at what's happened in Victoria in the last 24 hours. Police can't keep up with the tobacco wars in Victoria at the moment. Surely something's got to give here. Isn't this a policy failure if the black market is running rampant?
2: Well, like I said, if you want to fight crime. But anything that Philip Morris wants to do primarily revolves around them boosting their own profits off the pain of humans and the cancer and the devastation that they will wreak. So I don't have a lot of sympathy for Big Tobacco, and I don't think they should be influencing our politics. Big corporations tend to have an inordinate influence on our politics, and I reckon people are getting shafted here. You've got the two big parties backing in weak gambling laws because the gambling lobby's in charge. Now Big Tobacco seems to be running the show. I think it's time that people ran the show.
0: Oh, they've lost the plot, the Greens. Does she understand, the Greens leader, that so she's having a crack? She's having a crack at a political party that wants to do something about the illicit tobacco trade, but the response from the Greens is what you're announcing is going to line the pockets of the tobacco companies, as opposed to what we've currently got, which is lining the pockets of the underworld figures and convicted criminals. Oh, fair dinkum. Oh, Larissa Waters, this one's for you. Oh, 131873, the number 2GB.com. Click onto the feedback icon. Just a bit more on this Swans story. I note Victorian Premier Ben Carroll has thrown his support behind the alleged victim of this incident involving several Swans players, saying all women deserve to be treated with respect, as Victoria Police released its first statement on the incident. Now, the statement says this. It's so important. This is what the Premier says. He says it's important so that every girl woman not only feels safe but is safe and knows that they are protected and that they can be safe going about their everyday lives. This is horrible what's been reported. It's under police investigation. But every young woman, young girl, every female deserves to be treated with respect and to be given the safety that they deserve. At the state government, we have a lot of victim support services, and they will be available for any victim, including this person. So they're the comments of the Victorian Premier, Ben Carroll. In relation to the police statement, it says this. Detectives from the Sexual Crime Squad are investigating a report of a sexual assault in East Melbourne on 17 August. The incident occurred at a hotel on Wellington Parade in the early hours of the morning. The exact circumstances are yet to be established, and the investigation into the incident remains ongoing. Police spoke to a number of people at the hotel. However, no one has been arrested or formally interviewed at this time. Anyone with information urged to contact Crime Stoppers, 1-800-333-000. So that police investigation, so it continues. 131873, the number, 2GB.com. Click onto the feedback icon if you would like to join us. We haven't heard anything out of this meeting between the Coalition of Veterans Voices and the Prime Minister. 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You can have your say this morning for Amaysim, amaysim.com, and tell your pricey telco where to go. We might play a song for you right now. And I note today, is it a birthday today, Chris, that you were telling us? It's the birthday of John Reese from the Australian rock band Men at Work, who were best known for breakthrough hits such as Down Under and Who Can It Be Now. In January 1983, they were the first Australian artist to have a simultaneous number one album and a number one single on the United States Billboard charts, Business As Usual and Down Under, respectively, both in 1981. Well, any opportunity I get to play this song, I love doing it because it's a banger, as they say in the classics. Here they are, the boys. Yes, as we commemorate Vietnam Veterans Day, Men at Work with the song Down Under.

0: Yes, been at work with Down Under on this Tuesday morning. There's some great lyrics in that song. Just took him in and gave him a Vegemite sandwich. Brilliant. Brilliant stuff. I just need to make this community service announcement for a moment because Paul Signorelli is the executive chairman of Dalton House Group and a dear friend of this network and of mine. He's listening right now. Paul has these beautiful birds, macaws, and one of them is missing. It's a yellow macaw, so it won't be hard to spot if you see it out and about. Now, it's missing around the Pyrmont area, and he just sent me this. Please help find our bird. Our much-loved yellow macaw has gone missing, and we are heartbroken. He's a cherished member of our family. His name is Twisty. Last seen at Pyrmont Monday afternoon. Bright yellow body with pale wings. Beautiful macaw with a curved beak. May call out to make loud sounds. And Paul's telling me that there's a reward on offer for anyone who finds Twisty. So best way to do it, get in touch with the Dalton House Group and they'll put you in touch with Paul and his team. He needs urgent medication, I'm told. So if you see a yellow macaw around the Pyrmont area, give the team at Dalton House a call and let's see if we can find Twisty. It might even feature in our good news segment, which, of course, is coming up after the break after Michael McLaren. And just off the back of that, don't forget to send through those good news stories. Given Pat's now barred from coming up with good news stories off the back of his one yesterday about a bloke dropping a $100 note and it being handed back to him at the urinal. I mean, Pat, please. That was a shocker. Patty, have we got a good news story today? Like, it was okay, but we can do a lot better than that. Did you pick it? Oh, jeez. Now I'm nervous to read it. I'm going to have to pre-read it. But we want you to send it through, folks, because we've got the all-electric BMW iX1 with over $90,000 that we're giving away in December. And it's as simple as if you've come across a good news story, something that's happened in your life, maybe to a family member, simply go to 2gb.com, click on the win page, and send through that story. Everyone goes into the chance of winning. We have a daily winner. We have a weekly winner. Those weekly winners are into the chance to win the BMW. So it's all thanks to 2GB and Parramatta BMW, your destination for driving joy. I, of course, have a commercial agreement with Parramatta BMW, but please go to the win page at 2GB.com and send us through your good news story. We'll take a break at 14 to midday. Michael McLaren up next, and then, yes, Paddy is going to provide us with a good news story. Hold on to your hats, ladies and gentlemen. Who knows what he's come up with for us today. Break back with more.
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2: At Villa Wood, a crash on Woodville Road at Tangerine Street outside Macca's and Bunnings. It's only just happened with emergency services on the way. At Lakemba, still traffic delays after an earlier crash. A mum and kid that were hit by a car on Halden Street just south of the boulevard near the train station. Through Bankstown, heavy traffic on Stacey Street northbound up past Wattle Street in the shopping centre. Central Coast at Holgate, we have a crash on the Ridgeway at Paroo Road. Also Macquarie Pass, a westbound accident on the Illawarra Highway. It's near Clover Hill Road. This is Will Bottom with live and local traffic on 2GB.
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0: Welcome back, ladies and gentlemen. Michael, I've just nearly knocked myself out.
13: You should have seen this.
0: I've just put my headphones back on.
13: You're giving yourself a radio falcon.
0: Have I got blood coming out of my head?
13: No, you don't.
0: Okay. Feels like it.
13: No, you have. You're not bleeding, but geez, that was
0: funny.
13: I shouldn't laugh because you're in pain.
0: That hurt.
13: Yeah. How many times have you put headphones on? A billion?
0: Mate, there'll be tradies out there working on job sites dealing with heavy machinery.
13: They just put a nail gun through their hand.
0: I put headphones on my head and nearly took my head off. Michael, we've had a result.
13: Well, it's good. I've been listening. It's been fantastic. They're going to meet the Prime Minister.
0: They're in his office right now. So I'm hoping that they might pass on some information to you this afternoon and you can let the listeners know what happens.
13: Absolutely. Please do.
0: And a very important day as somebody who respects history, Michael, Vietnam Veterans Day.
13: Yeah, 60 years since the Battle of Long Tan today. I'll speak with David Sabin, who was there on the day, and I look forward to speaking to him in the first hour of the program. Also, a little bit of, like, are you like bagpipe music?
0: I'm half Scottish, of course I do.
13: You do? So you half like it or you fully like it?
0: No, I fully like it.
13: I don't mind
0: bagpipes. Like it when I'm hungover at 8 in the morning and the neighbour's got the bagpipes out, but that's okay.
13: Your neighbour has bagpipes?
0: One of my old neighbours did, yes.
13: Really?
0: Yeah. There are a couple of times I've opened the window.
13: Here's a question.
0: Come on, do we really need to do this at 8 in the morning?
13: I know, you feel like slapping your headphones on your head or something. So what's worse from a neighbour's point of view, drummers or bagpipe players?
0: Bagpipes. Bagpipes every day of the week.
13: All right, well, I'll be speaking with Barry Gray, who's the pipe major of the Governor Macquarie Memorial Pipe Band. Just back, he's just landed in the last few hours.
0: See the bloke that carries the pole and wears the big hat?
13: Excuse me?
0: Is that him? Isn't the pipe major the one at the front that carries the big stick and has the big hat on and everything else?
13: Well, maybe. I've got to find out.
0: Can you ask him if he's got a big stick?
13: You have hit your head out, haven't you?
0: I need to put myself in the HIA. I need a head injury assessment.
13: Oh, here's the management. Hello, everyone. You do. I think it's category one.
0: I've got you.
13: Come on,
0: keep going. Yeah, I'll ask. 100 years of 2GB, we might get yourselves taken off air.
13: I'm told he's a bit jet-lagged, so he might answer. Professor Alan Pearce, neuroscientist, we're looking at Brain Injury Awareness Week this week for health.
0: Did you say Alan's what?
13: Sorry?
0: Alan's what?
13: No, Professor Alan Pearce is
0: I'm on fire.
13: You're going out on a bang here.
0: I am on fire.
13: He's a neuroscientist.
0: Right, okay.
13: Brain Injury Awareness Week. You should listen. And Dean Long, the CEO of the Australian Travel Industry Association. You would have seen the story today. We're being told Australia's being priced out, I think is true.
0: So you got Mr. Pearce, you got Mr. Long.
13: You're not listening,
0: and you got a bloke with a big stick.
13: No.
0: Who's put together your show today?
13: Allegedly. We haven't asked the question yet. See, this is cause and effect, team. He's hit his head very hard with these headphones.
0: I'm gone.
13: And he's now getting dangerous.
0: Have you got anything else?
13: Well, if I did, I wasn't going to tell you.
0: Okay, fair enough.
13: You just laugh at it.
0: We'll be tuned in after midday.
13: No, you won't. You'll be at ICU. Thank you, Mark.
0: Yeah, I'll be sleeping on the floor like everybody else in the emergency departments. Thank you, Michael. Michael McLaren up after the news at midday.

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1: Well, Paddy, well done. Because Adam Dundas has been in touch via the win page at 2GB.com. He says, Mark, after completing overseas tours in Timor, Iraq, Afghanistan, I returned home and met my beautiful wife. Since my retirement, she's been my rock. 5 years ago, she suffered a stroke and we weren't sure she would make it through. Well, 5 years on, she is doing remarkably well. While she can no longer work, our love remains stronger than ever, and we look forward to celebrating our 10th wedding anniversary on her birthday, December 17. I hope this story brings you a smile, just as she brings one to me. Well, Adam, that is not only a lovely story, it warms the heart, mate. Thank you very much, and for sharing it. And to you and your darling wife, I hope it's a very special wedding anniversary, and I hope it's also a very special birthday for her on December 17. You big romantic, marrying her on her birthday. What about that, Adam? Brilliant. And well done to you, Adam, too, because you're now in the mix to win the new BMW iX1, the fully electric SUV, valued at over $90,000. It's one hell of a prize. We all need some good news these days, so if you have some to tell us about, send your news to 2GB.com, click onto the win page, and you could win a new BMW in December. 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
1: Yeah, and before I get out of here, just a reminder, on Friday we've got a really special day planned for you. I spoke to the legendary John Tapp last night. He's going to join us on Friday. He won't be on the boat, but he wants to jump on the phone to share some of his memories of his work when he first started on 2GB over 60 years ago, he told me. And there'll be a few other familiar voices and faces on the boat that we'll introduce you to you as well. That's it for me today. Thank you very much for your company, and thank you to the enormous amount of feedback we've had this morning in relation to the Veterans Affairs Minister, Matt Keogh. Don't thank me. I'm here to do a job, and that's to fight for what's right. And what was wrong was the treatment of our veterans by the Veterans Affairs Minister yesterday. And to the Prime Minister's credit, he's come to the table, and the advocates and veterans' voices, that group, are now in the Prime Minister's office. More on that with Michael this afternoon. I'll catch you tomorrow. See you around the roundabout too. Bye-bye.
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11: In this bulletin, dozens of guns seized in a domestic violence blitz, a fresh push to cut the tobacco excise, and honouring the service of our Vietnam veterans. It's midday. Good afternoon. I'm Madeline McNeil. A three-day crackdown on domestic violence has seen more than 100 weapons seized across the state. Jefferson Shaw reports.
12: Across all six police regions, officers targeted high-risk domestic and family violence offenders, carrying out 12,000 DVO checks and laying 1,500 charges on over 700 people. Officers say a troubling 118 firearms were seized. However, Police Minister Yasmin Catley says it's partly reflective of recent changes to legislation.
13: If you are a domestic violence perpetrator or have an offence against domestic violence, you are not to have a firearm.
12: Ms. Catley says perpetrators can no longer escape by crossing the border, with officers working with ACT police in the 14th Amarok operation. Jefferson Shaw, Police Executive Office, Sydney.
11: The Swans say they'll provide updates as information becomes available amid an ongoing police investigation into an alleged sexual assault at a Melbourne hotel. Five players spoken to by police have now driven back to Sydney, but there's no suggestion they're under investigation. No charges have been laid. Captain Callum Mills wouldn't be drawn on the mood in the club.
14: Can't really comment, mate. It's an investigation ongoing and we don't have the facts yet, so I can't really comment.
11: The government is rejecting calls from One Nation to lower the price of cigarettes to $21 a packet. Federal politics reporter Nelson Scott.
15: More than half of cigarettes smoked in Australia are now believed to be illegal, fueling organised crime and resulting in up to $12 billion in lost tax revenue. One Nation says it would slash the tobacco excise by 75% and freeze indexation for 3 years to help eliminate the booming black market. MP Barnaby Joyce has told the ABC the current regime is encouraging illicit trade.
16: What happens is A, you get less revenue, and B, people start smoking illegal cigarettes.
15: But Treasurer Jim Chalmers insists the current enforcement is still the best solution.
17: Extra resources for the police and other authorities to support their work.
15: The opposition says while it supports a cut to the tobacco excise, One Nation's proposal is uncosted. Nelson Scott, Canberra.
11: Labor has struck a deal with the coalition to scrap the so-called widow's tax in order to pass other legislation. The loophole was discovered when the federal government decided to rein in property tax concessions. It means a surviving spouse or divorced couple would lose the grandfathered exemptions to negative gearing and the capital gains tax discount. The opposition is demanding the issue is immediately addressed, otherwise it will stall other changes on the government's agenda. The Minister for Veterans Affairs is being accused of behaving disrespectfully at a meeting with former defence personnel. Veterans are calling on the federal government to scrap a proposed $5,000 cap on allied health services. Matt Keogh has met with a coalition of ex-service members about the issue after initially declining to hold talks with the group. Former fighter pilot Tim Nelson says Mr. Keogh was rude.
18: It was obvious he did not want to be there. He walked into the room, refused to shake our hand, sat down with his arms crossed and rolled his eyes when we started telling him about the effect that this cap already is having on veterans.
11: Memorials are being held across the country to honour the service of Australians in the Vietnam War. 524 Australians died and about 3,000 were wounded during the conflict. This Vietnam Veterans Day marks 60 years since the Battle of Long Tan. Australian War Memorial Director Matt Anderson says the battle was the conflict's single largest loss of life for our service members.
19: It involved a Delta Company of the 6th Battalion of the Royal Australian Regiment who had been formed and raised in Brisbane. And they were attempting to clear the Long Tan rubber plant.

0: has been discovered on a remote Indonesian island. Australian National University archaeologists led an international team who found the 4,000-year-old stone plaque in eastern Indonesia. Professor Sue O'Connor says the plaque has a red concentric circle with a sun ray design.
1: It's ubiquitous in the area where Austronesians settled. So we think that this was like a new a symbolic system which spread as Austronesian people spread.
0: And one of Australia's biggest banks believes landlords will be forced to increase rents by up to 30% over the next 2 years. In finance, Theo Lord is up 11 points at 92.90, one Australian dollar buying 71.08 US cents.
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3: Rabbitohs superstar Latrell Mitchell appears to be moving closer to a comeback. The powerhouse centre is back training with the team after an extended layoff with injury. Winger Campbell Graham says Mitchell's return will be a massive boost for the Bunnies.
4: There's still hope and, you know, we'd love to have him out there. So, you know, it's good to see the big fella out there getting some strides in. Just shows that he's, you know, another step closer to possibly playing.
3: The NRL has confirmed Auckland's Eden Park will host Game 2 of next year's State of Origin series in June. The AFL has delayed the naming of the All-Australian squad following the Sydney Swans' trip to Melbourne. Alex de Minaur has moved into the round of 16 at the Cincinnati Masters with a two-set victory over Arthur Ferry. LIV Golf has finally confirmed the cancellation of its team championship in Michigan, meaning this week's tournament in Indianapolis will be the last of the season. And the Hockey Roos have gone down to Netherlands 4-2 at the Women's Hockey World Cup. That's sport. I'm Mike Pearsall.
0: It's 7 past 12. That's the latest news and sport.
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6: Macquarie Pass, the Illawarra Highway, is closed in both directions over the next 15 or 20 minutes while they bring up a car that was involved in a crash earlier as they're bringing it up off the edge. At Kingsford, Anzac Parade and Gardeners Road, there's a black Lexus there that's broken down while turning right into Gardeners Road. At Villawood, two southbound lanes are closed on Woodville Road at Tangerine Street after a two-car nose-to-tail crash. Also a crash at Campbelltown. It's on Chamberlain Street, just past Lindsay Street. This is Will Bottom with live and local traffic on Sydney's 2GB 873.
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0: Partly cloudy with a chance of a shower, becoming less likely as the day goes on. Easterly winds up to 20 kilometres per hour. Partly cloudy again tomorrow, 11 to 20 degrees in the city, 7 to 22 in the west. Right now in town, it's 18 degrees, 17 at Bankstown, Campbelltown and Penrith, 16 degrees at Lucas Heights. I'm Madeline McNeil. There'll be more news at 1 on your news leader, Sydney's 2GB.
2: Now, across Australia, yeah. 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

0: Well, it is. Thanks for joining me. It is Tuesday, August 18. More importantly, today it's Vietnam Veterans Day, and 60 years since the Battle of Long Tan. We will remember all of that today, as the nation should. I will speak shortly with David Sabin. David was a Long Tan vet. He was there when the battle took place. He was only 21 as a serviceman. Found himself in the middle of that Battle of Long Tan, awarded the Medal for Gallantry for his role in the battle, and he'll join me later this hour. I look forward, I'm honoured to be able to speak with David Sabin shortly. After 1 o'clock, as I was saying earlier, I'll be catching up with a bloke called Barry Gray. Now, Barry is a pipe major of the Governor Macquarie Memorial Pipe Band. I don't mind bagpipe music, you know, a bit of Caledonian blood in the mix somewhere there, so I sort of like it, but I don't know too much about how the bands work and who does what, and well, it's a fascinating thing. And they've just had the Bagpipe World Championships in Glasgow in Scotland. Now, a little bit of a spoiler alert, it was not a Scottish or a Northern Irish or an English team that won. They were from Canada, the University of Canada. In fact, they've won it, I think, 9 times, this mob. They're obviously very good at their bagpipes. They haven't won for many, many years. And I think it's the first time in at least a decade that a non-UK team took out the title. But, you know, some people say, oh, bagpipes, this must be a quaint little thing. Forget it. 8,000 participants. I mean, Glasgow was as full as it was for the Commonwealth Games, but just full of bagpipers and drummers and all the rest of it. So I look forward to speaking to Barry. He's sort of fresh off the plane, and I'm told he's probably a little jet-lagged, but we'll do our best after 1 o'clock. Also, being a Tuesday, health and travel. Health today, it is Brain Injury Awareness Week. We'll look at that with Professor Alan Pearce, who's a neuroscientist at La Trobe University. And for travel, there is a story bouncing around today, and I think we've got to take this pretty seriously. It suggests that Australia is now being priced out of the global tourism market. We've got industry chiefs now warning that we're become basically too expensive, and that the international numbers are in decline because people say, well, look, I can get better bang for buck somewhere else. You know, other places have good beaches too, you know. We've got to be careful in this country. I mean, I know we've had a cost of living crisis, and we're looking very, I suppose you'd say, navel-gazing very domestically at all of that, and fair enough, from our own point of view, but also internationally. Australia is a place with high inflation and very, very, very high prices. I guess many of us sort of are used to it, or we struggle with it. But if you're thinking of coming from Europe or Japan or the United States or somewhere from Asia or whatever, and you think, well, I want a family holiday, I want it nice, clean and green, I want some beaches, I want some good food. So, well, there are plenty of other places that can deliver it, not just Australia. We might be the best place on earth to live, but we may not be the best place on earth to come for a holiday. And for many people, it's a long way away. They're not as used to long-distance travel as we are. Psychologically, Australians just hop on the big bird and fly. But, you know, I've had relatives in Europe, so I couldn't possibly go that far. I said, well, hang on, we came to see you. I mean, we survived. It's the same distance going back. Oh, no, couldn't do that. You know, Malta was about as far as they'd get. So, you know, you've got to overcome that psychology. And it's real for many people around the world. If you sort of manage to convince them that this is a place to come, then you show them the price tag. Well, again, I think we're giving them many reasons to balk. So I will speak with Dean Long, who's the CEO of the Australian Travel Industry Association. I guess they're a little nervous. I mean, some of the numbers from the Bureau of Stats aren't good. For example, the Australian reports today, that excellent journalist Robin Ironside's across this, but the data for June showed that short-term arrivals from overseas fell 9.2%. That is compared with the same time a year ago, but 16.4% from the 2019 levels. And visitors from all major source markets except the Japanese fell. Short-term arrivals from New Zealand down a staggering 21% on the same time last year. The forward bookings aren't looking that flash. They're down, I believe, 3% year on year. There's a reason for this. So we'll catch up with Dean Long and try to find out what that's all about. Anyway, you might be in the tourism industry. You can let me know. 131-873, the open line number. Keep those texts coming all day. 0460-873-873. There's always email, 4bc.com.au or 2gb.com and click on that feedback icon. It's just gone 12:15. Well, look, in New South Wales at least, this gun buyback thing is generating a lot of commentary. A lot of commentary, and deservedly so. Now, Australians are, of course, familiar with the concept. Following Port Arthur, the Howard government instigated a buyback of automatic and semi-automatic firearms to great success. Not that it was without controversy. I think we all remember Howard addressing that rally of, I think it was farmers and gun owners, wasn't it, wearing a bulletproof vest under his shirt and his jacket. He was advised to do it. Tensions, you see, were high. Many Nationals voters in particular weren't on board, despite their leader, Tim Fischer, backing Howard and the Liberals at the time. But look, here we are, again, about 30 years on, and many of the very same arguments are once again coming forward. However, this time, the sense of virtual political unanimity that helped Howard prevail is missing. But perhaps a bit of context here will help explain why, because this iteration of the gun buyback has happened as a result of the Bondi massacre. However, the Bondi massacre happened in the wake of a terrifying rise in anti-Semitism across Australia and especially in Melbourne and Sydney. Now, leading Jewish figures were warning that if left unchecked, the vile sentiments, the anti-Jewish graffiti, the firebombings, the whole thing would lead to somebody's death. They were proved tragically right on December the 14th last year. In other words, Bondi was the culmination of months and months of escalating anti-Semitism, which was ineffectually dealt with by our political class, especially at the federal level. And almost immediately, after 15 innocent people were shot dead on that fateful day, we had some of those same government officials start flagging the need for tougher gun laws. Now, I think I was one of the first to call out for what it was. A political distraction to a bigger problem that they were simply too afraid to address. And that bigger problem, of course, was an undercurrent of Islamic extremist ideology, which had clearly permeated a section of society and which was feeling more and more emboldened just to come out into the open as the Gaza war rolled on. Now, of course, simultaneously, we were also seeing other extremist groups like neo-Nazis feel equally empowered to demask and openly infiltrate the mainstream. Now, fewer, I think, are going to ever forget those disturbing scenes of a group of them, clad in black, standing out the front of the New South Wales Parliament building. And the condemnation, though, of those thugs was swift and strong. One was almost, I think, immediately deported after being identified as a South African national. To the casual observer, it certainly seemed easier for our elected officials to call them out and quickly identify the connection between far-right ideology and violence compared with the at times tortured rhetorical process employed by the very same politicians when asked to comment on the connection between anti-Semitism and Islamic fundamentalism. In other words, it's as if the Prime Minister or his advisers stumbled across this idea of a gun buyback and then ran with it because it gave them the opportunity to, you know, quote-unquote, do something in the wake of the Bondi attack that didn't involve addressing some of the really tough stuff, the ideological stuff, the sort of societal scissions that were metastasizing all around us. Now, look, history will record that gun law reform was, after all, the very first commitment made by the Commonwealth post-Bondi. Now, look, some are going to say I'm being unfair in that assessment, but it's what I honestly believe. And I'm not saying that our Prime Minister simply ignored anti-Semitism, but what I am saying is that his response to it was inadequate, was misguided, was too slow, and crucially, too often directed in the wrong areas. You see, his embrace of this idea of a gun buyback, for me, just proves that point. Because buybacks might well succeed in getting thousands of guns out of circulation, but what they never do is deplete the arsenal at the disposal of our criminal underclass. I mean, does anybody seriously think that the groups who were busy shooting each other in the outer suburbs and, you know, fighting over tobacco shop fronts and whatnot, that they're likely to line up with everybody else and hand in their guns for $650 a pop? Because I don't. So the other limiting the number of guns in the hands of farmers and sporting shooters, well, other than that, what will this buyback actually achieve? And from a taxpayer's perspective, Premier Minns says he doesn't have a final figure, but he does expect the cost to run into the hundreds of millions of dollars. Well, Is that the best way to spend that sort of coin at a time when the budget's in deficit and we're crying out for upgrades to all sorts of actual critical infrastructure? You see, the tragedy of the modern world is that those with criminal intent have now a plethora of weapons at their disposal if they plan to commit mass casualty events. It's just true. It's unfortunate, but it's true. And as many overseas examples have shown, you don't need a gun to take the lives of innocent people. At Christmas markets, they've used trucks. They did the same on the promenade of Nice, you'll remember, back in 2016. They've used knives, cars, homemade devices, you name it. Victoria has recently gone through the process of a machete amnesty, but, of course, violent assaults continue down there, just with different devices. Now, following truck attacks in Europe, the authorities didn't immediately leap to the conclusion that all hire car companies and courier businesses be compelled to hand in a percentage of their vehicles under some buyback scheme. They knew that the vehicle itself wasn't really the issue, although its mass and its velocity did the damage, but rather the ideology of the driver behind the wheel. That was the main game, and that's what had to remain the focus of the investigation and any political or legislative response. Now, of course, similarly out here, we need the same level of focus. Now, without wanting to sound, you know, like a parrot of the NRA, because I don't have much time for them, but it is true that guns by themselves don't kill people. It's the ideology of the person whose finger's on the trigger that does the damage. Address the ideology, and you'll go a long way to mitigating the likelihood that the gun will be used in the wrong way. But of course, in order to do that, first, you've got to have the political courage to call out the ideology that's harbouring the hate and the puppet masters behind the scenes who encourage it in the name of religion or politics or whatever. And for too long, our leaders have been too slow to do that for fear of alienating sections of the community or some other reason. You know, to go back to the truck analogy, importantly, what the Europeans and the Brits did after a number of terrorist attacks involving heavy vehicles, they set about tightening industry guidance and they introduced stricter background screening for people wishing to hire these sorts of vehicles. They didn't confiscate a quarter of the nation's fleet of vans and light trucks, but rather, they gave rental companies greater capabilities to work with police to identify suspicious transactions and collaboration with watch lists and the like. That was introduced to flag problematic activities from the get-go. Now, of course, many are now saying that the hundreds of millions of dollars Chris Minns has pledged toward the gun buyback would be better spent if instead it was invested on our own counter-terrorism units and across gun dealers and clubs so that they, too, might be in a stronger position to identify bad actors at the point of potential sale. You see, I think most sensible people know that a gun buyback, like the one being advanced at the moment, is a fruitless exercise in tokenistic politics. And well done to the Queensland government for holding out and showing a bit of bottle. See, I'm more than happy to see fewer guns in circulation. I don't have a license. But if the politicians think that this sort of scheme's going to make us safer, well, then I think they're deluded. The only people likely to relinquish their firearms are law-abiding, albeit disgruntled, farmers and target shooters. The gangs and the underworld, they're not going to go near an amnesty bin, let alone a government scheme where names and bank account details and the like are going to be required. They're going nowhere near it. And with the emergence of 3D-printed firearms, of course, we enter a whole new world, where guns don't even need to be smuggled across our seaports in unmanned and unmarked containers. So the buyback is a bad idea, but not just because it won't address the real issue, but because those advocating for it themselves won't address the real issue and are using it as a sort of prop to claim that they're doing something post-Bondi. What the community really needs them to do post-Bondi is to ruthlessly and forensically use the power of the state to go after the anti-Semites and the hate preachers and throw the book at them. Plenty of them don't own a gun, but they do own an ideology that's riddled with spite and an ancient hate that's been allowed to fester for too long. Real leadership, post-Bondi, isn't to get farmers to hand in a few guns. Real leadership is getting tough on the radicals and the extremists who spread evil. The listing of Hizb ut-Tahrir on March the 5th was a good start, but there's a lot more work to do.
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0: Good to be with you. 131873, that open line number. Some of you might be able to relate to this. I had a note sent to me from a listener earlier today. This is to do with council waste. Council waste. One of those old bugbears. So this person lives in Riverwood in Sydney, Talbot Street. And they said for years there's been no footpath along it, although a lot of people use it because it's a sort of a back way to get to the Riverwood CBD, as it were. Anyway, years of lobbying. Finally, this year, the council agreed to a footpath. They said, yeah, okay, we better put one of these in. So the good news is work started a couple of weeks ago. But just this past Friday, along came the contractors to pour the concrete along a section of it, but it was in the rain. Consequently, this correspondent of mine says early this morning, they were all back there tearing it up because they poured the concrete in the rain, and as a result, the footpath ended up extremely uneven. Essentially, they say they botched the job. But at what cost to the ratepayers of Georges River Council? Well, good question. I don't have the answer. We might put a call into the good people at Georges River Council and ask why they were pouring concrete in the rain. But it's a very similar story, actually, I've got to say, to, and I think we're in where I'm sitting at the moment, is Sydney City Council. This building in a couple of years is going to be, I believe, demolished and turned into a high-rise. And yet, just the other week, local council was out there on, I think it's Bank Street, putting in very, very expensive paving all the way along the footpath. Now, okay, granted, there's some old Moreton Bay figs or whatever, and their roots are pretty prominent, and the path had a few little trip hazards here or there, and I get insurance, and I understand the whole story, but, you know, you would have thought a temporary fix was probably a better idea than a brand new, and they've done a beautiful job, beautiful-looking footpath, because in a couple of years, all the heavy machinery is going to tear it up. It'll be smashed, destroyed. I mean, these are pavers. They're not even concrete. So they're not going to survive the wrecking balls and all the machinery. So I don't know how many hundreds of thousands were spent or whatever, but for what, 2-3 years, and then off it goes. Councils. Anyway, so you might have your own little story. You might have a positive story. I'm happy to hear a positive story about a council. There are some out there, of course. 131-873, that open line number. Not so positive if you are a renter. There's suggestions today from the NAB, and they probably know what they're talking about here, that rents could increase by up to 30%. Not over the next decade, not over the Ford estimates, over the next 2 years. And this is a direct result of the budget. Now, if it happens, the government cannot claim they weren't warned, because they were. And students of history would have pointed to around about 1985, I think it was, when Paul Keating was Treasurer, Bob Hawke was Prime Minister. They scrapped negative gearing, and the property market went crazy, the rental market particularly, because all of the people that had an investment property said, all right, well, if we can't negatively gear, we're going to have to positively gear our asset, and the only way we can do that is to hike the rent substantially. And so that's what they did. And it happened so quickly and so broadly that within about a year they had to reverse course. The market defeated their political ideology. Well, we might be back there again. As it says here in the Oz today, rents are projected to soar by as much as 30% over just the next 2 years, obviously to compensate many landlords for the loss of property tax concessions that the recent budget abolished. Now, some will say, oh, hang on, it's grandfathered. Yeah, okay, but every new property that's purchased, that is not brand new off the plan, but an established property that's purchased, and most of the properties are exactly that, by a landlord, will not be able to be negatively geared. So they're going to have very, very high rents because they're not a charity. And there's no incentive to lower the rent to then get some negative gearing as part of the tax arrangement. It's been whisked away. So yesterday, there you had the Housing Minister, Claire O'Neill, in Parliament, all triumphant, saying that the Albanese government had brought to an end a system that enabled investors to compete at auctions. I'm not sure that's a good idea. I mean, less investors, yeah, okay, but you don't want to wipe them out. Investors, at the end of the day, are the ones that have the spare properties that the people that can't afford to buy a property rents. But they see this as a great triumph. But NAB has issued this note to clients saying, well, look, it could go this way. And they're not alone. Louis Christopher, I've spoken to Louis. He's from SQM Research. They look at property analytics and the like. He said, yeah, it could be 15 to 30%. Could happen. So watch rents. 131-873.
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10: Now let's head south down to Macquarie Pass. A nasty smash on the Illawarra Highway near Clover Hill Road. Now the road is still closed in both directions. Diversions are in place. Jump on the M1, Picton Road, and the motorway for the time being. Orchard Hill's got a car broken down and stuck on the Northern Road on the M4. Now he's in the bus lane facing southbound towards Bryngelly. And at French's Forest, another breakdown on Ringer Road has just been cleared in the last 5 minutes. All northbound lanes are now open and things are settled down out there. I'm Dennis Lee on 2GB.
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0: Well, today, as you know, is Vietnam Veterans Day. It's also the 60th anniversary of one of the most significant battles of the Vietnam War, because 60 years ago, Long Tan, 1,085 Australians, 3 New Zealanders, fought against the North Vietnamese amid what was torrential rain. They were outnumbered more than 10 to 1. At the end of the fighting, 18 men had lost their lives, 24 were wounded on that day. It was to be our deadliest day in the Vietnam War. Now, Vietnam Veterans Day is commemorated annually, and it's to honour the service and the sacrifice of nearly 60,000 Australians who served during that conflict. Dave Sabin was one of them, a 21-year-old serviceman when he found himself in the middle of that Battle of Long Tan. He was awarded the Medal for Gallantry for his role in the battle. Very honoured, in fact, to say that he's with me on the line on this, the 60th anniversary. Dave, thank you for your time.
20: Thank you for having me here, Michael.
0: I'm so pleased to be able to do it because, as you would know, and this has been obviously well covered, in the immediate years after the Vietnam War and even during it, the public reception was mixed, shall we say. There was people that obviously appreciated what had been done, and that a lot of men had simply been told to go. But yes. there was also a terrible political environment where the return was beneath Australia. At least six decades on, it's a very different story in that respect, isn't it?
20: It is, fortunately, thank you very much. It is towards the end of the war, the polish was knocked off. It wasn't that way in the early years of the war.
0: Yeah. If you can, take me back to that day 60 years ago. It's been well documented in the annals of Australian war history, but you face an enemy 10 times greater than yourself. The odds were formidable.
20: Yeah, there was 108 of us against an estimated 1.5, maybe 2,000, yes.
0: And so there you are in the jungles of North Vietnam, or in Vietnam, and you see this situation unfold. I mean, what goes through the mind of a 21-year-old serviceman in that circumstance, Dave?
20: Well, what happened was that we were trained for anti-guerrilla warfare, which meant that we'd be looking for twos and threes of soldiers and finding it very hard to track them down and to trap them. What happened on that day is that we had a normal contact, a company against three or four enemy. And over the period of the first hour or so, the numbers just multiplied. The five or six that we initially contacted turned out to be a platoon, and then it turned out to be two or three platoons, and then it was several hundred. But it just grew as the battle expanded. So it came as a total shock to us, not trained for, not expected.
0: Was it a sense of just waves and waves of enemy fighters, was it?
20: Well, a lot of manoeuvring, because they had to come and find us. We were mostly in defence, which means we're lying down on the ground and they were standing up looking for us. So it was initially a defensive battle once we realised that they were the numbers that we couldn't take on. But then as they pinpointed where we were and we consolidated into one group, then, yes, they came at us in what was at first small waves, 20, 30, 40, and ultimately after half an hour or so and right towards dark, they were coming just in big waves. And by that time, we had artillery falling in support of us very close, and they were just coming through the artillery and persistent.
0: I imagine, my understanding is that at one point, the ammunition situation for our soldiers was getting a bit precarious. Is that right?
20: Precarious is an understatement.
0: I might have used a soft term, yeah.
20: Yes. Some of us have already run out of ammunition, and the rest of us only had a few rounds in the mags each. And an ammunition resupply was requested and run by the RAAF under dire circumstances. But yes, we did receive an ammo halfway through, an ammo resupply.
0: Just on what you've been saying, I mean, obviously the communication system that was in place was essential. I mean, we think about soldiering as fighting front lines, as you say, training for guerrilla warfare, what have you, but there's obviously a story here about the technology, be it radio technology, what the RAF could deliver with aircraft, that was essential to the ultimate victory.
20: Absolutely, yeah. We had good radio sets, and we had a double line. We had a command infantry line back to base, and we also had an artillery line with spares for both. So we were well equipped with communications, yes.
0: The actual environment of the day, I've read, and you just touched on there, the pouring rain. I mean, just how difficult did that make the situation, communication, the whole thing?
20: Michael, it was a two-edged sword because, for a start, we were lying down and we were in the mist created by the splashes of mud, and they were vertical, so we could see them. Visibility was restricted by the heavy rain, and that helped us. It helped camouflage us, and the enemy was having increasing difficulty finding us because they had to almost step on us before they could identify us. So it was a two-edged sword.
0: It's extraordinary. An uncle of mine who was fighting the Japanese in World War II referenced how difficult it was to see them in the jungle. It seems as though similar tactics may have been used by them at points, stay low and spot the incoming force, right?
20: If they could. That's one of the main arguments against the so-called ambush theory, that what we were doing out there was being ambushed by them. That wasn't the fact. We were two forces that came face to face, and they having much more need to be where we were than we had to be where they were, they had to take the initiative and start looking for us. And that's never supposed to happen in an ambush.
0: Indeed. I mean, in the end, it was a victory, a very famous victory for the forces. But can you tell me about the mixed? I mean, I'm only imagining here. I've never been in these circumstances. Thanks to the bravery of people like you, I haven't had to. So we honour that. But the mixed emotions that must have been felt when you returned to base, having survived this incredible encounter against the odds, and yet victory on the one hand, but 18 comrades that are no longer with you on the other. What's the emotional scales that are played out in your mind in that circumstance?
20: Well, somewhat extreme because we were in no way expecting or prepared for the sort of levels of casualties we had or the sort of battles we had. We went out with 108 men. And by the end of the battle, we had suffered 33% casualties. And this was unheard of in our training and in our expectations. So, of course, that's a big moral hit to us, balanced only by the fact that the percentage inflicted on the enemy would have been over the 50% mark.
0: Am I right in saying the following day, so that's August 19, troops then returned to the battleground, and that was obviously to try to retrieve bodies of the fallen. But in that process, two of the missing men from D Company were found wounded but alive.
20: That's correct. When 11 had made the withdrawal from where they were, those people, those two soldiers were unconscious and didn't respond to the call. And so they were left as dead. When we came back, we were very gratified to find that there were two alive, and they were immediately evacuated. Yes, that was the prime job, and it was done very early in the morning. But the rest of the job was we had to clean up the battlefield, particularly all the hardware, take the weapons back to base, collect all the intelligence that we could, and bury the bodies in graves that were located so that we could pass that on to the authorities. Now, in saying that, the most difficult time was these diggers were 50% of them were national servicemen, so there were 21, might never have seen a corpse in their life, and they were here picking up bodies and parts of bodies, unfortunately, and burying them in the shell holes. That was an emotional hit that many wore, well, immediately, but probably for the rest of their lives. It's very traumatic for them.
0: I imagine that is right. There were also some North Vietnamese on the battleground. They were found. They were taken prisoner, I guess, interrogated back at base. Is that right?
20: Well, we captured two, or might have been three, NVA wounded. And, yes, they were taken back to base, preliminary interrogated. But all the POWs we took were handed back over to the South Vietnamese authorities. The most of the enemy soldiers on the battlefield for the 3.5 hours were from NVA regiments, North Vietnam regiments. The VC locals were there, but they were in a support role, so that they were there in lesser numbers.
0: I'm speaking with Dave Sabin, who was 21 at the time at the Battle of Long Tan 60 years ago. Just before we go, Dave, again on the 19th, again, correct me if I'm wrong, but my understanding was that the Australian soldiers, like yourself, that returned to the... Well, before I ask the question, can I just ask you again about the psychology? Returning to the scene of the battle of the night before, is there a great mental reluctance to go back there?
20: Well, we knew we had to because we knew we had to retrieve the bodies of the people that we left behind. So that was out of the question that it was an option. We were going to go back. But we knew what the enemy had inflicted on us. What we didn't know with any evidence is what we had inflicted on the enemy. So we went into a battlefield not knowing what to expect. In fact, it was quite possible that they'd still be there and ambush us or fire at us as we came back. So there was those two levels of nervousness. But when we went back and we started to see the trees stripped of their leaves and the enormous cratering and all the bodies in front of us, I'm talking hundreds in a football field size area, that was absolutely beyond our emotions, beyond our imaginations. The silence was absolutely deafening. You didn't have people talking, you had them whispering, a cathedral-like atmosphere. But instead of elegant buildings, it was all ruins. It was absolutely dramatic. There's only one thing, perhaps, that did worse for the diggers than that, and that is when they finally returned to base, and one-third of their numbers were empty bunks.
0: Yeah.
20: They came and saw the people that they'd been living with just didn't exist there anymore. And that hit much of the company very, very deeply.
0: It's the cruel reality of war. I was going to ask, you mentioned the scene of the battlefield so powerfully there, extraordinary turn of phrase, Dave, but my understanding is that it wasn't just Australians that were buried by the Australians. Close to 200 Viet Cong were also buried by Australian forces where they lay. Is that right?
20: Yes, basically where they lay. We called for a bulldozer, but they couldn't get one to us. So we had to bury the soldiers, the enemy soldiers, in shell scrapes, the shell craters.
0: Yes.
20: And so they were all very lightly buried. Subsequent patrols through the area saw that the wild pigs had come and dug them up and all sorts of other things. It was a terrifying place to go back to, even weeks and months later, that you'd find bits of equipment exposed by the rain and graves partly dug up and so on. It was terrible.
0: Such is war. A terrible thing. No one wants it, of course, but many have to fight for the good cause. Look, Dave, can I just say our nation owes you and your fellow Vietnam vets a great deal of gratitude. I'm very glad that 6 decades on, that gratitude is, I think, being felt in the Vietnam vet community and is certainly very publicly on display today. Thank you for your time.
20: It is certainly, Michael, and thank you for the opportunity of advising the public and exposing the commemoration, if you like, bringing these people back into memory. Thank you very much for that opportunity.
0: It's been my pleasure to be able to do it. Dave Sabin, who, as I said, was a 21-year-old serviceman when he found himself in the middle of that battle, the Battle of Long Tan.
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0: Real honour there to be able to speak to David Sabin, great Australian. Beautiful notes coming through. I like this one from Lachlan. He says, I just hope this man must never have to pay for a beer as long as he lives. Absolute legend. Nice Aussie sentiment, that. And I think I might have said at the start there was 1,008 Australians. Or there. It's 108, of course. Obviously, that make mistakes in radio, but it was 108, which just proves the odds were so incredibly against the Aussies and the three New Zealanders who were there. G'day, Rocco.
2: You know, look, I don't think a gun buyback scheme's going to work when you've only got one state signed up to it. Now, the maximum amount you can get for a gun is $10,000. So if you think your gun's worth more than that, why wouldn't you sell it to someone in Melbourne or Queensland, but then the gun's still on the street?
0: Good
2: so
0: point.
2: What does that prove?
0: Well, now, and the $10,000, Rocco's ain't in the second tranche. I think we're not even there yet. We're in the first tranche where it'll be, you know, $650 or $850 or $1,000 for different firearms.
2: And also, who's to say that the next event won't happen in Melbourne or Queensland? So what does it prove? It's only going to stop, sort of prevent anything happening in New South Wales, according to the government. But it's not going to prevent anything happening from Melbourne or Queensland.
0: Well, I can probably give you this tip, Rocco. It won't prevent anything happening in New South Wales either. There'll still be plenty of firearms in circulation. Only takes one. And the truth is, people that tend to respect their firearms are going to be the ones handing a couple in. Yeah, the criminal gangs aren't going to go anywhere near a government scheme. Won't happen. Mate, I appreciate the call. Thank you for that. 131873.
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6: Now down south, I've got some good news. The Illawarra Highway has now been opened at Macquarie Pass after that nasty smash. All lanes are open in both directions and diversions have been lifted. Orchard Hills took a breakdown on the northern road on the M4. Now he's in the bus lane facing southbound towards Brinjelli. He should be moved shortly, they're saying. Portland Ferry, now out of service. Diversions are in place. You need to plan your journey for the next hour or so. At a Mount Victoria, emergency roadworks in the Darling Causeway affecting traffic in both directions. A stop-go is in place. I'm Dennis Lee on 2GB.
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3: It's 1 o'clock. Good afternoon. I'm Madeline McNeil. A commemoration service in Sydney has heard Vietnam Veterans Day described as the most hallowed of days. Jefferson Shaw reports.
4: Veterans, the Lieutenant Governor, the RSL President and other dignitaries are among the more than 200 people gathered for a service at the Cenotaph at Martin Place. Many laying wreaths, honouring 523 Australians killed and thousands more injured in the Vietnam War. Former Commanding Officer of the 6th Royal Australian Regiment, Glenn Babington, says they still know today as Long Tan Day.
5: The most hallowed of days.
4: 18 Australians died as a result of the battle 60 years ago, our largest loss of life in the conflict. Jefferson Shaw, Martin Place.
3: The Albanese government has reached a deal with the coalition to pass its gambling reforms. The changes would rein in the number of betting ads on radio and TV, as well as on sporting grounds and uniforms. There'll also be an option for people to opt out when a gambling ad is shown on a digital platform. Not everyone in the opposition is happy with the compromise, arguing the reforms should have gone further. One Nation claims its push to slash the tobacco excise will address the proliferation of illegal cigarettes in Australia. The minor party argues the excise should come down by 75%, reducing the cost of legal cigarettes to about $21 a packet. The federal government won't be swayed on the issue, but taking to social media, One Nation leader Pauline Hanson says Labor's thinking is flawed.
7: Australians are sick and tired of the firebombings, shootings and murders. Cut the tax. Smash the black market.
3: One of Australia's biggest banks believes landlords will be forced to increase rents by up to 30% over the next 2 years. NAB claims rents will rise as investors try to make up losses after Labor reined in property tax concessions. The federal government claims the forecast is not right, arguing rents are likely to rise by no more than $2 a week. Senior police say they're troubled by the number of guns seized during an operation targeting domestic violence. 732 people have been charged as part of the three-day crackdown on offenders across New South Wales. 118 firearms and 16 other weapons were uncovered. A recall alert has been issued for thousands of Toyota vehicles. Camry Ascent and Ascent Sport vehicles built between 2024 and this year are affected. And the Swans say they'll provide updates as information becomes available amid an ongoing police investigation into an alleged sexual assault at a Melbourne hotel. In finance, the All Ords is up 16 points, one Australian dollar buying 71.1 US cents.
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8: Good afternoon. The Parramatta Eels are hoping to disrupt another team with premiership aspirations in Friday night's battle with the Dolphins. While they can't make the finals themselves, Parramatta prop Jack Williams says tripping up other teams is a bonus.
13: It's definitely in the back of your mind, but we just want to finish the season strong. We focus on ourselves and we're disappointed with how the season's played out, but if we can give our fans some wins, then I think that's going to be something that we can look back on for our preseason.
8: Eels back rower Kelma Tuolangi will depart the club at the end of the season, signing a one-year deal with the Melbourne Storm. Socceroos winger Christian Volpato has opened his season with a goal for Sassuolo in a 3-0 win in the Italian Cup. And in AFL, Josh Fraser has officially been confirmed as Carlton's new coach. He has been serving in an interim role. That's sport. I'm Adam Hawes.
3: It's 1:04. That's the latest news and sport.
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6: Now, up we go to Mount Victoria. Emergency roadworks still there on the Darling Causeway near the Great Western Highway. It's affecting traffic in both directions with a stop-go in place for the time being. Orchard Hill's the earlier breakdown on the Northern Road and the M4 has now been cleared. All southbound lanes towards Bringelly are now open and things have settled down.

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3: Partly cloudy with a chance of a shower becoming less likely as the day goes on. Easterly winds up to 20 kilometres per hour. Partly cloudy again tomorrow, 11 to 20 degrees in the city, 7 to 22 in the west. Looking ahead, possible showers Thursday, showers Friday. Right now in town, it's 19 degrees, 18 at Bankstown and Penrith, 16 at Campbelltown. I'm Madeline McNeil. 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
2: Back to Afternoons with Michael McLaren.
5: Yes, thank you for taking the time to join us. Very, very good to have your company on this Vietnam Veterans Day 2026. 131873, the open line number. We will put a podcast of our conversation with David Sabin up on the relevant website. So that'll be up there later this afternoon if you'd like to share that. I think that would be an important thing to do. 131873, the open line number. Keep the texts coming as well, 0460873873. A lot of texts about this gun buyback for obvious reasons as well. Of course, it's a different story in Queensland where the government won't have a bar of it, as opposed to New South Wales where, I mean, for whatever reason, Chris Minns and the Labor Party have decided it's a good idea. I can't see much merit in it myself. Before I get back to calls, the Daily Telegraph reporting a potential update here in this Sydney Swans saga. It says here that sources, because they're all unnamed, have now claimed that a player had arranged for at least two women to join them at the Wellington Parade Hotel in the early hours of Monday. A commotion, and I'm quoting here from the Telegraph, a commotion then erupted in the hotel room of one of the players when one of the women claimed their understanding of what was off limits was breached, or so say sources. Onlookers in the hotel lobby overheard a woman who was visibly and audibly upset telling venue and club staff that she had been inappropriately touched. So that's what the Telegraph is reporting about the Sydney Swans situation at the moment. I think it's probably all best left in the hand of Victoria Police, myself. 131873. Major Owen Eath has called in. Of course, we speak to Owen on occasions, but today's particularly important. Owen, lovely to hear from you.
6: And very nice of you to take the call, Michael.
5: Not at all. Of course, Vietnam Veterans Day, a day very important to you.
6: Most certainly. And I wanted to follow on after hearing Dave Sabin talk to you. Dave is a very self-effacing fellow, and I just wanted to bring out some points about the Australian Army and its soldiers that may not be that obvious. The D Company performed magnificently on the day. There was nothing special about it. They weren't elite soldiers or special forces. Though it was a standard line infantry company doing what it had been trained to do. Now, when I say trained to do, the Australian Army was, without doubt, the best jungle fighting and counterinsurgency warfare army in the world at the time. It was at the end of a long 25-year development of competence in jungle warfare that still maintained. Pardon me. The company was a mixture of regular and national servicemen. Dave was a national service officer, but we in the Australian Army made no differentiation. The regular soldier and the national servicemen were trained together.
5: Mm-hmm.
6: They got the same degree of training, the same quality of training, and of course, the same discipline,
5: yes,
6: with all that implies.
5: Yes.
6: So we didn't go to Vietnam with a second team who were national servicemen. Some of the best soldiers this country

0: has ever sent overseas to defend its sovereignty. Now, that's something that people may not be aware of, and I just wanted to make the point. We're not talking about bumbling conscripts which is one of the terms that is quite often derivatively used. We gave them the term national servicemen, not conscripts. They were good soldiers, good men, and they deserve every bit of respect and admiration that they have now. Mm. If on the end of that comment, I might make some positive comments, if I could,
1: yeah,
0: on the results that we gained. We went to Vietnam for two reasons: to help the South Vietnamese government fight against an invading army. As Dave said, most of the people he was fighting at Long Tan were North Vietnamese regulars. They weren't there to have a kindergarten. They were there to overthrow a government and impose their sovereignty upon that of the Republic of Vietnam. We got to a situation in 1972 where we'd outfought them. They had to come and sign a peace treaty because they had no answer for what they were getting. Now, that peace treaty was a formal end of our commitment there and a legitimate one. We pulled out afterwards, and the North Vietnamese saw it appropriate to break the treaty that they had signed, which is a common feature of communist governments not keeping to their word.
1: Yes.
0: What it did, though, if I may offer this opinion, it stopped communist expansion in Southeast Asia dead. If we hadn't done what we did there, along with our good friends, the Americans, and they were good soldiers too, don't let anybody ever say to you that they weren't. They had different training and different doctrine, but when the chips were down, you could count on them. What we did there was to stop a withering insurgency that would have been put out by the Chinese across Southeast Asia. We wouldn't have the prosperous country that we've got now, and we wouldn't have had a group of countries immediately to our north that became very prosperous and in which prosperity we shared. So that's what we achieved, and that's what people should start realizing about our commitment and our activities in Vietnam.
1: It's well said. Great call. Great call. Owen, lovely to speak to you again. Thank you for what you did in Vietnam for this country as well. I appreciate your time.
0: Well, as a regular, I was doing my job, but thanks very much.
1: Not at all. Major Owen Ether, who often calls the program on different matters, but incredibly eloquent speaker and man, a great Australian. 131-873, that number. It's gone 14 past one. Now, you might want to take a bit of a deep breath in for this one. The World Bagpipe Championships. They've just wrapped up in Glasgow, straight off the back of the Commonwealth Games. The contest celebrates the best pipe bands from around the globe. And it's no small little thing. It's not some sort of country fair. 8,000 pipers and drummers were in Glasgow competing for this title. Now, history was made because for the first time in 16 years, a country outside of the UK took the crown. It wasn't one of ours. But it was the Simon Fraser University Pipe Band from Canada. They won the coveted title. They went up against a total of 211 bands from 14 different countries, including Australia and New Zealand. But we had bands from Sweden, Switzerland, Germany, even Oman, France, Malaysia. They were all represented. Now, as for we Aussies, we had three teams. They did us proud. One of them, the Governor Macquarie Memorial Pipe Band. It's established back in 1977. And the band has been operating for close to 50 years. It's a great story. Well, a rather jet-lagged Barry Gray, the pipe major of the Governor Macquarie Memorial Pipe Band, is with me on the line. Barry, you're a trooper because I know you landed this morning. Thank you for staying up.
2: No problem, and good afternoon.
1: Now, look, tell me, how did it go?
2: We personally went okay. It was our sort of first trip there in 10 years with a complete new team we've rebuilt, mainly taught by ourselves, with the goal to qualify in 3B. In Australia, we're graded 4A, but We chose to play a grade higher over there. We actually qualified with two second placings in that qualifier, and we come ninth in our final in the World Championship.
1: Congratulations. Hey, the different sort of streams of competition, how does that work? How's that determined, you know, grade one to grade two, as it were?
2: Yeah, pretty much like football teams. You know, grade one is your Parramattas and your Penrith or whoever, and then it just comes down for the grades. So Hawthorn from Melbourne, they played in grade one. They're the only Australian grade one band currently. The Pipe Band Club from Sydney, they came third in grade two, but they won the piping section of the contest.
1: Okay.
2: And then we also had a band in 4B, which is our learning teaching band, which we took just for an experience point of view. So the players in that band who eventually want to go higher have actually seen what it's all about, which was probably our problem with our final. We'd done really good in the qualifier, but we had some 12 and 13 year old kids in our team, and the final pressure was a little bit too much for a few of them.
1: Yeah, I was going to ask you what's sort of the age range, Barry, for the Governor Macquarie Pipe Band.
2: We had people there as young as 12, and I think I'm the oldest at 66 who played.
1: So it's quite a range. I tell you what, for the 12-year-olds, it's a hell of an experience going to Glasgow for this.
2: Yeah, and it was. And then we not only done three contests when we were there, but we actually played at places like Stirling Castle and the Kelpies and Blairathal Castle. We actually done some playouts where it was great for the kids to get some photos at those sort of iconic places.
1: How fantastic. All right, now, I've got to ask you, how did you get into bagpiping? Because let's be honest, it's not quite as common as piano. So what made you tumble into that?
2: I was just at my primary school when I was about 11, and the local police boys band come and perform there. They just hand out little flyers to say, would you like to learn? And I just took it up.
1: And been bagpipe, is that the verb, bagpiping, ever since?
2: Yeah, bagpiping ever since, yeah, 55 years this year, so.
1: Wow.
2: Yeah.
1: You must have good lungs.
2: Yeah, it's actually your arm that plays it, not your lungs. The harder you squeeze, the better it sounds.
1: Okay. See, many years ago as a family, we were in Edinburgh at a B&B, and the bloke was quite an accomplished bagpipist, if that's right, or piper. And sort of at the breakfast, you know, he had the full English or full Scottish sort of breakfast going on. Then he said, oh, do you want to play the pipes? Oh, all right. I was probably about 13 or 12. I could not master it. There's obviously an art form to it.
2: Oh, yeah, you've got to get the blowing at a certain pressure, the squeezing at a certain pressure, keep the pressure from your diaphragm. It does take some coordination.
1: Okay, maybe that was my problem, no coordination. That could be right. Okay, now for young people thinking, well, this all sounds all right. You know, as I said, people go through school, they do all sorts of extracurricular activities. Most in music would probably play the violin or piano or squeeze a recorder to death or something. So what's the sales pitch, Barry, for getting into piping?
2: I say to people, it's my full-time job. And has been for 20 years now. It's taken me all around the world. I perform at people's weddings in Thailand and Cambodia and Bali.
1: Really? Wow.
2: Next month I'll be playing at the concert in Melbourne that John Farnham's arranged for donations towards cancer. I was John Farnham's piper for 26 years. I toured Paul McCartney 9 times. So, yeah, as I say to people, it's not just about traditional bagpipe playing. It's one of those instruments you can incorporate into anything. And as we say, you know, no bagpipe, no party.
1: I love that. So Paul McCartney, was that, what's the song?
2: Mull of Kintyre.
1: Mull of Kintyre. So you were the pipes in that, hey?
2: Not on the original thing.
1: No, but on the tour.
2: Yeah, on Australia and New Zealand, yeah, I do all the arranging of the pipers for that tour. Yeah.
1: And you're the voice with Farnham, I suppose, is it?
2: Yeah, 26 years I played with John for, yeah.
1: Wow. What a story. Well, congratulations on representing Australia. Do you feel like you represent Australia when you go there, or do you represent your band?
2: Well, I mean, you go there as your band, but before you know it, because of publicity and you know, with thousands of Facebook posts and people posting our performances, you do have to sort of realise you are representing Australia, because it goes out everywhere that you're with the Governor Macquarie Pipe Band from Sydney, Australia. So, yeah, the guys do really feel like they're on their best behaviour, and they are proud to be flying the flag. And the biggest cheers we got when we performed there, we'd always finish the show with Waltzing Matilda.
1: That's beautiful.
2: And people just loved it.
1: Beautiful, yeah. Beautiful. Well, wonderful to speak with you. Congratulations. Welcome home, and we'll stay in touch, Barry.
2: Thank you very much.
1: Not at all. Barry Gray, pipe major of the Governor Macquarie Pipe Band. They came ninth, but incredible tournament over there in Glasgow, the World Bagpipe Championships. I mean, if you don't like bagpipes, I probably wouldn't go to it. But if you kind of like the evocative nature, and I do, I think, yeah, when done well, it's very powerful. If you've, you know, you watch the Edinburgh Military Tattoo and things like that, it's quite extraordinary. And 8,000 pipers in Glasgow competing. It's 21 past one. More calls after this.
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1: All right, back to that open line at 24 past one. John, thanks for holding on.
17: Thank you.
1: Yep, what did you want to say, mate?
17: Mate, preface to one thing. John Howard wasn't particularly popular when he had his buyback and he wore a bulletproof vest to address people in Victoria.
1: Yep.
17: But my recollection is he paid a generous, fair value for guns being handed in.
1: Yes, I think that's right.
17: Today,
1: yes.
17: Today, our government is offering between $750,000 for a handgun. My handguns start for my competition guns at $5,000 a piece. So what they're talking about is confiscation, not compensation.
1: Mm-hmm.
17: That's the first thing. I shoot 11 disciplines or 11 matches in the discipline of handgun metallic silhouette, and each match requires a different gun. My wife and I both shoot, so we've got a fair investment in the guns, and what they're offering is theft. Not happy.
1: Mm. Well, this is a very valid point, and a number of licensed shooters like yourself, John, have raised this, that the compensation being offered isn't really compensation. It's just it's a pittance compared to what you invested.
17: It's theft.
1: Yep.
17: Nothing short.
1: I understand.
17: And our group, the people who shoot handgun metallic silhouette, have and are world champions in international competition. Our guys have only in the last month come back from overseas, and they are the world champions. For 30 years that I've been shooting it, we've seldom been out of first, second, or third.
1: Yeah, Olympic golds, all sorts of things.
17: It's better than Olympic gold because Olympic don't use the very difficult competition that we shoot. We're shooting long distance. The primary match is at 200 metres. Now, you think about two football fields in length for a handgun, and we shoot very, very accurately. Our guys are very good. We're a small group of people, but we are, without a doubt, the best in the world. We're up against 40-odd countries when we go to a match. So it's not... We're not out there doing something that's not popular around the world. It's very popular around the world. But because of rules and restrictions in Australia, one of the hardest things is for us to be able to establish a range because a thing called fallout zone, we have to meet a NATO safety template for our guns to be able to shot. Okay. So we need a lot of room behind us, which is very, very hard to get.
1: Yeah.
17: My home club does have a 7-kilometre fallout zone because that's the NATO template we have to meet for safety reasons. That's fair enough.
1: Yeah.
17: There are rules and we meet them.
1: Yeah, and look, this is why I think this is all going the wrong direction because this talk about, oh, we can take a quarter of the guns out of circulation, we'll make New South Wales safer or whichever jurisdiction. It's a nonsense argument. Because you're taking zero guns away from the people that are going to use them for nefarious purposes. What you are going to do is punish good people like you that abide by the law, John, I assume, and will just have to follow the lead, whether you get reasonable compensation or not. I mean, it's just such a dopey idea by the government. I appreciate your call and thank you for explaining some of those details to us. Angela, hi.
18: Hello, Michael.
1: Hi, Angela.
18: Good afternoon. I just wondered if, you're playing songs to do with Vietnam War Day. And the thing that sprang to my mind was the one by Billy Joel, Goodnight
1: Saigon.
18: Saigon. Yeah. Are you familiar with it?
1: Yeah, I am. Like brother to brother, we promised our mothers we'd write all that. Yeah, I mean, great lyrics.
18: Oh,
1: great lyrics.
18: It's just gut-wrenching, isn't it?
1: Yeah,
18: and,
1: it is.
18: You know, it is to me. I think it is because, you know, it says about them coming home in bags.
1: Yeah.
18: And they held each other tight.
1: Yeah.
18: And...
1: Well, I tell you what, Angela, I've got it here, actually. So you just stay listening. Thank you for prompting me. Let's have a little of it now, eh?

0: Yeah, powerful song. Great suggestion. Thank you for that. 131873. Got a note here from Russ on the text. He just got home from a reunion with my mates from Vietnam. Hard day. Got to say, it always is. But we all remember the funny times and the bad times. Another year. So we'll just have to work through it again. Thanks for giving us a voice. That's Russ. Well, Russ, thanks for what you did. Thanks for what you did for us and our country. Let's get the latest news. Maddie's in the chair. Hi, Maddie.
1: Hi, Michael. The Albanese government has reached a deal with the coalition to pass its gambling reforms. The changes would rein in the number of betting ads on radio and TV, as well as on sporting grounds and uniforms. Liberal MP Julian Lisa has called on the government to extend the deadline for the Bondi Royal Commission. Two people have been charged with murder near Brisbane after remains were found in a backyard believed to belong to a man missing since 2022. And commemoration services are taking place across the country today to honour the more than 500 Australians lost in the Vietnam War. In sport, the release of the AFL's annual All-Australian squad has been delayed following the scandal surrounding the Sydney Swans. The squad of 46 was due to be named this week. Thanks, Michael. There'll be more news and sport at 2.
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0: All right, Brisbane today, shower or two, top of 22 expected, and tomorrow, sort of similar story, 23 possible shower. In fact, it could be a little wet on Thursday as well, should dry up for Friday. Rocky today, partly cloudy and 25, very similar story tomorrow and on Thursday. Sydney, partly cloudy but 20, should be partly cloudy and dry. I mean, there is a slight chance of a shower or two in the afternoon tomorrow, but not a lot, top of 20. They say possible shower developing Thursday, top of 23, and then showers expected on Friday, maybe 6 mil, top of 22. Lithgow, possible shower and 13 today, partly cloudy and 16 tomorrow. Canberra, 16 and cloudy in the capital, a possible shower tomorrow, 18, but a mil if it comes through. A bit more rain though Thursday probably. And Queen Bin, we don't forget you. Cloudy and 16 today and a possible shower and 17 tomorrow. 131873. Peter, good afternoon.
3: Oh, good afternoon, Michael. I'm just calling not at all to detract from the role of the army in Vietnam, but just to I guess broaden the recollection of the Navy's role, and of course the Air Force was there. I can't speak for the Air Force, but Navy was there in a number of different forms. Our destroyers, we had a destroyer there all the time through the war, rotating, providing naval gunfire support to the troops on the ground. We had clearance divers doing some very, very risky work in the waters of South Vietnam, dealing with mines and all that type of thing. And then we had, of course, pilots flying with the U.S. Air Force in the Huey helicopters, providing both overhead gunfire and support, and evacuation was a big role they played. So I just wanted to make that point, I guess.
0: Yeah, I'm so glad you did. It's a very valid point. As you said, all the services were represented and they all did us proud. They all had their roles and it was interconnected, and I think we got a little bit of a sense when we were speaking to Dave Sabin earlier that, you know, that there was clearly a very important role for air services and for Navy in the entire Vietnam War environment. So, Peter, I'm really glad that you raised that. Thank you, mate.
3: Thank you, and thanks for the opportunity.
0: No, any time. That's what the open line's for. This is what we were saying yesterday about live radio, talk radio. I mean, this is why it's more relevant than ever. Okay, you got social media, you got newspapers and TV, but rarely can you have such an immediate response to something from people that can add to the conversation. And that's why I think we've still, I mean, 2GB 100 years this year. I think it's still got a very, very long and fruitful future ahead of it. Thank you, Peter, again. 131873. We'll take a break. When we come back, we'll look at health.
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5: Let's head up north again. Well, not north. We'll go west. Out to Mount Victoria. Emergency roadwork still there on the Darling Causeway near the Great Western Highway. It's affecting traffic in both directions out there. A stop-go is in place for the time being. Eastern Creek, we did have a smash on the M7 near Walgrove Road off-ramp. It's now been cleared. All southbound lanes towards Cecil Hills are now open and things are settled down. At Edgecliff, though, got a truck broken down and conked out on New South Head Road near New Beach Road. It's in lane 2 facing westbound towards the city. I'm Dennis Lee on 2GB.
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0: Yeah, news just coming through from Canberra. Of course, Parliament is sitting this week that the Coalition and Labor have struck a deal to pass gambling laws at some point this week. Now, I mean, what this really is about is gambling advertising more than gambling laws per se. I'll have a look at the details when I come off here and I'll have something to say about it tomorrow. But it does appear as though an arrangement has been made between the government and the opposition in this space. You know, I mean, we went to the last election with Peter Dutton pledging to do all sorts of things. The Labor Party basically saying the same. They were informed by the late Peter Murphy and her very, I think, courageous report. And then they did nothing. They did nothing. So I assume they got nobbled by some lobby group. Well, now they've decided that they better do something. And we'll see what that something is. 131873.

0: a most delightful way.
1: On Afternoons, Talking Health.
2: Well, let's do that at 19 to 2. You see, every year thousands of Aussies experience a brain injury. And there's a wide range of circumstances how that could happen. Someone could have a fall. It could be sporting collision. We know about CTE. Car accidents, of course. But for others, it could come from a stroke or some other illness. But this week, we speak about it because this week marks Brain Injury Awareness Week. It's a great chance to give visibility to a condition that's often described as invisible, helping Australians better understand how common brain injuries are and indeed how they can be prevented. That's kind of crucial to making a difference. They say prevention is better than cure. Professor Alan Pearce is a neuroscientist. He's at Swinburne and he's with me on the line. Professor, thank you for your time.
3: Good afternoon, Michael.
2: Brain Injury Awareness Week. I think, if I can say so, in sporting codes, this has certainly become more of an awareness in say, the last decade. And, you know, stories like the NFL and the enormous lawsuits that were being plastered around the United States would make any sporting code aware. But in the broader community, are we that aware of all of this?
3: Yeah, you're right. The issue around brain injuries in sport has sort of taken all the oxygen. And what we do know is that, you know, concussions and brain injuries in sport are only about 20% of all concussions and mild brain injuries in particular. So as you said in the introduction, most of it is from falls, car accidents, work accidents as well. Unfortunately, domestic violence is another area where there is a lot of brain injuries.
2: Yes.
3: Sport is really just the, you know, essentially the minority of what Australians experience.
2: Okay. Can we define this a little? We speak about brain injuries. What's the spectrum there? What's the gamut we're speaking about?
3: Yeah, so brain injuries can be what we call traumatic, which is what we've talked about, where there's an external hit to the head and it injures the brain from a fall or sport or something like that. But there's also what we call non-traumatic brain injuries. So stroke is a very good example of that.
2: Okay.
3: And so we generally, if we think about traumatic brain injuries for a moment, there's a spectrum from mild through to moderate to severe. Most brain injuries will fall into the mild TBI part of the spectrum. While we know that moderate and severe, particularly severe, can have some very catastrophic consequences, for the individual's life, there are real profound injuries. You know, mild TBIs as well, that includes concussions, can have lifetime consequences also.
2: Just on that mild, moderate to severe line there, this might be a silly question because maybe I haven't thought of it, but how many of these conditions are treatable / curable? I know with people that have had strokes, for example, mild strokes, they might have a bit of a problem moving a hand or a bit of their speech, and there's rehabilitation, there's training available. Is that evidence that perhaps a mild brain injury is rectifiable?
3: Yeah, and how it is, I guess, treatable or rectifiable is through what we understand now with rehabilitation for neuroplasticity. So, particularly with mild strokes, you know, there is an opportunity for other parts of the brain to, you know, take over control of that injured limb, for example, from the stroke. So other parts of the brain are able to be sort of, you know, taking the function of that part of the brain that has been damaged from the stroke itself. So, you know, we're starting to learn more in this field in terms of rehabilitation and trying to improve on functions. We'll never get, you know, from following a brain injury, whether it's traumatic or non-traumatic, you know, you never get full recovery to what it was prior, and that's why prevention is always better. But we are certainly improving in the rehabilitation space.
2: When the brain is injured, is it more often than not a bleed or is it an infection? What's the more common problem?
3: Well, mostly for traumatic brain injuries, it will be, some form of damage. So it could be a brain bleed. It could be stretching and what we call stretching and shearing damage at the microbe level of the brain cells, which impair their function, and in some cases it can also damage it as well. So there's a number of factors that could be contributing to that injury.
2: Okay. Now, as we say, prevention is better than cure. It's easily said, but how do we prevent a lot of these brain injuries? I mean, it's very difficult to stop that car that just hit us, or indeed to escape a infection by cutting our finger and somehow it gets to the brain, so on and so forth. What do we do?
3: Yeah, look, I mean, that's a great question, because that's something that, you know, we're constantly trying to obviously educate people around. You know, if it's in sport, for example, is to play safer, you know, abide by the rules, you know, not hit the head so high. Obviously, driving is to wear a seatbelt, you know, but that can still cause brain injuries if you're speeding. So this is why we have regulations there. You know, as people age as well, they need to maintain their musculoskeletal health, because, you know, the reason people can fall is because they're not lifting their toes up high enough, and that increases the risk for falls as well. So, you know, there's a range of things that we can do, but yeah, ultimately, you know, it's very difficult to prevent something that can happen spontaneously as well.
2: And we're all aging. Are we seeing more prevalence of brain injuries as a result? I mean, you get older, you tend to fall. I get all of that. I mean, but is there something about the way that the brain ages, similar to the way that all of the rest of our organs and body age, and it becomes more susceptible to injury?
3: Yeah, absolutely. And you know, as we age, we start to lose brain cells through the aging process, which obviously then can affect the way we think. But more importantly, you know, it does affect our capacity to control the muscles, you know, not to the same extent as a young person. So, you know, this is why it's so important that we try and maintain a brain health through physical activity, but also cognitive stimulation. So while obviously Sudokus and crosswords are pretty good, what I tend to try and do is get people to think about, you know, if you enjoy music, maybe try and learn an instrument. Or if you really want to travel somewhere, you know, try and learn the language to a you know, conversational level, because that is the sort of cognitive stimulation that will help strengthen pathways in the brain that will then maintain brain health.
2: So use it or lose it, right?
3: That's right, absolutely. And that's, again, part of that whole neuroplasticity understanding. We now know that the brain is continually able to adapt and change.
2: What about listening to talk radio? Is that a great remedy for an aging brain, or does it trigger it?
3: Oh, look, it depends on the topic, I guess. But
2: careful how you answer, Professor.
3: it's good for, you know, intellectual stimulation as well.
2: Some shows, yes. I appreciate your time. Thank you for being so honest. Appreciate it, Professor.
3: My pleasure. Thanks for having me on.
2: Yeah, thank you. Professor Alan Pearce, neuroscientist there at Swinburne. It is, as I said, a very important week this week because it is Brain Injury Awareness Week. We'll take a break. More of your calls after this.
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2: A lot of wonderful Vietnam veteran stories coming through today on this Vietnam Veterans Day. Gary on the email says, as a telegram boy from around 1966, I delivered farewell telegrams to the troops boarding HMAS Sydney, the old aircraft carrier, which tied up a Garden Island to load troops and supplies to convoy to Vietnam. He said there was no, fixed phones for the troops to phone home. No mobile phones, of course, text messages or voicemail. The only way to say farewell was with a telegram. He said, I delivered many hundreds of them during this period of the war. Great memory from Gary. Liz, g'day, Liz.
16: G'day, how are you?
2: I'm well, thank you.
16: Yeah, my uncle, retired Air Vice Marshal, Alan Reid, he was involved with training the US in photo reconnaissance in the F-4 Phantoms, and before Australia's involvement, he said, well, I need to train your pilots in actual combat. So the US government had to officially write him a letter inviting him to a war.
2: Oh.
16: Had to write it to the Australian government. So it was one of the first, that letter.
2: Oh, well, you said that was your uncle, was it?
16: Yep.
2: Oh, God.
16: The US Air Force even made him his own shoulder patch called the Carolina Kangaroo.
2: Mm-hmm.
16: And he taught and flew combat missions over there to the US pilots.
2: Well, he was a very significant figure in our Air Force history, your uncle.
16: Considering he grew up around, it was either Perth or Albany in WA, he had no history of anything. Started as a clerk and things like that, and went right through the ranks. So he wrote a book just before he passed away a few years ago.
2: Was that the one called Invited to a War? Yeah. Mm.
16: That's it. Yep. And I found out things about my family and him that I never even knew.
2: Well, that's often the case with autobiographies, right?
16: Yeah, and the mischief he got up to. That was incredible. But just to know that, the US government had to write to ours to invite him.
2: Well, that's a great little story. That's a fantastic story. Hey, Liz, thank you for sharing that, and thank you for sharing a bit of the story of your late uncle, who was a great Australian. In fact, it's funny you mention all of that. I was actually by chance, I watch a lot of YouTube at night because I don't think there's much on the television these days, and it does things that it sends you in different directions. And an interview with the late Duke of Edinburgh popped up about war. I thought, he didn't do too many interviews. I better have a look at this. And I sort of sat there for the better part of 40 minutes just watching this. He's a very eloquent and intelligent man in his own right, the Duke of Edinburgh. But he had a distinguished war service as well in World War II. And just the stories that he was telling about the time, I think it was, he may have one point been near India, then I think it was around Burma, obviously in Japan or in the Bay of Tokyo for the time of the surrender, or just leading into it. And I think at one point they said, the Japanese were, I don't know if it was the actual signing of the surrender with MacArthur, etc., but it was the lead up to it. And they said to the Duke, the interview in, I think, the Buckingham Palace, sitting in one of the rooms there, was saying, oh, now, and so what were you doing at that time? Probably assuming that as a VIP of sorts, you would have been on the deck of a carrier somewhere. He said, oh, no, we were painting the side of the ship. I said, what? He said, oh, yeah, I wasn't painting, but I was instructing the fellas to do it. And I organised, we had these speakers hung over the edge of the ship so they could hear everything going on through the radio while we sort of gave her a lick of paint. Because she wasn't looking that good. She'd been in the harbour and at sea for quite a while. We wanted her to look good for the occasion that was coming. So that's what the Duke of Edinburgh was up to. One of the most pivotal moments in the Pacific conflict. Again, Liz, thank you for your call. It's 5 to 2.
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18: Out we go to Edgecliffe. A truck still broken down on New South Head Road near Glenmore Road. He's in lane 2 facing westbound towards the city. Got delays back to Ocean Street trying to get through there. Homebush, another truck broken down and stuck on Homebush Bay Drive near the M4. He's also in lane 2 but facing southbound towards Greenacre. Very heavy traffic through that intersection. Lower Portland Ferry, now back in service. And between Francis Forest and North Narrabeen, roadworks and Wakehurst Parkway speed down to 60 k's an hour in sections. I'm Dennis Lee on 2GB.
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2: All right, 2 o'clock news just around the corner. The day is flying by. When we come back, we'll have a look at the local tourism industry. We'll talk travel, but we'll do it sort of through a bit of an economic prism. There are some concerns today that as a nation we're just pricing ourselves out of the global tourism market. Now, I'll speak with Dean Long. Dean's the CEO of the Australian Travel Industry Association. I wonder what his take on this is. I don't know. We'll find out. But anecdotally, I think there is some truth to this. I mean, if you've ever just, you know, a bit of a staycation or something like that, you've tried to stay in the city that you live in, Brisbane or Sydney or Canberra, it's not cheap. It's not cheap to get a room and a bit of breakfast. It's damn expensive in a lot of places. Now, the problem is you can get really good rooms and really good breakfast and everything else in, you know, Thailand and Vietnam or whatever for about a third of the price and throw in the airfare. So this is what we're competing against.
0: 30% off curtains and shutters. Call the Blind Factory on 13Blinds. GB News.
3: It's 2 o'clock. Good afternoon. I'm Madeline McNeil. The federal government's gambling legislation will pass Parliament after a deal was struck with the opposition. The changes will restrict the number of betting ads broadcast on radio and TV and remove logos from sporting grounds and uniforms. There'll also be an opt-out option for gambling commercials shown on digital platforms, while inducements will be reined in. Prime Minister Anthony Albanese has told Parliament it's the most significant wagering reform in the nation's history.
4: It will protect vulnerable or addicted gamblers with strengthened measures, prohibiting direct marketing of inducements to people at risk of gambling harm, extending to 90 days the ban on direct marketing for people exiting bet stock.
3: The RSL is backing calls to scrap a $5,000 annual cap on allied health services for veterans. Ex-service members have met with the Veterans Affairs Minister about the issue, with some accusing Matt Keogh of acting disrespectfully during the talks. The meeting comes as dozens of commemorative services are held nationwide to mark Vietnam Veterans Day. RSL New South Wales President Vince Williams says today should highlight the importance of honouring our returned service members.
5: And that we should be looking after them and their families, and vehicles like the $5,000 cap, which has recently been announced, is something that the RSL and RSL New South Wales is opposed to.
3: A man is due in court charged with the assault of two other men in Sydney's south last weekend. The 24-year-old accused has been charged with assault and possessing a prohibited weapon. A 27-year-old woman's already been charged over the incident at Caringbah and remains before the courts. Small businesses providing transport services across the state are expected to save more than $1 million under a new relief package. The state government has slashed the annual authorisation fee for more than 2,100 operators to help reduce fuel price shocks. Transport for New South Wales's Sally Webb says targeted support is also available to eligible taxi operators.
6: Wheelchair accessible taxi owners will receive a one-off grant of $1,425, and that will be paid directly to eligible wheelchair accessible taxi owners.
3: Also making news, the federal government has blocked a move by the opposition to extend the Royal Commission into anti-Semitism, and thousands of Toyota vehicles are being recalled over a problem with their combination meter. Checking finance, the All Ords is trading up 1 point at 92.80. One Australian dollar is buying 71.1 US cents.
0: 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Whatever role you need them to play, NAB is your partner for every stage of business. 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
7: Struggling test opener Jake Weatherald has paid the price for Australia's shock loss to Bangladesh in the first test in Darwin. After scores of just 23 and a duck, Weatherald's been replaced by Matt Renshaw for the second test, which starts in Mackay on Saturday. The out-of-form Marnus Labuschagne has been retained in the 13-man squad. In NRL news, the Storm have signed Eels back rower Kelmer Tuolungi for next season. New Zealand Warriors playmaker Chanel Harris-DeVita has re-signed until the end of 2029. In tennis, Alex de Minaur has won through to the fourth round at the Cincinnati Masters. He's beaten Arthur Ferry in straight sets. The Hockey Roos have gone down to world number one Netherlands 4-2 at the Women's Hockey World Cup. And LIV Golf has confirmed the cancellation of its team championship in Michigan, meaning this week's tournament in Indianapolis will be the last of the season. That's sport. I'm Adam Hawes.
3: It's 2:04. That's the latest news and sport.
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9: Now, up we go again to Mount Victoria. Emergency roadworks on the Darling Causeway near the Great Western Highway. It's still affecting traffic in both directions up there. A stop go is in place. If you're heading that way, please take care going through there and watch out for the workmen. Edgecliff, a truck still broken down and conked out on New South Head Road near Glenmore Road. He's in lane 2 facing westbound towards the city. Got delays back past Ocean Street. And at Homebush, another truck broken down on Homebush Bay Drive near the M4. He's in lane 2 facing southbound towards Greenacre. I'm Dennis Lee on 2GB.
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0: Tomorrow, 11 to 20 degrees in the city, 7 to 22 in the west. Looking ahead, possible showers Thursday, showers Friday and partly cloudy Saturday. Right now in town at 17 degrees, 16 at Lucas Heights and Terry Hills. I'm Madeline McNeil. There'll be more news at 2:30 on your news leader, Sydney's 2GB.
1: Now, across Australia. Yeah. Back to Afternoons with Michael McLaren.
2: Yeah, back we go. Thanks for your company. Appreciate you being there. 131-873. In just a moment, we'll speak with Dean Long, who's the CEO of the Australian Travel Industry Association, and that'll be our travel segment. Are we pricing ourselves out of the international market? Are we becoming too expensive as a result? Foreign tourists are saying, might go somewhere else. Australia's a long way away after all. Interesting chat, 131-873. Before we get there, I just want to ask you, have you ever bought anything off Facebook Marketplace? You've done that? I think a lot of people have. And it tends to be pretty simple sort of things. You know, someone might have some kids' toys. You know, you don't need to buy them new. Occasionally people buy some furniture, or they might even just say, look, here's a wardrobe, you know, whatever it is. I'm moving into a flat. It's too big. I'll give it away. Whoever wants it, first in, best dressed, it'll be out the front, that sort of thing. It's sort of really done quite well by and large. But there are some concerns because it's not that well policed. And there was a story in the ABC I saw. Leanne Roney is the woman's name. She says her heart dropped when a woman appeared at her door and announced that the car in her driveway was in fact stolen. This is a car that she bought off Facebook Marketplace. Now, her quest to recoup $9,000 that she paid for it and the $1,000 that she then spent on registration and a few upgrades, it says here, has since left her stunned at every turn. So she's from Tasmania, inadvertently bought the stolen Fiat Ducato van off Facebook Marketplace back in April. Now, fast forward 2 months, June, the man who sold it to her, a 41-year-old, apparently pleaded guilty in court, where he was ordered to pay the grand total of $97 in costs. He received a 12-month community correction order and a 6-week suspended prison sentence. So he's never been asked to repay the money, apparently. So this poor woman spent better part of $10,000, really, buying a stolen car from some bloke, and his grand penalty's $97. So she's the better part of $9,913 out of pocket or whatever it is. Not good. Anyway, she said she contacted the courts and the police multiple times. The police apologised and eventually lodged a restitution order with the court only after the ABC contacted them. She said it was the money that she couldn't afford to lose. She said for her it was the equivalent of half a year's rent. So not a great story, but as I said, I would imagine it's the minority when you're dealing with Facebook Marketplace. Most people aren't selling cars on it, although some would. But, you know, it is the old Latin saying, caveat emptor, buyer beware. Not the best regulated space on the planet, but it's terribly convenient. I don't know, if you've got any Facebook Marketplace stories, you might want to share them. 131-873, the open line number.

0: Now on Afternoons, it's time to go travelling.
1: Well, let's do that. And as I said, tourism industry experts I read today sounding a bit of an alarm. I don't know if it's flashing red, but it might be amber. They say that rising costs are now pricing Australia out of the global tourism game. And the latest data from June would probably suggest they've got a point. Short-term arrivals have dropped 9.2% year-on-year. Visitors from all major source markets, with the exception of the Japanese, are down. New Zealand down 21% compared to this time last year. Now, look, there may be one or two reasons why, but cost is certainly going to be a part of it. And it's been revealed that bookings for the next 6 months are also headed down. I think they're already down 3% forward bookings. So where are we going wrong? Well, I thought we'd check in with Dean Long. Dean is the CEO of the Australian Travel Industry Association. He's with me on the line. Dean, thanks for joining me. Appreciate your time.
2: Great to be with you.
1: Are we too expensive?
2: Well, that's definitely some of the feedback we're hearing from travellers that are looking around the world and saying, look, there's a lot going on here, and there seems to be more barriers to get to Australia than what there has been for some time. And whether that be the Middle Eastern crisis, you know, we've got 150

0: less flights a week that we had during this period, but also the government, and this government in particular, just keeps rising different fees and charges that is making us more and more uncompetitive, and we're really starting to see that bite. I've never seen these numbers as bad as what they are at the moment. This is as bad, just getting down to those pandemic level of shock where you've got 10 of our major source markets and only one of them is in growth. These are really bad numbers, and they really show there's some headwinds up that we've got to deal with.
1: Well, we can't blame the Australian dollar. It's not anywhere near parity. It's not that powerful. It's in the high 60s, around the 70-cent mark. So that's if you're coming from the UK or the United States or whatever, that's fine. New Zealand, they're down 21% year on year. Now, of course, you know, to get from Wellington to Brisbane, you don't need to go via Dubai. So the Middle East wouldn't be an excuse for them. Do we have any sense what's happening with the New Zealanders?
0: Yeah, I think the New Zealanders, we did have the lines out around this time as well. So we think the New Zealand market, that was quite a significant drop, close to 20% from New Zealand. And we do love New Zealanders, but they also love to stay with their families when they come over. And I think we do the same when we go over there. So we think the rugby's got an impact on that, but it's not the whole amount where you can't lose that size of the market month to month. So it is one of those items. We think it is a bit of a cost element. We think there's a cost of living crunch in New Zealand as well, where
1: sure
0: they're
1: is.
0: Pulling back on some of their spend. So, again, a number of headwinds, and it's why when we look at the markets that are growing, they're the markets that have very low taxes for people getting there. If we think of Bali, Thailand, Vietnam, those destinations are going really well. The countries that governments have progressively looked at taxes and charges that people that don't have any votes and have ratcheted them up over years, those markets are now really starting to struggle. And the New Zealand government and the Australian government have been doing that. And I think what we're starting to see is a bit of the breaking down of that demand as people go, you know what, it's great, but there's better places or different places I can go to that are higher value for me. So
1: Dean, I mean, Australians don't really have a sense of distance in that, you know, we're used to travelling even domestically. I mean, I remember when my in-laws came out from Germany and we were going to a restaurant which was, about 30 kilometres from home for dinner. And they said, you're going to another country? Well, they couldn't understand it. I said, no, it's quite normal. So Australians, you know, passports chock-a-block full of stamps. We travel, we don't care. But a lot of other people, Europeans particularly, it's a stretch to get them to come here because they say, oh, it's so far away. And so, okay, we've got beautiful beaches and great food and good people and so on and so forth. But a lot of other places do. We've got to be cost competitive, don't we?
0: Absolutely. And that's, again, one of these items here. The things that we rely on, our natural assets and those items, you can get similar experiences anywhere in the world. And so what we have to do is we need to market really well. We've had governments reduce funding to our state tourism organisations for major events and creating that point of difference. We've seen Tourism Australia's funding continually cut as part of the government's call it an efficiency dividend, which is at a 2.5% cut every year to budgets. We're starting to see the impact of higher fees, less spending on marketing promotion. It's a competitive landscape, and people will really spend the money in places where they're going to get the most amount of value. And Australia at the moment, on these numbers, we're failing that value conversion.
1: All right, so government's killing the golden goose. All right, so look, I think the cruising industry is also part of this, isn't it, Dean? From memory, I spoke to an industry representative the other day. I think three of the major operators have now given Australia the flick. Cunard doesn't come here anymore. And a few of the others have said, no, we're out, too expensive. The berthing fees are too high. It's a long way away. We can't justify it. Australians love cruising. People would, you know, pay big money to come through the heads of Sydney and see the Opera House and the Harbour Bridge in the morning. I mean, that would be a very, very special cruising moment compared to anywhere in the world. But the operators are saying, you guys, it's too expensive.
0: Yeah, and it's one of those things. I think for a lot of your listeners today, they're saying, oh, but, you know, things are still cheap and they'll come anyway. The reality is now we're in such a global environment and with so many emerging destinations now hitting their straps on places where there's more money to be made, these companies are going to move those assets into areas where they can make the most amount of money and where customers are willing to pay the amount of money to have those experiences. And what we're finding now is Australia and New Zealand have made some really, you know, over the last decade, have made a lot of decisions to make our destinations just that little bit harder to get to. We were very attractive for investment. We had lots of Australians travelling, which is what you need. You need lots of Australians travelling to make sure the, you know, the bottom part of that P&L really stacks up. But for visitors to come here, which is really where the money is made in the economy, the decision making is making, oh, you know what, I'll stay a bit closer to home. I'll do a river cruise in Europe, or I'll holiday in the US, or a holiday in Canada. I'll just stay where I am because it's easier. And it's easier and more affordable. We're a long haul market. It's really, people will come once or twice in their entire lives. And if they've done it once, and it's, oh, why has it gone so much more expensive? I can go to somewhere else that's closer and it's more value for money. That's what people are going to choose. So cruising is exactly the same boat. They can move those ships anywhere in the world. We've got Disney that pulled out. They're now based out of Singapore because of the approach the government has made there. A lot of people in the tourism industry go, oh, you know, it's lots of mum and dad operators, and that is true. But the real economic contribution to the Australian people is large businesses employing good people, getting people to travel around Australia and have those experiences. And those companies at the moment are having to put their capital elsewhere, and that's what's driving these figures.
1: Well, that's it. I've got to ask, though, Dean, when we look at this, I mean, okay, so the numbers here are going in the wrong direction, but are we on our own? I mean, I think it's important for context to ask if we're experiencing a steeper drop in numbers compared with other jurisdictions. Are they also seeing declines because of this global credit crunch, or whatever we want to call the cost of living crisis, or are they doing okay and we're heading in the wrong direction?
0: Yeah, it's fair to say there's definitely a cost of living crunch around the world. We are seeing some of these numbers, but these numbers are the worst that I've seen. Australia and New Zealand, the numbers that we're seeing, these are really bad numbers for the inbound industry. But we're seeing similar trends, even if we look at where Australians are wanting to holiday and travel to in themselves. Our biggest growth destinations are Japan, Vietnam, and Bali. And that's because we've got really great currency exchange with Japan. I think you almost find more Australians in Japan than you will on the streets of Sydney, Melbourne, or Brisbane at the moment. Everyone seems to be there. Vietnam's an amazing destination with coastal experiences, resort experiences that are really cost competitive. And 1.7 million people went to Bali last year. And again, it's that value for money discussion. So, and people are doing that in Europe, and they're doing it in America. So our traditional markets of the UK and the US, they're really struggling at the moment because people are looking closer to home. And it's why we've got to have a look at our settings, because we're really not close to anybody. And we've got to make sure our settings are the most competitive that we can have.
1: Well, this is it. Distance is our friend in many ways, but when it comes to tourism, it is an enemy. I mean, you take Paris. Paris is not cheap. And yet Paris just keeps knocking it out of the park with numbers. And I mean, they've done nothing really differently for the better part of 50 years. Paris is just Paris. But people still go there because they're surrounded by 500 million people, right? So they've got a great advantage compared to us.
0: Absolutely. And I think the one thing about those amazing destinations like Paris or New York, there's absolute global appeal, and they've got so much more air capacity. It's easier to get to for the majority of the global population that can travel. It's closer and easier for them to get to. They're also trading off a cultural experience which people genuinely understand that has broad global appeal. While we have our Aboriginal and Indigenous cultural product and experiences, it's not anywhere near as appealing for the global traveller as the Mona Lisa or the Eiffel Tower or
1: right.
0: Times Square.
1: Yep.
0: And so those pieces, that really drive their visitor economy for Australia. Long haul, market expensive, and our cultural experiences not really being at the same maturity level as some of the other Western Hemisphere countries we deal with. So there's headwinds here which we haven't addressed, and we've really got to get them sorted out quickly, otherwise these numbers will grow. And what it means is those people working in some of the lower paid sections of our economy, those jobs will be put at risk, and that's not what we want to see.
1: It's a good point you make. I'm speaking here with Dean Long, CEO of the Australian Travel Industry Association. Just finally, Dean, I guess what you were just saying there goes to advertising. I mean, that's sort of the first port of call, enticing people from around the world. Hey, give Australia a go. Forget New York. Why don't you come here? Now, a lot of our advertising focuses on that whole Indigenous experience. It's the Opera House, it's the Harbour Bridge, you know, the usual stuff. There's a lot of stuff at the moment about, you know, sort of middle-aged people wandering around barefoot in rainforests and whatever. Is that the sort of thing that's really going to bring them in? I mean, are we marketing the wrong aspect here?
0: Look, I think one of the great things that Tourism Australia does, we are world leading in our marketing. It's how, though, we can make sure that Tourism Australia has the funds and the resources, and the state tourism organisations like Destination New South Wales or Tourism Queensland or Visit Victoria they need to be working together. They do a pretty good job. They have some amazing return on investment figures, but the reality is, if you're going to fight a tourism arms race in marketing, it's going to cost some money. And governments at the moment, they raise over $1 billion a year in tax revenue alone from the departure tax. They need to be putting a bigger slice into that for Tourism Australia funding, because that's the only way we're actually going to compete.
1: Well said. Well, all of these extra fees they keep plonking on our damn passports, they could at least put a bit back in the industry. Good on you, Dean. We'll keep in touch. Thank you for your time. Do appreciate it.
0: Great to be with you.
1: All the best. Dean Long, CEO there of the Australian Travel Industry Association. I mean, look, I'm seeing notes come in from it. This is from Jeff. And I think this is indicative of the situation. He says, look, I remember years ago, it worked out cheaper to go and stay in Hawaii than Hamilton Island. Now, it's true. It's true. We were looking as a family to head over to WA just for, you know, Easter time or something like that. I've never been. Love to see Ningaloo Reef and, you know, Perth and Margaret River. The prices, I mean, the flights alone are staggering. The accommodation's expensive. It's so damn expensive that in the end we went to Europe because it was cheaper, including the flights, cheaper. So, you know, this is our problem. We are a very expensive place. And I think all of us know that because of the cost of living situation we're through at the moment. But the point Dean was making is government are making it worse. So that's where we're at. You might want to comment about that. 131-873, the open line number. Just a quick traffic update, James. What are you seeing, mate?
2: Oh, mate, pretty dangerous situation. There's a ladder in the middle of the M2, in the middle lane, heading west just before the Beecroft exit. Mate, it was 10 minutes ago. Hopefully there hasn't been a major accident in the meantime. But so, it needs to go, mate. I had to swerve and almost miss three cars getting there. So
1: good grief. Okay.
2: They need to get to it straight away.
1: Look, that's good on you for letting us know, James. Thank you. That's the beauty of open line radio, our eyes and ears. So M2 in Sydney, westbound, the middle lane, there's a ladder there near the Beecroft Road exit. Avoid it, drive carefully. Hopefully the cameras have picked that up. If they haven't, they would have heard that, and someone can go and clean that up. It's 23 and a half past two.
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1: Well, the great man himself, Clinton Maynard, is here. Hello, Clinton.
15: Good afternoon, Michael. Fascinating topic that you've been discussing in regards holidaying and the tourism market at the moment. I think it equally applies to locals looking for holidays. It is damn expensive.
1: Very expensive.
15: To travel to the Great Barrier Reef.
1: I'm looking at all these texts. Like, for example, someone that says, three or four nights stayed at Uluru recently. Cost me an arm and a leg. Yeah. So I don't travel in Australia because of this. I find overseas way cheaper. That's Cindy. So there's stacks of messages.
15: I've never taken my kids to the Great Barrier Reef or the Outback. Now, we've travelled extensively in New South Wales. We've been as far as the Gold Coast and the South Coast, obviously.
1: Sure.
15: But I have taken my kids to Bali probably on eight occasions.
1: Yeah.
15: And reality is, it is cheap.
1: I know.
15: I know a lot of people have their issues with Bali. There's some that I don't like. Absolutely. But when you've got three kids...
1: It's
15: and
1: ideal.
15: You've got a Sydney mortgage.
1: It's perfect.
15: You'd
1: direct
15: love to,
1: flights.
15: But you'd love to spend money in your own country, but sometimes it is too expensive.
1: Well, and for a lot of people on limited budgets, I mean, that's saying to the kids that we're going overseas.
15: Absolutely.
1: We're going on
15: a
1: plane.
15: Yep.
1: Wow. And, you know, and you could do it cheaper than if you wanted to fly to Cairns.
15: But we took the kids to the Gold Coast roughly this time last year. It was last September, and it was the driving trip. They absolutely loved it.
1: Yep, great.
15: You know, going to our theme parks and all those attractions of the Gold Coast, they loved it.
1: Yeah. So there are certainly places here that you can do, but... I can understand why when people want that really special trip, that they don't pay here because they can get more over there. Speaking of more, after three, what is coming up?
15: We'll have a look at the research that's been released today by the insurance conglomerate IAG about the trend that many of us do, switching off the safety technology in our cars because it becomes annoying.
1: The beeps and the pings.
15: They claim, based on their independent research, that 1 in 5 road casualties could be prevented if we didn't do that, if we had more
1: understanding. 1 in 5?
15: Yeah. Up to 7,000 casualties. Now, I'm actually test driving a car today, and the seat vibrates. Now, I was driving through the Eastern Distributor today.
1: Sounds delightful.
15: The seat started vibrating. I was like, well, what's that about? Then there was a warning on the dashboard. My eyes had left the road momentarily.
1: Okay. There's a line I could use.
15: I was moving into the next lane. But that's this sort of technology that's designed to save us actually annoys quite a few people, so we end up switching it off.
1: So it's watching your eyes.
15: It's watching everything you do.
1: Whilst it vibrates your gluteus maximus.
15: Yes, yes. Anyway, more of that a little later, but we'll have a look at this research that IAG's released. Holly Hughes is on the program after 4:30. We'll talk about One Nation's tobacco excise plan. And a special guest after 5, Maggie Beer.
1: Oh, love Maggie.
15: And the secrets to slow cooking this week.
1: She bringing some of that ice cream in?
15: Oh, I hope so.
1: I hope so.
14: Census night was Tuesday, the 11th of August. There's still time to complete. In the census, every answer matters. Authorised by the Australian Bureau of Statistics, Canberra.
16: Now let's go north this time, up to Woi Woi. Road damage on Brisbane Water Drive near the Boulevard. That's affecting northbound traffic towards West Gosford. Speed down to 40 km now through there. At Marsfield, a pedestrian down on Epping Road and Balaclava Road. That's affecting westbound traffic towards the city. Lane 2 is closed there. Epping got a ladder on the M2. That's affecting westbound traffic. Lanes 1 and 2 is closed there. And at Homebush, a truck still broken down at Homebush Bay Drive near the M4 is in lane 2 facing southbound. I'm Dennis Lee on 2GB.
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1: Okay, news time. Maddie, hello.
37: Good afternoon, Michael. Some members of the coalition believe the government's gambling reforms should have gone further after Labor struck a deal with the opposition to get the changes through Parliament. The bill will rein in the amount of gambling ads on certain platforms and create a register for people to opt out of them on digital platforms. The federal government has blocked a move by the opposition to extend the Royal Commission into anti-Semitism. Queensland police have charged two people with murder following the discovery of human remains thought to belong to missing man Chad Bishop, who disappeared 4 years ago. And one of Australia's biggest banks believes landlords will be forced to increase rents by up to 30% over the next 2 years. In sport, Australian cricket selectors have swung the axe after an embarrassing loss to Bangladesh in the first test. Struggling opener Jake Weatherald has been dropped. He's been replaced by Matt Renshaw for the second test in Mackay. Thanks, Michael. There'll be more news and sport at 3.
1: Thank you, Maddie. Look forward to that. 131873, the open line number. We'll get to Scott Phillips and finance in just a moment. We're having a bit of trouble with the line, but, you know, that's life. Let's go back to the open line. Johnny. G'day, Johnny.
38: G'day, mate. How you going?
1: I'm well. Thanks for your call.
38: Yeah, mate. Yeah, I'm calling you from West Australia.
1: Wonderful.
38: Yeah, a little place called Molloy Island. Well, I listened to your program all morning today. I listen to you most days. On the death or the injuries of the Vietnam vets, I served two tours of Vietnam with the SAS.
1: Okay.
38: And after all those years from 1966 up to 72, only one SAS soldier was killed by enemy action.
1: Wow. So, well, we were speaking earlier with Owen, who was in Vietnam, and he made the point about just how professional the training of the Australian servicemen, particularly for jungle combat, was before they were dispatched to Vietnam. I assume that's a large part of the success.
38: Yes, I joined SAS late 18, and it was constant training up until we went to Vietnam, non-stop contact drills, ambush drills, signals, medical work and stuff like that. Yeah, I was in the patrol when we got hit, and Art Russell was the last man in the four-man patrol. He went down. I went rushed back and dragged him out, and we got out by winched out by helicopter after a few hours. But he died back in Australia from wounds. A young fellow, he was only 20 years old.
1: Well, we thank him for his sacrifice and his service, because, you know, I know, Johnny, that when a lot of people came back from Vietnam, the not everybody, but there was a chunk of the public that treated people with disdain. I wasn't around then. I just don't understand why that happened. I just don't understand.
38: Yeah, I've got a story in that. I was on the second tour of Vietnam on disembarkation leave in uniform with ribbons, and I was refused entry into an RSL.
1: Yeah. Well, look, it wouldn't happen today, thankfully, but...
38: Yeah, no worries, yeah. Well, yeah, I just thought I'd let you know about the only one ever soldier...
1: I'm glad you did. I didn't know that. I've been doing a bit of reading, obviously, before today. I didn't know that, Johnny. I appreciate that. Thank you for what you did as well, Johnny.
38: Thanks, mate. Thanks a lot.
1: And thank you for the call on this Vietnam Veterans Day. We've had some incredible calls, haven't we, today? Some really, really outstanding Australians adding to the conversation. 131873. Look, I suppose in light of Vietnam Veterans Day, it's important that we also remember, as we do, that there have been conflicts all over the world, continue to be, and we shouldn't forget. Too often, I think we do. We just move on. The world keeps revolving or turning or whatever they say, and we all get caught up in our own lives, and what was front page news 1 year becomes a forgotten memory for many within weeks, if not months or years. I think that's certainly true of the situation of the women and the children, particularly in Afghanistan, but a lot of good men as well. Who don't want anything to do with the Taliban, and yet they're under those evil bastards' rule. And we were there for the better part of 11 years, if I'm not mistaken. And, you know, I know a lot of Australians that served there are traumatised by what happened to that country upon their withdrawal. Friday marked 5 years since the Taliban retook control of Afghanistan. 5 years. And there was a very powerful piece in the ABC. Congratulations to them. And it was based off the life of a woman called Salma. Now, Salma now lives in Australia, and she told her story to the ABC, and she recounted the moments when the Taliban was swooping through Kabul, the capital, to finally take control of the whole joint. And she said that the family knew the Taliban had seized control over other parts of the country, and so they were keeping the television on constantly to monitor what was happening, news, breaking news, that sort of thing. But when she walked into the lounge room on Sunday, August the 15th, 2021, the TV was fuzzy, and then it was cut. And she said, and I quote, "I could see the expressions of fear and sadness on the faces of my family. The embassies were shut, international organizations had left, and prisoners had been released. They were all over the city." It was a telltale sign the Taliban had taken control, of course. Now, one of her brothers, fortunately, was an Australian citizen. He worked in academia. So he had travelled to Kabul for, actually, this woman's engagement. Just a couple of days beforehand, she was married. So he was there for the engagement celebration. And when Kabul fell, the Australian government contacted him, apparently, to bring him home. And so it was through him that Salma's family were then able to escape. But, you know, they were the lucky ones. We all remember those scenes at the airport. Absolute chaos, tragedy. Remember people... young people running to try to, you know, grab on to the American planes as they were. It was heart-wrenching stuff. It was almost as if it was impossible to believe it was happening. But then you hear the stories of what the Taliban have done to women, the way that they have just suppressed women's rights. And it is a shocking story. And yet, you know, you sort of ask, where's the global feminist movement today? Where are the United Nations? You know, the perennial protesters who decry human rights abuses, whether it's justified or not. I mean, where are they? In a world of consistency, they'd be out and about, but there was almost nothing on the anniversary of the fifth anniversary of the fall of Kabul, which really was day one of a return to brutality and horrible, horrible life in Afghanistan. I'll just give you a bit of a sense of it. As the ABC reported, severe and restrictive sanctions on Afghan women have basically forced their withdrawal from public life. The Taliban shut down the Ministry of Women's Affairs after taking power in 2021. Women now banned from most forms of employment. Women's participation in sport is forbidden, under the Taliban's rules. Women and girls over the age of 13 are formally banned from secondary and university education. It's the only country to formally do so, I think, according to UNESCO. They cannot travel more than 72 kilometres without a male chaperone. Afghan women have been forced to abandon small businesses. People on the ground say beauty salons have closed. Women are banned from parks, from gyms, from bathhouses. And then, you know, just to really make sure that they are erased in, I was going to say modern Afghanistan, there's nothing modern about it. Women's voices have even been banned from public. Just imagine that. Women's, not just the presence, the voice banned from public, including singing, poetry, reading aloud or broadcasting under so-called morality laws. I mean, this is the, I was going to say it's the 5th century AD. They were more advanced in the 5th century AD. Dress codes have become extreme, you know, burqas and the whole thing. And in May, and this is just outrageous, and I did mention it at the time, the Taliban legitimized child marriage, removing minimum age protections and allowing a girl's silence to be treated as consent. So that's Afghanistan, 5 years and now, what is it, 4 days on from the fall of Kabul back to the Taliban. You know, they say it takes millennia to build up a civilization. Well, I can tell you, it takes about 5 years to completely trash it. And Afghanistan's the proof. 17-3, 131-873.
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1: This coming Friday, that's August 21, couple of days from now, we're going to mark a truly monumental milestone in the history of broadcasting in Sydney, because 2GB, this very station, is turning 100, and we're going to love you to join us as we broadcast live from locations right across our great city of Sydney. Now, Ben will be live from the Watson's Bay Hotel, that's from 5:30 in the morning, then Mark's broadcasting right on Sydney Harbour aboard the beautiful cruise Sydney Spirit of Migaloo. Now, I'm going to be at Old Government House at Parramatta. So come along. We're going to have a lot of special guests there on the day to meet. And you can, of course, finish the day, have a drink with Clinton and the whole Sydney Now team. They're going to be live from nowhere other than Northeast Cronulla. 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
1: Yeah, no Scott today. We can't get hold of him. I don't know what's going on, but I'll give it a crack anyway. Don't take this as financial advice. You could be broke by tomorrow. But the share market, I'm told, has traded flat as investors digested the oil price topping the US $90 a barrel mark again. And a deluge of earnings results from some of the ASX's largest companies, CSL and BHP, reporting. The S&P ASX 200 index gained 2.1 points or less than 0.1%, closing at 9,075.3. Well, that was as of about 2 p.m., with 6 out of the 11 sectors in the red, so it was still trading after that. But on the ASX, earnings results dominated, the healthcare sector adding more than 6%. Buffeting losses in other areas as CSL shares surged more than 16%, I'm told. So there you go. That's the latest from the ASX today. Let's get back to that open line. Steve, good afternoon.
0: Good afternoon, mate. I just wonder how come nothing or very, very little is ever said about Korea, the Korean War.
1: Yes.
0: I've got a friend, he's 88, and he joined up as a 14-year-old kid with his 18-year-old uncle. And, you know, he did it illegally, but, you know, it was a thrill for him. And they're over there, him and his uncle were about 20 metres apart. His uncle got shot. He ran over to help him. He grabbed him by the arms, and there was only half a body. While Greg was running back, he got shot. And in the groin area.
1: This is your uncle, was it?
0: He's my best mate.
1: Oh, your best mate.
0: He's my hero. And he got, you know, he was hospitalised. He was brought back, put into St. Vincent's Hospital. When they put him partly back together, they said, here's a pair of shorts, pair of thongs, see ya. And just the care they've given him is nothing. It's disgusting. You know,
1: yeah.
0: As a 14-year-old kid to see what he's seen and done, like he worked his life as a young kid way out in the middle of nowhere on farms and that.
1: Mm-hmm.
0: And then he went through that. It breaks me heart.
1: Yeah, I can understand. This was in Korea, eh?
0: Yeah. And there's nothing ever bloody said about it.
1: And you said he was 14.
0: Yeah, and his uncle was 18, and it was a big thrill. You know, they thought, oh yeah, we'll go 14. Over there, it'll be cool. Yeah.
1: I had no idea we had a 14. Well, I'd never heard that story, Steve. A 14-year-old.
0: Yeah. Yep.
1: All right. Well, I'll tell you what, mate, can you just hang on there? Look, it's obviously emotional for you. I appreciate that. Just hang on there for me. Just give me a couple of details off here. I want to look that story up. I'm sure it will have been written about somewhere in the archives or something. I'm quite interested in the detail of that because I must admit I'd never heard that a 14-year-old had been fighting for Australia in Korea. I just want to have that clarified if I could. So hang on there. We'll grab some details. Thank you, Steve. Hi, Jenny.
7: Hi there.
1: Hi.
7: I just wanted to sort of touch on the Veterans Day topic.
1: Yes.
7: I recently came back from Vietnam, first time visit, went to Ho Chi Minh City and,
1: right.
7: You know, the main place we wanted to go, obviously, was the War Remnants, you know, museum. And I'd been warned prior to that about how confronting it was with all of the, you know, information and grisly photos and things like that that are available, you know, and all the different floors just highlighting, you know, what happened and how long it went on. And
1: was it as confronting as you've been warned?
7: It was worse. Yeah, I was in tears by sort of, you know, halfway through it. You know, I'm a bit of a softy, but, you know, I guess that, you know, I don't think anybody with a bit of emotional intelligence would have, you know, would be unaffected.
1: Well,
7: you know?
1: I think if you're human and you see
7: that's exactly right.
1: You'd be moved.
7: Yeah, yeah.
1: Excellent.
7: I think it's just one of those things that people forget how hideous those wars were, You know, we talk about it nowadays, and we haven't experienced it in, well, I haven't experienced in my lifetime, obviously. So it's so easy to separate yourself, you know, from what these soldiers went
1: this
7: through.
1: Right. This is right.
7: You know, so I think it's just, yeah, I think it's important for people to, you know, educate themselves about, you know, how, what happened. And I know it wasn't a big part of, you know, Australia's history, but we still had soldiers who went and were affected.
1: 60,000, yeah. Jenny, exactly. never a truer word spoke. That's really well said. Thank you for that. And you're quite right. I mean, you know, people have to study history, and this was a very big part of our history in the 1960s. Dennis, thank you for the call.
8: Hi, Mike. Yeah, as a young flight engineer with Qantas in 1964-65, we were asked to volunteer for, it wasn't called the Skippy Squadron then, it was just the transportation of the troops from Richmond up through Townsville, through Manila to Saigon for the original contingent that went to Vietnam.
1: Right.
8: And we had all the boys put on, all the young gung-ho, you know, let's go, guys, 18, you know, can we get there? The worst thing was about a year later, sometimes we were doing coming back ones, totally different.
1: Mm.
8: A lot of them with a 1,000-yard stare, and it did have a lot of, in a year, it's amazing to see what can happen to an 18, 19-year-old kid.
1: Well, in such a brutal environment, I mean, it's such an unnatural environment. You can train for it, but I guess, you know, when the real thing's happening, it's life and death.
8: It was, yeah, it was quite an experience, and it was, something I was very proud in doing. And the second thing you're talking about, Kabul, and by then my career led me to join Cathay Pacific in those days, and we were the second last commercial aircraft, the Cathay Pacific flight Hong Kong, Saigon to Hong Kong, day before Saigon fell, and we had them lined up in the passageway and sort of hanging out of the doors when we took off with that one back to Hong Kong.
1: That'd stay with you. That'd affect you, I'd imagine, Dennis.
8: No, it was all very interesting talking to the Americans, and you know, they were well organized, and they were getting a lot of the people that they wanted to get out.
1: Yep.
8: As well as some lucky personnel that were waiting to go, and we just took as many as we could, you know. So
1: that's
8: sort
1: it.
8: Of did a
1: that's
8: bit
1: it.
8: Of a Darwin Tracy on them.
1: yeah, as many as you can. That's right, Dennis. Appreciate that. Thank you for sharing your memories. We have had some wonderful calls today, really, on Vietnam Veterans Day. It's been a real privilege to be part of all of it. Thank you, Dennis. 131873, the number.
36: Afternoons, track of the day.
1: All right, time for track of the day before we go. And I've got a 2026 Sydney Comedy Review pass presented by 2GB on the line. It's at the State Theatre. Now, if you're listening in Queensland, it's on December 29, so you can organise to get down here. It'll be a great night, Vince Sorrenti and others. 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For more details, just head to comedyhq.com.au. So here's your question. Australian golfer Carrie Webb. No, hang on. I've just given out the answer. Well done, me. I hope you've been listening. Can I give you the question? Yes. Here we go. Here's the question. How hopeless. Which Australian golfer, on this day 19 years ago, won their second Women British Open with a record score of 19 under par? Do you need a clue in the song? 1318. What an idiot. 131873. First one with the right answer. Gee, you'd be a smart person. The prize is yours.

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1: Now, down we go to Bulleye. A dirt spill on the highway near Organs Road. That's affecting northbound traffic towards Ostermere. Lane 1 is closed down there. At Marsfield, a nasty accident. A pedestrian down on Epping Road near Balaclava Road. That's affecting westbound traffic towards Epping. Lane 2 is closed. Also at Epping, got a ladder they're reporting on the M2. A couple of K's before Cullendon Road. Now, if you're heading westbound towards Bella Vista, keep an eye out. It's in lanes 1 and 2. And Humbush truck still broken down on Humbush Bay Drive near the M4. I'm Dennis Lane, TGB.
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10: Well done, Michael. From Padstow, you're going to have a great night with Vince and all the gang. You're a genius. You knew it was Carrie Webb. Did anyone else get that? I hope no one said I was a Greg Norman. Was it Ian Baker? Gee, I hope no one said that. 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
11: It's 3 o'clock. Good afternoon. I'm Madeline McNeil. Anti-gambling harm advocates believe the government's advertising reforms will do little to protect Australians from predatory gambling companies. Labor has struck a deal with the coalition to pass reforms to restrict the number of betting ads broadcast on radio and TV. There will also be an opt-out option for gambling ads on digital platforms and inducements will be reined in. The Alliance for Gambling Reform's Tim Costello says the bill doesn't go far enough.
12: The big issue is still the ubiquity of ads, 3 an hour, and not banning the inducements. Inducements are really like a drug pusher saying you've been a great customer, here have some free ice and cocaine.
11: The federal government will not extend the Royal Commission into anti-Semitism. The final hearings are taking place this week, with the commission to hand down its final report by the one-year anniversary of the Bondi terror attack in December. The opposition believes extra time's needed to allow more people to have their say, including the Prime Minister, but the government has blocked the move. Police say special operations targeting high-risk offenders help them focus their efforts, with officers receiving around 400 domestic violence call-outs a day. Operation Amarok 14 has seen more than 700 people charged with around 1,600 offences. Deputy Police Commissioner Paul Pisano says some districts don't always have the resources to follow up with every suspect wanted for breach of bail.
13: What Amarok does is it allows us, through an intelligence-based approach, to target those high-risk offenders that may be outstanding, may be in breach of an order, may be in breach of their bail.
11: A commemorative service in Sydney's CBD has honoured those who served in the Vietnam War with a minute's silence, a reciting of the ode and the laying of wreaths. This year marks 60 years since the Battle of Long Tan, our deadliest engagement in the conflict, which resulted in the deaths of 18 Australians. A former commander of the 6th Royal Australian Regiment, Glenn Babington, says nearly 60,000 Australians served in the war.
14: Soldiers, sailors, airmen who undertook training, combat, medical, logistics and support roles across a theatre that stretched from the jungles of Phuc Toi to the skies above the North Vietnam and the waters of the South China Sea.
11: Also making news, One Nation claims its push to slash the tobacco excise will address the proliferation of illegal cigarettes in Australia. And drones which can drop flotation devices could soon be rolled out on Sydney's eastern beaches in a bid to prevent drownings. In finance, Theo Lord is up 6 points at 92.85, one Australian dollar buying 71 US cents.
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16: Queensland's hunt for a new state of origin coach has taken a blow, with two of the obvious contenders withdrawing from contention. Cameron Smith says it's not the right time for him to take on the job, while Kevin Walters has declared he's committed to coaching the Kangaroos. Smith has told 100% Footy on Nine he's got a taste for what's required when serving as Billy Slater's assistant a few years ago.
17: I couldn't fully commit to the role, and at that point in time it was assistant coach, not head coach, and nothing in my life at this point in time has changed.
16: Australian cricket selectors have swung the axe after an embarrassing loss to Bangladesh in the first test in Darwin. Struggling opener Jake Weatherald has been dropped. He's been replaced by Matt Renshaw for the second test in Mackay. And an AFL interim coach, Josh Fraser, has secured a three-year deal to be Carlton's head coach. That's sport. I'm Adam Hawes.
11: It's 3:04. 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
1: Now, let's head south down to Bulleye. We've still got issues with that dirt spill on the highway near Hospital Road. It's affecting northbound traffic towards Ostermere. Lane 1 is still closed down there. Very heavy traffic trying to get through that intersection. At Marsfield, the earlier accident with a pedestrian down on Epping Road near Balaclava Road has now been cleared. All westbound lanes towards Epping are now open and things have settled down. At Homebush West, though, got a car broken down a stuck on Centenary Drive near Arthur Street. Now he's in lane 4 facing westbound towards Greenacre. Very heavy traffic through there. I'm Dennis Lee on 2GB.
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11: Partly cloudy with a chance of a shower decreasing. Easterly winds up to 20 kilometres per hour. Partly cloudy again tomorrow.

0: day, 18 Australian lives were lost in the Battle of Long Tan. We rightly remember our Anzacs for Gallipoli. But I think it's equally important that we remember the Australian lives who've been lost in all theatres of war, including in Vietnam. We can't forget those who served in Vietnam. The rights and the wrongs of that war, they've now been put aside many decades ago. The way Australians were treated when they came home was just terrible. And thankfully, Australians don't think that way about them anymore. On the 18th of August 1966, Delta D Company, 6 RAR, defeated the North Vietnamese, the Viet Cong, 4-hour battle where Aussies and a handful of Kiwis were outnumbered 10-1. Yet, those brave men prevailed. Ceremony's been held in Martin Place today here in Sydney. Hundreds have been there. And we'll talk more about Long Tan during the program. And the way our veterans, in many respects, are still being poorly treated by the government. And that's happened again today. More on that a little later. Coming up on the program this afternoon, fears locals have on the northern beaches and in the inner west about e-bikes on new boardwalks. There are new facilities being built in both areas. But we'll have a look at some concerns. They could become a magnet for teenagers doing the wrong thing. Holly Hughes is in studio this afternoon and plenty on the agenda to talk about, including One Nation's policy to slash the excise on tobacco. The one and only Maggie Beer is going to be on the show today. The secrets to warm winter food. We'll get some tips with slow cooking. And how to keep bread fresh. Some tips from Maggie Beer after 5 o'clock. And Mark Guy with Team List Tuesday for the weekend's NRL games. Matt Renshaw, by the way, is back in the Australian Test cricket side for the second test against Bangladesh, and we'll talk to MG about that. Whatever happens in Sydney this afternoon, you're going to hear about it right here on Sydney Now. Send me a text message, whatever you see. We need to know about it. 0460 873 873. Have your say. 131 873.
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0: It's 3:09. Okay, the latest on the Sydney Swans and the sexual assault case. 5 players have been publicly named today. They have not yet been charged, but it is likely they won't be playing or some won't be playing this weekend. 3AW's AFL broadcaster Shane McGuinness joins me. G'day, Shane.
2: Hey, Clinton.
0: Has the AFL actually made a statement yet?
2: No, and I think it's an error. We've heard from Dean Cox this morning out the front of the SCG. We heard, albeit briefly, from Matthew Pavlich yesterday, but given the heinous nature of the allegations, given the AFL's push and respect for women, as it should be, I'm very surprised that the AFL, at minimum, hasn't put out a statement, nor has it put up its CEO, Andrew Dillon, for comment.
0: Do you think these 5 will be playing this weekend?
2: They shouldn't be. Absolutely should not be. And that, let me preface that by saying that does not pertain to the allegation of sexual assault. That is an investigation for Victoria Police. It is a serious one. And I think, you know, we've got to respect the victim involved in this. And I'm not putting that to the side by any stretch of the imagination either. However, we can't talk about the victim for their privacy, obviously, Clinton. But we can talk about the football machinations. And the football machinations are this. You had 5 players, even more, who were out until 2-3 o'clock in the morning. When they're on work time, they're staying at the Pullman Hotel in Melbourne on the Sydney dollar, on the AFL's dollar. They have women back to their rooms at 4 o'clock in the morning. At the absolute minimum, they have brought the game into disrepute, the image of what they have done. Therefore, I suspect the 5 of them will get a 2-game suspension for bringing the game into disrepute with further sanction to come, depending on police investigation.
0: So if there were police charges, that's when there'd be action about that particular aspect. But the simple fact that, and this is now common knowledge, they were out until 4 o'clock in the morning.
2: Yep.
0: They had people in their rooms who would not have been authorised to. That would be sufficient to suspend them.
2: I think it has to be. Absolutely. We've got to remember that they are on work time. This isn't just a little holiday down in Melbourne, Clinton, where a few boys have decided to go out for a night out and have girls back to their rooms. The AFL is paying for those rooms. The Sydney Football Club is paying for those rooms, their transfers back to Sydney, because they have been working as they were at a game at the MCG. And I think it speaks volumes, the fact that they were out as professional athletes until 2 or 3 o'clock in the morning at different venues around Melbourne, presumably drinking, and then women are arriving at 4 o'clock in the morning. You know as well as I do, they say nothing good happens after midnight. What about after 4 o'clock in the morning?
0: And Shane, just to clarify, in the NRL, our NRL clubs name their teams on a Tuesday afternoon at 4 o'clock. What time does the AFL name teams for this weekend's matches?
2: So that will be Thursday. So Thursday evening, and Sydney play Sunday. So

0: be a squad of 25 that the Swans would name on Thursday for Sunday's game. I would be shocked if the names that have been made public over the last 12 hours, if any of those are playing, nor in a first final for the Swans.
1: Okay, we'll keep following it. Thank you, Shane.
0: Thanks,
1: Quentin. 3W broadcaster Shane McGinnissy covers AFL across Melbourne and across the country. I'll just repeat, they have not yet been charged. So if what Shane is suggesting there, that they should be suspended in his view because of their bringing the game into disrepute, because there's actually no discussion that this didn't happen, that they were in the hotel until 4 o'clock in the morning. That's the issue at stake here. But then there's on top of that, the fact that they are under police investigation. We are unlikely to find out anything more probably in the next couple of hours, because the AFL doesn't have to name those teams until Thursday.
2: Decades of experience. Award-winning insight. Clinton Maynard on Sydney Now.
1: It's 13 past three. When you drive a modern car, do you turn off some of the safety tech? The cars these days are continually beeping us up, flashing lights up on a dashboard. You can feel a car push back if you're edging towards the next lane. Many drivers, though, find that technology quite annoying, and they'll switch it off. A study's been commissioned by the insurance giant IAG, and it claims that 7,000 casualties could be prevented if we had greater trust in smart safety technology in cars. Sean Ticehurst is the head of research at IAG. Hi, Sean.
3: Hi, Quentin. Good to be with you.
1: How has this finding been made?
3: We undertook some research together with Queensland University of Technology in three different stages. We firstly analysed real-world crashes to see what's happening out there on Australian roads. Secondly, we interviewed Australian drivers about their attitude to driver assistance systems. And thirdly, we put 50 people behind the wheel of cars in a controlled environment to understand how we can help educate drivers better about this important safety technology.
1: There is though a frustration though for many drivers of modern cars about the amount of beeping that's in a car. Is that part of the reason people are turning it off?
3: Absolutely. Yes, it is. And I understand that frustration. There's some really good driver assistance systems out there in cars. There are some that can be frustrating for people. But we think even with those frustrating ones, if we can play a role to help people understand how this technology works, both its benefits and its limitations, we'll help unlock some of those safety benefits and reductions in road casualties that you talked about.
1: So something like lane keeping assist, and we've got it in one of our cars, that you can physically feel the car, it almost nudges you back to the centre of the lane. Is that the sort of technology that can save lives?
3: Absolutely, yes. And the research we did showed that up to 40% of sideswipe crashes could be reduced by exactly that technology. It can also reduce things like head-on collisions, which are often traumatic situations. So this technology can reduce the accidents. It's helping people understand how to use it and not be frustrated by it.
1: So if you've got a couple of suggestions for drivers in how to better use this technology, what would you have?
3: Number one, I'd say, is take some time to understand what's in the car that you're driving regularly at the moment. If the car's relatively new, and I'd say under 5 years old, chances are it's got some of these features, and you'll be able to find them through looking in the owner's manual, if it has one, or the screen of the car. Take some time when you're in a quiet place and you can just understand the tech. Secondly, go online. There's some really good tools out there online. If you look at ADAS, A-D-A-S, you'll find some good videos that explain it. And lastly, if you have the ability to, there are some excellent driver training courses out there where you can get that one-on-one tuition that'll really help.
1: Good to talk to you. Thank you, Sean.
3: Thanks, Quentin. Good to be with you.
1: Sean Ticehurst, the head of research at IAG. I want to throw this over to you. 131873, if you've got a reasonably modern car, do you turn the technology off, whether it's lane assist, whether it's anything else that the car is telling you through your beeping mechanism? I'm driving a car at the moment that has a system whereby the front seat will actually vibrate if you're veering into the lane beside you. Now, I was driving it this morning, and it has technology that can tell if your eyes leave the road, and the seat began vibrating, and that's exactly why. I was looking over my shoulder to merge into another lane. but that's why the seat was vibrating. So I can perfectly understand why people get frustrated. Now, the car that I drive is 14 years old, so it doesn't have any of that sort of technology. But I'd love to hear from you on that. 131873, do you find it frustrating? Is it something that annoys you? Or do you not understand how to use it? Because even though the technology is supposed to be easy, it's often very complex. Coming up on the program, more bank branches closing across the city. The details shortly. And Peter Ford with all the entertainment news. I want to talk to you this afternoon. Our number is always 131873. This is Sydney Now.
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4: Now down south of Buller, we've still got issues with that dirt spill on the highway near the hospital road and the intersection there. It's affecting northbound traffic towards Ostermere. Lane 1 is closed. Banksy got a car broken down and conked out on the highway near Bestick Street. Now he's sitting in Lane 1 facing southbound out of the city towards Rockdale. Homebush West, the earlier breakdown on Centenary Drive near Arthur Street has now been cleared. All westbound lanes towards Greenacre are now open. And between French's Forest and North Narrabeen, roadworks and Waycoast Parkway. Speed down to 60 km an hour in sections. I'm Dennis Lee and 2GB.
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1: 19 degrees on the coast. It's 17 degrees in Campbelltown. Now, if you were listening to Mark Levy's program this morning, you would have heard about Paul Signorelli's bird. Now, Paul is the man who runs Dalton House, one of the most successful convention venues in the city. Well, Paul's bird has disappeared. Will Bottom has an update for us. I want to bring in Will. Will, firstly, whereabouts are you?
10: I'm in Pyrmont, Clinton. I've been here for 3.5 hours now. I just got in the car to move around the block.
1: Right.
10: Levy mentioned this morning that this bird's gone missing. So this is not a normal bird. It's worth about 30 grand.
1: What sort of bird is it?
10: Yeah. It's a bright yellow macaw. So I've just texted you a photo of it so you can describe it as well.
1: Okay.
10: But it's like a yellow, orangey-looking colour all over. It's been missing since yesterday afternoon. It got out. There was a hole in the cage where the feeding tray is meant to go. So it's been missing around the Pyrmont area. As you said, Levy mentioned this morning that it was missing. Paul Signorelli rang me just after I finished work and said, someone's just spotted our bird in Pyrmont. So I went down there. It was on a windowsill. And then it managed to get off there and fly over the road near the Pyrmont Bridge Hotel. And it's been for hours up in a tree asleep. So we've been doing everything we could to try and get it out of the tree. We've been throwing walnuts at it, and I have a drone. I put the drone up right next to it to try and scare it, and they brought another macaw in a cage, which was making noise to try and get it to come down, but nothing was working. So the fire and rescue crews came with a hose, and they've been hosing up in the tree with the water to try and get it to move, and now it's just taken off and it's headed over near the Maritime Museum. So if there's anyone listening... Oof. Who's out for an afternoon walk around Pyrmont and Darling Harbour, keep an eye out for this thing because there is a cash reward if you find it, and we want to get it back for Paul. He's very distressed.
1: Okay. The bird's name is Twisty, an apt name because the macaw is an yellow-orangey colour. Needs urgent medical attention as well, I should add. So if you're around the Darling Harbour area, just there, across the road from the Pyrmont Bridge Hotel, the Maritime Museum, that's why you'll see so many people around there. Is there a fair number of people there on the ground looking up?
10: Yeah, there is. It's all over Facebook now. When the fire crews came and were spraying the water, they shut the footpath and the bike path down. So there was probably 30 or 40 people that were standing around and watching that. Now that it's taken off, no one really saw exactly where it went, but it went somewhere over near the Maritime Museum. I put the drone up and had a look around that area, and I can't find it anywhere. It's definitely not on the roof of the Maritime Museum, but... somewhere within that area. So if someone sees it, let us know.
1: Okay, this is a little bit unusual, but it is a much-loved pet of the family. It's worth $30,000 as well, so we'll see what we can do to help as well. Will, we'll cross back to you later in the show.
10: Thanks so much.
1: Will Bottom, who's there on the scene in Pyrmont, so just near the Pyrmont Bridge Hotel, the Maritime Museum, when you go to walk across Darling Harbour. It is a yellow macaw. The name is Twisty. It's worth in the vicinity of $30,000.
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1: Okay, lots and lots of feedback here about the autonomous systems in cars, the safety equipment that many of us do switch off. Max says, new Kia Sportage, the worst beeps. They go off continuously. It then takes so many steps to turn them off every time you drive. This is a common theme from our listeners. How about you learn to drive without the assistance of these things? Therefore, you become a better driver. Judy's listening to the show in Queensland. What's your opinion, Judy?
13: With all the safety technology in all these new cars, my biggest gripe is everybody is so hooked on watching the screen on their cars to say, rightio, in 300 metres, turn right. And they think, all right, that's what I've got to do. But they don't indicate.
1: Because they're not concentrating.
13: They're not.
1: On the actual driving.
13: That's right. And it's the humans, like, they can make the cars as safe as whatever they think, but they don't, because the people driving the cars don't have the concentration span of a gnat half the time because they do not use their blinkers. All right, the car said turn right. And they think, all right, the car told me that.
1: Yep, spot on, Judy. And it's a common theme here with many of our messages here on the text line as well. Andrew says, since the introduction of driver assistance system, the road toll has risen at a faster rate. Why is it so? Well, the indication from IAG, they believe that there are so many accidents. There are 7,000 casualties each year. Now, many of those are injuries that could be prevented because people are switching it off. So they're suggesting keep it on. Ronnie says in the text line, we've got a 2.5-year-old MUX like you do. First thing either of us do when we get in is turn off the electronic lane keeping. It's dangerous. It stops you swerving to avoid potholes. Hello, Alan.
14: Yeah, hello, Clinton. Yeah, I'd just like to say I think it's dangerous. We're on just shire roads out here, and they're just narrow bitumen roads, but they do have a dotted line down the middle.
1: Yep.
14: And we've got to drive down the middle, you know, because you're off the road half the time if you don't, and then you get off and there's somebody coming. But that lane correct thing, it'd be throwing you off the road all the time.
1: Yep, and I think that's partly why people turn it off. Maybe there needs to be a happy medium when these technologies are being developed with cars. Adam the truck, he says, mate, you want to try driving a truck these days? You've got AI cameras everywhere, vibrating seats, alarms, buzzers. You can't even scratch your nails without the alarm going off.
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4: Now, let's give you a warning. We've got a school warning for you because school zones are enforced till 4 p.m. this afternoon, so please slow down around schools, down to 40 k's an hour, okie dokie, and watch out for the little munchkins. A Banksia got a car broken down on the highway near Bestick Street. He's in lane one facing southbound towards Rockdale. Speed down to 40 k's now through there. And at Kingsgrove, another breakdown on the M8. Now he's in lane one facing westbound out of the city towards Roselands. And at Londonderry, road damage on Carrington Road affecting southbound traffic. I'm Dennis Lee on 2GB.

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13: Coming up next, Peter Ford, but firstly, let's check our news headlines. And with all the latest, good afternoon, Madeleine McNeil.
14: Good afternoon, Clinton. The Minister for the Prevention of Domestic Violence says there's never any excuse for domestic or sexual violence as investigations continue into an alleged assault involving Sydney Swans players. Four players have been named in relation to the ongoing inquiries, but no formal arrests have been made and no charges laid. The federal government has agreed to fast-track the repeal of its so-called widow's tax in return for the coalition's support to pass NDIS reforms. A group of veterans has met with representatives from the Prime Minister's office to resolve a health funding issue. And new research has found one in two Australian women living with endometriosis report experiencing depression. In sport, all eyes will be on the Rabbitohs team list for round 25 when it's announced next hour. There's reports star centre Latrell Mitchell could make his long-awaited return from injury. He hasn't played since round 9. Thanks, Clinton. There'll be more news and sport at 4.
13: Thank you, Maddie. 19 degrees on the coast, also 19 degrees in Penrith. Parliament will now pass these changes to gambling regulations, and many people believe these changes do not go far enough, but the opposition is going to support the government. There's been meetings over the past couple of days involving the Prime Minister and Angus Taylor. The new ad stop regime will give people the ability to not receive gambling advertising online, but you'll still be exposed to it elsewhere, including television, including radio. There'll be other changes. There'll be fewer broadcast ads. So there'll be special legislation whereby ads will be restricted between 15 minutes before a game, and then 3 per hour limit will start an hour earlier at 5 o'clock. The Prime Minister's told Parliament it is the most significant changes to gambling in the nation's history.
15: It will protect vulnerable or addicted gamblers with strengthened measures. prohibiting direct marketing of inducements to people at risk of gambling harm, extending to 90 days the ban on direct marketing for people exiting BatStop.
13: So gambling companies, for instance, will have a 14-day wait time before someone opens an account and then they're offered inducements, extra bonuses to place bets on sport. Critics, though, aren't happy. Azali Stegel, Teal Independent, says the whole process has been rushed. She says procedurally this has been incredibly unfair. We have no visibility on what the effect of these amendments are going to be after the deal between Angus Taylor and the PM.
16: Until 6, this is Sydney Now with Clinton Maynard on 2GB. Call now, 131 873.
13: Still lots of feedback coming in about safety technology in cars these days, maybe whether it's making us a worse driver. We're losing our skills. Jim says, I drive a 1975 Ford Falcon Ute, no power steering, no air conditioning, 51 years, still going strong. Good on you, mate. Ian, what's your view, Ian?
17: The new cars, I think one of the key issues, if you go back sort of 10 years, 15 years, you could drive a car and you knew where every button, every knob, every dial was. You never had to take your eyes off the road and you could control everything about the car without looking away. Now, a lot of that is on a touch screen.
13: Yep.
17: And then you've got to go to a menu and a sub-menu, and you cannot possibly access all of those areas without taking your eyes off the road. So I guess no matter how much safety they build into cars, if the driver isn't watching where he or she is going, we're going to have accidents.
13: Yeah, and there's also the distraction that that causes. Even if you're not trying to access, for instance, air conditioning functions through that touchscreen, you can be interested in what those menus do. The infotainment that's on offer now with a touchscreen. Good on you, Ian. Appreciate your call. This one from Peter, which is a different perspective. I've just bought a new Toyota Tundra. I wasn't a fan of all the technology until last Tuesday. I was driving to work. It was 3 o'clock in the morning. In the country, the cruise control was on. All of a sudden, the car started to brake hard. I was wondering what the heck was going on. Then I saw a kangaroo. If not for the sensors, seeing that kangaroo in the dark, I probably would have hit it. So I've decided in the new Toyota Tundra, I have everything on in that vehicle from now.
16: You want to know what's happening in Sydney? 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
13: Peter Ford with the latest in entertainment news and the sad death of the former child star, Hayden Panettiere. This is just quite a tragic life, it seems, she led, Peter.
18: It is, and I'm not sure that her body of work is necessarily, you know, very familiar with the 2GB audience, mm-hmm. but she's been out there for a long time, had a couple of TV hits that she was a part of, and she sort of became more of a tabloid celebrity, I guess, in this age of social media where people kind of become famous for being famous and their breakups and their illnesses and whatever. And she's been very open through the years about all of the highs and lows of her life, apart from her professional stuff. And she was about to turn 37. But I guess, you know, we don't know the exact cause of her death. It would seem it was an overdose. We don't know if that was intentional or not. The investigation is still ongoing. She brought out a memoir only a couple of months ago, actually, which was called The Reckoning. And I found that very strange at the time. I thought it was an odd choice of a book title. You know, The Reckoning normally comes at the end of something, you know, looking back and evaluating. But that was the name of her book. And it was, in many ways, a bit of a sad story, I thought. But, you know, here she is now about to turn 37, and she's gone. And she joins that very long list of child stars. And she started out, her first gig was at 11 months, you know, child stars whose stories end badly.
13: Well, people who grow up in that world and I guess don't have a great affinity with everyday life, they develop into different personalities.
18: Well, the thing is, and, you know, I sometimes get people contacting me saying, oh, my kid wants to get into show business, and, I'm so tempted to say, don't let them. You know, don't let them. If they want to do it as an interest, that's fine. It's a great confidence builder, you know, to go to singing classes or dancing classes or acting classes. But to actually want to get into show business and be famous is really a tough road, because you are putting your kid into a world full of rejection. You know, even the old stars, rich stars, still get rejected.
13: Absolutely they do, and it can be hard to take. Now, we spoke a fair bit about the Logies on the show yesterday, and again, I have not seen the whole Logies presentation. I watched about 3 or 4 minutes live, and then I've seen the introduction of Robert Irwin's dancing and then Magda Zubanski with Robert Irwin towards the end when Sam Pang won the Gold Logie. But that was my extent of it. But when we spoke about it yesterday, Pete, I've got to say I received a lot of messages, a lot in support of Robert Irwin, who said, yep, he's very talented, but others who didn't like what he had to say. There's been a lot of feedback.
18: Well, what I thought was an interesting thing is, you know, yesterday some of this was floating around. And you have to accept people are mean online. That's part of the gig these days if you do anything in public. But what I thought was interesting, late last night, Robert himself got onto his social media and said, you know, what an honour it was to host the show, and he had a lot of fun and he was thrilled and whatever. And then hundreds of messages of people who obviously responded to him, clearly wanting him to see the message they were leaving, saying your father would be ashamed of you, etc. You know, it's one thing to say mean things online, but when you deliberately set out to let that person see it or want that person to see it, I thought, how low can you go? It was a joke he made about Carl. Carl, and I've exchanged messages with Carl today, he's not the least bit upset. He said, I've sat there the last 3 years when Sam Pang was doing jokes about me. It's part of the gig. It's part of what you do. You just roll with it. So, you know, if people think they're getting angry on Carl's behalf, don't do it. But, you know, and it's one thing to be critical. That's fair enough. But saying things like your father would be ashamed of you, that's really low.
13: Carl might end up getting him on the podcast.
18: Well, that'd be fun. Why not? Yeah. Look, Carl's got a good sense of humour, and I think, you know, the gag was written for Robert, obviously. I probably, if I was managing Robert, I would have said, yeah, let's not do that because, you know, you're still relatively new on the scene to be dishing out that type of humour. But, you know, if you're still angry on Tuesday afternoon about a joke that was done on the Logies on Sunday night, you really need to get a life.
13: We'll talk tomorrow, Pete.
18: Thanks, Clinton.
13: Peter Ford.
16: Driving you home and driving the agenda. Clinton Maynard on Sydney Now.
13: Back to some feedback. If you'd like to send me a text message, you can do that 0460 873873 about driver aids in cars, the safety technology. Now, don't send me a text message by picking up your phone. If you've got a modern car with a voice recognition, Siri, or the Google equivalent, you can certainly send me a text message via voice. Simon says, I live on the lower North Shore in Sydney. European cars have a common fault. Their indicators don't work, especially on weekends. Andrew says, if sensors pick up a kangaroo before your eyes, either you aren't concentrating or you need glasses. One of our listeners was telling us before in his new Toyota Tundra, he didn't see the kangaroo, but the sensors did. Every aid, I would suggest, in that circumstance helps. 19-4, everyone today is talking about One Nation's plan to cut tobacco excise. The government's already reacted to this. They've already said it's not going to happen. What they aren't telling you is this. The excise goes up in 2 weeks. The excise is going to increase again on the 1st of September, so a fortnight's time. The tax is going to jump from $1.52 per individual cigarette to a little more than $1.55. Okay, it's just 3 cents. It's 3 cents per cigarette. So for a packet of 20, 60. $1.20 for a packet of 40. Under Pauline Hanson's strategy, the tax on legal tobacco would be cut by 75%. So a packet of legal cigarettes currently costs $46. That'd be reduced to $22. Now, a packet of cigarettes has not cost $22 since 2015.
19: Australians are sick and tired of the firebombings, shootings and murders. Cut the tax. Smash the black market.
13: I think she's right. Jim Chalmers is already ruling it out.
20: There is a very substantial challenge when it comes to illicit tobacco. I've acknowledged that on a number of occasions before. And that's why we've provided more than $350 million in extra resources for the police and other authorities to support their work and to support the work of the states cracking down.
13: Blah, blah, blah, blah, blah, Mr. Chalmers, it's not working. Now, I don't smoke. I've never smoked a cigarette in my life. Genuinely, I don't like smoking. One of my closest friends died of a smoking-related cancer when she was 36 because she smoked like a chimney. But the current government policy does not work. When you have a government policy that taxes you so much that you're left with no other choice but to buy illegal smokes, that does not work. You can't believe the ABS smoking stats. They don't make sense. Because if people are surveyed, asked, do you smoke, if they're buying the illegal cigarettes, many people will not be honest. And when you have a look at the wastewater analysis, it shows that far more people are consuming tobacco than what the ABS says. So the excise is no longer effective in discouraging people from smoking. Around 80% of all tobacco that's now consumed is illegal, and that means criminal gangs control the market. It is partly why we have so many shootings in Sydney. So the policy does not work. At least one nation is trying something. And even if the opinion polls are exaggerated, even if they don't result in one nation gaining power, the fact is their popularity can gain them influence. Politicians in power eventually will be under pressure to react to one nation policy. You've got Labor premiers like Chris Minns want Jim Chalmers to cut the excise. One Nation now adding weight to the argument. It's time for the Commonwealth to wake up.
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0: Now down south of Bulleye, a dirt spill, no joke, on the highway near Hospital Road. That's affecting northbound traffic towards Ostermere. Lane 1 is closed down there. At Banksia, a car broken down and causing major problems for himself and other drivers on the highway near Bestick Street. He's in lane 1 facing southbound towards Rockdale. Speed down to 40k's now around the side. And at Kingsgrove, the audio breakdown on the M8 has just been cleared. All westbound lanes towards Roselands are now open and things are settled down. I'm Dennis Lee on Sydney's Traffic Leader, 2GB.
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16: Sydney Now on 2GB. Thanks to Harris Farm. Fresh as it gets. Fruit, veg, meat, cheese, all at Harris Farm.
13: An Australian teenager remains in a serious condition in a New York hospital after being stabbed near a McDonald's in New York, Times Square. He was actually eating at the McDonald's, only 19. He was eating fast food around 2 o'clock in the morning, local time. And this is an area where there's plenty of police around. The NYPD says upon arrival, they found the 19-year-old suffering multiple stab wounds. He'd been stabbed in the back. He is expected to make a full recovery, but he's in the Bellevue Hospital, serious and critical at the moment. 25-year-old man who's been identified as Juan Mercedes has been charged with second-degree assault in relation to the attack, and he's now before the courts. Some of the sources have told the press over in New York, this particular McDonald's has a reputation where there is some seedy clientele nearby, not the fault of McDonald's, but there's a methadone clinic nearby. Hopefully the young 19-year-old will get better soon.
16: Driving you home and driving the agenda. Clinton Maynard on Sydney Now.
13: Word on the street. If you've got a word on the street tip for us, everyone goes into the draw this week to win a family pass to go along to the entertainment park in either Bankstown or Penrith. And at the entertainment park, you can go go-kart racing, big indoor go-kart racing track they have, mini golf as well, and they've got indoor bowling. This one is from Errol. Now, Errol has told us about the French's Forest branch of the Commonwealth Bank closing, and there is now a poster up in the window. So the Combank French's Forest branch will permanently close 4 p.m. the 11th of September 2026. So it is just in a couple of weeks' time. Now, the poster includes a map showing where the French's Forest branch is, but where else you can go for an alternative, including Warringah Mall, Chatswood, DY. But this is just part of a much bigger trend. If you have a look at the 2024-2025 financial year, 155 bank branches closed around the country. 1,500 have disappeared over 5 years, and it's mostly the big four. So Commonwealth themselves, they've closed 49 branches. They still have 647. They still have the biggest footprint in the country, but they've closed 49. Westpac has shut 25. They now have 492 branches. ANZ has closed 21, leaving 284. And NAB, they've closed 3, 417. So since 2020, the big four banks have collectively shut more than 1,200 branches. And, of course, it's not just the branches. And this is what I find frustrating. They take away the ATMs also. So they want to save money by not having a branch anymore, but they don't give you an option of using an ATM. 333 bank ATMs have disappeared during 2024-2025. Since 2020, 4,500 bank-owned ATMs have gone. Now, you still have those other independent operators. But a lot of us still need to go into a bank. A lot of us still like to have some cash in our pocket and to go to an ATM to make a withdrawal. But the banks are just making it increasingly harder. It's part of the reason Armaguard is struggling at the moment and why the use of cash has been declining is because the banks make it damn hard to actually use cash. If a branch has closed in your local neighbourhood in the last year or so, let me know. And how have you coped with it? Do you then, if you need to go to the branch, do you drive further? I think what has to happen with banks is when they close branches, the outlets they do have remaining in a region, they should then operate longer hours, whether that's until 6 or 7 o'clock in the evening. Not suggesting, say, go 24-7, but they could open on Saturdays. Some banks have done that in the past. It's fairly limited, though. But if they're going to make it harder for you to go into a branch, make it a little easier by giving extended hours to other banks.
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0: Just a quick heads up, if you're heading west, take care. That sun glare is quite strong this afternoon. Down south of Bulleye, we've still got issues with that dirt spill on the highway near Hospital Road. It's mainly affecting northbound traffic towards Ostermere. Lane 1 is closed. At Banksia, the earlier breakdown on the highway near Bestick Street has just been cleared in the last 5 minutes. All southbound lanes towards Rockdale are now open and things are settled down, and the speed limit has also been lifted too. And between French's Forest and North Narrabeen, roadworks and Wakehurst Parkway speed down to 60 k's now in sections.
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13: 131873, point being made regarding the private ATMs, they charge more fees to use those. Just want to bring in Paul. Paul from Camden, you've got some information about one of your local branches.
10: Yeah, g'day, Clinton. The Camden branch, after moving from a main branch to a shop front a couple of years back, they're shutting this Friday.
13: Oh, no. So where would the nearest Combank branch be to Camden once that's gone?
10: The nearest one is Narellan, which has sort of become the main hub.
13: Yeah.
10: Even though historically Camden was, it was like the birthplace of the sheep industry in Australia.
13: Yeah.
10: But there's a lot of old people who, you know, there's not really public transport for them down here. And they're struggling to come to terms with it. It's really sad.
13: Are there other banks in the area, like Yoncom Bank?
10: No, mate. We lost Westpac, National, which, you know, if you've ever been to Camden, there's a main roundabout, beautiful old banks on the corners, all gone.
13: Yeah, it's tragic. It's same's happened in my suburb. We've actually got a Combank still, but all the other banks have closed down. But we're in suburban Sydney. Now, if you're in Camden on the outskirts, you're actually servicing people who don't live in Sydney as well. Good on you, Paul. Disappointed to hear that. G'day, George.
11: Oh, g'day, Clinton. I can only concur about the private ATMs charging a couple of bucks for each transaction, even just wanting to get a balance and get your own money out. But I also wanted to mention there's only a handful of branches now that are open maybe on Saturdays, usually for limited hours, and they don't do over-the-counter transactions. They don't have the bank clerks there. It's just for general inquiries, which those used to be the times, the shopping centres, you know, when families, you know, who are working during the week used to be able to go and do the banking and Thursday nights.
13: I think it should be some part of the regulations that if banks close branches in particular areas and they're going to redirect their customers elsewhere, they have to offer extended hours.
11: Yeah, and Thursday nights used to be, now they don't offer a Thursday night late shopping either. Hours, the banks used to be open late on Thursday nights as well. So, and also, I've also noticed a lot of the ATMs are not working as often as they break down a lot more and they don't get repaired as often.
13: I've noticed the same thing. They don't want us using cash. That is the reality. Good on you, George. 131-873. Coming up this Friday, huge day on 2GB. We are celebrating our 100th anniversary. I'll be broadcasting live from Northies in Cronulla from 3 o'clock, and a lot of special guests on the program, including the Decibel Duo.
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0: Yes, Hollywood and Zorba are back for all the action of the Sydney Rugby League Super Sevens. 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Now it's out to Parramatta Stadium for the return of the Decibel Duo. Here they are, Greg Hartley and Peter Peters.
1: I am really looking forward to Friday afternoon. We're going to have a fantastic day from 5:30 in the morning with Ben at Watson's Bay Hotel. But I'll be at Northies from 3. Lots of great guests will be on the program, but Hollywood and Zorba will be part of it. They played such a huge role for 2GB in the 80s and into the 90s with our rugby league coverage. And, of course, the continuous call team taking it up through the 2000s. So 3 o'clock, Northies. Love to see you down there. Coming up in the next hour of the program, Holly Hughes in studio for Straight Shooter this afternoon. There is a stack to talk about with Holly today. Now, as you know, she's now a card-carrying member of One Nation. So we'll talk about this issue that Pauline Hanson has raised today, cutting excise by 75%. Holly Hughes on the show in the next hour.
2: 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GB News.
3: It's 4 o'clock. Good afternoon. I'm Madeline McNeil. Veterans Affairs Minister Matt Keogh admits he made a mistake after offending a group of ex-servicemen and women. The group had come to Parliament House in Canberra to express concerns with a $5,000 cap for allied health services. Mr Keogh had originally refused to meet the veterans, then agreed to a meeting late yesterday. When asked about the issue in question time, Mr Keogh says the matter could have been handled better.
4: When I came into that room and I met with them and they were sitting down, I said, relax and I want to hear what you want to tell me. And I was very clear about listening to them. I don't agree with the characterisation that you have just outlined, and I shook the hands of those people who attended that meeting as we finished that meeting, to be clear.
3: The opposition believes the government's gambling reforms strike the right balance after reaching a deal with Labor that will see the changes passed through Parliament. The coalition moved amendments to include an opt-out option for online wagering ads and to rein in marketing inducements. The legislation will also restrict the number of betting commercials broadcast on TV and radio. Cricketing great David Warner has failed to avoid a conviction for drink driving in Sydney's East. The 39-year-old last month pleaded guilty to driving while drunk after an Easter Sunday function. He's been fined at $1,500 and an interlock device will be fitted to his car for a year. The Minister for the Prevention of Domestic Violence says there's never any excuse for domestic or sexual violence as investigations continue into an alleged assault involving Sydney Swans players. Four players have been named in relation to the ongoing inquiries, but Victoria Police say no formal arrests have been made and no charges have been laid. Minister Jodie Harrison says she won't comment on specific matters as investigations continue.
5: Having said that, there is no excuse for sexual violence or domestic and family violence, and that is something that the New South Wales government is working very hard with communities right across New South Wales on.
3: An investigation is underway after an armed robbery in Sydney's West. Police have been told a man entered a service station at Collerton before threatening a staff member with a knife and stealing cash. And the Liverpool mayor says new AI technology at pools in the area is about saving lives. The technology is used to monitor swimmers in real time to notify lifeguards if someone's in distress. But Sydney lawyer Avinash Singh warns it may be on shaky ground legally.
6: Main concern is that it appears to be a breach of Section 9 of the Surveillance Devices Act, which prohibits the use of any tracking technology without the implied or express consent of the person being tracked.
3: The mayor is confident the move is compliant with legislation. In finance, just before close, the All Lords is up 7 points, one Australian dollar buying 71 US cents.
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7: A massive boost for South Sydney's premiership chances. Star centre Latrell Mitchell's been named on an extended bench to return from injury in Saturday night's clash with the Warriors. Broncos players deny they no longer care as they count down to the end of a horror season. The premiers are second last on the ladder after winning just one of their past 13 games. But forward Xavier Willison disagrees with the immortal Andrew Johns, who claims the Broncos don't care if they win or lose.
8: No, there's definitely the care factor there. The boys care. They don't want to let each other down. They don't want to let anyone down at the club and then our fans. We don't like letting our fans down, so there's definitely a care factor there.
7: In AFL, Melbourne will head to the tribunal tonight challenging Jacob Van Rooyen's three-match ban, and Alex De Minaur has moved into the round of 16 at the Cincinnati Masters with a two-set victory over Arthur Ferry. That's sport. I'm Adam Hawes.
3: 4 past 4, that's the latest news and sport.
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11: Now, if you're heading north out of the city, the M1 drama-free on a 12-minute drive from North Connects all the way up to the Hawkesbury. No accidents or breakdowns to look out for so far this afternoon. Down south of Bulleye, though, we've still got that dirt spill on the highway near Hospital Road. That's mainly affecting northbound traffic towards Ostermere. Lane 1 is closed. And at Strathfield, you'll find yourself on the anchor. Northbound on Centenary Drive from the highway up to Arthur Street. Average speed around about 30 k's an hour in a 5-minute drive. The good news is no accidents or breakdowns to report so far. I'm Dennis Lee on 2GB.
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3: Partly cloudy with a slight chance of a shower. Easterly winds up to 20 kilometres per hour. Partly cloudy again tomorrow, 11 to 20 degrees in the city, 7 to 22 in the west. Looking ahead, possible showers Thursday, showers Friday and partly cloudy Saturday. Right now in town, it's 19 degrees, 17 at Bankstown and Gosford, 16 at Campbelltown. I'm Madeline McNeil. 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
1: Great to have your company this Tuesday afternoon. The weather not too bad across the city. Showers have been forecast for today, but it's been pretty dry. Whatever you see around the city, let me know about it. You can text me 0460 873 873. Mark has done just that. Traffic update, Pacific Highway southbound from the

0: Now, we're not even sure whether it's still in the tree, so it may have flown a little further afield. But if you have a way of helping, there is a substantial reward that is on offer, because Twisty, bird's name is Twisty, and the bird is a yellow-orangey colour, looks a little like a twisty, is in need of urgent medical attention. So there is a reward available. If you do have information, there is a number to call, and you can call this any time of the day or night, 0418 488 164. It's a yellow macaw. It is a dark yellow colour, verging on the colour of a twisty. So not quite orange, but quite a dark yellow. It may call out, it may make some loud sounds. It has quite a long curved beak. While the body of Twisty is quite a dark yellow, Twisty's wings are much, much paler, a pale yellow. So if you do see the bird, if you can help out in some way, the number to call is 0418 488 164.
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0: Well, former Australian cricket star David Warner has not escaped conviction over a drink driving charge. He's been before the court today. David Warner was caught out earlier this year. He was driving home from a social event on Easter Sunday, so back in April, spotted in Narbeetee in the eastern suburbs. Well, evidence has been heard before the court today that David Warner swapped seats with a passenger when he spotted the breath testing site as he drove home from the Easter barbecue. Court's been told today police saw him stop short, parked the car, moved from the driver's seat to the passenger seat before officers approached him and gave him a breath test. He returned a blood alcohol reading of 0.104. He was charged with mid-range drink driving. Now, he has admitted to having three glasses of white wine at the friend's barbecue. Nevertheless, he has now been convicted. His traffic record includes 10 speeding offences, and several times he's been caught driving while using his mobile phone. The judge, Judge Farnan, has told the court 17,000 people, and this is what local courts are dealing with, okay? 17,000 people have come before Waverley Local Court for mid-range drink driving offences over 4 years. And Warner's circumstances were quite common. But the evidence is that he swapped seats. So as a result, he's been fined $1,500. He's required to have an interlocking device in his car for a period of 12 months. But that shows the pressure about why there are so many delays throughout the justice system, in the local court system. 17,000 people before one Sydney court, just little old Waverley local court, on drink driving charges. That's why when people have serious cases to be dealt with, it takes so damn long.
1: This is Sydney Now on 2GB.
0: Word on the street, I'm keen to hear your thoughts on this one. There is a new boardwalk being built on the northern beaches. It's on the Bogola Bend, so connecting Newport with Bogola. The construction is underway at the moment, and it's a shared walkway and cycling pathway, but locals are they're worried. They're worried about e-bikes. They're concerned this will become an e-bike highway. It's already happening in the inner west. The new greenway between Iron Cove and Erwood is filled with e-bikes. Now, it's not to say the e-bikes themselves, if they're used correctly, are going to be a drama here, but we all know the fact they're not often being used correctly. It makes walking quite dangerous. Michael is a local from Newport, joins us on the show. Hi, Michael.
2: Good day, Clinton. How are you?
0: I'm good. Tell us about the construction of the new boardwalk. For those who haven't seen it, where is it? What's it meant to do?
2: This is a section of boardwalk from Newport, and it stops at the beginning of the Bilgola Bends, really near the Serpentine.
0: Yep.
2: And it's designed for cyclists, disabled people. It's a great thing, and we're all for it. But it was designed before e-bikes were a problem, and it's going to become an e-bike racetrack.
0: How wide would it be? I'm just picturing if older people particularly are using it, if mums and dads pushing prams are using it, how wide would you say it would be?
2: I'd say it's about 2.8 metres wide.
0: Okay. So if you're pushing a pram or you're an older person, you might be on a cane, and someone zips past on a bike, is there going to be enough room for them all?
2: There is going to be enough room, but if you're walking, you know, two abreast or three abreast, and an e-bike comes along, you know, doing 40 kilometres an hour, it's, you know, there is a danger of impact and serious injury. And this is the case everywhere at the moment on the

0: northern beaches, and I'm sure in other areas as well.
1: And certainly, if you're riding an e-bike at 40 kilometres an hour, you are in breach of the regulations. E-bikes are supposed to ride under the electric power at no less than 24 kilometres an hour or less, 25 kilometres an hour or less. You just mentioned e-bike highway. Do you really think it's going to become that bad?
0: I think it'll be a raceway. I mean, we live on this Bulgola Road, Barrenjoey Road, sorry, and we see the bikes going up and down between Avalon and Newport. At the moment, I was driving down the main road the other day, and I could see an e-bike coming up behind me. I was doing 70 kilometres an hour on the Pittwater end of the peninsula, yep. Pittwater Road, and this guy was gaining on me. And I was like, "What?" He was on an actual e-motorbike, no pedals, no helmet, probably about 14 years old.
1: And an e-motorbike like that, without the pedals, that's certainly not allowed in that situation. What do you think needs to be done about particularly the boardwalk between Newport and Bulgola?
0: Well, I don't know what can be done. We've got politicians, local and federal, telling us they're changing laws, they're bringing laws in, but the original laws are adequate. We know that they're only allowed to go up to 6 kilometres an hour on a throttle, and then they must be pedal assist up to 25 kilometres an hour. If the laws had been enforced, this horse wouldn't have bolted.
1: Thanks for alerting us to us, Michael. Appreciate it. I'm going to bring in Michael Gencher. Michael Gencher is the Liberal Party candidate for Pittwater at the upcoming state election. Hi, Michael.
2: Hi, Michael. How are you?
1: What can you do about this? If you were in government, and we know that that's a big task for the coalition, what could be done about it?
2: Well, I might just add a bit of history to this, which is actually quite relevant. As the other Michael, everyone here is a Michael.
1: But I'm actually a Clinton, but that's okay, Michael.
2: Sorry, Clinton. My mistake. It was Michael. I mean the guest.
1: Yeah, so
2: Clinton, when this was proposed and designed and approved, there was community consultation, and the community overwhelmingly said they were not in favor of a shared path, and that was not considering e-bikes. That was just regular cycles.
1: Right.
2: Bicycles. So there's a history to this that they didn't want the shared path. And let's be honest, we don't want pedestrians to ever feel like they're the obstacle. I share the same concerns that I think this is going to become an e-bike highway. But what can we do? Now, I absolutely support the Liberal policy to make under 18 e-bike riders identifiable. That is absolutely the first step in terms of accountability, enforcement, and practical action. Right now, there is no a way of identifying the kids. There is no enforcement, and there is no practical action. The first step is that identification, that registration. I would also say, you know, Northern Beaches Council, where I used to be a councillor, council has invested enormous sums of taxpayer funds and energy into studies and education, rolling out e-bike education, and it had no effect. So, yes, I do feel education is part of the piece, but we're at a point right now where we are about to complete this boardwalk, and it's important that we prevent the accident rather than hold an inquiry afterwards. Yep. So right now where I'm at is we must get registration and identification down. And I would love to bring parents into the conversation because, let's be honest, legal or illegal e-bike, regardless of speed, on a shared space, the fat wheel cycles are heavy, they're dangerous, they're silent. And really, the parents have I would assume most parents have helped the kids to purchase them, if not purchase them themselves, quite expensive.
1: Well, they're up to $4,000, so the parents are paying.
2: So where does the parent responsibility end beyond the purchase? You know your kid has it. If there was an identification registration that was in place, I think parents would be more involved than they are now in terms of education.
1: Good on you, Michael. It should be simple. I brought you the story yesterday about Willowware High School in the southern suburbs that are introducing a number plate system. It's just a $10 expense for the parents or even the kid. It could be as simple as that. Lots of feedback coming in about this. I'll come to your calls next, 131-873. And the Veterans Affairs Minister now admits he could have handled his meeting with Vietnam veterans a little better. The details next.
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4: Let's head down to Preston's. Two car smash on Canberra Valley Way and Bonera Road. That's affecting eastbound traffic towards Casula. Two lanes are closed down there, lanes 1 and 2. Got delays back past Copperfield Road trying to get through there. At Moore Park, a motorcycle broken down and conked out on the distributor near Cleveland Street. Now he's in lane 1 facing southbound out of the city towards the airport. Speed down to 40 k's now around the side. In fact, we've got delays all the way back to the Harbour Tunnel trying to get through there. And at Strathfield, you'll be on the brakes northbound. I'm Dennis Lee on 2GB.
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1: 19 past 4, 131 873. I'll come to your calls about e-bikes next. This Friday, we are marking 100 years of 2GB in Sydney. We are celebrating our 100th anniversary. We'd love you to come along. We're broadcasting from 4 different spots across the city. Ben Fordham live from the Watson's Bay Hotel from 5:30. So if you're part of the 5:30 club, come and see Ben broadcast breakfast live from the pub. Mark Levy will broadcast from Sydney Harbour aboard Cruise Sydney's Spirit of Migaloo. Michael McLaren is going to be at Old Government House in Parramatta, so you can watch Micmac present the afternoon show from Old Government House. And come and have a beer with me. I'll be at Sydney Now's live broadcast from Norvies in Cronulla. You can't get me out of the Shire. Most people, if you live in the Shire, you only leave the Shire to go to work. So this is perfect. I'm going to work from the Shire for the day. Norvies Cronulla from 3 o'clock. We've got some great guests on the program as well, including the Big Man. The Big Man is going to be live on stage with Phil O'Neill. They'll be here. And Hollywood and Zorba are going to feature on the show as well. It's going to be a huge day. I want you to come and join in the fun this Friday. Thank you to Sydney for making 2GB part of your life for 100 incredible years. Stay listening. The best is yet to come. 3 o'clock, Northeast Cronulla. Be there.
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1: We're going to cross to Will Botton in the next 10 minutes. We are on bird watch. The macaw has now flown over to the Day Street Police Station. I don't know whether the bird actually wants to hand itself in. So the bird's been around the Maritime Museum on the western side of Darling Harbour. The macaw, the yellow macaw that's missing, has now flown over Darling Harbour and is on the eastern side near the Day Police Station. And people are trying to retrieve the bird right now. We'll cross to Will Botton in about 10 minutes' time. 131 873. Lots of feedback here on e-bikes, as there always is when we discuss this topic. Noel, g'day, Noel.
9: Hey, hi, Clinton.
1: Whereabouts are you, Noel?
9: Dulwich Hill.
1: You got an e-bike problem in Dulwich Hill?
9: Absolutely. All the fears that Michael raised is happening along the Greenway here.
1: So tell me what the Greenway is. For people who don't live in Dulwich and around the Inner West, what's the Greenway?
9: It's a new pathway, about 2.8 to 3 metres wide, as Michael said, following the old goods line, which is now the train line. And the section where I walk on it with my two small dogs going to a local park, it's raised up in the air. It's a steel walkway.
1: And legally, you can ride a bike along the Greenway?
9: Absolutely, yeah, you can. But most of them, they have very little regard for pedestrians and people walking with dogs like I am, and as I'm aware of it, I keep to the left because I've seen so many times how they go speeding along with little regard for anyone and no sounding of a bell or a horn or anything.
1: Well, check with Transport for New South Wales what the regulations are for these raised pathways, because for a footpath, e-bikes can be legally used by a child under the age of 16. Or if a child is accompanied by an adult who's walking along with them. So you can legally use a footpath. But if you're over 16, you can't use a footpath. These particular paths, these raised paths, might fall into a different category. Thanks for your call, Jim. Thanks for letting us know about that. Actually, I just crossed to Jim. Now, Jim's in Maroubra. Jim, what's the situation with you?
10: Well, last Friday, I was going to Eastgard Shopping Centre and we were stopped at the lights off the corner of Westfield and Bunurong Road. And in front of me and behind other traffic was a young e-bike driver, rider of about 14 years old with two younger passengers. And I looked at the passengers, they wouldn't have been more than 9 or 10 years old, and he couldn't wait for the light to change, so he skipped over the island, the traffic island, and he rode his bike the wrong way up the other side of the streets, you know?
1: Yep.
10: And if there was an accident, there could have been 3 families that would have been mourning their loved ones.
1: Yep. Well, there are now accidents on a weekly basis. We reported one on Friday in my suburb of Engadine in the Sutherland Shire. We sadly have had kids killed on these e-bikes. We've had drivers who've been charged with negligence because of the way they've interacted with the e-bikes. And the government's got their head in the sand. They're refusing number plates. That would be simple.
3: The trusted source of Sydney stories. Clinton Maynard on Sydney Now.
1: We are marking 60 years to the date of the Battle of Long Tan. This is one of the most significant military battles in our history. And Michael did a brilliant job talking to one of the Australian survivors. 18 Australians died. 245 North Vietnamese and Viet Cong troops were killed in this battle. Australians served alongside Kiwis. It was a significant battle in 1966. The Prime Minister has paid tribute today in Parliament, and quite rightly, he's pointed out that the treatment of all of our Vietnam veterans when they returned home was simply not acceptable.
11: We also acknowledge that it took us too long as a nation to come to terms with a fundamental truth, that we can disagree with the war without it ever diminishing the profound respect we feel for every single Australian who puts on our uniform and serves in our name. Our respect for the valour, camaraderie, integrity and character of our Vietnam War veterans is coupled with our recognition of the burden they have carried, as have so many of their families. To all who are still with us, and in honour of the memories of those who are not, we say what we should have been saying from the very beginning. We honour you, we respect you, we thank you, lest we forget.
1: The Prime Minister in Parliament, he is quite right in what he has said today about the treatment of Vietnam veterans. But it's a pity that Matt Keogh, his Veterans Affairs Minister, has not shown the same respect for returned servicemen and women. As you've heard throughout the day, there was a group that went to Parliament House today to meet with Matt Keogh, concerned about the $5,000 cap on allied health services. And originally, Matt Keogh wouldn't even meet with them. Well, he then met with them, and the reports from the meeting was that he was quite dismissive. He's been asked about it in question time, and he admits he could have handled it better.
12: When I came into that room and I met with them and they were sitting down, I said, relax, and I want to hear what you want to tell me. And I was very clear about listening to them. I don't agree with the characterisation that you have just outlined, and I shook the hands of those people who attended that meeting as we finished that meeting, to be clear.
1: But are you going to change the policy? I bet not. You can probably blame Jim Chalmers and say the government doesn't have enough money. but they're not being shown enough respect. That's the bottom line. Coming up, I'll bring you a bird update. We're going to cross to Will Bottom. There appears to be some movement in Darling Harbour.
3: Census night was Tuesday, the 11th of August. There's still time to complete. In the census, every answer matters. Authorised by the Australian Bureau of Statistics, Canberra.
4: Let's fly down to Preston's. A two-car smash on Kennon Valley Way and Bonera Road is still affecting eastbound traffic towards Casula. Two lanes are closed down there. Lanes 1 and 2 got delays back to Caulfield Road trying to get through there. I believe it should be opened very shortly, they're saying. At Moore Park, the earlier breakdown of the distributor near Cleveland Street has just been cleared. All southbound lanes out of the city towards the airport are now open, but we've still got delays all the way back to the Harbour Tunnel. And at Londonderry, roadworks on Carrington Road affecting eastbound traffic towards Bligh Park.
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1: The All Ordinaries has now closed the day. The share market down 5 points, 9,274 points, 29 past four. I've been telling you about my experience driving a Cadillac. It was a few weeks back, and I was just driving around Mascot and Botany just for 20 minutes. Well, the Cadillac people have been very kind to allow me to drive a Cadillac for the next couple of days. So in the 2GB car park, I have a Lyric SUV parked, and it is big. It's a big car, but it doesn't feel like a huge car to drive. And when I came to the car park, I thought, you know, the Lyric's pretty long. How am I going to go reverse parking into my spot? Not a problem at all. The camera technology on this vehicle is just extraordinary. Now, we've been talking about safety tech with vehicles and the fact that a lot of cars have big screens that can be quite distracting. This is the difference with the Cadillac Lyric. It has buttons. Yes, tactile buttons and knobs. So, for instance, with the air conditioning, you control the air conditioning using a button, which I think is great. Now, it does have all the safety technology, and you've got the ability to switch some switch off. And the seats were vibrating to tell me basically about what I was doing when I was merging. So it's impressive technology, but it's also flexible. But what the Lyric has that I think a lot of these really modern SUVs don't, it still has that ability to control a car the way you're used to controlling a car. So there's a knob there to increase the volume of the radio. Really, really impressive. It's quite big, very spacious inside, but the steering is really precise, very luxurious, has every modern feature you could imagine. And the screen, as I was mentioning the other day, is 33 centimetres. It's very much integrated into the dashboard, but you can still control it with the various knobs and buttons that you're used to in a standard car. The Cadillac Lyric, it is impressive. It is a prestigious electric SUV. 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I'm looking forward to actually driving it for the next few days. 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
5: Twisty the McCaw update coming up next, but firstly, news headlines. And in the newsroom, Madeline McNeil.
6: Hi, Clinton. The family of missing hiker Lily Hooper has released a statement as a search operation continues for a seventh day. They've thanked emergency services and volunteers for their continued commitment to the search and have asked for privacy and understanding as they navigate an unimaginable situation. Cricketing great David Warner has been fined $1,500 for drink driving at Maroubra over the Easter long weekend, and a judge has ordered an alcohol interlock device to be fixed to his car for a year. Anti-gambling harm advocates believe new advertising reforms will do little to protect Australians from predatory gambling companies after the government and opposition struck a deal to pass the reforms. And thousands of Toyota vehicles built since 2024 are being recalled over a problem with their combination meter. In sports, Eagles superstar Tom Dvojevic has been named to make his return from a hamstring injury. He'll line up at fullback in Saturday's clash with the Knights. Thanks, Clinton. There'll be more news and sport at 5.
5: Thank you, Maddie. It's 19 degrees in the CBD. It's 18 degrees at Sydney Olympic Park. We have a bird update. Will Bottom is now at the Day Street Police Centre at Darling Harbour. What's the latest on the macaw, Will?
7: It's been quite the arrow flying, Clinton, for Twisty the macaw. When we spoke last time, he was over at Darling Harbour. I was with him for a few hours near the Pimont Bridge Hotel, and then he was seen flying over the Maritime Museum. From there, he was spotted and nearly caught on a rope near the Hyatt Regency in Sussex Street, and he's since moved. And he's in a tree across from the Day Street Police Station in the Darling Quarter area near the Combank, Commonwealth Banks. So he's in a tree there that's up about 7 or 8 stories high with other birds. There's crows, currawongs and cockatoos with him at the moment. There's going to be no way of catching him at the moment because he's up too high, but at least we've got eyes on him now and can see where he is.
5: So he's too high. I guess that the fire brigade can't assist.
7: Oh, I don't think so. I'll send you some videos and photos through, but he's at least 7 or 8 stories high at the moment.
5: Oh, right,
7: okay.
5: There's
7: going to be no way of getting him down from there. He's even higher than he was over at Pimont. So it's probably just a game now of watching him and seeing if he stays there. I'm told that if he was to get back over to the other side of Darling Harbour, I'm not a bird expert, but I'm told that if he was to get back to the other side of Darling Harbour, which is where he comes from, near the Novotel at Pimont, and was to be able to see an aerial shot of where he normally lives, he'd be able to get himself home. But from there, where he is at the moment, he'd struggle because he's in the middle of the city and he can't hear the other macaws because of the traffic noise.
5: So he does need some medical attention. Does he appear to be in any distress?
7: No, but just tired, I believe. Like I say, I'm no bird expert, but earlier at Pimont when I had the drone up next to him, normally when you fly a drone, it's a problem with birds. They kind of attract them and you have birds try and fly into the drone and he didn't seem to be too fazed by it. For a lot of it, he was sleeping earlier. He's been moving around a bit now, but I think he's just exhausted from all the travel he's done over the last 24 hours.
5: Look, Cheryl's just sent me a message suggesting, can we send some of his favourite food up the tree? Do we know what he likes to eat?
7: He likes walnuts. And we were trying to throw some walnuts to him earlier, but on the tree were some little nut kind of things that he was picking out before. So I'm not sure that throwing him his favourite food is going to do much at this stage. He appears to be quite happy and munching away at what he is at the moment.
5: Okay, thank you, Will. We'll cross back to you later in the show.
7: Thank you.
5: Will Bottom is on the scene, Day Street Police Station, Darling Harbour. You might be wondering what all the fuss is about. Well, Twisty the macaw, yellow macaw, it's worth $30,000. He's no ordinary pet. He's no ordinary bird. He belongs to the Signorelli family who own Dalton House, and Paul and the family are fairly distressed, and they've offered a reward. So if you manage to find the bird, well, we know where the bird is. He's up the tree near Day Street Police Station, but there is a reward on offer. The number, the emergency number to call is 0410 488 164.
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5: Well, what's happening in Sydney is Twisted McCaw's about seven stories up the tree at the Day Street Police Station. No one can get him down. Now, still to come on the program, Holly Hughes this hour. We'll talk to Holly Hughes about the One Nation policy announcement today of a 75% reduction in tobacco excise. Mark Guy with all the sport after 5:30 this afternoon. Jake Weatherald has been dropped the Australian test seed to play Bangladesh in the second test in Cairns, so we'll talk to MG about that. And a special guest after 5 o'clock, the one and only Maggie Beer. I'm looking forward to talking to Maggie because she's such a wonderful Australian icon when it comes to the kitchen. And she posts some wonderful videos on Instagram. Have a listen to this one. This is Maggie's trick for keeping a loaf of bread fresh.
8: To refresh bread, you always just drizzle it with a little bit of water and put it into a hot oven for about 10 minutes, and it crisps it up, and it could be 2-day-old bread and it's as fresh as fresh. 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
5: Yeah. I had no idea. Maggie will explain more a little after 5.
1: Until 6, this is Sydney Now with Clinton Maynard on 2GB. Call now, 131-873.
5: I've got a 365-day SIM plan to give away thanks to Amazing when we play the quiz just before 6 o'clock. We do have a getting question.

0: It's a very simple one. The legendary Sting played bass in which band? It's an easy one. Won't even give you any clues, okay? Don't call yet, but this is the Get In question when we play the quiz just before 6 o'clock. Coming up next, Holly Hughes.
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2: Now, out we go to St Mary's, a three-vehicle smash on RC1 on the Great Western Highway and Reserve Road. Now it's affecting traffic both ways, eastbound and westbound. Two eastbound lanes are closed, lanes 3 and 4, and westbound lane 3 is closed. At Preston's, the earlier Bingle on Camden Valley Way and Bonera Road is now being cleared. All eastbound lanes towards Casilla are now open and things are slowly settling down. At Londonderry though, a road damage on Carrington Road. It's affecting eastbound traffic towards Blythe Park. I'm Dennis Lee on 2GB.
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0: Maggie Beer's on the show after 5 o'clock and Chris says, I can't believe you didn't know about refreshing bread. My mother told me about that 50 years ago. I'm hopeless in the kitchen. I mean, I spent a lot of time in the kitchen, probably too much time because it takes me so long to make anything.
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0: Holly Hughes with me for Straight Shooters this afternoon in studio, and it's a flustered Holly Hughes this afternoon because you've had a bit of an incident on the way in.
18: Well, you know, I'm doing a day trip to Sydney. I'm walking back to my car in Rose Bay to make sure that I get here on time, looking very flash after being at the hairdresser all afternoon. and nearly got run over by an e-bike. And then while I'm like sitting in the car driving over to you in Pyrmont, I'm thinking people are going to think I'm making this up. But like seriously, if anyone knows Rose Bay, when you come up sort of past Sonoma and there's the car park just on the left-hand side around the corner, just walking up to that, this e-bike came around the corner and nearly took me out.
0: People think I don't like e-bikes. I do. I think if they're used in the right way, there's actually a purpose for an e-bike. I saw a young dad in my suburb riding one on the weekend. He had his daughter on the back seat. They were both wearing helmets. They had some shopping bags at the side. They were on the road, but they were riding at about 20 k's an hour. Perfect.
18: But I have no problem with them on the road. And
0: particularly, I do when they're popping wheelies at 80 k's an hour.
18: Well, that's true. Well, I've actually seen them coming down the hill from the top of the Blue Mountains as you head into Penrith, coming down that hill, going 110, 120 k's an hour, three young boys on them. I mean, that is just dangerous.
0: No licensing, no registration.
18: You know, I got nearly taken out on the sidewalk and, you know, I used to live in the middle of sort of Darlinghurst, King's Cross, and those delivery drivers that use the e-bikes but on the pavement, that's not on. You've got to ride them on the road. They're too dangerous on the sidewalk.
0: Pauline Hanson seems to be the only politician willing to do anything at the moment that sometimes takes a bit of guts. Mm. And we'll talk about tobacco in a moment. Can you ask Pauline, can she fix this problem?
18: Mate, done. Sorted.
0: Thank you.
18: We'll have it fixed.
0: Righto. Illegal tobacco. One Nation wants to cut the excise by 75%. I think this is a good move, and I don't like smoking.
18: Well, I think you should cut the Federal Health Department by 75%. Well, there's your headline, isn't it? But the Federal Health Department has an absolute obsession with smoking, but you know, and I understand from the health perspective, but what they have done when it comes to the excise and the taxation, we went through all of this when we were trying to get vaping legislation and regulations up back when Greg Hunt was the health minister and Professor Skerritt was there. And everything that they have done has made the situation worse. When we started that vaping inquiry, the smoking levels were very, very static. Mm. And with this increase in excise and cheaper and illicit tobacco flooding the market, the smoking rate has increased. Their whole idea about banning vapes and the argument, and this was Matt Canavan and I put forward, was they should be regulated, they should be quality controlled, and they should be taxed so that they're actually in a much safer way out in the market. Instead, what we've seen is illicit tobacco completely flood the market. The tobacco excise raised next to no money because no one's buying the plain packet cigarettes that the government sort of has this tax on, as well as a vaping market that's exploded. And it's all being fundamentally run by organised crime. And we haven't really seen it that much in New South Wales, but in Victoria, I mean, they're just firebombing stores. It's out of control.
0: It's hasn't been as many firebombings in Sydney, but it's part of the gang war that's going on at the moment. Now, predominantly that gang war is driven by cocaine, but they're also into illicit tobacco.
18: Well, I mean, you've only got to go to Lithgow and the number of tobacco stores that are opening up everywhere. There. I mean, it's insane. There is no way. There's barely a shop open in the main street of Lithgow. Don't get me started on that council. But there's a number of tobacco stores opening up, and it's like, seriously, like, I think we could do with a few more specialty stores or restaurants before we need another tobacco store. So there's clearly still money in them.
0: And as I explained a little earlier in the show, in 2 weeks' time, the excise goes up again.
18: Yep.
0: Because it goes up every 3 months.
18: Well, and it goes up and people aren't even buying them.
0: Yeah.
18: Because they can buy them cheaper.
0: The
18: and
0: government is
18: you can see now, though, because if you see someone with a packet of cigarettes, they're not in the plain packaging anymore. I've almost forgotten what they look like because I haven't seen anyone with a plain package packet of cigarettes for ages. They've all got the illicit ones.
0: Michael says in the text line, look, this is a true story. We used to ride down the hill, Springwood, down towards the M4 when we were kids, hitting 80 to 90 k's an hour on skateboards. Oh. It's a miracle we weren't killed.
18: Michael, you should thank the Lord every single day you are still alive. But that's exactly where I was talking about seeing kids come down on e-bikes, and it was frightening to drive down near them.
0: Anthony says, to be fair, Malcolm Turnbull ratcheted up the excise as well. So were the Liberals happy to extort the addicts then?
18: Oh, absolutely. I don't think, you know, we are a country who likes to think of itself as having a bit of a larrikin culture, yet we are the biggest wowsers when it comes to beer taxes, alcohol tax, cigarette taxes, all the sin taxes we can't get enough of. And, you know, they're not actually helping to really drop the rates of that sort of participation. They're just putting more pressure on everybody's hip pocket.
0: The National Australia Bank today has released a prediction that over the next 2 years, rents could increase by 30% because of government taxation policy. Again, they've shot themselves in the foot, haven't they?
18: For my investment property, I hope so. Because, you know, at the moment it was going from being sort of pretty neutrally geared, even maybe a little bit positive at times, that now with interest rate rises, rate increases and everything else that goes along with it, it is now negatively geared. So the reality is anyone who has a property and with all of these changes, they are going to have to put the rent up. And you can't sell it because we actually spoke to a real estate agent about our property because it's a bit of a bit more pest than it's, than it's worth. And they basically said to us, I wouldn't bother. The investors have left the market and the fact that they're all owner-occupiers that may be interested, the fact you've got a tenant until sort of January, forget about it.
0: But yesterday on the program, I declared that Anthony Albanese, and a lot of people don't like what I've said here, but I've declared he will win the next election. So the polls show that he has lost 1 point support as preferred prime minister in the period where all these tax changes have been announced.
18: Who are these people?
0: I don't know, but 32% are still supporting Anthony Albanese.
18: But it's like there's 13% that consistently support the Greens, 12 to 13% consistently support the Greens. But it shows you that there are 45% of this population without any critical thinking skills.
0: And there's also almost 70%, 68% who don't like him as prime minister, but
18: we'll still
0: because your side of politics is split down the middle, and neither side seems to want to form some sort of coalition.
18: Well, I don't think that's true. I think Pauline has said she would more than happily work with the Liberal Nationals, whereas the Liberal Nationals are the ones that have been out attacking her. So I don't think that's necessarily been a two-way street.
0: But for that reason, the way it stands at the moment, I think Anthony Albanese will remain Prime Minister. And plenty of people don't like that I said that yesterday, but that's just...
18: He won 94 seats in the last election. And the reality is the margin in a lot of those seats is very tight.
0: Yep.
18: But unless people are prepared to change their vote and understand the preferential system, you know, we've got these idiot teenagers protesting last week and not one of them, when they vote, will fully understand the preferential voting system. And so, you know, the thing is with that in play, if you've got a One Nation candidate and a Liberal candidate or a One Nation candidate and a National Party candidate, the reality is they should be preferencing each other and they should be doing those sort of preference swaps because I can't imagine anyone I've met in One Nation as a member who wants to preference the Greens or Labor.
0: Oh, God, no.
18: But unfortunately, if you look at the particularly the moderate wing of the Liberal Party that can't get out there quick enough to say they won't do deals with One Nation, so we're talking Tim Wilson, Andrew Bragg, Jane Hume, every single
0: one of them. And with respect, if there are none of those deals, you guys will not be able to win enough seats to form a government on your own.
18: No.
0: You guys know that.
18: But the reality is, too, is that on the current polling, the Liberal National Party, well, the National Party will pretty much cease to exist. And the Liberal Party will be reduced to a rump of 13 seats. So,
0: but the Liberal Party, in Sydney at the moment, the Liberals, what, hold 3 or 4 seats, is it? And Cook, Lindsay, Barara.
18: Mitchell.
0: Alex Hortsey. Yep. That's it.
18: 4.
0: Right, they can't hold government with 4 Sydney seats.
18: No, and if you look at those seats, you know, at least one of them, maybe 2, may swap to One Nation, and plus a raft of seats in rural and regional areas.
0: Yeah, absolutely, they'll do very well in rural areas. Fun one before we go. Maggie Beer is going to be my guest after 5 o'clock this afternoon. You are now in the game.
18: I am.
0: You are a restaurateur. You've just
18: released... That could be a stretch.
0: You're a restaurateur. You'll be up for one of Maggie Beer's awards next year.
18: Yeah.
0: You've just announced a new menu.
18: We have. And, you know, we've made the change to the menu. So we've become a bit of a burger pizza specialty. And then we've got a pretty standard menu that we're now doing, but nothing's over $25. So $20 or $25 for a main meal. And we've done that in part. The cost of supplies has gone up so much. The reality is if you want to put a steak on your menu, it's got to be over $50. And families can't afford that.
0: I'm just thinking about your burgers. I bought mince on the weekend. A kilogram of mince at one of the major supermarket chains cost me $15. I swear the week before it was $14. Now, okay, it's only a dollar. But for you, when you're in business, that all adds up.
18: And the margins on food are so small in restaurants as it is. But we really simplified the menu because we wanted to make sure meals were getting out quickly, that they're affordable so that people can come for lunch or dinner and not have to remortgage their house. But in fact, I spoke to Levy last week and the weekend special was a pulled pork slow-cooked burger with mayo served with fries or chips, and it was a Holly Hughes creation. So the special each week is actually produced by moi. So not only am I putting the menu together, I'm in the kitchen.
0: So 6 months' time, I won't be speaking to Maggie Beer, I'll be speaking to Holly Hughes.
18: Oh, that's right, the, you know, cordon bleu chef of Rydal Pub.
0: Holly, we'll talk again in a couple of weeks.
18: See you, Clinton.
0: Holly Hughes.
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2: Let's go out to St Mary's. Got a nasty smash involving three vehicles smashed into each other on the Great Western Highway and Reserve Road. Now, two eastbound lanes are closed. That's lanes 3 and 4. And one westbound lane also closed, lane 3. Very heavy traffic trying to get through there both ways. Cabramatta, two-car smash on Cabramatta Road and Vale Street. That's affecting eastbound traffic towards the highway. Lane 1 is closed. And Richmond Road, an absolute car park between the Northern Road and the M7. Average speed at times 20 k's an hour.
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0: It's 3 to 5. There will be a vote before the Northern Beaches Council tonight on how the local council repairs potholes around Manly and other beachside suburbs. The council has repaired more than 9,000 potholes in the last 12 months, but independent councillor Vincent De Luca is going to move a motion calling the council to investigate alternative ways of repairing potholes, because he says the problem is they're filling potholes and then they reopen straight away. And I don't think this is a problem just for the Northern Beaches. I think this is a situation all over Sydney. Councillor De Luca says the council has advised him it spends between $30 and $200 to temporarily fix one pothole, and then they look for a more permanent solution. But the councillor says the Northern Beaches community expects the roads to be maintained in a safe, cost-effective and durable manner, but the temporary repairs mean it isn't durable. So that'll be debated before the council this evening.
16: If it's happening in Sydney, you'll hear it on Sydney Now with Clinton Maynard on 2GB.
0: On my prediction that Anthony Albanese will still be the Prime Minister in 2028, I'm not saying that's what I want. That's what I believe will happen. Peter says, that is total nonsense. There will be an LNP One Nation landslide. Why would people vote for Labor and more of the same? Well, based on the Resolve Political Monitor poll that was released yesterday, ALP still has 28% primary vote support. Now, yes, One Nation has 26%. The LNP has 23%. But you can't be guaranteed that you join those two together, because at the moment, certainly the Liberal Party is not willing to entertain the thought of a coalition. Coming up in the next hour of the program, Maggie Beer, my guest, after 5 o'clock. Mark Guy with all the football news. We'll also talk a bit of Test cricket as well, and we'll bring you the latest on the search for the missing McCaw. Will Bottom coming up next.
16: 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GB News.
1: It's 5 o'clock. Good afternoon. I'm Madeline McNeil. The parents of missing hiker Lily Hooper say they're absolutely devastated their daughter is yet to be found. The 18-year-old failed to return from a hike in the Nadi National Park in the state's Southern Highlands on Wednesday. In a new statement, the Hooper family says they're desperate to bring Lily home and have asked for the search to continue, but ask only professionals take part due to the tough conditions. The opposition claims new gambling reforms strike the right balance after it reached a deal with the federal government. The coalition moved amendments to include an opt-out option for online wagering ads and to rein in marketing inducements. The legislation also restricts the number of betting commercials broadcast on TV and radio. Shadow Communications Minister Sarah Henderson claims the laws will help reduce gambling harm.
3: It bans the direct marketing of predatory inducements to red-flagged customers and includes a number of other measures to address those most at risk of gambling harm. So we think that we have the balance right.
1: A group of veterans has met with representatives from the Prime Minister's office to resolve a health funding issue. Veterans are demanding the federal government scrap a $5,000 cap on allied health services. Ex-servicemen and women claim they were fobbed off by Veterans Minister Matt Keogh, and the PM's office has now intervened. Minister Keogh has admitted the matter could have been handled better. The state's police minister says recent changes to legislation have allowed officers to take more guns away from domestic violence offenders. The latest Amarok operation targeting high-risk and repeat DV offenders has seen over 100 guns seized. Yasmin Cadley says the government's changes are helping police keep women and children safe.
5: One of the changes that we made in the legislation recently was, though, if you are a domestic violence perpetrator or have an offence against domestic violence, you are not to have a firearm. You can't get a firearms licence. So that, of course, plays into being able to remove those firearms.
1: More than a day after a fire broke out in a residential car park on the North Shore, firefighters are still on scene. Crews are monitoring batteries kept in the storage area in the car park at Chatswood and expect to remain on scene until at least tomorrow morning. Also making news, former Test cricketer David Warner has been fined $1,500 for drink driving in Sydney's East on Easter Sunday. And the federal government has reached a deal with the opposition to pass a bill to slow the growth of the NDIS. In finance, the All Ords has closed down 4 points at 92.74. One Australian dollar is buying 70.9 US cents.
16: 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NAB, more than money.
6: The Panthers admit they're still figuring out how to replace injured co-captain Isaiah Yeo. The four-time NRL Premiership winner is sidelined indefinitely with a pec injury. Fullback Dylan Edwards says Yeo's loss leaves a big hole.
7: It's just little nuances to our game that we'll have to figure out and work towards and work out a way that we can sort of not replace Yeo, but get the job done without him.
6: Seagulls superstar Tom Trbojevic has been named to make his return from a hamstring injury. He'll line up at fullback in Saturday's clash with the Knights. Struggling test opener Jake Weatherald has paid the price for Australia's shock loss to Bangladesh in Darwin. After scores of just 23 and a duck, Weatherald's been replaced by Matt Renshaw. And the release of the AFL's annual All-Australian squad has been delayed following the scandal surrounding the Sydney Swans. The squad of 46 was due to be named this week. That's sport. I'm Adam Hawes.
1: 4 past 5, that's news and sport. sport.
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2: Now, out we go to MG Country. St Mary's, a three-vehicle smash on the Great Western Highway and Reserve Road, just down from the uni. Now, two eastbound lanes are closed and one westbound lane also closed. As you can imagine, very heavy traffic both ways through there. Cabramatta, a two-car bingle on Cabramatta Road and Vale Street. That's affecting eastbound traffic towards the highway. Lane 1 is closed. And at Greystanes, got a truck broken down and conked out on the Cumberland Highway near Marylands Road. He's in Lane 1 facing southbound towards Smithfield. 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
1: Partly cloudy with a slight chance of a shower. Easterly winds up to 20 kilometres per hour. Partly cloudy again tomorrow, 11 to 20 degrees in the city, 7 to 22 in the west. Looking ahead, possible showers Thursday, showers on Friday. Right now in town it's 16 degrees, the same at Lucas Heights and Penrith. It's 15 at Campbelltown. I'm Madeline McNeil. 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
0: 7 past 5, the sun's starting to go down around Sydney. We've had a bad accident in Claremont Meadows. You've heard Dennis reporting on this one. Great Western Highway at Reserve Road. Now, two of the four eastbound lanes are currently closed. That's lane 3, lane 4. One of three westbound lanes is closed as well. That's lane 3. Traffic in both directions is delayed. There are two patients that are being assessed at the moment by paramedics on the scene. There's a young teenager. He suffered facial injuries. Looks like he has an arm injury as well. And there's a man in his 40s also being assessed. So it's the Great Western Highway, Claremont Meadows Reserve Road, affecting both directions of the traffic because of this multi-vehicle accident. Two of four eastbound lanes closed at the moment. One of three westbound lanes is closed.
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0: 131873 is our number. 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Now, as of yet, no Sydney Swans players have been charged. They may not be charged over this sexual assault investigation. Police are continuing with their investigation. However, there are now reports that several

0: the game into disrepute. So then that would be separate from the Victoria Police investigation into allegations of sexual assault. The players involved didn't fly back to Sydney last night, and that was to avoid the press at both ends, both the Melbourne Airport and Sydney Airport. They drove overnight, and they have returned. They were back here early this afternoon. Sydney Morning Herald says a source close to the group say they have been fully cooperative with the club and therefore the AFL. They've said that all five have been prepared to speak with the police, but none have actually been quizzed yet. So there's not been formal interviews, and there has not at this point been formal charges, and everyone is entitled to the presumption of innocence. However, they still may be stood down from matches. We don't know how many or exactly whom, and that could be as many as two or three games for bringing the game into disrepute. This morning, the Sydney Swans coach, Dean Cox, spoke very briefly.
1: Yeah, obviously extremely disappointed with what's happened, and understand the questions, and we'll update as we gather more information.
2: Should we expect any sanctions at all?
1: We're working our way through everything with the AFL and the relevant parties, and we'll update when we get more information.
0: The Swans coach, Dean Cox. The search is continuing for 18-year-old Lily Hooper in the Natai National Park in the Southern Highlands. She was last seen last Wednesday morning. She is an experienced bushwalker, but she's now been missing for almost a week, and hopes are beginning to fade. I spoke with the police about this investigation yesterday, and they're using some very sophisticated technology, including thermal imaging equipment from Polair, in this hope of finding her. She is experienced, so despite the fact it's the middle of winter, they haven't given up hope. And she was reasonably well equipped. She wasn't equipped to spend this long in the bush. Her family's released a statement today, and I'll bring it to you. It says, "Our family is absolutely devastated that our beloved daughter Lily is missing. We'd like to thank all the emergency services, the volunteers for their support and continued commitment to the search, not only during the day but also throughout the night. We desperately want to bring Lily home safe. We ask the search continues to keep our family and Lily in your thoughts. We appreciate people who've made offers to help in the search, but due to the terrain and conditions, we ask the professional search teams continue. We ask for privacy and understanding as well." Now, they make the point that the search is continuing at night, and that's right. There are aircraft that are being used with thermal imaging equipment. The terrain is very tough, and the canopy is very thick in this particular area of the Natai National Park, so obviously very difficult to get down to the surface. But the police have confirmed with us this afternoon they will continue searching.
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0: It's 11 past five. Coming up in the program, legendary chef Maggie Beer. We have been following this throughout the afternoon and the day, the search for the missing macaw, Twisty. Now, usually we don't provide running commentary on missing pets and missing birds, but macaws are very expensive. They're worth $30,000, and the macaw is still around Darling Harbour. Will Bottom has been on the scene at the Day Street Police Station near where the bird is actually about seven stories up a tree. Hello, Will.
4: It was, Clinton. Within the last minute, it's flown off. So I was about to tell you that there was no change to Twisty's location, and we had some changes to the strategy to try and catch him. That's that a friend of the Signorelli family, Ali, who is a macaw breeder, is on his way, and he was going to come with a 10-metre pole and another macaw and some food. And the idea there was that if they were to feed the other macaw, that then Twisty might see that it's okay and come down. But within the last 60 seconds, Twisty has flown off, and he's currently around the IMAX area of Darling Harbour, and there's people on line bikes at the moment, including Paul's son, Biagio, who's doing his best to keep eyes on Twisty in the sky.
0: So Twisty's just, I'm thinking about the IMAX, there's not a lot of trees around the IMAX, but Twisty's just flying.
4: He's flying. Hopefully he heads back over to where he comes from. That's closer to the Novotel at Pyrmont on the other side of Darling Harbour. He escaped from a cage yesterday afternoon, so he's been missing for more than 24 hours now. He's located in Pyrmont around lunchtime today, and we did our best to try and get him down out of the tree. We were trying to entice him with some walnuts, so I put a drone closer to him. The fire brigade came and used a hose to try and hose him out of the tree, and that's when he flew over to the other side of Darling Harbour, where he's been for at least an hour, but he's just within the last couple of minutes flown off and taken off again. So if you're on the Western Distributor,

0: you know, around the IMAX area. Keep an eye out for him. He's definitely worth it. He's worth 30 grand, and he's yellow and orange in colour.
1: And the family has posted a reward, haven't they?
0: They have. I understand it's a $1,000 reward. Obviously, they are very distressed and would like to get him back. But at this stage, if any listeners can just keep an eye out for him, and I'm sure Paul will look after whoever will... I mean, we've had eyes on him all afternoon, but it's just been a case of trying to actually catch him.
1: Well, he's been too high, basically.
0: Yeah.
1: And he must be... He's obviously frightened as well. He's not quite sure what he's meant to do. He's staying in the vicinity of his home, so he does live around Piermont. So he's not flying off to the Blue Mountains. That's, a positive.
0: Yeah, I believe, like I said, I'm no bird expert, but I believe that he is quite tired and exhausted from all this flying around. When we had eyes on him for a good 3 hours or so earlier in Piermont, a lot of that time that he was in the tree, he was actually sleeping. So hopefully he can get back closer to Darling Harbour. But just keep an eye out for him if you're driving.
1: Okay, thanks for the update, Will. Hopefully he can be located. Well, he's basically located. He's around the IMAX, but hopefully he can be rescued soon. He's a little frightened. He does have a medical condition as well. So he is yellow in colour. His name is Twisty. The colour's quite a dark yellow. His wings are lighter. A beautiful-looking bird. They're worth a small fortune, $30,000. He does need some medical attention. If you somehow walking through Darling Harbour and he flies into your hands, you can contact this number, 0418488164. There is a reward on offer. Coming up next, legendary chef Maggie Beer.
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3: Let's fly out of the city towards St Mary's. We've got a nasty smash out there involving three vehicles on the Great Western Highway and Reserve Road just down from the uni. Two eastbound lanes are closed, lanes 3 and 4, and one westbound lane also closed. That's lane 3. Expect 5-minute delays both ways through the scene. At Milperra, two car smash now on the M5 near Henry Lawson Drive. That's affecting westbound traffic out of the city towards Liverpool. Lane 3 is closed here. We've got delays all the way back to Fairford Road. Expect 6-minute delays. I'm Dennis Lee on TGB.
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3: 19 past five. Look, you know that I'm no star in the kitchen. I admit to it. I spend plenty of time cooking in the kitchen, but I can't profess to being all that great at it. I do admire people who can cook and cook well. We are so lucky in Sydney to have some of the best restaurants in the world. The Gourmet Traveller Restaurant Awards were held last night, and some great places recognised for their hospitality. The New South Wales state winner was in the Tweed. Italian restaurant, and I know many of our listeners have been there over the years, Beppi's in Darlinghurst, was given a special award for excellence. Iconic Australian chef Maggie Beer was at the awards last night. She joins us on the show. Thank you for coming on the program, Maggie.
4: It's a pleasure, Clinton. Great. And besides, I'm a cook, not a chef, Clinton. Let's get it straight.
3: Let's clarify that. What is the difference between a cook and a chef?
4: Oh, well, I guess never having been trained and never working in anyone else's kitchen but my own, I felt unable to give myself title of chef. So that's it. And I was so excited by the awards last night, I've lost my voice entirely.
3: We are lucky in Sydney in particular, but right around New South Wales, we are home to some wonderful restaurants, and they were recognised last night.
4: Oh, they were indeed, and so many in the crowd. I mean, there's so many people that have been so important to the vibrant world of food in Australia, and the food last night at Olympus was just beautiful. We all thought it was great. But there were luminaries, there were newcomers, there were so many young people. It's wonderful to see everything in such good, in good stead.
3: I think people, Maggie, I think they still like going out for an experience in the world. And even though we are battling a cost of living issue at the moment, and we do have access to wonderful ability to cook wonderful food at home, I think people like the experience of going to a nice restaurant.
4: Of course they do. You know, people say it's more than the food, and that's right. But if the food's not right, it's never going to be right, by the way. And if the food's not right, it's because the produce isn't right as well as everything else. Just have to say that. But the feel of the warmth of the staff and the hospitality, the ambience, that it can be really simple, but it must be authentic. And that's what's so special. We have so much to choose from.
3: Now, Maggie, I'm not great in the kitchen, but almost every Sunday I do put a slow cook meal on. And maybe that's because I'm a bit lazy, because I can do it in the morning and then it means I can watch the football in the afternoon. And then it's ready by the time dinner time comes.
4: Yes. Yeah.
3: Have you got some slow cooking tips for us for the middle of winter?
4: Well, yes. You know, one of the things that I love, it's not just being basic, Clinton. It's having those aromas waft through the kitchen all day that makes everyone so hungry, that makes slow cooking so good. But I love slow cooking secondary cuts like beef cheeks or lamb necks. And so often, because it's winter and citrus, I love beef cheeks with orange rind and bay and rosemary and a bit of star jasmine and red wine. In stock. It's wonderful. It just does all the work for you, and then you reduce the sauces and, of course, some onions to start with and garlic to start with, and have it with polenta.
3: And the beauty of that is just talking about how, you know, a lot of people are doing it tough now. You can be using those cuts that are a little cheaper than the prime ones.
4: Yes. Oh, look, they are. And to me, they are the most luscious. All that connective tissue with the slow cooking, it melts in the mouth. They are made for winter. Just made for it.
3: Maggie, you have very much embraced social media in recent times. I've seen many videos that you've got a big following on Instagram as well. I was watching one video where you admit and this happens in our house from time to time, that sometimes you forget things that are in the oven.
4: Well, I do. Sometimes I'll forget a course. Not a course, but an accompaniment to a course, because I get very excited when I have family and friends over. And the kitchen is where we always used to eat in the kitchen, and it's got a bit small, so now we have a new room, garden room, we eat in, and it's very easy to get too relaxed at the table.
3: You don't ever let anything burn, do you?
4: Yes.
3: The great Maggie Beer burns food.
4: Well, no, that's what my grandchildren say. To me, I say I burnish things. It's another word for Maillard browning. It's really giving extra, but it is because I forget. Because everyone congregates in the kitchen the whole time until I make them go to the table. So I can get distracted by everyone talking and having a glass of wine. So yes, but I can always recover. I can always recover.
3: I admitted that a little earlier in my program, Maggie, and I'm with Maggie Beer, that I didn't know about your trick on how to keep bread fresh that goes back many, many years. So you'll have to explain it to me.
4: Well, it's all about if you want to freshen up bread, it can be as long as it's good bread, we're talking. So a sourdough loaf can be 3 days old, and you wet it and put it in a hot oven, 210 degrees, for 10 minutes, and you crisp up the crust, and it's beautifully fresh inside. And, it's amazing.
3: I'll be trying that in the next couple of days, and we've got some bread that's been around for a few more days. Maggie, wonderful to have you on the show. Have a great winter. We'll enjoy some slow cooking.
4: I will do. Thank you, Clinton. Thank you, everyone. Bye.
3: The wonderful Maggie Beer. What a star she is. Have a look at her Instagram feed. So it's Maggie _beer. That's her Instagram handle. She produces these wonderful videos. She is such a warm character. And yes, I didn't know about the trick with the bread, but have a look at the feed. It's really wonderful.
2: 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Stay tuned to Sydney Now with Clinton Maynard on 2GB.
3: Look, I know we've been following the drama throughout the afternoon of the missing McCaw, and the missing McCaw is around the IMAX theatre at the moment. He can't be brought down twisty. And obviously in the last couple of weeks, we've been reporting on the very serious situation with bird flu. But when I was on social media a little earlier today, I couldn't help but laugh when I spotted this. A parody of our bird flu outbreak, remembering the COVID years.
5: Australia's birds have been ordered into an immediate national lockdown.
6: Let's be clear, it's a flockdown.
5: Right, as authorities desperately attempt to contain the spread of bird flu, which has now been discovered in birds.
7: Seagulls.
5: Under the emergency restrictions, all birds must wear masks and stay 3.5 metres apart at all times.
7: Stay over there.
5: Leading the national flockdown is former Victorian Premier Daniel Andrews.
6: Don't be a silly goose, unless you are a goose, in which case, continue being a goose. Just do it 3.5 metres away from the next goose.
5: And controversy has already erupted after a massive outbreak at Plucker Duck Squawk Fest, where Big Bird was identified as a super spreader after spreading his wings like a sicko in the mosh pit.
3: I just couldn't stop laughing with Daniel Andrews. As I said a couple of weeks ago, I'm not providing a daily count, a daily update of how many birds have been infected by bird flu. That is a satirical page on social media. It's an AI satirical page. It is artificial intelligence called Channel 9, as in N-E-I-N. Pretty funny, though.
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8: Now, out of St Mary's, I've got some good news. The earliest smash on the Great Western Highway near Reserves Road, and the uni has now been cleared. All lanes are open in both directions. Still very slow traffic both ways past the site, though. At Milperra, smash on the M5 near Henry Lawson Drive. Still affecting westbound traffic towards Liverpool. Lane 3 is closed, but should reopen shortly. Between French's Forest and North Narrabeen, of course, roadworks and Wakehurst Parkway, speed down to 60 km now in sections. So please take care. I'm Dennis Lee on 2GB.
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3: Jake Weatherall dumped from the Australian Test cricket side following the embarrassing loss to Bangladesh over the weekend. Matt Renshaw. I actually like Matt Renshaw. I think he was a bit hard done by when he was in the Test side years ago. Played really well in the 2020 series, the Big Bash League, not that's Test cricket. He is back in for the second Test, which is being played in Cairns. We'll talk to the about that with Mark Guy coming up after 5:30, but firstly, our news headlines. And we've got the latest, Madeleine McNeil.
18: Hi, Clinton, a Liberal MP and a National MP have crossed the floor of Federal Parliament protesting the government's gambling reforms. Labor secured the opposition's support to pass the changes, but some coalition members have raised concerns the bill doesn't go far enough to reduce the risks of gambling harm. The family of missing hiker Lily Hooper has released a statement asking for privacy and understanding as they navigate an unimaginable situation as the search continues in the Southern Highlands. Firefighters are still monitoring overheated batteries kept in a storeroom in a Chatswood car park more than 24 hours after flames broke out in the space. And David Warner has been fined $1,500 for drink driving in Sydney's East after the former cricketer admitted to getting behind the wheel after multiple glasses of wine at a function on the Easter long weekend. In sport, the release of the AFL's annual All-Australian squad has been delayed following the scandal surrounding the Sydney Swans. The squad of 46 was due to be named this week. Thanks, Clinton. There'll be more news and sport at 6.
3: Thank you. Still 19 degrees in the CBD. It's 17 degrees in Sydney Olympic Park.
2: A
9: Finance Update.
3: Scott Hayward presenting Money News tonight from 7. Hi, Scott.
19: Clinton, good afternoon to you. A disappointing day to close out, our Tuesday. A deluge of earnings tonight, which we're going to talk to Tony Sycamore about, but it was really led by healthcare. CSL up 17% to $157.82. Cochlear up 7.5% to $141.20. But our market did, unfortunately, still fall shy of again, down 3 points to close at 9,070 with 6 of the 11 sectors in the red. But Money News executive producer Tommy Kennedy has got a jewel in the crown, and that jewel in the crown is BHP's president in Australia. Geraldine Slattery joins us on Money News right off the top of the show at 7 o'clock. What a day BHP has had. Shareholders are going to receive $8.7 billion US in dividends, a revenue up 15%, US $9.8 billion in profit up 9%. As I said, a great full year result. That'll all be unpacked tonight on Money News from 7 o'clock.
3: 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Thank you, Scott.
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3: Scott Hayward filling in for James Willis this evening.
9: And now, a weather update.
3: 19 degrees on the coast at the moment. It's 17 degrees in Penrith. It should remain dry this evening. The forecast today was for a few showers, but it's been pretty much dry all day. Tomorrow, partly cloudy, no rain, a top of 20 degrees. On Thursday, possible showers developing once again with 23, so it looks like it's warming up. Friday, showers with 22. At this stage in the weekend, partly cloudy on Saturday. On Sunday, partly cloudy. It should be dry by Monday of next week. Cloudy conditions continue with 23 degrees.
9: If it matters to you, you'll hear it here. 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
3: There is a stack of sport to talk about with Palmer's Glass for the highest quality architectural glass, shower screens, balustrades, fencing, splash backs manufactured right here in Sydney. You can't go past Palmer's Glass. Good afternoon, Mark Geyer.
20: Good afternoon, Mr. Maynard. Yes, there is a plethora of sport to catch up on.
3: We will talk about the cricket because I want your thoughts on Matt Renshaw. But firstly, it is Teamless Tuesday.
20: Yeah, round 25. We have 3 weeks to go into a finals. Let's get through it. Thursday night, Ivan Cleary will coach his 500th game as a coach, joining a select few. Obviously, Wayne Bennett's closing in on 1,000 and Tim Sheens did 670, Bellamy 627 and Brian Smith 601. So well done to Ivan. Harry Grant is back from a hamstring injury. Young gun Casey McLean returns from a hand injury. The Friday night 6 p.m. game sees the Raiders and the Broncos with the big Papa Leahy's last game. Sydney Sasagi is back from a shoulder injury and Corey Horsburgh's got a reprieve. He's on the bench. Hayes Perham takes over for Reece Walsh at fullback. The Knights and Seagulls, a couple of big ins for the Knights. Bradman Best returns. Dane Gagai is out, but Jacob Saifidi is back after 6 games out with a hamstring. And for Manly Seagulls, he's back. Tommy Turbo returns after 3 games out with a hamstring injury. His brother, Ben, is also good to go after coming back from concussion protocols. The other game, Saturday, 5:30, Rabbitohs and Warriors, good game. Latrell Mitchell has been listed amongst the reserves. Right. I'm thinking he might play.
3: So if he's listed on the reserves bench, okay, yep, the extended squad, it gives the coach, Wayne Bennett, the opportunity to bring him in late in the week. Do you think there's a chance?
20: Well, it happened, the same thing happened to Teddy last week, and that didn't happen. But on the other hand, Dylan Edwards was named on the extended bench and did play. So, yeah, you're right. You hit the nail on the head. It just gives them an extra couple of days to try and get that injury right. And the fact that he's been named in this must-win game against the Warriors is fantastic for them. Dragons and Bulldogs, Cutbow is out with a knee injury, remains on the sideline. For the Doggies, Jethro Rinakama is out for the season with a knee injury. Your Sharkies, Braden Trindle, we knew he's out with a shoulder injury. Yep. Piru comes into the halves, and Adam Fanua Blake comes back from suspension against the Titans. And the last game of the round seems to always be the West Tigers, the last game of the round. They play against the Roosters. Tedesco is set to return after 2 games out with an ankle injury, and Dewey is headed for shoulder surgery. Adam Dewey, that's his season over. Alex Twile returns after missing the Dragons due to illness.
3: I should point out with that Sharks side, with young Puru coming into the halves, so there are Puru twins. So his brother, Hohepa, played in the halves last week, and Hohepa's not a half. He's a lock forward. So they're bringing his brother in, Nifai, who is playing pretty well in the New South Wales Cup for Newtown at the moment. So I've got my fingers crossed.
20: Nifai's the one who's going to the Perth Bears.
3: Yeah, and he's only played, I think, 2 or 3 games. He's got a bit of, Penrith junior. He's got a bit of talent. He's not Braden Trindle, though.
20: No, he's not. Going to miss him.
3: Certainly. Signing news this afternoon.
20: Yeah, Keo, Tuilagi from Parramatta is going back to Melbourne Storm. He's a Melbourne Storm junior, and he'll be going back there for a year. And Warriors re-signed Chenow Harris-Tavita as well. into the cricket, but you're right, Jake Weatherill is the only one who's been axed in that demolition from the Bangladesh team. And Matt Renshaw, I think we spoke about it last night on Sports Today with Horsey about the cricket, and it just doesn't seem to be the next man up with the cricketers at the moment. You look in the cupboard and it's bare. We kind of just keep doing the same players, yeah. Inglis and
3: Renshaw.
20: I don't think Renshaw
3: was given a fair shot in the first place, which is now probably, 5 years ago, maybe?
20: Oh, easy, yes. But, I mean, Weatherold must consider himself unlucky to be the only one dropped out of the whole squad. Scotty Boland should come back into it for the Mackay clash. But the fact that we're merely talking about us changing our team to play against Bangladesh means we've got some dramas, haven't we?
3: Yeah, absolutely. Just back on rugby league news, mm-hmm. The ARLC commission today has confirmed it'll be game 2 that Auckland hosts.
20: Yep, next year. That's right. On the 16th of June next year, the game will be in Eden, then the State of Origin game. That's historic. We'll be going over as the continuous call team, and I can't wait to see it. I can't wait to see how the New Zealanders grab this concept of having an Origin game on their shores. They'll be fanatical about it. Wow. Be the biggest thing over there for a long, long time in the sporting realms, I would say. And the fact that they've got it and the fact that they're nearing in on a second team, things are going from good to better when you're in your Kiwi rugby league team.
3: My head can't get around the fact that I know there's going to be a bid from Western Brisbane, say the Ipswich area, for the 20th team, but I can't imagine the NRL rejecting a bid that comes from Christchurch with the ability to play in that stadium undercover. That is just an amazing ground.
20: I'm with you, mate. I'm with you. I'm a convert to the 20th team being a southern island for New Zealand. I think it's a fait accompli, to be honest. I think I never thought rugby league would rival the All Blacks in my lifetime in New Zealand, but here we are, the Warriors, who just keep on selling out their games and their crowds are getting through the roof.
3: Yeah, but I read an analysis piece on the weekend from a Kiwi who now lives in New Zealand.
20: Yep.
3: And I think it was in the Herald, but he was writing that the sporting culture is very different in New Zealand. Rugby union supporters like rugby league. So where in Australia, maybe there's a fair bit of angst between the two games, and people do watch both, but let's be honest, a lot of rugby union people don't like league, and so on, vice versa.
20: Yep.
3: He was saying it's different in New Zealand, that quite happily that league and union can coexist.
20: Yeah, until they can't.
3: until they start stealing each other's players.
20: Takes over, they go, hey, get back here, buddy.
3: Hey, just before we wrap up, MG, Logies last night, last Sunday night, came out with the top 10 Australian TV shows of all time. Kath and Kim was number one. What would your top few TV shows be, Aussie TV shows?
20: Look, I grew up with Prisoner. Prisoner was 79 to 86. B. Smith and Doreen and Frankie and Vinegar. The theme song on the inside was fantastic from Lynn Hamilton. And I love that. I love Country Practice. I love the game shows as I was growing up. I liked shows like Blankety Blanks and Celebrity Squares. And I was a big fan of Paul Hogan Show and Hey Hey It's Saturday. So I loved TV growing up. I think we were so lucky to have so many great TV shows as we were kids. These days, the kids of today just obviously sound like a dinosaur, but they just have so much to pick from. You don't like something on TV? Oh, what are we going to stream tonight, Mum and Dad? I don't know. Geez, another thing. Play apps for? Come on.
3: I'll give you three.
20: Go.
3: Thinking about this. Frontline.
20: Great. Love it.
3: With the D-Generation crew.
20: Yep.
3: But they did programs and movies as well, like The Dish as well. But The Late Show was probably their big TV hit. It was on the ABC, Channel 2, back in the 90s.
20: Yep.
3: Mick Malloy used to be hilarious doing stunts in The Late Show. And then I've got to give it to The Footy Show, the original Fatty Vorton Footy Show with The Chief, with Big Man, with Blocker over the years. It was just so funny back in the day.
20: It was. I'll tell you a show that I've just gotten onto. It's on the ABC. It's called Hard Quiz.
3: Oh, yeah. I've seen it a couple of times.
20: It's so funny. It's so good. It's a half an hour of just having a giggle.
3: Yeah.
20: Everyone picks their own, what they know most about, and then they just get questions on it. Is it Tom Gleeson?
3: Yeah, I think
20: Tommy Gleeson. Yeah, it's a great show.
3: Oh, and there might be another fella who hosts that, but we'll check that out. I'll have to check out Hard Quiz. I haven't given it a lot of time. MG, you'll be back tomorrow.
20: Adios, amigo.
3: Mark Geyer, 131-873 is our number.
0: Sydney Now on 2GB.
3: Does anyone agree with me? that the late show with the D Generation was an absolute cracker. Let's get another bird update before we wrap up the program. Will Botten has been in Darling Harbour and Pyrmont throughout the afternoon looking for Twisty, the macaw, who disappeared yesterday. Will, what's the latest?
0: Clinton, it's not a resolution. He's still on the run or on the fly. But when we last spoke, he was flying. He has at least touched down. So he's now in Darling Harbour, Darling Quarter. There's the restaurant precinct. I know you'll know where that is. There's Macca's. He's actually out the front of, there's a Brazilian restaurant and near the toilets and some children's play equipment. There's a row of gum trees there along the footpath, and he's at the top of one of those gum trees. So still probably 10 metres tall. Fellow macaw has been brought in a cage along with some nuts in an attempt to lure him down, but it's going to take a fly for him to a shorter tree for him to come anywhere close for us to getting close to catching him.
3: So what's the idea behind bringing in another bird? How does that work?
0: Well, to say again, I'm no bird expert, but I believe that what I'm told is if you bring in a second bird and feed that then hopefully Twisty will see that it's safe to come down and he'll come down. Whether he wants to come down is another story. It's been more than 24 hours that he's been on the loose. There is some good news, and that's that if, I mean, obviously the Signorelli family with a $30,000 bird missing would like to have him home tonight, but I am told that if he was to still be out in the night, that hopefully he wouldn't move too far from there because they can't see at night.
3: Okay, well, that's sort of a slight blessing. Thank you, Will. No doubt you'll be crossing back to John Stanley later this evening if the bird is still on the loose. Will Bottom, our traffic reporter, who'll be on with Ben Fordham tomorrow morning. So Twisty the macaw belongs to the Cinerelli family, and they run Dalton House in Pyrmont. It's worth $30,000, and the family is desperate to get Twisty back. Twisty the bird does need some medical attention from a vet as well. There is a reward on offer. The number to call if Twisty comes down in the middle of the night and you're walking through Darling Harbour and Twisty flies into your arms, the number to call 0418 488 164 and the reward will be yours. Okay, let's play the quiz. We have a wonderful 365-day SIM plan to give away, valued at $320, thanks to AmaySIM. If you'd like to play the quiz, we do have a getting question this evening.

0: Sting was a member of which famous band? This particular band played their first gig as a trio. Sting, Andy Summers, Stuart Copeland in Birmingham in the UK in 1977 on this day. This very famous band. Sting was the star. The other two are pretty good as well. 131-873, what's the name of the band?
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2: Now, I'll leave Twisty to Will and I'll get on with what's happening on the roads. At Richmond, got roadworks each night on the Driftway near the new bridge. The road is closed in both directions between 8pm and 5am. Diversions are in place during those hours. For the whole road, I'm getting reports of a breakdown on the M4 on-ramp from Woodville Road. Now, he's sitting on the shoulder facing westbound towards Eastern Creek. The M4, also an absolute car park from there all the way up to the Twin Servos. Average speed around about 40 k's an hour. I'm Dennis Lee on 2GB.
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0: Nine News tonight with Peter Overton. And Pete, you'll have the latest information about the sexual assault case concerning the Sydney Swans.
5: Extensive coverage tonight, Clinton, both from Sydney and Melbourne. Are new details emerging on the police investigation into this alleged sexual assault at a Melbourne hotel? Four Sydney Swans players assisting detectives. Our cameras were at the SCG today as players arrived for training. Interestingly, not wearing any branded clothing, showing any corporate sponsorship, just in their civvies. There's a lot of moving parts in this story, as you know, Clinton. As I say, we'll have full coverage at 6. Damien Ryan's done a beautiful story tonight. 60 years on, Vietnam veterans have come together to commemorate a milestone anniversary surrounding the Battle of Long Tan. Now, they're the automatic alerts that some drivers find annoying, but a new study shows they save lives. Every time I yawn in my car, a voice bellows at me that I need a sleep. I go, thank you very much, and keep going. Australia's swimmers are the best in the world, and for the LA Olympics, they'll have a stage unlike anything they've seen before. The NFL plays there, Beyonce, Taylor Swift. It's the world's most expensive sports stadium. Lily Greer from our LA Bureau went along as our swimmers went along to have a look. One Nation floats a radical new policy to cut cigarette prices in half. Donald Trump threatens to bomb an ally. And Australian cricket selectors have swung the axe. Who's in? Who's out? All of that at 6.
0: We'll be watching. Thank you, Pete.
5: Thank you, my friend.
0: Peter Robert with Nine News tonight.
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10: 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Thanks to Harris Farm. 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
11: On those great Aussie TV shows, Simon says, I agree with you. The Late Show was the best. I still watch it on the box set. So The Late Show, if you've never seen it, it was only running for a few years in the early 1990s. And it starred what's now known as the Working Dog Crew. So it's the group of comedians who are behind movies like The Dish. Starred Tom Gleisner, Santo Chiloro, Tony Martin, Mick Malloy, Rob Sitch, and a few others as well. It was just, it was little skits. It wasn't a live program from memory. No, it wasn't live. And maybe only ran for 2 or 3 years, but it was damn funny. Now on Twisty the Missing Macaw. Well, not missing. Twisty's over flying around Darling Harbour around the IMAX, but Twisty won't come down. Jody is in St Clair and says, my eclipse parrot went missing for 16 days from St Clair, was found 16 days later in Werrington, 13 kilometres away. He ended up coming down because he was hungry, he was tired. It took that long. Even his mate at the park in her cage didn't bring him down, just to make sure the owner has eyes on him. You just got to make sure you keep looking out for Twisty the bird.
12: Time to expand your mind. You may begin your questioning.
10: On Sydney Now.
13: Questions, questions. All I get is questions.
14: It's very important you pay attention.
15: I know how smart you are.
16: Answer the question.
13: Get it right.
10: Clinton's Quick Quiz.
11: Carolyn and Gavin playing the quiz this evening. Gavin, which band did Sting star in?
17: That would be The Police.
11: Correct. You are in. Your 30 seconds starts now. What is the capital of Germany?
17: Pass.
11: Berlin. Who won the 2025 NRL Premiership?
17: Penrith?
11: No, it was Broncos. The Brisbane Broncos. You said Penrith, so I can't count that.
17: Yeah.
11: True or false? Jellyfish and starfish are fish.
17: False.
11: Correct. Which gaming company invented the Wii?
17: The Wii Nintendo.
11: Correct. You're on two. It was off to a rough start, Gavin, but you got there in the end. All right, Carolyn, you got the getting question right.
18: Okay.
11: Your 30 seconds starts now. How do you say hello in Japanese?
18: Konnichiwa.
11: I'll give that to you. Congratulations. Finish the rhyme. Jack and Jill went up the hill to...
18: fetch a pail of water.
11: You're on two. What is the square root of 25?
18: Five.
11: Oh, you are the winner. 3 from 3. Congratulations, Carolyn. We're going to send you out a 365-day SIM plan worth $320 thanks to Amaysim. 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
2: Now, Prestons, we don't have any winners, but we have some losers because we've got a smash involving heaps of vehicles on Camden Valley Way near Ash Road. It's affecting eastbound traffic towards Casula. Lane 1 is closed there. As you can imagine, very heavy traffic trying to get through there. Holroyd, a breakdown on the M4 on-ramp from Woodville Road. Now, we're sitting on the shoulder facing westbound towards East Creek. The M4, an absolute car park from there all the way out to the Twin Servos, and at Londonderry, road damage on Character Road affecting eastbound traffic towards Blythe Park. I'm Venice Lee on 2GB.
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9: Thank you for the word on the street message, Debbie. Debbie telling us M4 travelling west, there is a three-car nose-to-tail accident. It's on the lane just by the barrier, just before Reservoir Road. The traffic is now building up. So it's the M4 travelling west just before Reservoir Road. John, I was going to thank you for your email, but I won't thank you. He says, regarding the 20th team for the NRL, it will not be long until they're talking about relocating Cronulla to Queensland or New Zealand if they get the 20th spot. John, I don't want to hear that.
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9: Relocating Cronulla, Adam Hawes, it'd be like suggesting the Eels should leave Sydney.
10: Well, that would just never happen, would it?
9: Well, it's not going to happen to us either.
10: All right, calm down. Hey, I'm loving those Hollywood and Zorba clips you're playing. It's just bringing back so many fond memories.
9: They're one of the reasons I got into radio. Because I couldn't believe when I first discovered Hollywood and Zorba, firstly, that you could listen to football for 6 hours on a weekend afternoon. And secondly, they just spent the whole time fighting with each other.
10: The decibel duo. Geez, they work. They have such a great balance. Looking forward to a Friday, I think.
9: Yeah, Friday. They'll be on the show when I'm broadcasting from Northeast.
10: Guess who's bought the most grand final tickets? Did you talk about that with MG?
9: No.
10: Yeah, okay. The figures are in.
9: Well, it wouldn't be the Roosters because they don't have any supporters.
10: Oh.
9: Panthers are just sick of going to grand finals. I reckon the Warriors.
10: Parramatta's on the leaderboard.
9: 4%. Good luck.
10: Optimistic. The leading one is the New Zealand Warriors.
9: Yeah.
10: Well, it was 24%.
9: A lot of Kiwis here.
10: Yeah, so we've got Cameron George, the CEO,
9: coming on.
10: Yeah, up the Waz. Mark Waugh's coming on.
9: So we're basically paying for those grand final tickets from our Centrelink taxes.
10: We'll leave it there. Mark Waugh's coming on to talk about these test selections, and we'll speak to Madison Levi, who's looking to make her Wallaroos debut.
9: Horsey coming up after the 6 o'clock news. Scott Hayward presenting Money News tonight for James Willis. John Stanley taking you through the night. Don't forget we are broadcasting live from Norby's 3 o'clock Friday afternoon. Thanks for your company. That's Sydney Now.
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11: It's 6 o'clock. Good evening. I'm Madeline McNeil. The Albanese government has reached deals with the opposition to pass three key pieces of legislation. Federal politics reporter Nelson Scott.
12: After weeks of negotiations, the Prime Minister and opposition leader have struck a deal on gambling reform. The changes will place limits on TV and radio betting ads and allow Australians to opt out of online wagering commercials. Bookmakers will also have to wait 2 weeks before they can offer inducements and will be unable to target risky gamblers with these incentives. The opposition's Sarah Henderson says the legislation will help reduce harm.
13: We think that we have the balance right.
12: The coalition will also support Labor's bill to rein in the cost of the NDIS. Government Minister Jenny McAllister says it'll include new measures to stamp out fraud.
14: Move amendments that deliver new criminal and civil penalties.
12: The opposition will back Labor's news bargaining code to help protect Australian journalism. Nelson Scott, Canberra.
11: Lily Hooper's family has released a statement asking the community to keep her in their thoughts as it nears a week since the 18-year-old set out for a hike and failed to return. They've also shared their appreciation for those volunteering to join the search, but ask only professionals take part due to the difficult terrain and conditions in the Southern Highlands. There's still no official word from the AFL on the future of several Sydney Swans players questioned over a sexual assault allegation in Melbourne. Victoria Police say no formal arrests have been made and no charges laid. AFL correspondent Shane McInnes has told Clinton Maynard, however the police investigation develops, the players are likely to be sanctioned by the league.
15: When they're on work time, they're staying at the Pullman Hotel in Melbourne on the Sydney dollar, on the AFL's dollar. They have women back to their rooms at 4 o'clock in the morning. At the absolute minimum, they have brought the game into disrepute.
11: A former commander has recounted Australia's deadliest engagement of the Vietnam War on its 60th anniversary. Commemorations have been held across the country for Vietnam Veterans Day, including at Sydney's Martin Place. Former commanding officer Glenn Babington told the service of the bravery of senior officer Harry Smith in the Battle of Long Tan.
16: At one point, Major Smith issued his now famous order, drop 50, danger close, fire for effect. When the headquarters hesitated, he grabbed the radio and shouted, "Give us those guns where we want them or you'll lose a bloody lot of us." It was leadership forged in crisis, unyielding, direct and utterly focused on protecting his men.
11: And fire crews expect to remain on scene throughout the night at a car park in Chatswood, monitoring batteries which overheated and sparked a blaze in a storage room yesterday. In finance, the All Ords closed down 4 points, one Australian dollar buying 71 US cents.
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11: Some huge names returned from injury for round 25 of the NRL. Roosters captain James Tedesco, Rabbitohs star Latrell Mitchell and Seagulls co-captain Tom Dvojevic have all been named to play. Hayes Perham has been named to replace the injured Reece Walsh at fullback for the Broncos on Friday night against the Raiders. Perham says he's hoping to extend his contract.
17: It's still in talks as far as I know. Me and my manager spoke recently and everything's looking pretty positive. So hopefully it gets confirmed and we can get that over the line.
11: In tennis, healthy Alex de Minaur's won through to the fourth round at the Cincinnati Masters. He's beaten Arthur Ferry in straight sets. And LIV Golf has confirmed the cancellation of its team championship in Michigan, meaning this week's tournament in Indianapolis will be the last of the season. 6:04, that's news and sport.
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20: Out we go to Holroyd, a smash involving heaps of vehicles on the M4 near Pitt Street. It's affecting eastbound traffic towards the city. Lane 2 is closed. We've got delays back to the Cumberland Highway. Expect anywhere up to 10-minute delays trying to get through there. Preston's, another smash involving heaps of vehicles on Camden Valley Way and Ash Road. That's affecting eastbound traffic towards Casula. Lane 1 is closed there. And between French's Forest and North Narrabeen, roadworks on Wakehurst Parkway speed down to 60 k's an hour in sections. I'm Dennis Lee on 2GB.

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3: Partly cloudy with easterly winds up to 20 kilometres per hour, becoming light later on. Partly cloudy again tomorrow, 11 to 20 degrees in the city, 7 to 22 in the west. Looking ahead, possible showers Thursday, showers Friday and partly cloudy Saturday. Right now in town it's 16 degrees, the same at Bankstown, it's 13 at Terry Hills. 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
6: 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Well, the Sydney Swans continue to dominate the headlines in sport. Victorian police continue to investigate allegations that several Swans players were involved in a sexual assault early yesterday morning in a Melbourne hotel. A series of meetings today took place between players and club chiefs. The four players interviewed or spoken to by Victoria Police in Melbourne have today been named. Isaac Heaney, Chad Warner, Riley Bice and James Jordan. I'm not suggesting any of these players are under investigation or implicated in any wrongdoing, only that they have been spoken to by investigators. They weren't seen at Swans HQ today after driving home from Melbourne. These are still allegations, of course. No arrests have been made. No charges have been laid. Today, all players and coaches, they knew they'd be confronted by hordes of media. They ditched their sponsored clothing, trying to keep club sponsors out of the coverage. Coach Dean Cox made a brief comment to reporters.
7: Yeah, obviously extremely disappointed with what's happened, and understand the questions, and we'll update as we gather more information.
6: It emerged today the alleged victims arrived at the hotel at 4 a.m. I'm still trying to get my head around why Swans players were out all night, and I'm sure other people feel the same way. The final's just 2 weeks away. Putting aside the

0: scandal surrounding the Swans. The squad of 46 was due to be named this week. After what we've seen the past 48 hours, all clubs, not just AFL, will see this as a timely reminder for their players. I'd be surprised if NRL clubs haven't reminded their players about making wise decisions. And it is such a shock because it's the Swans who are the example here. It's a club that's always set high standards and prides itself on its wholesome image. So, look, no doubt this story is not going away in a hurry, but we'll leave it there for now and move on to some other issues in sport, because certainly the NRL is heating up as we run towards the finals. And today the teams for round 25 were released. I'll tell you what, the cavalry is coming back. Have a listen to some of these names. Latrell Mitchell, James Tedesco, Tom Dravojevic, Casey McLean and Harry Grant. They've all been included in their squads for this weekend. Now, Latrell's return is a massive boost for the Rabbitohs. There was doubt, of course, whether he would come back at all as he deals with this nerve issue that's affecting his back and legs. He hasn't played since round 9, Latrell. He was devastating up till that point. It was a game against Newcastle where he picked up the injury. If he can get back to that form, gee, suddenly South Sydney, they're a chance of going all the way. I do have to say I'm a little surprised to see Tommy Turbo named by Manly. They can't make the finals now. Why risk another injury? I'll go through the teams in more detail a little later in the show. Now, guess who has bought the most grand final tickets to the NRL? The New Zealand Warriors. WAS fever is gripping rugby league. There's even reports they might have to shift their home final to the bigger Eden Park in Auckland. It's twice the capacity of Go Media Stadium. I'll put that to Warriors CEO Cameron George when he comes on the program a little later. Now, June 16 has been locked in as the date for next year's State of Origin match at Eden Park. Only the second time an Origin match has gone offshore. I want to know from you guys, what should be the next international city to host a State of Origin match? So, firstly, it was LA in 1987. Now it's going to be Auckland in 2027. So where's the next one? 131873 is the number. 0460873873 is the text line. Cricket selectors have reacted to that shock Bangladesh loss in Darwin. Struggling opener Jake Weatherald has been dumped, replaced by Matt Renshaw. Not a huge shock. Weatherald doesn't look confident. He picked up a duck in the second dig, a scratchy 23 in the first. The spotlight on his place in the side was obviously too much. Marnus Labuschagne keeps his place, but I reckon this second test in Mackay is his absolute last chance. I'll get the thoughts of Fox Cricket's Mark Waugh when he joins me later in the show. I'll also catch up with women's sevens rugby gun Madison Levi, who's about to make her Wallaroos debut in the 15-player game. Busy show ahead. Thanks for being part of it. Adam Hawes with you this Tuesday, the 18th of August. Welcome to Sports Today. Well, the New Zealand Warriors are pushing for a top two berth in the NRL after an incredible season under coach Andrew Webster. Such is the buzz around the WAS right now that the highest percentage of tickets sold to date for the grand final have been purchased by Warriors fans. That must put a smile on the dial of my next guest, Warriors CEO Cameron George. He's on the line now from Auckland. Hey, Cam, great to have you on the show. Were you surprised to hear those figures from the NRL?
1: Not surprised regarding our fan base. They just absolutely passionate about the team and our footy club. They turn up everywhere. It doesn't matter whether we play in South East Queensland or Sydney. They're marching to the stadiums and it's getting bigger and bigger. So, we've got a long way to go, but it's pleasing to see that our fans are supporting the game so much.
0: Yeah, so just those figures, Warriors fans account for 24% of tickets sold to the grand final. The Panthers are next best back on 13%. So, Cameron, after you play Souths on Saturday, you actually finish with two home games against Newcastle and Manly. So things could go to another level over there.
1: Yeah, look, it's building. We're just focused on this week, and it's really important that we go to Sydney and do our best against what is a very good South Sydney team. But then you're right, we get the finish back at home with two home games. So that's a big thing for us. We're already sold out for those games. Old Boys Day will be against when we play Manly in the last round. So it's a special 2 weeks, looking forward to it, and our fans will be hanging off the rafters.
0: I sure will. And because there are so many Waz fans at the moment, which is just fantastic for the game, there are reports the Warriors might be asked by the NRL to take their home finals to the

0: bigger capacity Eden Park in Auckland. How do you feel about that idea?
1: Well, I haven't at this point been asked about it. Game Media is our home. I think, you know, every club will tell you we deserve, you earn the right to play finals in stadiums that you're at home to. And, you know, it means the world to us, Game Media Stadium. So, you know, I'm not sure where that can come from. A lot more people and so on, but it's not like, you know, Melbourne get asked, you know, the MCG or that other undercover stadium that holds double the capacity, or the Western Sydney teams get told or asked to go to a core stadium. So I just, you know, I'd be very interested if that was the phone call we only received. So we'll wait and see, but our heart and soul, you know, and the right to earn a home final, we've got to get there yet, but, you know, we want that to be a Go Media.
0: Yeah, it's an absolute fortress. I'm speaking with Cam George from the Warriors. Cameron, more positive news today for the club. Chanel Harris-DeVita, he's re-signed until the end of 2029. He's been going fantastic. He actually re-signed only in May for 2027, but he's obviously impressed the coach.
1: Yeah, not often you get to sign two extensions in 1 year. But he's done it. And look, we love him. We believe in him. He's a terrific person around the club. And he genuinely loves the club, and he's such a popular person amongst the team. And, you know, he plays with his heart and soul, represents our values so many times, during the course of the season. And, yeah, just really happy about that. And he can really bunker down now and help lead us over the next few years.
0: Okay. Now, who's putting their hand up to wear the number seven this week? Because firstly, Luke Metcalf went down, then Tanner Boyd, then Tamari Martin, now Metcalf again. It's not having much luck in the number seven.
1: No, we're nearly going to get Stacey Jones to pull on the boots. But look, we've got Lukey Hansen, Jack Cleary's there. So look, they're terrific young players, and I'm not sure where Webby's sitting at the moment in that regard. He's got a couple of sessions to go yet. But whoever he puts in there, the system has allowed and has shown that it's pretty simple, and you just got to play the role that the system requires you to, and he's going to have good players around him, whoever it is. And we'll just have to wait and see what Webby's idea is, which probably won't become clear until Thursday or Friday.
0: Yep, okay. Cam, just lastly, the NRL has confirmed June 16 next year will be the date for the historic State of Origin match there at Eden Park. Rugby league booming over there. I know in the past you've cautioned the NRL about expansion too soon, but do you get the feeling a second New Zealand team is on the way?
1: Yeah, look, it's certainly the favourite location, isn't it? And look, the game does deserve to consider it, as long as everything around it and underpinning it is right. And that's a discussion for another day. But the game is booming over here. There's a lot of interest. Having the State of Origin here next year is going to be awesome. And just for the people in New Zealand to connect with the game of rugby league at that highest level. So it's going to be awesome, mate. Hopefully you'll be over here celebrating it too.
0: That's the plan. That is definitely the plan. I'll talk to the boss. Hey, Kev, really appreciate you coming on the show. All the best against Souths this weekend and for the rest of the season.
1: Appreciate it, mate. Take care.
0: Yeah, Cameron George there doing great things at the New Zealand Warriors. For the record, Chanel Harris-DeVita has been named in the number seven jersey to take on South Sydney on Saturday night. Is it cursed, that number seven jersey? They just keep falling over. So good luck, Chanel. He's just signed a new deal, as we discussed. Now, as I mentioned, that match, Auckland next year, State of Origin, Eden Park, June the 16th. So this will be the first State of Origin match to be played overseas since this wonderful moment 39 years ago.
2: And out they come here at Veterans Stadium, Long Beach, California, for the 21st State of Origin Rugby League encounter. But more important, the very first ever played here in the United States on this fateful evening.
0: The late, great Mike Gibson there on Nine's Wide World of Sports. Yes, that was game four of the 1987 State of Origin series played in Los Angeles. And the giggling at the start you might have heard in that commentary was when Peter Sterling infamously got tangled up in the team banner as he tried to take the field. New South Wales went on to win that game 30-18, but Queensland have always argued it wasn't part of the 1987 series. It shouldn't count. It was just an exhibition game. There was only about 12,000 fans in LA that night. They reckon that was pretty inflated, by the way. Still very memorable. Maybe not so much for Sterlo. He still hasn't lived down that banner fail. But my question is tonight, what other international city should host a State of Origin match? We've had LA. Next year, we're going to have Auckland. Who should be next? 131873 is the number. 0460873873 is the text line. Importantly, I do think this is important. I reckon it's got to be beamed back here, wherever it's played, in prime time. It just wouldn't have the same State of Origin feeling if it was in the morning or the early afternoon like it is when we play in Las Vegas. So that would rule out a lot of places. It brings Asia into the equation big time. Hong Kong, its time zone works very nicely, 2 hours behind. So a 6 p.m. kickoff in Hong Kong would be 8 p.m. here. I like the sound of that. But let me know your choices. 131873 is the number. 0460873873 is the text line. Back straight after this.
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4: Now, we've got a bit of a mess on the M4. First of all, Blacktown, a two-car smash on the M4 near Reservoir Road. It's affecting westbound traffic out of the city towards the Twin Servos. Lane 3 is closed. Delays back to James Bruce Drive. At Holroyd, another smash on the M4 near Pitt Street. That's affecting eastbound traffic towards the city. Got delays back to the Cumberland Highway. And at Preston's, still got a smash there too on Camden Valley Way near Ash Road. That's affecting eastbound traffic towards Casula. Lane 1 is closed out there. I'm Dennis Lee on 2GB.
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16: Deep Heat injury report time, and West Tigers halfback Adam Dewey will undergo shoulder surgery this week, which brings an end to his season, a controversial season, it's got to be said. He suffered the injury way back in round 9 against the Sharks. He scored a try. He dislocated his shoulder in the process. He's bravely played on since returning in round 17, although he had that 1 week off where he stormed out. Don't need to go back over that. But the quote here from the West Tigers head of high performance, Peter Moosa, said, "New scans on Adam's shoulder have showed the time has come to have his reconstruction done. This gives him enough time to be ready for the start of the 2027 season." So there you go. Adam Dewey's played his final game of the year. Jock Madden comes in for this weekend. Over at Manly, whiz kid Joey Walsh. This is unfortunate. He's out with a hairline fracture of his jaw. So Joey's found out just how tough the NRL is. He's been starting there the last few weeks with Luke Brooks out, and it has been a tough baptism for the 20-year-old. I had colleague John Stanley drop into the studio a short time ago. We were talking about the LA State of Origin match back in 1987. I said there were doubts over the official crowd of 12,000. John was there, and he says, yes, absolutely no way there was 12,000 fans there. He reckons more likely to be half that figure. But he did say it was a very, very entertaining game. Let's go to the open line. Charbel's called in from Parramatta about future international State of Origin venues. G'day, Charbel.
17: Good day, mate. I reckon a good stadium would be for Origin is Wembley Stadium in England.
16: Yeah. Yeah, Wembley Stadium. Wow, that would be a fantastic place to hold it. I just wonder about the time zones. I'd have to look and see how that works. You'd have to have early afternoon maybe over in London might work. Might be a good time slot for back here and watch it 9 o'clock here or something like that.
17: Yes.
16: Yeah, Charbel, good choice, mate. Thank you for phoning in. On the text line, we've got Darren saying Horsey Origin should only be played in either Sydney or Brisbane. Yeah, Darren, plenty of people agree with you. I don't mind the idea of a neutral venue. It's a three-match series. Sarah and Ryan in Townsville say, hello, Adam, New Zealand next season should be the final stop for the State of Origin series. Have a good night. Thank you very much. Do you mean no more international cities? Not sure if that's what you're getting at there. Mark says, morning, Adam, with the State of Origin next year in New Zealand with that Christchurch stadium with the roof on it, why didn't they pick that as the location? It's an amazing stadium. We should have a few like it. Thank you from Mark. Yeah, Mark, I'd love to see some stadiums like that over here with a roof on it. Absolutely. I think they probably didn't go that option because it's half the size of Eden Park. It only fits about 25,000. That's just not big enough for State of Origin. Adam the Truckie says, Adam and Origin in PNG would be interesting. Yeah, it would be. It won't happen. Josh the Bricky says, Hong Kong, mate. Yep, absolutely. That's my choice. This one from Craig. G'day, Adam. Has to be Singapore for a State of Origin game. Do you know if the Tari Ferrari has been named for South Weekend? If that's Latrell Mitchell, yes, he has been named. We'll go through those teams shortly. He's in the extended squad, Craig, to take on the Warriors this weekend. Roger says, if game two of Origin is going to be in New Zealand, what time will the Eastern States be watching it? Would it be 6:15 on a Wednesday? No, there's no way it'll be 6:15 on a Wednesday, Roger, because that'll interrupt Nine's news. So it'll be, I think they're talking about a 9 o'clock start in Auckland, which I think is getting late, but back here that'd be 7 PM. So you couldn't kick it off any later, could you, in Auckland than 9 o'clock? That's getting ridiculous. You know, you want kids to go to the game and families. Emmanuel says, Horsey South to win on Saturday, 12 plus over the Warriors. Well, big call, Emmanuel. They are running out of halfbacks though. Could be right. Tom says, Adam in June, 8 PM in Sydney is 10 PM in Auckland. What time will kickoff be for the Origin match? Yeah, as I just said, Tom, I think it's going to be 9 PM in Auckland, which will be 7 PM back here. Now, the Panthers, they admit they're still figuring out how to replace injured co-captain Isaiah Yeo. The four-time NRL Premiership winner is sidelined, as you know, with a pec injury. We're not sure when he's going to be back. Fullback Dylan Edwards says Yeo's loss leaves a big hole.
3: He's an integral part of this football side. So obviously the work he does through that middle third of the field, yeah, sort of unmatched. But yeah, we're figuring out different ways. Obviously, Lindsay Smith's an incredible talent as well. So he's doing a great job for us. But it's just little nuances to our game that we'll have to figure out and work towards and work out a way that we can sort of not replace Yoey, but get the job done without him.
16: Yeah, there is Dylan Edwards from the Panthers. They take on the Storm Thursday night. Should be a beauty, that one. Just to illustrate how much they do need Isaiah Yeo. With Isaiah Yeo in the team, this is going back, since he debuted, 70.2% win rate for Penrith. Without him, 50%. So it's a fair difference. And just on that, with the Panthers, Ivan Cleary, the NRL has congratulated him today on his upcoming 500th NRL match. So that will be this game against the Storm at Amy Park Thursday night. Fitting that he goes up against the Storm in his 500th. They've had some great battles. Absolutely. So he joins an exclusive group of premiership coaches who have reached 500 games. Wayne Bennett, he's 983 and counting. Tim Sheens, 693. Craig Bellamy, 625 and counting. Brian Smith, 601. Ricky Stewart, 564 and counting. And Des Hasler, 506. So Ivan Cleary, where do you rate Ivan in terms of the top coaches over the years? He's won four comps. Not bad going. Where would you have him? Would you have him in the top three of all time? Would he be your top coach? Let me know. 131873 is the number. 0460873873 is the text line. Should he have a grandstand named after him? They're about to open the new Panther Stadium next year. Should he have a grandstand, Ivan Cleary? The Cleary Stand. Don't mind the sound of that. Okay, we're going to take a break here on sports today. When we return, we've got heaps more. In fact, we will be talking cricket with the legendary Mark Waugh.
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19: Now, out we go to the M4 again at Blacktown. Got a nasty smash on the M4 near Reservoir Road and the Twin Servos. It's affecting westbound traffic towards Penrith. Lane 3 is closed. Got delays back to the Cumberland Highway. Expect 20-minute delays trying to get through there. Down the road at Holroyd, the earlier smash on the M4 near Pitt Street has now been cleared. All eastbound lanes towards the city are now open and things have settled down. Preston, though, still got issues with a smash on Cannon Valley Way near Ash Road. It's affecting eastbound traffic towards Casula. I'm Dennis Lee on 2GB.
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0: Adam Hawes with you this Tuesday evening on Sports Today. Okay, so we have a statement finally from the AFL in relation to the scandal at the Sydney Swans. This is a statement directly from AFL CEO Andrew Dillon. He says here, "The conduct and serious allegations regarding Sydney Swans players are deeply concerning. While the matter remains under police investigation, it raises broader issues for our game and our responsibilities as a sport. The woman who made the report to police is entitled to privacy and care, and that should be respected. It is important that the police process is allowed to run its course. Sexual assault allegations are serious, regardless of who is involved, what time of year it is, or what they may mean for a season. Our first question should not be what this means for a football club. It should be whether our actions match the standards we stand for and the community expects of us. As a sport and as an industry, we are clear about the standards we expect and the values we stand for and the need to uphold them. Being clear about our standards also means being prepared to act when those standards are not met. Notwithstanding the ongoing police investigation, the AFL and the Sydney Swans will consider the broader conduct of the players as more information comes to light." So that is a statement directly from AFL CEO Andrew Dillon. So no confirmation of stand downs there, but a pretty heavy hint in that final paragraph. So I'm sure this will plenty more to play out over the next 24 to 48 hours on this one. Absolutely. Let's go to the open line. Greg's called in for Blacktown in relation to where he ranks Ivan Cleary among the top coaches. G'day, Greg.
6: Yeah, even Adam, I rank him third behind Jack Gibson and Wayne Bennett.
0: Yeah, well, they're the super coach and the master coach, aren't they, Jack and Wayne? Yeah, it's hard to knock them off, but certainly I've got Ivan up there too in that top five.
6: Yep.
0: Great call, Greg. Sure. Thank you, mate. There it's Greg from Blacktown. Love hearing from Greg. And this one, Josh DeBricky. Horsey, we just couldn't hold on to them. Kelmer Tuolungi off to Melbourne. Yeah, Kelmer has signed a one-year deal with the Melbourne Storm. He's actually going home as he started off his career at the Storm, Kelmer Tuolungi. Then he went to Manly, then he went to the Tigers, and he's been at the Parramatta Eels the last few years. And he's had some good games, Kelmer, but I think, Craig Bellamy will certainly get the best out of him next season at the Storm. Time now to talk some cricket.
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0: Well, Australian cricket selectors have reacted to that shock 9-wicket loss to Bangladesh in the first test, dropping opener Jake Weatherald. Matt Renshaw comes into the 13-man squad for the second test in Mackay. There's suddenly a lot of interest in this match, which gets underway on Saturday. You can see it all live and exclusive on Fox Cricket and KO Sports. Speaking of which, I'm joined by the great Mark Waugh, who's one of Fox's sharpest minds. Hey, Junior, welcome to the show.
7: Hey, g'day, Adam. Yeah, it's a lot of interest for a middle of winter test match.
0: Yeah.
7: Series, that is for sure, against, you know, a fairly low-profile team, what we thought anyway, coming to our shores. So, yeah, plenty to talk about.
0: Speaking of which, you must be loving this winter series, getting up to the tropics, working on the tan.
7: Working on the tan, it was very, very warm up there, very humid, especially in the mornings. But, yeah, I think it's great to be playing cricket in winter, and the venue was excellent. You know, the pitch was very good, the outfield, etc. So I think there's a bit of a future playing test matches up in Darwin.
0: Well, hopefully the results in the future are a bit better than what they were in the first test. Let's get straight to it. Jake Weatherald out, Matt Renshaw in. Was that a shock?
7: Not to me, no. I think some people thought that he might get another chance in Mackay. But I think losing the game and probably the way he batted, he just looks like he's not in the right headspace, Jake Weatherall. He's mucking around with his technique. And, you know, you should really know your technique by the time you get to test level. So, unfortunately for him, his test career, I think, is probably over. I don't think he'll come back from this. He just didn't make the most of his opportunities. And when you do that, you open yourself up to, you know, losing your spot in the team. And the selectors have bitten the bullet. I thought, you know, there's a few other people under the gun as well, but at least they've put one bushfire out, I guess, with Weatherall in and Matty Renshaw getting another chance.
0: Well, one of the other guys who's in the spotlight would be Marnus Labuschagne. He keeps his place in that squad. He scored, what, 1-31 in Darwin. Do you think he's a certain starter for this second test?
7: I think he'll play in Mackay, and the selectors are wanting to make runs. They probably want him to be there in South Africa. Just for his experience. Look, he's got obviously runs in the bank, albeit he hasn't made a lot of runs in the last couple of seasons. It's been 3 years since he made a test 100. And, you know, he's tinkering around with his technique as well, which, again, is not the ideal thing to be doing in the middle of a test match. I thought he looked better in the second innings without getting carried away. He had a couple of LBW shouts early on as well and almost a caught behind. So I don't think he's really put the bed that he's in pristine form. So Mackay, I think he needs runs. If he gets runs there, he'll go to South Africa. If he doesn't, then once again, the selectors will be thinking about, you know, moving someone else into that number three spot.
0: And what about the GOAT, Nathan Lyon? Probably didn't have his best outing for Australia. Do you think he'll be better for the run in Mackay?
7: Yeah, he'll be definitely better for the run. And probably the whole bowling lineup will be better for the run. You know, there's three guys coming back from injury. Pat Cummins, Josh Hazlewood, and Nathan Lyon. Josh Hazlewood obviously bowled really well. But Nathan looked a bit short of a gallop. He wasn't moving that freely in the field. And he's not getting any younger. So, you know, Father Time's probably starting to catch up with him. But I still feel he's the best spin option in Australia. So he'll definitely get better with that run under his belt. And then hopefully, you know, he keeps improving, you know, with big games and big test series coming up in the next 12 months.
0: I'm speaking with Mark Waugh from Fox Cricket. June, how do you explain that defeat in Darwin? Because, look, Australia at full strength. Bangladesh has never won a test match here. They were beaten by an innings in a warm-up game, but they came out and they bossed that game from the very first ball.
7: Yeah, it's a weird one, Adam, because, I mean, you look at Bangladesh, they're actually without their two best fast bowlers. So
0: yeah.
7: They actually had only their B attack in that test match. Well, I think it was a bit of a combination of things. I think the first thing, which the Australians won't admit it, but I think they're a little complacent and they underestimated Bangladesh going into that game. I mean, if you look at their preparation, you know, would there have been a better preparation if this was the first game of the summer against England, for example? Would they have had a practice game in the middle? You know, would they have got together earlier? I think they would have, but given that they thought they could probably go into the game, you know, maybe 80% right and still beat Bangladesh, that was probably that reason. And then the toss, you know, I think if Australia won the toss against, say, an England or an India or a South Africa, they would have bowled first. You know, there was a bit in that track, and I think because it was Bangladesh, they ended up batting first. And, you know, I think so there was complacency there. There was guys who were underdone, and there was guys who, you know, the batting lineup, there's probably three guys that were under the gun, Jake Weatherall, Marnus Labuschagne and Cameron Green. So there was a few guys playing under a bit of pressure and probably a bit of fear of failure. So that probably didn't help either, even though Cameron Green did really well. So you put all that together and then you put together, you know, the fact that Bangladesh, they were very good. They were very enthusiastic and very disciplined, which Australia weren't. I even think on the first afternoon when Australia bowled, they lacked a bit of energy in the field. So there's a combination of things. But at the end of the day, well done to Bangladesh. You know, they played probably above expectations in Australia. You know, they were rusty in all departments.
0: And we sit here calling for changes to the batting order, but, gee, I mean, it's easy to do that, but there's not too many batsmen knocking the door down from what I can see, June. Back in your day, you had to average 50 at Shield level and probably be doing that for 5 or 6 years. I think of guys like Leem and Hussey, Hodge, they're just knocking down the door anymore.
7: Yeah, no, it's a big worry. And that's probably why Marnus Labuschagne's kept his spot, to be honest. If someone was knocking down the door, then he'd be in real trouble. But you look at other candidates. I suppose you've got Nathan McSweeney, who's played a few test matches, and he's a pretty solid player. Josh Inglis is in the squad already, but he's more of a, he's sort of covering, you know, the wicket-keeping duties and probably batting lower in the order, not a top-order player. And then you've got the young group. You know, you've got Ollie Peake, Campbell Callaway, and Sam Constance and Cooper Connolly. They're probably they're the players around the thinking of the selectors. And you're right, they're not knocking the door down, and that's one of the real problems at the moment. They gave Sam Constance a game, and unfortunately he didn't work out. But I feel like he might be able to come back into the scenario if he can make some good runs for New South Wales. But it is a bit of a worry, and it's the same with the bowling, to be honest, as well. You know, we've got a great bowling lineup with the guys that are in this current squad, but if one or two of them got injured, then, you know, the backup is not that strong there either. So, you know, there's Australian selectors have put out a few bushfires with Weatherall, Renshaw coming in, and Cam Green scoring runs. That's a real bonus there, but there's still potential hurdles in the next 12 months with other players in the team.
0: Yeah, well, I'm definitely looking forward to this one because I think everyone's assuming Australia will bounce back, but I'll tell you what, Bangladesh, they played a really good game of cricket and they'll be up to trying to make it 2-0, which would just be unbelievable. Mark, great to have you on the show, mate. Look forward to the call on Fox Cricket and KO Sports from 9:30 Saturday morning.
7: Yeah, no worries. It's good to talk to you, Adam.
0: Yeah, the one and only Mark War there from Fox Cricket. Now, Cam Smith was on our show last Friday as news broke about Billy Slater stepping down as Queensland coach. Cam told me he'd have to have a think about it. He's passionate about the Maroons jersey, and he went away, had to think about it over the weekend. And here's what he said on Nine's 100% Footy last night about possibly coaching Queensland.
8: It's not the role for me at this current time. I was lucky enough to be involved in the camp with the players and Billy when he first started in 22 and 23. Thoroughly enjoyed my time there, but there was a reason why I stepped away after that 2023 season was because I couldn't fully commit to the role. And at that point in time, it was assistant coach, not head coach. And nothing in my life at this point in time has changed.
0: Yeah, they're running out of options for Maroons. No Smith, no Thurston. Kevvy Walters, he's busy coaching the Kangaroos. Who does that leave? Darius Boyd has put his name forward. Matt Ballon's there, Ben Teo. What about an SOS to Wayne Bennett? And we had a caller last week saying Adrian Lamb. So there are a few options there. We have to get to a break now. Up next, we have Madison Levi.
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9: Out we go to Blacktown. Still got issues with a two-car smash on the M4 near Reservoir Road and the Twin Servos. It's still affecting westbound traffic out of the city towards Penrith. Lane 3 is still closed. Got delays back past the Cumberland Highway. Expect anywhere up to 20 minutes trying to get through there. Preston's still got issues too with a smash on Cannon Valley Way near Ash Road. That's affecting eastbound traffic towards Casula. Lane 1 is closed, and between Frenchs Forest and North Narrabeen, roadworks and Wakehurst Parkway. I'm Dennis Lee on 2GB.
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7: Seven superstar Madison Levi's in line to make her long-anticipated Wallaroos debut against New Zealand in Auckland on Saturday. Levi's one of four uncapped players named in the squad for the 100th international in Wallaroos history. And I'm delighted to say I have Madison on the line with me now from Auckland. Hey, Madison, welcome to Sports Today.
8: Thanks for having me.
7: Pleasure. How are you feeling a few days out from the game? Is it nerves? Is it excitement?
8: Probably a bit of excitement. Obviously, team hasn't been announced yet, but just for me to be in this environment and just learn and grow as a rugby player, I feel like we've had four sessions, and each day that I train and each day I'm with these girls, I'm developing and getting better.
7: So when do you find out if you're in the squad, the game day squad?
8: I think over the next couple of days.
7: Okay. So if you play, hey, it's a nice, easy start for you. The Wallaroos have never beaten the Black Ferns. Do you enjoy these sort of challenges?
8: Yeah. Oh, 100%. You live to play rugby and you live to play, like, a challenging game. And I think, like, nothing's impossible, and especially us coming off the back of two wins against the Black Ferns Sevens, that's a bit of confidence to take into the game. And training alongside all the girls, everyone's up and ready for it. And in the 100th test match, what better way to knock over the Black Ferns?
7: Oh, absolutely. And Maddie, when you said you've had four sessions with the team, was there ever a stage where you went, geez, what have I got myself in for here?
8: Probably before the sessions, to be fair. I was a bit on the fence and a bit nervous with my confidence and my ability transitioning over, but I'm a rugby player at the end of the day, so the more that I've trained, the more confident I've been, and I actually quite enjoyed the transition. The girls have been really welcoming and helping me.
7: That's great. And you've achieved everything in sevens rugby. You're our highest ever try scorer with more than 250. I mean, if you find some space, Maddie, if you get out there, do you think those seven skills will kick in?
8: Yeah, definitely. The game doesn't change, I guess. Probably just a little less space, but I try and find tiny holes on a sevens field anyway, and run within limited space. So I think it just doesn't change. Just back my ability and know that I've got 5 years of sevens training under my belt.
7: Yeah, and if you get the call up, are you looking to just ease into the 15-player game, or do you really want to go after it?
8: If I get the call up, to be honest, I probably wouldn't be easing in. I've never played a game of 15, so we'll see how I go. But I think, yeah, just whatever is needed for the team. The back line is, like, phenomenal, and the depth amongst all the girls is pretty exciting. So for me, it's just been an awesome experience to be over here and learning from those girls and getting the ins and outs to also help develop my sevens game.
7: And you've watched some video on the Black Ferns. What are you made of them?
8: Yeah, they play pretty similar to how they play sevens. They like to keep the ball going, and they're obviously really set in how they play. So I think it'll be a nice little challenge for us. But the main focus is on how we play. I think if we play a good game, that's how you can beat any team, if you play a good game. So we just got to focus on ourselves and the ins and outs.
7: I'm speaking with Madison Levi. Madison, I reckon you've been keeping a close eye on your younger sister, Teagan. She's killing it for the Titans in the NRLW.
8: Yeah, definitely. I think she's really come into light, and the confidence she's playing with now, obviously transitioning over and learning the game as well. So to see her rip-roar kind of gave me a bit of excitement to come over here and hopefully do the same.
7: And I know you guys are close. Have you been texting Teagan some feedback after games?
8: Yeah, sometimes. I remember the first game she stripped with three people, and I just had to inform her in league you can't do that. You can only do that in union. But no, I'm probably harshest critic, but her biggest supporter, and I can't comment on anything. She's been killing it, and the confidence she's been playing with is awesome.
7: Well, Maddie, great to have you on the show. All the best against the Black Ferns if you get that call up, and let's get that first winner.
8: Thank you so much. Fingers crossed.
7: Well, the 2027 NRL season launch in Las Vegas is going to be huge. 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Quickly looking at the teams for round 25 of the NRL, Jack Howarth and Harry Grant back for the Storm against the Panthers. Casey McLean back from a hand injury for the Panthers, who've lost Paul Adamoti to a hamstring injury. The Raiders are boosted for Josh Papalihi's final match at home, Papa's house. Simi Sasangi is back from injury. Papalihi will start the game. Hayes Perham takes over from Reece Walsh for the Broncos. Ben Hunt will start at halfback. Not much to report out of the Eels and Dolphins match. For the Knights, Brabin Best is back from a hamstring injury to take on Manly. Tom Dravojevic, he's back from a hamstring injury. Clayton Falalo will play in the halves with Joey Walsh out injured. For the Rabbitohs, Latrell Mitchell, he's been named on the extended bench. That's big news. Chanel Harris-DeVita will take over at halfback for the Warriors. Daniel Atkinson holds his place at fullback for the Dragons against the Bulldogs. Bronson Cherry comes back into the side in the centres because Jethro Rinne-Kama is out injured. Nothing much for the Titans. For the Sharkies, Adam Fanua-Blake back from suspension. For the Roosters, James Tedesco is back for their match against the Tigers on Sunday. So there you go. We'll be back to wrap things up in just a minute.
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10: Now, Blacktown, they're just wrapping things up after a two-car smash on the M4 near Reservoir Road and the Twin Servos, but it's still affecting westbound traffic towards Penrith. Lane 3 is open, and we've still got delays back to the Cumberland Highway. At Fairfield West, two-car smash now, Woodville Road near Fairfield Street. That's affecting northbound traffic. Lane 1 is closed. And at Catherine Fields, a smash involving two vehicles on Kenner Valley Way near Rosemount Drive. That's affecting northbound traffic. Lane 2 is closed out there. I'm Dennis Lee on Sydney's Traffic Leader. GB.
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7: Before we get out of here, a funny memory from Craig via email in relation to the State of Origin match in LA back in 1987. Horsey, I was at that Origin at Long Beach, California as a 12-year-old with my parents. We were sitting next to a bunch of US Marines in full uniform. And when that brawl broke out in the first minute, the Marines thought it was fantastic. I actually ended up being pen pals with one of the Marines. Great story. Thank you. Thank you very much, Craig, for that one. Quickly on the text line, Sarah and Ryan confirm, yes, they don't want any more Origins played internationally. Terry from Tuvley is backing the Cleary stand. And Bob says that's not a reaction, dropping just one player from the test team. He should have dropped half the team. Thank you for all your calls and texts. Sorry if I didn't get to you. Make sure you tune in tomorrow. I'll be with J-Moz.
19: 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TGB News.
20: Good evening, I'm Jamel Wells. The opposition claims Labor's gambling reforms are stronger after pushing for changes to the legislation. The federal government has finalised negotiations with the coalition to pass its bill. People will be able to opt out of online betting ads and gambling ads will be restricted on television and radio. Shadow Communications Minister Sarah Henderson says the changes strike the right balance.
21: The coalition has secured sensible amendments to Labor's flawed gambling reform bill, including in better protecting children, in better protecting the most vulnerable Australians.
20: A major overhaul of the NDIS could pass Parliament tonight. The federal government has secured support from the opposition on a suite of reforms. The measures are to slash the cost of the multi-billion dollar scheme. The Greens and some disability advocates argue that the changes will hurt those who rely on the NDIS. The opposition wants the Royal Commission into Anti-Semitism extended. The inquiry was set up after last year's Bondi terrorist attack that claimed 15 lives. The commission is due to finish hearings this week, with a final report due in December. The opposition says key members of the Jewish community and pro-Palestine protest organisers should have faced the inquiry. The Swans say they'll provide updates as information becomes available about an investigation into an alleged sexual assault at a Melbourne hotel. Up to five players have assisted police with their inquiries, but no arrests have been made. The players have returned home to Sydney. Captain Callum Mills has refused to be drawn on the mood at the club.
22: It's an investigation ongoing and we don't have the facts yet, so I can't really comment.
20: Police are investigating break-ins targeting hobby and collectible stores across Queensland. Kate Carlisle reports.
23: Police say a group of masked thieves ransacked shops at Sunnybank, Hope Island and Southport within a two-hour period this morning, fleeing the scenes with high-value trading cards and replica firearms. At least three other stores at Kedron, Springwood and Cooper's Plains have also been targeted within the past week. Police say some stores have lost tens of thousands of dollars in stock, with offenders targeting nostalgic trading cards like Pokemon and Magic the Gathering as their market value skyrockets. Stores are now being advised to lock their high-value items away and pay more attention to shoppers.
20: And thousands of Toyota vehicles are being recalled due to a software issue that could mean warnings don't show up on the dashboard. Affected models include Camry Ascent and Ascent Sport vehicles built between 2024 and 2026. In finance, one Australian dollar buying around 71 US cents.
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20: In the AFL, Melbourne's at the tribunal tonight challenging Jacob Van Rooyen's three-match ban for a strike on Port Adelaide's Ilia Ilia. South Sydney centre Latrell Mitchell's been named on an extended bench to return from injury in Saturday night's clash with the Warriors. He's been out with injury since round nine. Broncos players deny they no longer care as they count down to the end of a horror season. The defending premiers are second last on the ladder. And Alex de Minaur has moved into the round of 16 at the Cincinnati Masters with a two-set win over Arthur Ferry. That's the latest news and sport.
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10: Now, out we go to Cranbrook. A nasty smash on the Northern Road near 4th Avenue. Now, the road is closed in both directions. Diversions are in place. If you can, jump onto Andrews Road and Cranbrook Road for the time being. At Lakemba, a pedestrian down on Punchbowl Road near the mosque. That's affecting southbound traffic towards Punchbowl. Lane 1 is closed. And at Old Guildford, got a two-car smash on Woodville Road near Fairfield Street. Now, that's affecting northbound traffic towards Marylands. Lane 1 is closed there. Very heavy traffic trying to get through that site. I'm Dennis Lee on 2GB.
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20: Partly cloudy overnight, getting down to 11 degrees. Tomorrow, partly cloudy with a top of 20. Thursday, possible showers, 23. Friday, showers, 22. Partly cloudy on Saturday with a top of 21. And partly cloudy Sunday. Right now in the city, 15 degrees. 13 in Bankstown, 11 in Campbelltown, 13 in Gosford and Lucas Heights. I'm Jamel Wells. 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
25: Good evening and welcome to Money News on this Tuesday night. It's great to have your company on 2GB, 3AW, 6BR, 4BC, 2CC and our network stations right across this great country of ours. I'm Scott Haven in the chair for James Willis this week. and we have an absolutely massive show tonight. But unfortunately, I have to start with a little bit of negativity. 5 days in a row of losses on the local share market, but it was an enormous day for some big ASX heavyweights. Tony Sycamore, market analyst with IG Australia, joins me for the market wrap, and you do not want to miss that if you have money in superannuation in large cap stocks. It's a Tuesday night, which means it's time for Let's Talk Business. And tonight, we have a great small business coffee story with Julia Tink, co-founder and director of St. Remio Coffee. She joins me later in the show. Still on small business, and Guy Callaghan, the CEO of Banjo Loans. Now, you might not have heard of them, but they are a Melbourne-based non-bank lender focused on small and medium businesses. And they're right across Australia, 131873. They do use a lot of brokers. Have you applied for a loan for your business, 131873? Have you had to put up collateral like your house? Well, this is a bit of a different story tonight. 131873, tell me your stories of success or sorrow. That's later on in the show. And, of course, the open line is all yours. You can give me a call right across Australia on 131873, and if you want to have your say via text, you can do so on 0460 873 873. Save it in your phone as Money News, 0460 873 873. It's Tuesday, the 18th of August, 2026, with Scott Hayward here on Money News. But first tonight, the big Australian has delivered today. BHP has just handed down its full year results, and there is plenty for shareholders to like. A US $9.8 billion profit, up 9%, revenue up 15%, and the biggest dividend payout from BHP in 4 years, with shareholders set to receive around US $8.7 billion for the year. But perhaps the biggest story in these results is the changing face of BHP. Copper has overtaken iron ore as the company's biggest contributor to earnings, as demand grows for electrification, renewable energy, and increasingly AI data centres. Geraldine Slattery is BHP's

0: And to your point, and I'm sure a lot of our shareholders are on the line, it was particularly pleasing to be able to award, you know, quite a generous dividend and pay back to shareholders.
1: Yeah, I also highlight, Julian, an 83% increase in free cash flow, and it's important, as you said, your shareholders are getting the biggest dividend in 4 years, but copper is the key. Like, copper has overtaken iron ore as BHP's biggest contributor to earnings, and it's clearly a sign that BHP has successfully made a transition away from predominantly being just an iron ore company, hasn't it?
0: It has, and this isn't an overnight story, of course. We've long anticipated that copper as a commodity will be one that you know is very much tied to a diversity of end user themes, from conventional housing and manufacturing build out through to electricity and energy transition. And in more recent times, we've seen the dramatic uplift in artificial intelligence and data centers. So it's one of those themes that we've seen for a number of years, and that's underpinned some of the investment and growth in here in Australia, in South Australia, with the acquisition of the Oz Minerals assets, but also our investment in South America in Escondida, and a recent partnership with Lundin, the in Vicuña, which is in Argentina and Chile.
1: You mentioned artificial intelligence and data centres. You know, you've got data centres requiring enormous amounts of electricity and therefore enormous amounts of copper, as you touched on, Geraldine. How is BHP thinking about AI when you're planning your business for the next 5 to 10 years?
0: So, to your point, I mean, AI is very much part of the copper growth story, but it's also, you know, an unlock for productivity within companies. And, you know, we're of a view that companies that learn how to use artificial intelligence effectively, they'll be safer, they'll be more productive, and ultimately more competitive. And that's exactly the kind of company that we want to be. We have, you know, we've got the ingredients for it. We've got high volumes of data. We've got some pretty awesome problems in terms of unlocking further productivity or safer operations. We've got use cases today, but I think it's fair to say we're at the beginning of that journey and actively investing on where can we bring AI and technology to bear to find resources faster, achieve greater recovery. And again, back to copper, that's been part of the growth story or the productivity enhancing part of it in the last couple of years. Where can we recover more metal from the ore bodies, and where can we make our operations safer?
1: Yeah, I'm glad you touched on, Geraldine, the acquisition of Oz Minerals, because that's obviously a big part of the story. But does AI infrastructure meaningfully change your expectations for how much copper the world is going to need?
0: So we reckon that the demand from AI could double and triple copper kind of out to 2040 and even 4 or 5-fold by 2050. So take it to 3, 4, 5 million tons. The copper demand today is 34 million tons. So that just gives you a sense of scale. It's the fastest growing segment, but a relatively small component today. And so what that gives us is confidence in the growth trajectory. We're, as I said, we're the biggest copper producer today, but we've got plans to grow the copper portfolio by another 50% by the middle of next decade. And by that stage, by our math, and you know, I think there's a consensus view now, a significant gap, supply-demand gap will have opened up by our reckoning, you know, around about the 10 million ton mark. So we're excited about the growth trajectory we have ahead of us. And, you know, as the lead for Australia, I'm particularly excited because South Australia is a key part of that.
1: Yes. Now, let's be honest, you're an Australian company, BHP, you're the big Australian. Will you be able to keep up with the copper demand here at home, or are you looking at increasingly growing your business offshore? Because you've got to look after the Aussies.
0: So we've got a growth portfolio that covers four major opportunities from Chile, Argentina, North America, and here in Australia. The reality is all four have space in the portfolio, and the demand signals and outlook are such that the market needs more copper tons, and it needs, as I said, you know, there's a gap opening up of, we think, about 10 million tons over the next

0: 10 years. So the other thing I'd call out is that in the results today, because of the strength of the both the copper assets, but also the iron ore assets, and we'll have potash coming into the portfolio over the course of the next year, because of the strength of those assets in terms of cash generation, our outlook at the moment sees that we've got the capital to the copper assets can self-fund their own growth. So balance sheet is not a constraint, and that's also important for shareholders, so we can fund the growth and continue to reward shareholders along the way. And so I think when we come back to Copper South Australia, for that growth opportunity to come to fruition, you know, the teams are already working incredibly hard at what's the right development sequence, how can we do it in a very capital efficient way, and how can we bring those investment decisions forward. And we've outlined in the results today when we think those investment decisions will be made, but we continually to look at how can we optimise those, how can we work with government and bring those tons to market sooner, because we recognise that the demand is there.
1: We've spent a lot of time, Geraldine, talking about copper tonight, but iron ore is still an enormous part of BHP's business. China economy, that seems to be slowing, maybe increasing a little bit. Steel production expected to level out. How do you see the outlook for China's demand for Australian iron ore over the next 5 to 10 years?
0: So, you know, interestingly, if you look at just the year past, despite the geopolitical and the volatility that we've seen globally, the large markets, US and China, as you called out, have been incredibly resilient as it pertains to many of the commodities that Australia produces, including iron ore. So we've seen iron ore prices appreciate, our realized price 3% over the course of the past 12 months. And when we look at the outlook for iron ore, whilst that's a market that is moving into a more modest growth or a plateauing phase, China continues to produce over 1 billion tons of steel, and we anticipate that that will continue through the end of this decade. And in terms of the drivers for that, whilst we've seen the housing sector moderate, and that's been a drag over the past couple of years, what you have seen is real strength in exports and in manufacturing and in automobiles and in machines. So where you've had a drag on housing, that's been more than made up from in other parts of the economy. The other driver to call out on steel and on iron ore is India. India is a real growth story. You know, 5-7% growth, and very steel intensive growth. So
1: yes,
0: it's all that industrial, you know, infrastructure base of bridges, roads, et cetera, et cetera. So lots of steel. You know, a big iron ore demand.
1: The big BHP sale over the last few years has been selling off oil assets, both, you know, here and globally. What have you done with those funds, and has that been a terrific return on investment for BHP and for BHP shareholders?
0: I think when you think about the BHP strategy over recent years, it's sought to simplify the portfolio,
1: yes,
0: and shift investment into those commodities that really, you know, speak to those long-term enduring trends of population growth, energy transition, urbanization, and so that's what brings us to iron ore, copper, potash and met coal.
1: Geraldine, thank you so much for your time this evening on Money News.
0: Thank you, Scott.
1: Geraldine Slattery, BHP's president in Australia, here on Money News. Coming up, we'll look at the rest of the market on what was a very busy day of reporting season with Tony Sycamore.
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3: Now, out we go to Cranbrook. We've got a nasty smash out there involving two vehicles on the Northern Road near 4th Avenue. The road is closed in both directions. Diversions are in place. If you can, jump onto Andrews Road and Cranbrook Road for the time being. At Lakemba, a nasty accident, a pedestrian down on Punchbowl Road near the mosque. It's affecting southbound traffic towards Punch Bowl. Lane 1 is closed. And at Old Guildford, a two-car bingle on Woodville Road near Fairfield Street. That's affecting northbound traffic towards Marylands. I'm Dennis Lee on 2GB.
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1: Thanks for your company on Money News on this Tuesday night. Just gone 23 past 7 and it's time for the market wrap.
2: And now on Money News, the market wrap.
1: The Australian share market was up most of the day, but just closed down marginally, now having 5 days of consecutive losses. The ASX 200 just fell 3 points, less than 0.1% to 9,070 this afternoon. Overnight on Wall Street, the S&P 500 eased as oil hit US $90 a barrel and bond yields climbed after US President Donald Trump, can you believe this comment, threatened to bomb Oman if it interferes with his negotiations with Iran on the Strait of Hormuz, and he wasn't interested in extending the expiring deal with Iran. I'll tell you about the US futures later on in the show as to what that comment has made for US markets. But another massive day on reporting season locally, and we're joined by one of the greats, Tony Sycamore, market analyst with IG Australia and great friend of Money News. Tony, welcome back to the show.
12: Thanks, Scott. Good to be here as always.
1: Tony, we just heard from Geraldine Slattery from BHP. What did you make of today's result?
12: Well, the bar was set high and BHP cleared it with ease today. The standout was copper. For the first time, the copper division contributing more than half of group earnings and generating very strong free cash flow. Remember, this was a company known for iron ore, but today it was copper, and what that enabled the company to do was to declare a final dividend of 99 US cents, taking the full-year payout to the highest level in 4 years. The only blemish, it wasn't a perfect 10 in diving terminology. There was a $2.3 billion write-down on the Jansen Potash project, but shares are closing in on that $65.98 record high we struck back there in mid-June. Really, investors are just focusing on the copper story, the solid dividend, and the overall earnings strength.
1: didn't get a perfect 10. When did you, Tony Sycamore, as a market analyst, become a diving coach or a diving judge? I had no idea. Are we learning secret talents about the great man?
12: This is as close as we've seen to a 10 this earnings season, so I may be marking it a little bit harshly, but I liked what I saw today.
1: Okay, a small splash. Right. Now, I want to focus on healthcare, and this is important because it's been a very busy day. The sector was up 6%. It's been embattled in 2024-2025. Let's start with CSL. Today it reported its first loss since 1994, but today a better day on the boards. Tell us about their result.
12: My gosh. I mean, when I looked at the results, the first thing I saw was this $7.1 billion of impairments and almost $800 million of restructuring costs. But when you looked below that, underlying profit was solid. And more importantly, the company guided to around 5% growth in underlying profit for FY27, which was above market expectations. And really, with the way the healthcare sector has been beaten up last year and the year before, the market response was emphatic. Shares jumped more than 17% on the day, which was its biggest one-day move in over two decades, and hit a six-month high. So good signs there for CSL that it has turned the corner.
1: Yeah, still well off its $335 highs. Let's get to Cochlear. The most important thing for our audience is ears that can listen to our radio station. 22% fall in full-year underlying profit, still $322 million. A good day today on the share market, despite the poor result.
12: It was that type of mood. I mean, we looked below the headline number being lower than it was the prior year, 22%. But what we did notice was that the underlying profit of $322 million was at the upper end of that revised guidance range. And we look always towards guidance, and management guided to low to single-digit revenue growth, an underlying profit of $330 to $350 million. So we also appear to be turning the corner there. And again, the market likes that forward guidance, that likes that positivity. Shares finishing up around 7.5% on the day due to that positive forward guidance and the signs of stabilisation.
1: Yeah, I'm glad you mentioned forward guidance, because a lot of people listening to Money News need to realise it wasn't just about the results today. It's about looking forward rather than looking backwards in the rear-vision mirror, like what I describe is what accountants do. But let's talk about Pro Medicus. Tell us a little bit about their business. They're well off their highs of $300, but up 12% today to $196. Tell us about their business and what their result meant today.
12: Yeah, another good one there from the healthcare sector. Pro Medicus up around 11.88%, following another very strong FY26 result. Underlying NPAT rising 24%. These are good, solid numbers. But what has really got the company and the market excited is it was able to sign 10 new contracts worth at least $407 million during the year, and it managed to renew all six contracts up for renewal. So again, very, very good signs there for another healthcare company.
1: Yeah, and ProMedics are in imaging and a variety of different businesses that people probably don't realise, aren't they, Tony?
12: They are indeed, yeah. So that's a big growth area. It's also being supported by AI as well. So, you know, good signs there. It's another company which has been beaten up. But, I mean, with the way that these companies did fall, they have bounced back fairly hard. But given how far they fell, there is just further to go with what we're seeing in these earnings reports.
1: We're staying on this healthcare special on this Tuesday night on Money News, because I now want to talk about Telix Pharmaceuticals. Now, they hit a low, 12-month low of under $9, and they've recovered significantly to be back around that $17 mark. Obviously, they've had FDA approval on a number of their drugs, but generally in the sector, what are your thoughts on them?
12: Well, they actually report on Thursday, so we get another lot of earnings. It's a deluge this week. We have Telex reporting on Thursday, and ahead of that, we saw their stock gain around 2% today. The market will really be focusing on whether the company is tracking towards the upper end of its full-year revenue guidance, again, that word, guidance, and whether it can confirm the updated outlook of more than US $1 billion in revenue. So we'll be watching very, very closely on updates around the therapeutic pipeline, and the reaction will largely depend on what that forward commentary says around that pipeline and any guidance revisions. Obviously, an upward guidance revision like we've seen from these companies today, then you could see that stock, you mentioned it, sitting around $17. It wouldn't be unheard of to see that push up to around $19 to $20 in the weeks ahead, given the way and the mood that the market is currently in.
1: Now, on the other side of the coin, we've just mentioned four or five healthcare stocks that have rallied today. But ResMed, very interesting business. That was one of the only ones to fall of any significance, but there was no news today. Tony, what are you seeing about ResMed, or what are you hearing in that space?
12: Yeah, well, they actually reported earlier this month, last week, and we saw decent numbers there. Full-year revenue up around 10%. The company also lifting its dividend and flagged higher capital returns, but the guidance side of things let them down, and they pointed to more moderate growth around 5 to 7%, and some lingering questions there around the US device market and competitive dynamics. So that's been the outlier at this point of time for the healthcare sector.
1: Well, we've done healthcare, we've done BHP, the banks were mixed today, but what else is catching your eye in coming days as we are now really in the heart of a very interesting reporting season?
12: Well, WiseTech is an absolute fan favourite out there for our clients, for traders out there, and it's been on a horrendous ride, as we would know, but signs that it's also turning the corner as well. I mean, we touched a low down there around $28, trading around $44 into its earnings, which drop next week. So presuming we start to see further confirmation in the numbers, looking at that guidance, looking at that pipeline, this was a company which traded so much higher than where we are currently now. It could also be a similar case, because what we saw with the IT sector last year was similar to the healthcare sector, and we're seeing both of those sectors starting to bounce back, and that's one which I'm going to be watching very, very closely, because it is just such a popular stock. It does move considerable amounts over the day and also over the year, so watching that very closely.
1: Yeah, well, Tony, that stock, I think, for memory, off the top of my head, 52-week high of over $120, $30, and now sitting around 40, but it's been as low as under 30. And it's been all about governance, not necessarily about the fundamental business, but I do think that is one to watch. Tony, thank you so much for your time on this Tuesday night on Money News.
12: My pleasure, Scott. Thank you for having me.
1: Tony Sycamore, market analyst with IG Australia. Coming up, we have a special half an hour on small business, starting with the CEO of Banjo. That's next.
5: Afternoon. Sari Gray, the pipe major of the Governor Macquarie Memorial Pipe Bands, with me on the line. What's the sales pitch, Barry, for getting into piping?
13: Well, I was John Farmer's piper for 26 years. 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
4: Welcome back to Money News. Great to have your company this evening. Running a small or medium business in Australia right now is not for the faint-hearted. The cost of rent, wages, insurance, all going up, just to name a few. And banks and lenders tightening their belts when it comes to getting capital to grow. Yet there are sectors growing, business investing, expanding, and finding ways to get ahead. Guy Callaghan is the CEO of Banjo Loans, a Melbourne-based non-bank lender focused on small and medium businesses. He's also a former Olympic butterfly swimmer who represented New Zealand at the 1992 Barcelona Games. Guy, good evening.
5: It's great to be here.
4: As a CEO and Olympian, what made you get out of the swimming pool into the loan pool?
5: Look, just following a finance path, you know, I always had a bent for commerce and finance, and all of our careers take twists and turns, and about 10 years ago I ended up coming in here to Banjo. The business had just, they'd been going for about 12 months. I was brought on board to run the sales and marketing team, and about 8 months later took over running the CEO, so where I've been ever since, sort of charging and running the business.
4: Now, on the Banjo business, you're across hundreds of small and medium businesses through
5: thousands.
4: Look, what's the mood on the ground right now? Like, you know, how would you describe the overall health of the SME sector?
5: Look, it's pretty tough out there. There's a lot of businesses that are doing it really tough, and I would say when you look at the SMEs, the smaller of the SMEs are the ones that are doing it tougher than the larger of the SMEs. Probably less established, one, two-man bands, so they're actually really feeling the pinch. We've had years of tough times for these guys. You know, we had COVID, and we came out of that. We had a bit of a bounce, and then we had the economy started going on a bit of a downturn when inflation went on a tear, and interest rates went up. So now it's just been years of doing it tough, and some are really starting to hurt with these latest, you know, inflation bounce again this year. It's been really tough on them. What you will find though, we're at a multi-speed, multi-sort of location industry or economy when it comes to SME. So some industries are going really well. And then you look at like retail and hospitality and some construction areas like that, they're really struggling. And then you go, when I say multi geographical, you've got states like SA and Queensland and to a part WA that are still going really well. And then you've got the ones along the main states along the eastern seaboard, New South Wales and Vic that are struggling.
4: You mentioned some sectors are doing well. When you talk to business owners, what are the particular sectors that are experiencing growth despite everything that's going on?
5: Look, there's going to be diamonds in the rough in any industry and any location, so there will be always ones that are going well. Service industry is going really well at the moment. Healthcare is going exceptionally well. Going back to the flip side, you know, seeing transport that's struggling. So, but if you come to your services, great. In those areas like in Queensland, because there's, you know, you've got the Olympic Games, so, you know, if we talk about it again, coming up. So some construction and all the services around that are going well. Service industries around the mining sector are going well. Mining might be a bit of a hot and cold at the moment, but the services supplying them are going well.
4: Right. Okay. Well, now, access to finance has always been a challenge for small business, and many people have to put up, you know, their home as equity. But how has the landscape changed, and are the banks making it harder or easier for businesses to get the capital they need?
5: Harder. They have been for a long time. So like I said, we've been operating for over 10 years. When we first started, there wasn't really an industry for us, like the non-bank lenders. So we've had to work really hard in educating the market and then sort of carving out a niche where we are. Now it's getting really established where, so we have over 6,000 finance brokers using us on our books, and we've got thousands of businesses who come in and use us for funding. And we have a lot of businesses who have used us, you know, over 20 times over the journey, just coming back for more and more funding. So where we fit in is we're, for our business loans side of things, is speed to market and our ability to say yes or no. We can do it within sort of 24-48 hours. If it's a more complex deal, it might take up to a week. But we will tell you yes or no as quick as we can if it's a deal. Banks will take a long time. They might take a couple of months, and the answer is still no. Mm. Flip side, for most of our business loans, up to one, possibly $2 million, we can do it unsecured. So we don't have to take security over your house, your dog, your cat, any property. We can just do it that it's unsecured based on the cash flow of the business. So we get access to thousands and thousands of data points really quickly, and we can access through our online app this actual financial situation of the business and their ability to hit our repayment terms. So we're not a bank. We're not taking the place of a bank. A lot of our, most of our customers have a good relationship with their bank. But when they need access to fast funding and it needs to be unsecured, they come to us and we help them out.
4: I'll tell you what, guy, you can take my dog. There's no equity in my dog. Gee, with the vet bills are paying. Tommy Kennedy, our producer, he's got a cat. He's not shy of a few dollars either at the vet. But what situations do you find yourself helping businesses, you know, most often? Is it growth, as you touched on? Is it to pay off debt or get themselves out of a tough spot?
5: Look, historically, it's been growth. It has been growth. But what we're noticing at the moment, actually, in this market, which is really interesting, so even those growth opportunities, businesses are sitting there at the moment. We might conditionally approve them, and they'll just sit there until they really need the funding, whereas years gone by, they'll be know that they're going to win a project, and they'll draw down on the money straight away to prepare. Now they'll actually sort of wait until that project's just about to start, and it's 100% confirmation, because the market's really fickle at the moment, and then they'll draw down on the money. But to go back to your question, it's wide and varied why they come to us. It could be growth. They're employing more staff. They're expanding premises. They need to win for another project, or they're taking on another business that they're winning. Or it could be a bit of debt consolidation, or as you sort of mentioned there, sort of helping pay out some of that ATO debt that they might have. So all sorts of things. It's just going to put them in a better cash flow position.
4: Guy, thank you so much for joining me this evening on Money News.
5: No problem at all. Hope you enjoyed it.
4: Guy Callaghan, the CEO of Banjo Loans. Coming up, a coffee story and a love story. Julia Tink, co-founder of St. Remio, joins me next. Thanks to NAB, it's Let's Talk Business.
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4: Yes, it's one of my favourite times of the week where we get a little glimpse into the lives of those building small businesses into big ones right across this great country. And if there's one thing smaller businesses owners think about every day, it's risk. Well, here is a great story of a married couple that took risks. And it all started with the smell of a fresh roast in the morning. Now, you might not be needing a coffee at this time of night, but you'll be pumped up to hear the story of St. Remo. And I'm pleased to say Julia Tink, the co-founder and director of the coffee company St. Remo, joins me for Let's Talk Business tonight. Julia, great to have you on the show.
13: Oh, thank you so much for having me, and what an introduction.
4: Well, let's start at the beginning, which is the introduction that you had to not only a marriage, but a small business. So how did St. Remo start, and what about the risks you had to take on both fronts, marriage and small business at the same time?
13: I mean, marriage was a risk I was very happy to roll the dice on. I think I've scored myself a very great husband in Trent Knox, so I think I'm very lucky for him. But when we started St. Remo, we really started with the goal of disrupting a market that we feel really needs to be disrupted. Because if I tell you some of the stats, which is every day the world consumes 2.25 billion cups of coffee a day, and that coffee is the second most consumed beverage on earth outside of water. But at the core, what we've done is that we've wrapped in the brand, the blend and the barista, and we're so caught up in that that we've forgotten, or we haven't been educated to look past that and look at the coffee farmer and understand the challenges that are happening in origin, the lives that coffee is impacting and what our choices are doing to that of farmers. So we are a very proud coffee company that is disrupting a market that really needs to be shaken up, because we need to start to educate people to say that the coffee farmer really matters. We need them to understand and build a connection to that and make sure that our choices are supporting coffee farmers at origin and not eroding them, so that they can have a bright future in coffee.
4: You mentioned how much we love coffee, not just here but globally. It's a staple in so many Australian lives. And you also mentioned disruption. You know, there are some big players in this space, so how difficult is it to compete with them?
13: Look, it is really difficult, and I think per capita we have the highest amount of coffee roasters in the world. I mean, and when we look at the Melbourne coffee scene in particular, like, we are globally renowned for it. We are at the very cutting edge of it. You know, especially coffee scene here is amazing. But it is really challenging. It's a challenging market because there are so many of us. But I think one of our differences and the reason that we've had to, we've kind of gained momentum and had success is the fact that we are different. I'm not here to be the same as everybody else. I'm here to shine a light on coffee farmers and use coffee for a force for good. And we fund projects that give back to coffee farmers at Origin. And we want to take people on a journey that their choice is having a really positive and meaningful impact on the lives of others. And when we look at our competition, I don't want to follow what they're doing. I'm only concerned about what is St. Remo doing, how do we do better, and how do we really build a global brand and a positive coffee movement that has a real lasting impact on the lives of farmers.
4: Julia, how do you go about finding and sourcing farmers and suppliers for coffee that are usually on the other side of the world?
13: Look, all our coffee is Rainforest Alliance certified, so there is also a process where we know that our coffee is free from slave labour. We're SEDEX as well. But we work, so when we fund projects specifically for female coffee farmers in Kokkeji in Rwanda, that's the cooperative is called Kokkeji, we work directly with them. So I don't fund through a charity that gets to them. I work directly with those farmers and I ask them every year, what do you need? Now they live and breathe that every day. So it's not for me to say, oh, you know what, guys, we should do this, because I'm not a coffee farmer. And one of the things that we're proud about is that we want to empower them in business, because who they are and what they do matters. And we need to, you know, for us, we carry the financial risk for that community. Like, we purchase the land and we give it back to them. We fund the 20,000 coffee seedlings. We pay the agronomist's salary every year to make sure that we're investing back into their education so they are learning to farm smarter, not harder, and also work with the challenges of that climate change is bringing. And I think if we can do that, we're trying to work to set a global example of what can be done when you work together with the farmers, that others should be really taking note and saying, well, if I love coffee and my business loves coffee, and again, 125 million people around the world derive an income from coffee, and that's from the roaster to the packer to the coffee farmer to the shipping company, that we need to be responsible and make ethical decisions that is protecting an industry that we love. And we saw last year the prices of coffee going up and everyone's up in arms. I can't believe I'm paying $6 for a cup of coffee. But we need to make sure that it's $6 a cup of coffee. Is that coming down to the farmer too? Because if they can't make ends meet and they're living below the poverty line, then that's not sustainable for them either. That's not a sustainable future. We need to change this.
4: I certainly understand your passion, and that's why Let's Talk Business is such a popular segment on Money News. But I want to go to a slightly different angle here, because in my opinion, there is a rise in advertising and demand for potentially cold or iced coffee. Now, is this a big market for you? And what are some of the other changes you're seeing in the coffee industry?
13: Absolutely. I mean, we're 11 years old as a company, and we have championed what we call cold on cold or cold brew from our inception. It's something that we see very much as the future of coffee. And Gen Z, they don't drink hot coffee. They drink iced coffee 365 days a year. And you can see we're seeing the rise of Mont Blancs. I mean, 2 years ago, who had heard of them? But all of a sudden now we're obsessed with Mont Blancs. You know, we've got cold foams coming up. We've got dirty sodas. There's a rise of all these different drinks that we have to get on board with, and that one of the things that I'm really proud of at St. Remo is that we are very, very innovative and we love to work with our customers. We have launched cold brew into Woolworths nationally a few months ago, and on the back we developed 50 different restaurants that we also work with our food service customers on. And it's about, in a really tough, you know, business, particularly in Victoria, is incredibly tough, and certainly for hospitality at the moment. And so we're trying to find ways to engage in that younger consumer and make sure they're coming through their doors. But how do we also increase the average transaction value? How do we add value to your business? So someone might buy a hot coffee and croissant, but no one's going to balk at paying $10 for an iced latte with a vanilla cold foam on it. So we're saying, hey, we can also make these type of drinks, and here's 50 different types that you can try to increase your ATV at the counter and make sure that different ways where you can be quite profitable from it. So we're really trying to, like I said, work with food service and be innovative and understand the trends and what the future of coffee holds, because cold is a huge part of what coffee is going to become.
4: Julia, thank you so much for your time on Let's Talk Business.
13: No worries. It's absolutely my pleasure. Make sure you stop by and purchase St. Remo on our website.
4: Julia Tink, very passionate co-founder and director of coffee company St. Remo. And that was Let's Talk Business.
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4: What cost of living crisis and what affordability of property? A property at Point Piper has hit the Sydney market with an $85 million price tag, making it one of the most luxury listings in the trophy market so far this year. A high-profile couple bought it for $7.35 million in December 1998, according to Property Records. Wow. Go for a drive. Check it out. In a moment, we'll preview the all-important US futures.
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4: Thanks for your company and contribution on this Tuesday night on Money News. The US futures are looking weaker in light of the concerns about the conflict in the Strait of Hormuz. That has all, in my opinion, been attributed to some of the Donald Trump comments he's made today. Dow Jones set to fall more than 480 points. S&P 500 set to fall 60 points. NASDAQ going to take the big hit, 1.4% or nearly 500 points after a very, very strong week. Knights is up next. Thanks to Liam Church and Tommy Kennedy, who delivered not only the BHP president, but also delivered the show for you. I'm Scott Hayward. Thanks for your company and contribution. I'll catch you tomorrow night. Enjoy the rest of your Tuesday evening on Knights.
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5: Good evening, I'm Jamel Wells. The federal government is strengthening laws to stamp out fraud in the National Disability Insurance Scheme. Labor has reached a deal with the opposition to pass a bill slowing the growth of the $56 billion program. The Greens and disability advocates claim that changes could leave some people worse off. NDIS Minister Jenny McAllister says they'll improve the integrity of the scheme.
6: With the support of the Coalition, we will move amendments that deliver new criminal and civil penalties for offering or providing a kickback. There will be tough new aggravated integrity offences, including obtaining funds by deception.
5: AFL Chief Executive Andrew Dillon has released a statement of deep concern over a sexual assault allegation involving Sydney Swans players. Up to five players have assisted police with their inquiries after allegations a woman was assaulted in a Melbourne hotel. Andrew Dillon says the woman's privacy must be respected and the police investigation must run its course. He says the league and the club will evaluate players' conduct as further details emerge. Two people have been charged after the discovery of a body in a shallow grave south of Brisbane. The remains, found under a backyard cubby house, are thought to be those of 46-year-old Chad Bishop, who was last seen in 2022. A man and woman have been charged with murder and interfering with a corpse. The family of a hiker missing in the New South Wales Southern Highlands has thanked those involved in the search. Sarah Wiedersane reports.
7: 18-year-old experienced bushwalker Lily Hooper left her home in southwest Sydney last Wednesday to go hiking in the Natai National Park in the Southern Highlands. There has been no trace of her since. Her family has today released a new statement through police saying they're absolutely devastated Lily is yet to be found. The Hooper family say they're desperate to bring their daughter home and have asked that as the search continues, only professionals take part due to the tough conditions. Sarah Wiedersane reporting.
5: BHP has made a better than expected profit thanks to rising copper prices. The metal generated more than $25 billion for the mining giant last financial year. It outpaced iron ore as BHP's biggest earner. BHP Australia President Geraldine Slattery has told Money News there's high demand for copper.
8: We've long anticipated that copper as a commodity will be one that is very much tied to electricity and energy transition, and in more recent times we've seen a dramatic uplift in artificial intelligence and data centres.
5: In finance, one Australian dollar buying around 71 US cents.
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5: The Panthers admit they're still figuring out how to replace injured co-captain Isaiah Yeo. The four-time NRL Premiership winner is sidelined indefinitely with a pec injury. Perth Bears have signed 17-year-old hooker Ashad Chapman from New South Wales on a three-year contract. Carlton CEO Graham Wright says there's no limit to what they can achieve as Josh Fraser is officially announced as senior coach. He signed a three-year contract after an impressive run as interim coach. That's the latest news and sport.
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3: GB, celebrating 100 years.
5: Partly cloudy overnight, getting down to 11 degrees. Tomorrow, partly cloudy with a top of 20. Thursday, possible showers, 23. Friday, showers and 22. Partly cloudy on Saturday and Sunday. Right now in the city, 14 degrees. 13 in Bankstown, 9 in Campbelltown, 12 in Gosford and Lucas Heights. I'm Jamel Wells. 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
16: Good evening, everyone. Welcome along. 7 minutes past eight is the time on this Tuesday. A very busy news hour coming up, and we will be across any breaking news for you. Of course, we have a situation in the Parliament in Canberra where they are expecting to get the legislation to rein in the NDIS through. And after that legislation goes through, it becomes law, then we'll start to find out who is going to not get the kind of services they have been getting. Because if you're going to be reducing it, there are people who are getting services, there are businesses who are involved who will no longer be part of it. And the question then is, have they hit the right people? Have they weeded out the right people? So that's something for down the track. We'll keep across that one for you. I've got a news hour guest tonight, and I said I'd do this last night because this is one of those stories that it kind of goes under the radar. and we almost think, oh yeah, it's always been going on. This is the purchasing of access to politicians. It's done out in the open. They run these big forums. They have 10 grand. You can have some time with the Prime Minister, 15 grand. You can have some time with the Prime Minister. It happens on both sides of politics, but it's been pulled together in, I think, a fascinating assessment over 25 years where Labor's managed to accumulate something like $70 million from people who've been falling over themselves to get access to the people in power. What do they want in return? So I'll go to somebody who's actually made a career out of fighting corruption and dealing with corruption. We'll talk with him about that very, very shortly. And given the impact of money and lobbyists, there has been quite a furious situation in Canberra with these gambling reforms, which were recommended bipartisan committee headed by the late Peter Murphy, the Labor MP, for a comprehensive reining in and ban on gambling advertising. Now, people can still gamble. This is to do with the advertising. And the to-ing and fro-ing and all of that one has now resulted in a compromise which hasn't gone down all that well with, say, the Nationals MP Pat Conaghan, Liberal MP Andrew Wallace. They crossed the floor. There are others who are unhappy about all of this. But the change is going to cost, and the Financial Review's done the estimate here, it'll cost broadcasters, and that's businesses such as ours, cumulatively more than $20 million in gambling advertising revenue. The sporting codes, it could cost them something like $47 million in gambling advertising through the sporting codes. But David Pocock, the ACT senator, he's been opposed to all of this, and I saw him on the ABC this afternoon, and he, in the space of about 90 seconds, summed up what the opponents of this are saying. Just have a listen.
17: It's such a low bar. Yeah, this is a relatively new thing, online gambling advertising, and I thought Pat Conaghan sort of summed up where we're at. We've got vested interests exerting pressure on the major parties, and the major parties doing a deal to put the gambling industry, free-to-air, and the major sporting codes ahead of

0: Will you vote against it in the Senate?
1: Oh, absolutely. This is a betrayal of all Australians. This is a betrayal of, as Pat Conaghan said, all of the people with lived experience who turned up to, firstly, the Murphy inquiry, and then to the recent Senate inquiry, which it became very obvious very quickly why the Labor government voted against an inquiry into their own bill, because no one supports it. The only people who supported this bill are the gambling companies. We have this opportunity as a parliament to implement evidence-based policy and actually treat gambling as the public health issue that it is. And we have a prime minister who tries to tell us that somehow getting the balance right, rather than doing the right thing, is 3 gambling ads per hour, some tinkering with inducements, but people will still get them, and nothing on regulating what Peter Murphy said was a predatory industry.
2: Yeah, that was David Pocock this afternoon. That debate will continue, and folded into that will be personal responsibility, whether you should be shielded from seeing the gambling ads. No, I'm stopping your gambling. But there's another interesting one on personal responsibility, which I'll deal with a bit later in the news hour. But for those who are listening in Greater Sydney, and our listeners outside Greater Sydney, this is a story that's been playing out through the afternoon, where there's quite a remarkable bird. It's a macaw. I think it's worth about $30,000. Will Bottom, who is 2GB's traffic reporter. This is a Sydney story, but I think this is one that everyone can identify with. It's a magnificent, very expensive bird that's gone missing. They've been trying to catch it all afternoon. So, Will, just give us the backstory again and tell us where we are.
3: Yeah, John, it's owned by Paul Signorelli, the owner of Dalton House. So he owns a number of macaws. This one went missing yesterday afternoon from the Pyrmont area. And Levy, earlier on this morning, broadcasted that it had gone missing and for people to keep its eyes out. We had a report just after lunch that it had been sighted in Pyrmont. It was on a windowsill at that time. I went there along with a number of others, and it then got away from the windowsill, flew around the corner near the Pyrmont Bridge Hotel where it was for a few hours. We tried a number of things. It was up the top of a tree and slept up there. We tried a number of things, including throwing walnuts at it to try and get it to move. I flew my drone up there right next to it.
2: You flew your drone up there to scare the thing, wouldn't it?
3: That was the idea, to try and get it to come down out of the top of the tree, you know. So that was another idea. We then brought in a fellow macaw who made some noise and were hoping that that would work. Anyway, none of this has worked. The fire brigade then came and... The fire brigade came. 2 fire trucks out of Pyrmont. They then, with their hose, pointed and shooted some water up the top of the tree, in which case it flew away. Went over the top of the Maritime Museum, and it's moved around this afternoon and now into tonight. So it was over near a hotel in Sussex Street on a rope and was nearly caught. It got away, moved to a tree about 7 or 8 stories up near the Day Street Police Station. It then was seen flying at about 5 o'clock near the W Hotel and the IMAX around the Darling Harbour area. It's now within that same area. I won't say exactly where now because I'm not sure whether we'll be able to get it tonight or whether this is... This rescue mission is going to carry on into the early hours of tomorrow morning, but it remains at the top of a tree, which is about 7 stories tall.
2: Okay. No one's given any thought to perhaps going back and then just putting a little pile of bird seed down on the ground?
3: We have tried that. I believe that it's... it loves walnuts.
2: All right.
3: There are walnuts on hand. Okay.
2: All right, look, if there's a development, Will, it's a beautiful, it's very expensive and beautiful, bright yellow macaw, correct?
3: Yeah, it kind of looks like an egg. Now, it's mostly yellow and orange, but a little bit on its wings are white. So just keep an eye out for it. Worth about $30,000. The owners of it are very distressed. Its name's Twisty. I don't know why I'm telling you that, because I was yelling its name out to it earlier and it doesn't respond to...
2: Okay.
3: To its name call.
2: Look, but, you've got your eyes on it. I reckon this will end up okay. And I won't say it now, but...
3: We've had eyes on it now for about 8 hours or something, and it's still at the top of the tree. We haven't got it yet.
2: Yep, all right. Well, can I just say, and I know it's a serious issue, what is it called?
3: It's called Twisty.
2: Yeah, I think we're going to rename it the Road Runner and you're the Coyote. All right. The bird would be, with all that activity around it, quite

0: scared. And so as long as people have got their eye on it, and if you can, you can understand why they're so concerned. So, well, if you've got some news, let us know, mate. All right.
1: Yeah, it's worn out actually from all the flying.
0: Yeah, so maybe it'll just find a space to have a bit of a sleep, which would be good. As long as you got your eye on it, mate. All right.
1: Well, I can't keep my eye on it all night. Someone's going to have to do the night shift.
0: Okay, I'll see what I can do. I'll get someone organised. Okay.
1: Thank you.
0: Good on you, mate. There he is, Will Bottom. Quite an extraordinary story, that one, but it does sound like the poor thing is quite, it's scared, but it sounds like it might be ready to put its head down for the night. Wilbur might have to sleep underneath the tree. 17 minutes past 8 now.
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0: 131873 is the number. Thanks for all the feedback on that drama that's being played out at Darling Harbour in Sydney. There are plenty of things happening. We are going to keep an eye on whether the NDIS legislation goes through tonight. We've got proposals on what should happen with tobacco excise. We've also got a number of other issues on the boil, including the behaviour today of the Defence Industry Minister, which I want to get to as well. But this one, I really am keen to get into it because it's something I've talked about for a long time. That is, you're buying access to politicians, and both sides of politics have turned it into an art form. Labor has been doing it very successfully. They set up these forums, these business forums. You pay 10, 15 grand to get access to the Prime Minister or a senior minister. And in an audit in the Financial Review, they've pulled all the numbers together and they say this pay for access system, Labor's trousers something like $70 million. The Coalition, $40 million. Now, every time I just hear myself saying it, I don't know there's any other word you can use to describe it. Corruption. You're paying to get access to a minister. What else could you use to describe it? Now, Geoffrey Watson, SC, he's director of the Centre for Public Integrity. He's had a lifetime of tackling corruption. He was with the ICAC in New South Wales. He authored the report in Melbourne on the big build there, the corruption with the CFMEU. It could be as high as $15 billion, his report said. Also, the CFMEU activities in Queensland. He's had situations where he's been threatened, his car set on fire, suspects that his dog might have been targeted, the sort of stuff you expect when you do this stuff. So given this report and how clearly it's been laid out, I thought I'd go to him because the only way we're going to change this is talk about it. This is Geoffrey Watson from earlier today.
9: Good evening, John.
0: Nothing you read, I suppose, in this piece, many, many pages and a lot of work that pulled all this stuff together would have surprised you, would it?
9: Not a surprise at all, actually. I've known that it's been going on and I've been speaking out against it for years. But what I'm very pleased to see is that, in this case, journalists have pulled it all together and done the essential research, which means it can be exposed.
0: Yeah. Because can I go to the point I've raised? I'm not a lawyer, but I've always thought, well, if you are saying you can have access to the Prime Minister, access to the opposition leader, if you pay $15,000, you're selling access. How does that not constitute corruption?
9: Well, there's different concepts of corruption. Everybody's heard of brown paper bag corruption. Mm. But there's another area which the experts call it grey corruption. That is trade of influence, trade of information, that sort of thing. Access to early information, all of that, if it was, for example, in financial areas, would be regarded as criminal conduct. Now, in the area of politics, it becomes very grey because they say, well, look, I'm not passing on any information of any value, or I'm not influenced by the fact that these people are donating money. And the people who are donating the money are saying, oh, we're only doing it to try and promote democracy. So everybody's got an excuse to say that this isn't working. That means that we need to do more. We need to legislate to capture this kind of conduct, to stamp it out.
0: We have a system of public funding of elections, and tens of millions of dollars go to the major political parties. So the idea that democracy won't flourish without this money, and let me be clear so that we're not being hypocrites, a lot of this money is going to the advertising campaigns run by the parties during elections, and we run those ads. We'd probably prefer not to run them. Our sales department might think differently. But again, when they say they're doing it to in the interest of democracy, when they give their 10 grand, it's not, okay, we'll help you because we think your party needs to do things. But it's not the 10 grand just going into the coffers. It's 10 grand in return for a face-to-face with a senior minister.
9: Well, that's what the Australian Financial Review has covered today, these particular business forums, which are a pretty ugly aspect. You mentioned some very large numbers before. Not long ago, there was a case in the High Court which had some agreed facts relating to the size of the bankroll behind these major political parties. The Cormac Foundation, which is behind the Liberal Party, has got something like $90 million in assets. The Labor Party is not too far behind. Mm. The fact is that that's just money being distributed to the principal members of the cartel. None of this is available to independents. And when you talk about public funding, of course, again, that is just something which favours those big parties in the cartel. They're the ones who get the benefit of all of that.
0: That's right.
9: It's a very, very strange way that we allow this democracy to function.
0: Yep.
9: It's to function for the benefit of the principal players at the expense of incomers, newcomers to politics. It's just not working, John.
0: Yeah, that's right. And the disclosure arrangements are, well, they're opaque. So, for instance, the whole, I think the public's interest in this has really been piqued by this, I guess, simple story. You got a harbourside mansion. You got the suggestion of a $1 million donation. The Labor Party's denying it. But under the rules, they don't have to declare how much was donated at that event until, sometime next year.
9: Which is ridiculous because I always like to give the example. I'd invite your listeners to go out and get an Uber. And as they're getting out the door of the Uber, they'll get their receipt. There's nothing stopping real-time declarations of donations. There's just nothing to stop it. It's easily organised. If Uber can do it, the Labor Party, the Liberal Party, they can do it.
0: Yeah.
9: The point is that there may be a reason why you'd hold it back for a week. There may be some reason on it. You may wish to reject the donation. The point is it can be done.
0: Yeah.
9: And the fact that you're able to sit on this for 6-9 months and then the story's gone cold and the occasion is stale, it's just, again, not working.
0: Yeah. So these networks, the Labor's got their business forum and the Liberal Party's got the business network, and you subscribe to this, and if you are in a business and you're a large business or you're a large lobbyist, you're figuring, well, I've got to get in there because the others are there. And so they're all paying their $10,000, $15,000. Then they get involved in these speed dating events where they get access to a minister for 15 minutes if they pay a certain amount of money. So all this money's rolling into these business networks. And meanwhile, the small business person or the person just battling away, they might have concerns that could be assisted in relation to federal policy, and they haven't got time to go to these things, let alone stump up the money.
9: Well, of course, all of that is 100% correct. But can I throw this on top? The fact is that these businesses, they've got a duty to actually maximise their profits for their shareholders.
0: Mm.
9: Do you think they're giving away the money with expecting nothing in return? Of course they're expecting something in return. I have spoken on occasions to the people who give this kind of money, and one very, very famous Australian major company boasted to me and said, no, we're perfectly fair. We give, whatever we give to the Labor Party, we also give to the coalition. I said, well, that's unfair, because you should be giving some amount to One Nation. You should be giving some amount to the Greens and some amount to Independents. And it was, oh, but the thing is, John, you won't find anybody making donations to other than parties of power.
0: That are in power, yeah. And it's interesting because what they've done here, I thought one of the most interesting parts of this was they're actually tracking how much is being donated at particular times. And so they've looked at the period just before the last election when the polling showed that Peter Dutton was in a situation where he might win. He might become a minority government. He could even win at one stage. And at that point, suddenly the asking price for having a meeting with Peter Dutton, I think, got up to about $15,000. And then when the poll started to track down, the amount they were charging started to track down.
9: Well, I mean, they treat us like fools, don't they? I mean, really, they treat us like fools. It's very obvious why the money's being paid, where it's being paid, and what the benefits are which come from it. Now, they're not obvious. It's not politicians making decisions only on the basis of a donation. But the fact is, it can't help.
0: Very large donations being made by the pharmacy lobby group, which is very, very powerful. We talked earlier in the hour about the gambling companies, very, very large companies. And then you've got these consultants firms, PwC, KPMG. They're in the news all the time. Questions about whether they've taken the taxpayer for a ride in terms of the consultants' work they've done. But then they're pouring money into the political parties.
9: Well, have a guess why they're doing that.
0: Because they're tendering for these jobs.
9: Because they're interested in democracy, they'll tell you, John. But,
0: yep. I mean, they surely don't say it with a straight face, do they? I mean, yeah. It's like a John Clark. It's like one of those John Clark things, isn't it? Clark and Dore.
9: It is. Yeah. It is.
0: So you've been talking this for a long time, and in my own corner of the media, I've talked about it for a long time. I just don't see how buying access can possibly fly, and yet it keeps going. Nothing ever changes.
9: No, and the other thing is that you've got to remember this is a move, and there will be a clog or a limit placed upon donations soon federally.
0: Mm.
9: The laws there have been very bad. In New South Wales, there is a much better system than there is federally, and the federal system needs to be sharpened up. But in the meanwhile, the major parties have been able to accumulate, as I say, this huge bankroll, this asset backing, which does mean that they'll last forever. I mean, I've heard people say, John, that the Liberal Party is disintegrating along with its level of support. Oh, no, it won't, because nobody's going to wander away from those huge investments that the Liberal Party has in the bank. And it's sort of been happening for so long, it's going to be very hard to correct it, John.
0: Yeah, and this is probably timely because, as you say, there are some changes and there are some limits being made. It's been delayed, so they're actually trying to pull in as much money as they can before the system changes. But you and I know how these things work. They find a way around it, don't they?
9: Well, of course they do. You know something that really gets my goat? There's lots of things get my goat, but one in particular is that after the budget is handed down, it'll be typical for senior politicians, maybe on each side, but principally from whichever party is in power at that time, to have dinners where people pay a lot of money to hear about the budget. Well, there's not one word of information which should be passed over about the budget in those private dinners that is not shared with the public, and shared with the public first. You can't have private information passing upon the payment of money. It's just wrong.
0: Yeah. So, and you can really try and get that down to the nuts and bolts. There are people listening to us who've actually been significantly affected by the budget and the moves in the budget, and they're looking for information about it. There are accountants that are advising people in the real estate business, and they're out in the cold. But if you've got enough money to get the access, you're getting the inside word.
9: Well, that just speaks for itself. That's a good summary of what's going on.
0: Yeah, and then I'm looking here also, because I think they've analysed here, and I'd urge our listeners, if you can get the financial review, it's online, it's a very detailed analysis of all this, but they've found that, say, one of Labor's got these subscriptions that you can have, subscription models to be part of this support that you have, and they're saying here that a decade ago, 21 people were involved in their most popular, and I think their highest one. Now it's up to 68. And then they're saying 800 tickets and subscriptions to business and lobbyists in 2024-25 compared to about 100 a decade later. So 10 years ago when they were in opposition, they had about 100. And now they've got eight times when they're in government. Why do you think that might be?
9: Yeah, okay. Well, it speaks for itself.
0: Yep. All right, well, I'm not sure it'll change, but as long as we talk about it and is being looked at, we do benefit from it. And what would you say to our listeners who would be saying, well, the parties do need to fund their campaigns, their mail-outs, they've got to fund the signs that they put up? One part of the answer, I think, is public funding. Do they need all this money?
9: No, public funding's gone far enough. Public funding doesn't work the way that you might think it does. It actually creates an imbalance, so that places with, for example, lots of public funding, you find that the cartel members, the Labor Party and the coalition, get a lot of benefit from that. No, the way that it's got to be funded is by putting caps and limits on how much individuals are allowed to donate. Then you've got to accompany that with a reasonable amount of spending. You see, somebody who's an independent running for the first time needs to be able to spend enough to get their name out there, or otherwise the brand loyalty to Labor and Liberal will just overwhelm them. It's a complex thing, but I can tell you there's a lot of really good minds working on it, and eventually we'll do something, we'll improve it, John, and we'll break through.
0: Let's hope so. And I know that when we talk about all of this and we talk about, what change can happen if there's a minority government or a hung parliament with people with the balance of power in a parliamentary chamber, the issue, of course, as you and I know, is that on this one, the major parties are on a unity ticket. They don't want this broken down because they're the main beneficiaries.
9: Oh, yeah. Yep. Oh, yeah.
0: Yeah. Can I ask you one final question? Because I've given a bit of a potted history of what you've done earlier, particularly inquiries and exposing corruption involving the CFMEU in Victoria and in Queensland. Do you worry? I'm intrigued. Do you worry about your safety having exposed and campaigned against so much corruption over the years?
9: Yes. Yes. Okay. And I've got reason to, and that's the uncomfortable part. I'll be frank about it. I'm not worried about it for myself, but I do have a family.
0: Yeah. Yeah. I hope you don't mind me asking that, because it comes to my mind and I think it's easy to think, no, that's too hard. Because I think too many of us with this stuff think that's going to be too hard to take that. And it can be a number of different organisations. Taking them on can be very difficult.
9: The Watson family have suffered before, and I can tell you it's a fairly controversial thing at times in this house. But yes, it's not easy, John. I'm actually grateful you asked, because people kind of forget that.
0: Mm. Yeah, I appreciate it. I think it's important because, as I say, sometimes it's very easy to say, oh, no, it's too hard. So I appreciate that. I did want to just touch on that as well. I appreciate all the work you are doing, and any time you need support on this, please, you can come here. Thank you so much for your time.
9: It's been lovely talking to you.
0: Yeah, we covered a bit there, the political thing, we might get there, and then the inquiries into CFMEU and some of the corruption busting in New South Wales. And he has said that he at one stage he had a car firebombed, had people following him, and there was an attempt to poison his dog. Now, you think about that in terms of a family, and you're still battling on in what is a very, very dangerous area. You may have some thoughts on that. 131873 is the number. I've got a few messages coming through. I'll get to those messages and calls shortly at 22 minutes to 9.
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0: 19 minutes to 9. It is a busy night. I do want to acknowledge the anniversary of the Long Tan and the veterans. I'll do that later in a way that I think is, to me, a very appropriate way of doing it. Before we do, though, I want to go to Mark. Just a comment about this question of buying access and being able to have access to your politicians. What do you want to say, Mark?
24: Hey, how are you?
0: Good.
24: Look, first of all, the Elliot Ness of Australia, that gentleman.
0: Yeah.
24: It's easy to sit here, but should be Australian of the Year. I mean that. And if the politicians had any guts, they'd sing his praises. And what a disgrace. We lock up whistleblowers in this country, even when they're right. Mm. So the point I would like to make is the word nepotism just comes to mind. It just comes to mind. How many politicians end up working for insurance companies, the mining companies, the banks, and any other number of large organisations when they leave office?
0: Yep.
24: It's quite a few. And you wonder, you just wonder, you know, the access that they have and the access that people pay to get. And the average punter, they don't want to hear from you. Maybe, yep. I find that maybe there's some good backbenchers out there, but they don't want to hear about you until there's a month out from the election. And I would rather just pay, to be honest with you, John, through my taxes, give them a certain amount of money and say, there's your funding for the election. And just play. I mean, oh, sure, sometimes business has to have contact with politicians, but not like this.
0: Not in this way, where they're buying access and that they're after something. The nonsense that, oh, we're just supporting democracy, that's rubbish. You know that. You know that.
24: That's nonsense.
0: Yeah, mate.
24: I mean, I just get it out of our system. It's like something out of the Rum Corps or Prime Minister.
0: Yeah, that's
24: with
0: right.
24: A meeting between the banker and Sir Humphrey.
0: That's right. That's right. Look, thank you for your call, Mark. And Mark does raise an interesting point there. And I might have a look at this because he's saying that a lot of politicians are then moving into, well-paid jobs in lobbying in the area that they were working in when they leave politics. Now, I'm intrigued to see whether that's picked up because in 2004, the old defined benefit, the gravy train, the old superannuation scheme, which was so generous. And anyone elected before 2004, you looked after it the rest of your life. You get a proportion of your ending salary. So backbenchers are getting, I think now they'd be getting about 100 grand or more. This is tax-free for the rest of their lives, indexed. And if you're a minister, it's hundreds of thousands of dollars. But that ended in 2004. I'd be interested to know whether the politicians post-2004 who aren't getting that fat pension are now essentially replacing that with these sinecures when they leave politics. A very interesting point there, Mark. Now, at 16 to 9, you talk about corruption. I have mentioned this a few times. We might have mentioned it last week when we were talking about superannuation and finance. Now, we'll do that after 9 o'clock because there's a big debate on now about superannuation and whether you should have earlier access to your super. Joel Hardy will be able to talk about that. But we did touch on this last week. That AUSTRAC, which follows the money trail when they're trying to essentially look for corruption, how's that? The word of the night. And they follow the money trail. But they've only just this year been able to get access to the money trail involving, say, real estate agents and lawyers and others. So this is an area where there's been a long, long suspicion and allegations coming from the likes of the Commonwealth Bank that there's mortgage fraud. And that there's money being laundered through the real estate market. You think about it. If it's billions of dollars being laundered through the real estate market, that money is contributing to inflating prices, which we've seen happen over the last 25 years, but certainly the burst we've had, say, over the last 5 years. Well, how about this? This has just been posted 45 minutes ago. The financial crimes agencies referred hundreds of mortgage brokers, lawyers, accountants, and risky companies to police, tax officials, and the corporate regulator, warning lenders of significant risk to the banking system from home loans it suspects have been fraudulently obtained. AUSTRAC Chief Executive Brendan Thomas said Operation Claw that they've been conducting had uncovered widespread potential mortgage fraud. In some instances, ineligible borrowers were trying to move money into the country from China through illegitimate means. They're wanting to move that money into the Australian real estate market and doing it through established referral pathways that are helping them to establish what looks like a legitimate Australian source of wealth, but that source of wealth isn't from Australia. Suspicious borrowers were using shell companies, fake invoicing, fake payslip arrangements to hide the real source of the money. Commonwealth Bank talked about this in February and made a reference to to AUSTRAC and said there were problems within its mortgage book and they thought at that stage it might be something like $1 billion. But now the suggestion is that it could be at least $4 billion across the five largest banks. AUSTRAC's making about 200 referrals to other agencies for investigation. So this is potentially $4 billion plus, which is being laundered through the banks, through mortgages. And if it's that amount of money being laundered through these suspicious mortgages, that's inflating the housing market. And the first home buyers and others who are in there trying to buy, they're competing with people who are laundering their money through the system. That's quite an important story, and I suspect there might be a few people reading that tonight who might be a little bit alarmed and won't sleep as well as they should, because maybe they've been involved in something that they should not have been involved in, because based on this, there's a lot involved in that particular alleged rort. 13 to 9 now.
1: The season is heating up and all roads lead to the 2026 NRL and NRLW Telstra Premiership Grand Final returning to Sydney. This is the climactic face-off you've been waiting for. 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
0: Now, this coming Friday, we are marking out truly monumental milestone in the history of broadcasting in Sydney. 2GB is turning 100. We'd love you to join us as we broadcast live from locations right across Sydney. Ben Fordham will be live from the Watson's Bay Hotel from 5:30 a.m. Mark Levy will be on the Sydney Harbour aboard Cruise Sydney's Spirit of Miglu. I'll be on the boat with him for some of that. Join Michael McLaren from Old Government House at Parramatta, and then have a beer with Clinton Maynard and the Sydney Now team at Northie's Cronulla. They've got some special guests right across the day. A huge day. We want you to join us for the fun. It's all happening this coming Friday. We'll have a bit of a preview of it too on Thursday night on our show. Thank you, Sydney, for making 2GB a part of your life. 100 incredible years, and stay listening because the best is yet to come.
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0: 10 minutes to 9 is the time. Thanks for all the feedback we're getting. People referencing Julie Bishop, Bill Shorten. They've gone up as heads of universities. Bill Shorten, Bill Shorten wasn't on the old pension system, but his job at the university, I think he's getting nearly $1 million a year. So a lot of very, very interesting emails and texts I've had on this, and I'll just go through them, and I might have to do it after the news because I do want to acknowledge this is the Battle of Long Tan, and we honour our Vietnam veterans today. And when I think of Vietnam veterans, I think of Normie Rowe. I've been lucky enough to meet and spend some time with Normie Rowe. He was somebody, when I was a kid, Normie Rowe was the king of pop. Huge, huge name, huge pop star in Australia. And I think there's pretty solid evidence that he was drafted. His number didn't come out of the barrel, but they drafted him because they needed Normie Rowe to be one of the draftees to go to Vietnam, and he went there for a couple of years. He returned, and his whole career had ground to a halt. He then reinvented himself. He was in Les Mis, but he's dedicated his life, and he continues to entertain. He's such a great man, Normie Rowe. But he's dedicated himself to helping others and helping the veterans of all wars, but particularly those from Vietnam. He's been instrumental in all that over the many years. He was on the Ben Fordham Breakfast Show this morning, so I just want to hear a little bit of this is one of my heroes, Normie Rowe. Have a listen.
5: I think really getting together with mates, remembering those who didn't come back, and I certainly had three or four mates who didn't make it back alive. They came back, but not the way we wanted them to. And I don't think anybody came back the same as they went either.
1: Are you dirty about the way that you were treated and others were treated when they returned?
5: Oh, look, I think there's been a lot of healing, especially. I think a pivotal point was when John Schumann had that wonderful song, I Was Only 19, and it really described the feelings of not just the people in the song itself, but so many veterans. And, you know, we lost, I think it was around about 10% of all Vietnam veterans within 2 years of them coming home. 10% to suicide and single car, single occupancy accidents, i.e. suicide. It was a dreadful thing, and to try and wake the people up that there was something wrong and some sort of assistance was necessary, and it still exists today with the young veterans who've served since the Vietnam War. And, you know, I see it. I go to the gym 3 days a week to try and keep myself going. And I see these young blokes, and I look at them, they're suffering that thing that I had, PTSD. Mm. And war-related PTSD is a bit different. You know, that happens when you're in a life-threatening situation 24/7 from the time that you get into the theatre until the time you get out of it.
1: I know a lot of water has passed under the bridge since the Vietnam War, but I'll tell you what, it is a chapter of shame, isn't it, the way that we look down on people who were going over there to fight for their country. I mean, these were young men, and they were headed off not knowing what they were going to confront, and they confronted hell.
5: Well, that's right. And then when they came back, because of the way the political scene had changed, they were being blamed. I mean, we had to come back in civilian clothes, and we still had, you know, short military-style haircuts. So we were identified and pointed out immediately. And some of them, there was dreadful things like pig's blood thrown over returning veterans and red paint and, you know, called child killers and all that sort of stuff. And it just wasn't true, you know. And it was a dreadful label to wear.
1: Mm.
5: And, you know, it was one of the most important things that anybody could ever do was serve their country in a life-threatening war.
1: Bloody oath.
5: Footing, and then be told that the most important thing you ever did so far in your life was a waste of time. What does that make the rest of your life?
1: Yeah.
0: There he is. That's Normie Rowe, who, of course, went to Vietnam and returned, and his life was quite different. He was the king of pop. His life was turned upside down. He's now touring, and he's a musician, and he's full of life. But there's some symmetry here, because last week we lost Johnny Young, who wrote a number of great songs, including The Real Thing, but he also wrote a song called Smiley, which was sung by Ronnie Burns, and it was about the experience of Normie Rowe. Just have a listen to the lyrics.

0: Yeah, Smiley, you're off to the Asian War. We won't see you smile no more. We did see him. We have seen him smile again, but it's really important to remember what those people went through and never, ever forget it. 3.5 minutes to nine now.
1: Sydney Now with Clinton Maynard.
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0: We have the news coming up. The NDIS legislation has now gone through the Parliament. I'll give you some details shortly, plus we'll talk superannuation straight after the news with our clinic and our man, but the news is next.
1: 30% off curtains and shutters. 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
13: Good evening, I'm Jamel Wells. The federal government has reached deals with the opposition to pass three key pieces of legislation. Federal politics reporter Nelson Scott.
14: After weeks of negotiations, the Prime Minister and opposition leader have struck a deal on gambling reform. The changes will place limits on TV and radio betting ads and allow Australians to opt out of online wagering commercials. Bookmakers will also have to wait 2 weeks before they can offer inducements and will be unable to target risky gamblers with these incentives. The opposition's Sarah Henderson says the legislation will help reduce harm.
15: We think that we have the balance right.
14: The coalition will also support Labor's bill to rein in the cost of the NDIS. Government Minister Jenny McAllister says it'll include new measures to stamp out fraud.
16: Move amendments that deliver new criminal and civil penalties.
14: The opposition will back Labor's news bargaining code to help protect Australian journalism. Nelson Scott, Canberra.
13: The Sydney Swans board is meeting tonight to decide the immediate future of players being questioned over sexual assault allegations. Jack Fenwick reports.
17: The club has confirmed discussions will be had after conducting interviews with all players involved in the incident that occurred in Melbourne on Sunday following their win over Essendon. In a statement, the club says it believes the players are in serious breach of expected club behaviour and standards, and it is appropriate to take firm action. What that action looks like is not yet clear. This comes just hours after AFL CEO Andrew Dillon released a statement of his own saying the serious allegations are deeply concerning. No arrests have been made. Jack Fenwick reporting.
13: Cricketing great David Warner has been convicted of drink driving in Sydney and fined $1,500. The 39-year-old pleaded guilty to driving under the influence after an Easter function. An interlock device will be fitted to his car for a year. Australia's Financial Crimes Agency has referred hundreds of mortgage brokers, lawyers, accountants and risky companies to police and the corporate regulator. AUSTRAC is warning lenders of significant risk from home loans fraudulently obtained. Chief Executive Brendan Thomas says an investigation has found widespread potential mortgage fraud. Queensland Rail says it's reached an in-principle deal with unions on a new enterprise agreement. It includes an 8.5% pay rise over 3 years and back pay. And BHP says it doesn't expect industrial action at its Port Hedland operations in WA to affect financial performance. The miner has reported better than expected full-year earnings spurred by record copper prices. In finance, one Australian dollar buying around 71 US cents.
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13: Josh Fraser says he feels ready to become the Blues full-time coach. The appointment has been made official after his success as interim coach. Geelong star Jeremy Cameron is set to return for Saturday's clash against Richmond after recovering from a shoulder injury. Hayes Perham will replace the injured Reece Walsh at fullback for the Broncos on Friday against the Raiders, Perham hoping to extend his contract.
19: It's still in talks as far as I know. Me and my manager spoke recently and everything's looking pretty positive, so hopefully it gets confirmed and we can get that over the line.
13: And in Super Netball, West Coast Fever has parted ways with players Sasha Glasgow and Jordan Kranzberg. That's news and sport.
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13: Partly cloudy overnight. Tomorrow, partly cloudy with a top of 20. Thursday, possible showers, 23. Friday, showers, 22. Partly cloudy on Saturday and Sunday. Right now in the city, 13 degrees. 13 in Bankstown, 9 in Campbelltown, 12 in Gosford and Lucas Heights, 13 in Penrith and 13 in Terry Hills. I'm Jamel Wells. There'll be more news at 10 on your news leader, Sydney's 2GB. We'll be right back.

0: Now it's back to John Stanley, right across Australia.
1: Good evening, everyone. Welcome along. 7 minutes past nine is the time. We'll have more details a bit later on because they have passed this NDIS legislation, but it is worth saying they're saying it'll save something like, well, close to $40 billion over the next 4 years alone. 63 amendments. There's a range of things they say that those who really do need the help will get the help. A lot of platitudes here. It won't actually start until January of 2028. So the eligibility standards and the rules that will apply, that all of those things will be spelt out. So there'll be some very nervous people waiting to see the detail, but what they're saying here is the detail's not in the legislation. The detail will come down the track, and so that's going to be a trick for the government to make sure the right people getting the help, and the people who've been exploiting the system for years and years, that they are weeded out. We'll be watching very, very closely. And just on Vietnam, and sometimes you see something and you get a bit taken aback, because Russ, who's one of our regular correspondents, sends me a note here saying, could you mention the abysmal fact that prior to Warrant Officer Ron Scott, now Warrant Officer Ron Scott was 37, he was a soldier, an experienced soldier, and he went to Vietnam and had to work and fight alongside the South Vietnamese and American forces. I'm having a look here. I just had looked up the detail. Now, he was killed in action in September of 1965. And at that time, Australian policy required its war dead to be buried overseas, far from family and home soil. And an American, Master Sergeant Eugene Jordan, who was working with him, was determined that that would not be the case. So he raised the money and escorted the coffin back to Australia. And if you go to Rookwood Cemetery in Sydney, you can see an image at the gravesite with Jordan standing quietly behind Scott's widow. Within a year, the government changed the policy. So Australian personnel killed overseas could be brought home. But before this, they had to be buried overseas. There's nothing the government wouldn't bring them home. I find that extraordinary. And Russ says that Ron Scott was his neighbour. And you just get emotional reading that, and you realise just how poorly we treated those who went to Vietnam on so many levels. 1-3-1-8-7-3 is our number. You can text us as well, 0460-873-873. 10 past 9 now.
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1: Yes, we do this, of course, every Tuesday night. I call it our superannuation clinic, superannuation, finance, and any questions you have at all about what you can do, what the rules are, what the new rules are, what you might use as a strategy, given changing circumstances. 1-3-1-8-7-3. We've got time here. You can ask Joel Harty, and of course you can also text us 0460-873-873. As always, we are providing here tonight general advice and information only, and always encourage listeners to get personal advice to ensure their personal objectives, overall financial situation and needs are considered. All of that. Joel, good evening.
2: Good evening.
1: Okay. Now, this is one of those nights where you've had one of your seminars today. Yep. It was a daytime seminar. You had a big group of people there. So it's when you come back from the coalface and you give us an idea.

0: income, there's a change to the capital gains tax, and that is not going to be as good, depending on, of course, inflation. But it means that the two things that are essentially tax shelters in terms of building wealth are the family home and superannuation.
1: That's right, yes. Yeah, so superannuation, the pension phase, and the family home, no matter what value it is. Mm. So super will be obviously a tax shelter up to $3 million, mm-hmm. arguably, as a balance, which is quite substantial, and then the family home is the family home. So everything outside of that, you're almost now looking across the board at a minimum tax rate of 30% mm. on any of it, unless it's income derived from share dividends or income derived from bank interest or something like that, which would be a marginal rates, but certainly anything that generates a gain, you're looking at 30%, 30 cents in the dollar from July next year.
0: Mm. Now, we've had Andrew Bragg. Andrew Bragg's been a critic of compulsory and industry superannuation for a long time, from before he got into the parliament. And then you've had One Nation now talking about giving people access to their super. Now, I'm told there's now a text campaign going out from the government.
1: Yeah, I got a text tonight, actually.
0: What, saying
1: from
0: that,
1: the Treasurer.
0: That one, is it talking about One Nation or the Coalition? Both, or?
1: It's some sort of, it's a text message read something like, you know, don't let super get taken from our hands. And you named Bragg in it specifically.
0: Yeah, so they're talking about super being dismantled. Now, mm. in fact, you can probably say that Andrew Bragg's gone further than One Nation, because what Pauline Hanson has said is what's actually available now. So that was the first question I have for you. At the moment, you can access your super at
1: yes.
0: any age
1: yes.
0: if you're in a hardship situation. So last night I had someone who mentioned that they were having a brain operation. Now, yeah. I don't know whether that's covered. So what is the protocol if you've got money in super and you've got a hardship situation, and what are the rules?
1: Yeah, there's a couple of different ones. So hardship, you have to have been on some sort of welfare or social security support, typically for 28 weeks or more. And you have to have limited amounts of money available in the bank or available to you. That being said, you can apply for a hardship payment. Normally, it's only up to around $15,000. So it's quite narrow, quite specific. Now, that's under the age of 60, of course. Over the age of 60, you've got many more options, essentially because you can start a transition to retirement pension and draw it down if you're still working, or if you're not working, you can draw a lump sum. The only other way to get money out of super under 60 is if you have some sort of terminal illness or a disability or some sort of impairment, which means you can apply for an early release of funds to support your living needs or to support beneficiaries if that's the case. But it is a fairly rigid structure. And it is a fairly rigid structure, certainly up to the age of 60, but beyond the age of 60, it's fairly flexible. So it's a tale of two systems, really, accumulation and pension.
0: Yeah. And again, Andrew Bragg hasn't spelled out a specific policy, and neither has One Nation. They've just said in principle, you should be able to access your money to help you get into a home and the like. And Andrew Bragg's talking about that. Now, I don't remember what their policy was at the last election, but the previous election, they pulled the policy out. I think it was a week out from the polls.
1: Was it
0: Scott Morrison was Prime Minister.
1: They
0: were saying you could take money out of your super as a first home buyer.
1: Yeah.
0: To purchase a first home. And my memory of it was, I don't know, it was 50,000. It might have been more, but it was saying that whatever you put in there as a proportion of the value of the home, that when you sold that home eventually, that you would then have to put, I guess it was according to the increase in value of the home. Mm. So you might say 20% of it. Say it was 20% of the home was your super. And you bought the place for 500 grand and then you sell it for a million. So you're going to have to put 100,000 back in.
1: That's right.
0: And the notion was that taking it out of super and putting it into the house market, you were going to get the growth in the house market and then it goes back into the super fund. So you're not losing out the growth that's happening. So that was the principle.
1: Yeah. I mean, look, it would be hard to administer, I would think.
0: Very hard.
1: And
0: there'd be a lot of people getting around it. You know, that's part of it, isn't it?
1: That's right, yeah. And I think, look, my, you know, I've been in the game a fair while now, and my understanding of the superannuation system is fairly unique, but certainly the accumulation phase of super works really well. So that's where your employer's contributing. You can contribute voluntarily. You can claim a tax deduction for those contributions against your assessable income. and all your earnings are taxed.

0: works at a concessional rate of 15%, which is quite a handy way to actually build wealth, and the money is preserved until a certain age. The challenge is when you get to retirement, because what hasn't been thought about as well, I don't think, is, well, how are you going to live off that money over 30 years of retirement? How are you going to budget properly? You know, what's the market going to do? Is that going to have a material impact on that? Do you have the right investments? Do you have the right structure? And it becomes, it's a lot more gray zone when it gets to retirement as opposed to accumulation. Accumulation, you know, you're going to build it and it's preserved and it's, you know, all that sort of thing. So I think the retirement side of it is what the industry hasn't properly worked out. You know, do you offer more annuity type setups? Do you offer account based pensions? Do you offer all these different things to provide a better guarantee of income in retirement?
1: Yeah, and look, if I could just get that story, because I've handed it over to you, because one thing Andrew Bragg did say, and it's worth looking at these numbers, what Andrew Bragg did say was that it hasn't reduced the reliance on the pension. Now, and this was Patrick Commons. Now, he's a finance writer. He's written this in the Guardian, but he's produced some tables here, and he's quoted Treasury saying, the annual cost of Australia's retired income system, so that's the age pension essentially, will remain relatively steady over the next 40 years at 4 to 4.5% of GDP.
0: Yep.
1: So now Bragg was saying, well, that shows that it isn't making any difference. But in fact, the fact is, even though the profile of the population is getting older, the proportion of our GDP that's being spent on the age pension is staying at 4.5%, and the rest of the world, it's closer to 10%.
0: That's right. Yeah, I'm thinking of places like Italy and France and these sorts of places where it could even be more than that. And you've got the US social security system, which is non-means tested. That's grown significantly as a portion of their budget. In fact, it says biggest cost outside of defense, I think. So, yeah.
1: And there's a number here. They're saying 29%, I think, is the number now of people who are financing their own retirement. They say it'll get up to
0: 38%
1: by 2050.
0: Yeah, there you go.
1: So, and so that'll be people who aren't relying on the age pension. The things that are blowing out now are the NDIS, and that's getting, and defence is blowing out, but the age pension's always been the big one, but that's starting to pull back. The counter to that's going to be the health budget's going to go up.
0: Yeah, well, that's right. I mean, the superannuation system certainly helped keep a lid on the age pension. I think, yeah, and you look at the assessment for the age pension is reasonably generous. I mean, for a couple, you can have 1.1 million in assets outside your home and still get a part pension. So it is a generous enough asset test assessment, but superannuation and compulsory super over the last 32 years or whatever the figure is, 33 years now, would have had a material impact on keeping the lid on the age pension for sure.
1: Yeah. But the idea of accessing, because people can say, well, it's my money, but that money has been given a tax break. So depending on what your income is, it's been allowed to grow in that situation. You can't get it till you're 60. And with people scrambling to buy, I mean, the price of housing, forget what happened with the budget. It's been completely out of whack, the price of housing for a long time. And there are people who they rent, and they put all their money into their super, but they're not going to be able to get it till they're 60, are they?
0: Yeah, or they buy, you know, something happens and they get divorced, or they might lose their job or something, they have to take on more debt, and then they use their super as a lump sum to pay off that debt at retirement, which makes a lot of sense.
1: Yeah,
0: you know,
1: when they get to 60.
0: Yeah, of course, yeah.
1: Which these days is relatively young. 131873 is the number. Now, the market, it's continuing to roll along.
0: It's having a great run, yeah. It's sat above 9,000 points now. The ASX 200 and the All Ordinaries are sat above 9,000 points now for several weeks. And CSL's had an absolute tear. So that CSL had a really tough year in terms of its share price. Its share price came down more than over 120% over a period of 12 to 18 months. And in the last 10 weeks, it's up 70%. And that's a function of good earnings results today, of course, but also better sentiment. They've got a new leadership team in there. They're more focused, apparently. So CSL has had a big rebound, certainly in the last little while.
1: Okay. All right. And so that's all been happening. And then we've got this, I see this today. There was a headline saying that rents are going to go up by 30%. And I was trying to work this out. You've got to try and figure out, okay, so if someone has got an investment property and they, well, obviously this is an investment property that's purchased after, well,
0: 1 July.
1: 1 July.
0: Yep.
1: So that investment property can't be negatively geared. So if you are then running that investment property at a loss, you then have to make up the difference. You can't do it through the tax system. So you then would be either jacking up your rent or maybe buying something, paying less for the property you buy and actually having it as a positively geared or even Stevens.
0: I sort of think that you probably, yeah, I mean, what the budget may do is actually improve rental yields on properties. You'll have a lower entry price and you'll have a higher rent, which creates a better yield. So more income versus growth. I actually think it'll probably move to a more income-based asset than a growth-based asset over time. Unless, of course, you buy a new dwelling. And that new dwelling can be up to 24 months old when you take ownership of it, and that negative gearing can then be obviously introduced there. Otherwise, you've already owned your dwelling and owned those investment properties, and they remain.
1: Because just like house prices, and the point's being made that house prices are already completely out of control a year ago before we had a series of things happen.
0: Yes.
1: And people, you looked at that, people go, I can't pay for this. Mm. There's got to be a ceiling on rents as well. You go, well, it's all right to talk about rents will just have to keep going up.
0: Yeah.
1: In some, people won't be able to pay.
0: Well, they reckon that that's been reached now in certain markets. So you're seeing southeast Queensland, for example, there's massive increases in rents up there due to population growth and a stable economy and all the rest. But they estimate that even now people are pushing well up into the 30%, 40% of income range, which is considered rental stress or housing stress. And that's starting to show through to the market where people simply can't pay any more. And they're making different decisions, you know, to live with other people or move back in with mum and dad or do whatever you do. So, yes, yeah, you're seeing a lot of things happen in the housing market at the moment that are interesting.
1: Yeah, but part of what you do, you're advising, you're trying to work out what investment strategies. So you would look at every report. So every bank's coming out every couple of days with a report on housing, a report on interest rates, report on capital gain, everything.
0: Mm, yeah.
1: And if you look at it, you've lined them all up. There's an extreme of predictions of what's going to happen.
0: Yes.
1: So, and most of them are going to be wrong.
0: Yes.
1: And so at the moment, a lot of people are just throwing darts, aren't they?
0: Well, they are. I mean, I think when you're looking at investing money on behalf of clients or if you're looking at it for yourself, you'd look at it and say, well, how am I going to hedge my bets here? Because I'd like to have some guaranteed money through a decent term deposit that's earning maybe 5.3%. That's above inflation. It's guaranteed. Then you might say, well, the US share market has performed really well. Their earnings season has produced spectacular results for a lot of companies over there. So if earnings back up the valuation of the stocks, then potentially that market is going to continue to perform reasonably well. So you'd have some exposure there. And I think increasingly you'd maybe look at having exposure locally in the Australian market to income, more income producing shares, more shares that produce greater dividends. So a bit more of a spread between your growth overseas and your income here and then cash in the bank, which is secure. Property's a tough one at the moment. I mean, it's hard to predict what will happen in the market.
1: I keep thinking we had a message. We have people listening to us all over the country. And I think when all of this started, there was a fellow who sent me a note about Melbourne, because the last time we had a big drop in property prices was 2019. And there were 3% people in negative equity. A lot of woe is me talk. And this person was saying, well, he held off.
0: Yeah.
1: Because everyone was saying it's going to keep going down. And then interest rates started to drop. Prices started to go up, and he went, I missed the boat.
0: Yeah.
1: He missed the next wave.
0: Yeah.
1: And so a lot of people right now are trying to work out, all right, do I wait for the 10% drop?
0: Yes, or even 15. I mean, or and 15? That's a thing you don't know, do you? You really don't know. Sentiment can change quickly, but I think there's definitely a clear a clear correlation between interest rates and prices.
1: Mm.
0: So when interest rates start to fall, you see prices rise. Mm. When interest rates rise, prices fall. There is this, you know, balance between the two for sure.
1: And you never know what's going to happen or what's around the corner because you've been around for a long time. And I think I'm right about this. Peter Costello, I think one of the last acts as a treasurer, Peter Costello decided to let people put, I think, $1 million in super.
0: That's
1: remember
0: correct,
1: that?
0: Yes.
1: That might have been 07 or 06. It was that, maybe in 07.
0: Yeah, it would have been, GFC time.
1: It was just before the GFC. You could put $1 million in. So if you had it or maybe sold an investment property, you whacked $1 million into super and the GFC hit.
0: Mm.
1: And I think that just came right down. So you talk about negative equity.
0: Well, the GFC wiped almost 40% off the market. Yeah.
1: So you suddenly, the million you put in there, because I actually know people who borrowed.
0: Well, that's even worse. Well, took out a margin loan or
1: an
0: equity loan or something,
1: and they're
0: like
1: paying.
0: Yeah.
1: They got a loan of $1 million, and suddenly worth $600. That's negative equity.
0: Yeah.
1: All right, let's talk about your next seminar. It's Tuesday, 22nd of September.
0: That's correct. Yep. 6 PM start. It's in Pitt Street in the city, and we'll go through the markets. We'll talk about the budget. We'll talk about what you can and can't do with super, how to save tax. It is completely free to attend, jacarandafp.com.au for that, or 1-800-40-2610.
1: Yeah, and we have had some questions about disability insurance and life insurance. I want to go through that shortly as well at 28 past 9.
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5: 131873 is the number now. 28 minutes to 10 is the time. Someone sends me a note. Super is a comm job. Name one worker from the 70s in private enterprise who's got $1 million in super. Now, can you play the trigger warning? Because I think there was a junior reporter, might have been at 2SM, who ended up moving into the Bulletin and a few other things in private enterprise. Malcolm Turnbull. I think he might have more than $1 million in super. So there's one. But if you were working in the 70s, you didn't start getting compulsory super probably close to 20 years into your working life.
6: That's right. If you're in private enterprise, the public sector was a bit different. But if you're in private enterprise, it really came in, I think it was 2 or 3% of your wage in 1993.
5: That's, 93. And then it gradually is down to 12.5%.
6: Yeah.
5: Can we talk about the life and disability insurance?
6: Sure.
5: Because I guess this is within super, but we're also seeing this issue of superannuation and insurance, and we need to keep an eye on insurance in particular, and not just in super. Premiums are going up.
6: Yeah, you can have different policies. I mean, when we talk about life insurance, it's really a death cover for your beneficiaries. It's total and permanent disability cover, and it's income protection. And these insurances, they can live within your super. Mm. So the premiums come out of your fund to pay for these things.
5: So it's pre-tax dollars.
6: Right. Yeah. You can also have them in your own name. And if you have them in your own name, the income protection premiums are actually tax deductible. Mm. But we are seeing increases in premiums, and quite significant increases in some cases, because of a range of different things. Simply the way those premiums can be invested by the insurer to then provide for benefits. An increase in mental health claims has been a big reason why there has been an increase in premiums to cover for those. Mm. And obviously we're living longer, and there's more chronic health conditions that have come from that as well. You've got options when it comes to these insurances. You can review them. You can get someone to look at them and say, are you paying a fair amount? Are you paying too much? Or do you actually need that level of cover?
5: That's the question.
6: Because that's another big one too, John. You may not need that level of cover. You may have no debt. You may have no dependent children now. We see clients who have paid off their mortgage and the kids are over 25 years of age and self-sufficient. So it's probably the case that you don't need that big level of cover anymore. It's very different if you've got a $600,000 mortgage and two kids in private schools. You know, so that may be when you do really need the cover. But understand your premiums, understand how much it's costing you, and have a look and compare last year on your statement to this year and just see what that increase is, because I'm seeing quite significant increases in particularly the disability, the income protection, the life insurance.
5: Yeah, and with that, because as you say, it may be that you don't need it. If you read the terms and conditions, it may be you're insured for more than you need.
6: Yes.
5: And there's probably actuaries at these companies working out what proportion of their clients are insured for things they don't need, and that's cream on the top for them. And they don't really want everyone to go through and do that, do they?
6: No. Look, I think these insurance businesses, it's a tough business to be in, really, because they can't invest by law, my understanding is they can't invest the premiums in growth assets. So they couldn't just, let's say they had a pooled amount of premiums and they went and put it in Nvidia shares and it absolutely shot the lights out, and then they could reduce all the premiums for for the people who are being insured.
5: Yep.
6: No, they have to go and invest in the bond market.
5: Right, okay.
6: So you're getting limited returns.
5: Okay, now here's one. This is probably a typical person here, and it's part of this argument about accessing your super. This is someone who's 28. They have $105,000 in super. So, and again, you look at that, you think, all right,
6: well, it's not a bad effort for a 28-year-old. Yeah, so that's good.
5: What is the average I should have for this age?
6: Yes.
5: And then, you know, what, how is, off 105, that's going to get, start to grow quickly, isn't it?
6: It is, yeah. Well, I know based on, research that I've read recently, a typical 35-year-old has around 95,000 in super. So if you're 28 and you've got 105, you're already ahead. In terms of, you're probably 7 or 8 years ahead of where you would otherwise be at your age. And that probably points to maybe some good decisions made early on, maybe some good investment decisions, or potentially a higher rate of contributions going in. But look, that's a good number to have at 28.
5: If you've got 105 at 28 and you're ahead to that point, does that mean that you can afford not to put as much into your super, like just have the statutory 32,000 as it is now, not put in the extra in or less in, because the compound interest is still going to work for you, isn't it?
6: Like any money, John, you can put in, that is a form of forced savings will make a huge difference over time. The biggest impact, of course, on that balance is going to be what the person earns as a salary, because 12% will go in of that.
5: Mm.
6: And the other one is how it's invested. Mm. I mean, we're hands down. If you had a geared growth fund that made a 15 to 20% return in 1 year, you were 28, and you earned a reasonable salary, you'll see that money accelerate quite quickly.
5: All right. So you're saying 35-year-old, 95,000.
6: That's about the number.
5: 28.
6: That's about the
5: very,
6: number.
5: Very, very good.
6: Yes.
5: Okay.
6: Yeah.
5: Terrific. Okay. Next seminar coming up 22nd of September.
6: That's right.
5: It's a Tuesday, and it's 6 o'clock, back to the 6 o'clock start, Pitt Street in the city.
6: That's right. jacarandafp.com.au to book for that, or 1-800-40-2610.
5: Very good, mate. Thank you very much.
6: Thanks for having me.
5: We'll do this again next week.
6: Good on you, John. Thanks.
5: Jacaranda Financial Planning. Joel Hardy, who is, of course, our network expert on all of this, at 22 minutes to 10.
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5: Yes, thanks for the feedback, because our 28-year-old says no additional contributions, just the employer contributions. So, it's, well, you're either doing well or they've had some very, very good results in their investing. So there's that one. And also this one, I'm a bit, it's a separate text, I'm a bit behind that 28-year-old who has 105. I'm almost 35 with 170. He'll be close to 200 by the time he's 35. And then this person says, would I be right by saying you have the highest balance of us, of all of us, if you are the oldest? Well, Roger, can I just say this? My balance is going to be very healthy. Now you've got 200 when I take my ageism action against the people who've been, like yourself and others, involved in this ageism campaign. It's been led by a few people. So when that campaign is up and running, I'll know who to target. Thank you so much. There's, is it, you've got 170? Good. All right. Hang on to it. You mightn't have it for much longer. 18 minutes to 10.
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5: And we do talk about your physical health, and particularly the brain. I want to talk about the brain, because the brain's one of those, we're still learning about the brain, but keeping your brain healthy and moving and, I mean, losing your focus, all of those issues, struggling to concentrate. We're going to have a conversation now with Miriam Mott, who's one of Mr. Vitamin's clinical naturopaths, about how you can keep your memory focus, long-term brain health. We have been talking about this supplement NMN as part of our sponsorship with Mr. Vitamin's. Miriam, good evening.
16: Good evening, John. How are you?
5: Let's just kick off if we can, because things can get very tough and you get anxious as well. Your brain can be affected by that, can't it?
16: Absolutely. Acute and chronic stress and or anxiety can impair brain function and contribute to a decline in your brain's cellular energy level, which then negatively impacts your focus and your memory.
5: Yeah, and so the stress can age you. I mean, being calm is so important. So we talk about the various supplements that can assist this. Give us a bit of an outline, can you?
16: Okay, so if I can just digress a little bit before we even get to supplements, working on things like your sleep, what you eat, the food you eat, and when you eat it can have an impact on your mental health and your brain energy. Exercise, movement, being outside, getting some sunshine, that all helps.
5: Yep.
16: If you have issues, then get some help to work on those. Moving along from that, then next level, we can look at things like herbs such as ginkgo biloba, increasing circulation to the brain. Bacopa, lovely herb for the brain. Rhodiola, which works more at the energy level. American ginseng, Siberian ginseng, and supplements like L-theanine. Then, as you said, NMN.
5: NMN. So tell us about NMN.
16: NMN is derived from vitamin B3. Technically, it's a metabolite of vitamin B3, which in other words is like a cellular energy building block. So instead of your body having to go through all the processes to break down B3, NMN comes in and provides a more direct way to build up that cellular energy support that the brain needs.
5: What about your concentration? You're having trouble concentrating. What would you recommend there?
16: With concentration, I would look at the likes of Bacopa moniera is a good one. It's a classic herb It has a long tradition in herbal medicine to assist memory recall, learning and concentration, and more recent research indicates that bacopa helps with your visual learning process as well.
5: And so, look, to support cognitive function and manage your anxiety, you'd recommend that? I guess for each person it's a bit different, isn't it? It's a combination of things we've talked about?
16: There are many things out there, and I did mention a list of herbs.
5: Yes.
16: And adding into that and lifestyle could be a basic multivitamin. Now, that can be sufficient for some people, but some people need to reinforce, you know, what's going on. Mm. We're all different. And that's when we can bring in NMN, combine it with something like rhodiola, bacopa. And if we look at, for example, the Nutrition Care product, their NMN Brain Support, it combines therapeutic doses of NMN, rhodiola, bacopa, and then supports that with some vitamin B12.
5: Yep. All right, look, all of that, and I'm writing most of these down, and I'm glad NMN is in its shorthand form rather than the full name. But look, there's a whole range of things in it. Mr. Vitamins, people like yourself, a clinical naturopath could provide assistance for each person. And I keep thinking about what you said earlier in terms of just getting yourself physically right. I think about what it's like after a run of days of cold, wet weather when it's overcast. You go out in the sunshine, a bit of breeze, and your whole spirit lifts. I guess that's an example, isn't it, of just getting yourself physically right and getting out and about?
16: Getting out and about. Movement is really good for mental fitness and feeling good. So movement can be dance, it can be yoga, it can be tai, anything.
5: As you get older and you stress, your body starts to change, doesn't it? So there's something important about that that you wanted to have to say as well.
16: Yes. So independent of stress levels, our bodies, as we hit our, say, mid-40s and onwards, our level of cellular energy, brain energy, starts to decline. And then when we combine this with the impacts of chronic stress, then that lack of cellular energy or decrease of cellular energy can contribute to sluggish brain cells.
5: Yeah, and that's where you would be then talking about the supplements that we discussed earlier today. And the other one I think that's important, isn't it, and you've mentioned this before, in terms of what medications you might be taking in deciding what supplements you're going to be using as well.
16: Yes. So when you come into Mr. Vitamins, bring the name of your medication with you and let the naturopath or nutritionist in the store know so that they can check that it's okay for you to take the herbal product or the particular product that you're looking for. Sometimes we have to make a phone call to check, but yes.
5: Okay, so there can be some contradiction in terms of those two as they cross each other. Would that be a simple way of putting it?
16: It can be, because some herbs can speed up the rate at which your liver processes the medication or slow it down.
5: Very interesting. Look, as always, thank you so much for your time. Miriam Mott, thank you.
16: Thank you, John.
5: The ingredient that everyone's talking about is NMN. 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
5: Evening, everyone. We have, of course, our TV clinic coming up in the next hour. Thanks for all the feedback on superannuation, and so much of that investing and the approach to investing is going to be with a big question mark next to it, probably for the next 6 months or so. There's a couple of issues I did want to quickly touch on. The gambling legislation. Now, they're saying that the TV networks could be losing up to $50 million. This is broadcasters. That's that'd be TV and radio. $50 million from these restrictions on gambling advertising. That it may well be that the gambling companies will lose about $20 million. But there's a lot of pushback across the political spectrum saying that they haven't gone far enough. I did get a note earlier from one of my listeners saying, "Well, changing the rules on gambling advertising is." It's neither here nor there, and whether they advertise or not, it wouldn't change people's behaviour. My counter to that would be, if that was the case, these massive companies would not have had an army of lobbyists and a huge amount of money being spent lobbying the government to prevent these changes. They've been working really hard to prevent these changes, and that suggests that they know that as a result of it, there will be fewer people losing their money. That's number one. Second one is the question of illegal tobacco. One Nation's come out and said that the tobacco tax could be shut by 75%, and then flatten that tax over the next 3 years. The issue there is, and we've had this conversation a lot, they're saying a legal packet's now $46.50. It could be down to around $21, $22. So that's a big, big drop in the cost of a packet of legal tobacco. But if you're getting your cigarettes illegally and you're paying, what, is it 10, 15 bucks? And the legal stuff's $46.50, are you then going to say, all right, well, now the legal stuff's $21, $22. I'll go to the legal stuff and pay, what, $6, $7 more per packet for the legal stuff. I mean, it's all going to kill you. It's not as though there's quality control. The legal stuff's going to kill you and give you emphysema. So I don't know that's going to work. Anyway, that's the proposal there in relation to that. And people talk about personal responsibility. And in relation to personal responsibility, then we've got David Warner. He's on the front page of one of our papers tomorrow. This is his drink driving conviction, mid-range drink driving, $1,500 fine. He's going to have an interlock device on his car for 12 months. It's interesting, though, this is mid-range drink driving. So it's 0.104. And the claim, or actually the evidence, was that he stopped his car before he was reaching a random breath testing site in Maroubra. This is the Easter long weekend. He returned a positive result. What they are saying is he got behind the wheel afterwards, a social function, and they are saying that he tried to move into the passenger seat as the police approached. So the thing that struck me is that this court, this is the court, this is in Waverley Local Court, between 2022 and 2026, 17,383 people came before the court for mid-range drink driving, not the low range, the mid-range. So if you're mid-range, you'd know that you shouldn't be driving and you are impaired. If you're out on the roads mid-range, that suggests there's a hell of a lot of people who haven't abided by that notion of personal responsibility. And in this case, of course, if you're driving drunk on the roads, it's not just you that's going to get damaged. It's the people in the car with you and potentially the people coming in the other direction. So the penalties, I think, should be harsher for that. And 17,000 people, obviously, some people never learn. 3.5 to 10.
0: Afternoon.
1: Barry Gray, the pipe major of the Governor Macquarie Memorial Pipe Band, is with me on the line. 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
5: 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We'll have the brain game. We'll have our TV clinic with our TV guru and so much more here on this Tuesday night. News, though, is next.
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0: Good evening, I'm Jamel Wells. Legislation to overhaul the National Disability Insurance Scheme has passed through the Senate. The changes will see thousands of people taken off the scheme to rein in its ballooning cost. The federal government says the new laws will also do more to crack down on NDIS fraud. NDIS Minister Jenny McAllister says the changes will start immediately.
7: From now, we'll be working with the disability community, their families, their carers and the sector more broadly to implement these reforms and to really set the NDIS up for the long term.
0: Anti-gambling advocates doubt Labor's promised opt-out register for online gambling ads will work. The register forms part of the federal government's wagering reforms after a deal was struck with the coalition. Tim Costello from the Alliance of Gambling Reform says Australians should be given the option to opt in if they want gambling ads.
8: It's scarcely believable that the register they're setting up where you can opt out of all ads on the internet, can be governed by ACMA, the Communications and Media Body. It defies belief that this opt-out will work.
0: The Sydney Swans Board is meeting tonight to decide on player sanctions following an alleged sexual assault in a Melbourne hotel. Swans players have assisted police with their inquiries, but no arrests have been made. The club says the players involved are in breach of expected behaviour and standards. Two people have been charged with murder after human remains were found south of Brisbane. Amy Drew reports.
9: Queensland police have been investigating the disappearance of 46-year-old Chad Bishop for more than 4 years to no avail. But a recent tip-off led officers to the backyard of a home in Bethania, where a body was discovered buried in a box in a shallow grave under a children's cubby house. Two people have since been charged with murder and interfering with a corpse, which police allege occurred in March 2022, the same month Bishop was reported missing. The pair charged. A 52-year-old man and a 45-year-old woman did not enter a plea during their court appearance today, with the matter adjourned until September.
0: WorkSafe is investigating the death of a tow truck driver in Perth. Bianca Caboni reports.
10: Emergency services were called to a yard in Perth's northern suburbs just before 6 o'clock on Tuesday morning. WorkSafe says a 29-year-old woman was unloading a car from a tow truck tilt tray when she suffered critical injuries. Despite paramedics' best efforts, she died at the scene. WorkSafe are investigating and a report will be prepared for the coroner. Bianca Carboni reporting.
0: In finance, one Australian dollar buying around 71 US cents.
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0: Broncos players deny they no longer care as they count down to the end of a horror season. The defending premiers are second last on the ladder. Forward Xavier Willison disagrees with Andrew Johns, who claims the Broncos don't care if they win or lose.
11: The boys care. They don't want to let each other down. They don't want to let anyone down at the club, and we don't like letting our fans down, so there's definitely a care factor there.
0: South Sydney centre Latrell Mitchell has been named on an extended bench to return from injury in Saturday's NRL clash with the Warriors. Fremantle Dockers have six players on their fitness test list ahead of Saturday's away game against Carlton. They're Jager O'Mara, Aiden Riddle, Corey Wagner, Brandon Walker, Sean Darcy and Murphy Reid. And Alex Dimonor has moved into the round of 16 at the Cincinnati Masters. That's news and sport.
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0: Partly cloudy overnight, partly cloudy again tomorrow with a top of 20. Thursday, possible showers 23, possible showers Friday with a top of 22, partly cloudy across the weekend. Right now in the city, 14 degrees, 13 in Bankstown, 11 in Campbelltown, 12 in Gosford and Lucas Heights, 13 in Penrith, 13 degrees in Terry Hills. I'm Jamel Wills. 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

0: Evening, everyone. Welcome along. It is 8 minutes past 10 on this Tuesday night. Look, an hour from now, we'll do tomorrow's headlines. I've already had a look at some of the front pages, and there's some interesting stories that I'll tell you about in an hour from now. I did mention earlier a pretty significant report in the Financial Review, which I think we should be focusing on, and this is AUSTRAC, which is talking about literally hundreds of, they're talking about real estate agents, we're talking about conveyancers, we're talking about lawyers, and this is concern that $4 billion plus is being laundered through the real estate market by people, and they're specifically saying in some instances coming from China, where they're disguising the money disguising it as their local wealth when it's coming from China, and they're putting it through the real estate market. Well, I've talked about this a bit, the suggestion that billions of dollars is being laundered through the real estate market. You don't need to be a genius to know that if that amount of money is being pumped into the market at whatever level, in terms of what sort of places they're buying, that's actually crowding other people out, and it would be having an effect on house prices. So I'll give you more details on that one later. And there's also the Sydney Swans board has been meeting tonight. There may be a result later tonight. They've interviewed the players as well. I did notice some commentary around this, and I did make the point yesterday, because I went home, but I kept an eye on some of the – they have a number of AFL sporting shows, and I keep an eye on them, and I use the closed captions. I can do two things at once, you'd be surprised to hear. But – people were saying, oh, they're focusing on the competition and the impact on the Swans and what's going to be happening with the upcoming finals. Every single program I saw went out of its way to talk about this is a serious allegation. It's an alleged sexual assault. There are alleged victims in this that they need to be respected. They went through but these are sporting programs, and we're a couple of weeks out from the finals. And so this is a situation where some of the best players of the Swans are likely to be not playing. And so that is a sporting story, but they've gone out of their way to reference the seriousness, the victims, but these are 1 hour shows and the competition's been upended. And they are also making the point that separate from the serious sexual assault allegations are protocols they have about players and when they have to go to bed, and if they're out drinking 3-4 o'clock in the morning, that becomes a serious issue, which they've been discussing tonight. So I just wanted to make that point. We'll talk to our TV guru shortly. We have had the Logies on Sunday night. We might get him to review the Logies. I wonder if he watched them. I'll find out very shortly. But before we do that, we'll do this.
1: Now it's time for John Stanley's Brain Game. Call now, 131-873.
0: Now, Brain Game tonight, something's gone wrong in communication. So what I'll do is, because I haven't got my little note about what the prize is tonight, I have got the John Stanley Mr. Magoo mug. I'll also identify for those who win a mystery prize, because the email didn't come through, but I'm sure it's quite good. I think it might be tickets, but it'll be a mystery prize for you. And I might lean on our TV guru to give us, he's got a mug of his own. So we might get one of his mugs as the prize as well. And I will make it a TV question, because they did have a big vote, for the top 70 Australian programs of all time. And they came up with the list and they announced the top 20 during the Logies, and Kath and Kim ended up on top. So Kath and Kim was voted the number one Australian program of all time. So what I thought I'd ask is this question. Kel Knight is Kath's husband, played by Glenn Robbins. Just tell me what does he do for a living? What's his profession? What does he do? You can give me what he does, or you can even give me the way he describes it in a very, very quintessential Glenn Robbins way. So you tell me what Kel Knight does. First person to call through with the answer I'm looking for, which is the correct answer, you win the prizes, including the mystery prize, at 11 minutes past 10.

0: What is that thing? I mean, because I kind of recognise it. What is that? I could have asked that question. What is that theme? Because I don't remember what it is. But Dylan, what is it? What was the theme? What's the theme? Price is Right. The Price is Right. All right, there you go. Now, Candice, what does Kel Knight do?
1: He is a purveyor of fine meat.
0: Oh, you know what? I'm going to throw an extra prize in. I'll find something because butcher would have been enough, but he's a purveyor of fine meats.
1: He is indeed.
0: How cool and what a great character. Hey, well done. You hang on there. Look, we'll send you the John Stanley Mr. Magoo mug. We're going to send you one of Mr. McKnight's mugs. We will find a – I'm going to give you two mystery prizes, so I'll make a note of it.
1: We'll make sure
0: you get something because, butcher would have been enough, but purveyor of fine meats was the exact answer of what he does. At 14 minutes past 10 now.
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3: Good evening and welcome to television.
0: Yes, well, that Price is Right theme's not there as part of that little montage. Now, you can be honest with me, Mr. McKnight. Mm-hmm. Of course, TV Black Box, you're the co-founder of that fantastic website. You can go there. You can find out all the TV gossip. The ratings are there as well. He's produced commercials. He's produced big television programs. He's a broadcaster. He's got his own show on YouTube, which will flog over the next hour. But did you know that theme was The Price is Right?
4: I knew it, but I couldn't place it.
0: Mm.
4: And so when you said it was The Price is Right, I went,
0: it does sound pretty ordinary, though, doesn't it? It doesn't sound...
4: Well, it's the old one, and it's the American version has been ramped up quite a bit. John, there's a couple of bits of business I need to get through.
0: Yep.
4: One, it was Candice was the winner there, wasn't it?
0: Yes.
4: So Candice is going to have to let us know who's got the better mug, you or me, because we will include a McKnight Tonight mug as part of her prize pack tonight. Who do you reckon's better? The John Stanley mug is hard to pass up, I will say.
0: Are you going to ask her to come on once she's received them?
4: Yeah, that's right.
0: I mean, you'll put gold rings and things on it. I know what you'll do.
4: The second thing, John, this week I revamped the McKnight Tonight music and... You know, there's this saying we always come up with.
0: What this music for you that McKnight was right? Is this the music you use for your TV show?
4: Yeah, so last night we launched this new sting. Have a listen.
5: Oh, yeah. McKnight was right.
4: Do you like it?
0: Yeah. on what basis is that being played this week? What prediction did you make was right?
4: I was about to say, I may have to have a version that sings McKnight was wrong.
0: Right.
4: No, wrong.
0: Robbed or wrong?
4: So here's what happened. I launched every Tuesday night at 8 o'clock, Meaty McKnight goes live. And in it, I thought I had been so clever watching the Logies. I watched the opening scene with Russell Coit and Robert Irwin, and they shake hands. And I noticed that when they go to the close-up, Robert Irwin has got a completely different piece of clothing on, and I wasn't even sure it was his hand. So I did this whole rant about continuity and all that kind of stuff. And straight away in the comments section, people tell me, oh, you have obviously never watched Russell Coit's All Aussie Adventures, because that's a running gag in the show, that every time they do the close-up of handshakes, it's always a different person wearing different clothes.
0: Right.
4: So McKnight was wrong.
0: Yeah, so you did make that point. So, yeah. But are you one of these? Because look, I have mentioned this a couple of times. My wife should be employed by the film companies to do continuity. Because you see, on the credits, there's always a continuity person who then goes and looks at what they call the rushes, as I understand it, and they go and they say, oh yeah, look, that bottle of that glass of wine. In fact, the other night I saw there was a clip of Seinfeld. One of those there was the clip of Marty Funkhauser telling a

0: a very, very off joke. And apparently, if you look at the continuity, Jerry's got a red wine glass in one hand, and then they come back to him, and he's got it in the other hand. And my wife, I can be watching the most wonderful movie, you know, Academy Award-winning films. I was being there, actually, with Peter Sellers, great film. And she said, oh, that wine glass, it was full a moment ago. And I'm going, what? Well, it was empty and it's full. Have a look at it. And I rewound it. And I said, and the point is what? Well, I said, I didn't even notice it. So do you notice those things, do you?
1: I do. My wife notices it more. But the reason Seinfeld would be like that, if you ever come across the Seinfeld bloopers, which are widely available on social media and YouTube, you will see that they are constantly laughing, especially the lady who plays Elaine Bennis.
0: Yep. Julia Louis-Dreyfus.
1: Julia Louis-Dreyfus. I was having a mental blank. She wrecks so many scenes and they have to redo them. And when you're doing it live on the run in front of a live studio audience, you can get some continuity wrong.
0: Right, okay.
1: Absolutely.
0: All right, okay. Look, we've got a bit to cover tonight. I'm interested in the vote, because we did have Hey Hey It's Saturday did actually get the gong that it should have got. I want you to go through that for us in a moment.
1: Sure.
0: Whether you thought the ranking of those TV shows was right. But I've got Darren on the line, because I do encourage people to ring here, because Rob knows how TV works. He knows the magic of TV. It's like the Wizard of Oz. You can pull the curtain back and he'll tell you what's going on. So Darren, what did you want to ask?
2: Yeah, hi Rob and John. Couple of things. I wanted to start off agreeing with Rob. I'm really excited about Silo on Apple TV. I was waiting patiently for the new season, and I'm really enjoying it so far. So
0: S-I-L-O, Silo, that's the one. Silo, I've heard good reviews as well.
1: It's gripping.
2: Really good. But I had a question about free-to-air broadcasting. Rob, I'm amazed in this day and age that the free-to-air channels have separate channels for standard definition and high definition. And quite often I find, like just for an example, a place where I play tennis, you know, people are putting the TV on and they might just hit 9 or 7 on the remote, and they're going to be watching a really poor quality picture in standard definition. I say, come on, and I have to go in and say, look, you know, here it is, 9.0 to get a decent picture. And even the high definition these days, you know, like, it's not that great. It's a long way short of 4K. Why are the free-to-air channels still having separate channels for people to wade through for very poor quality standard definition?
1: Darren, I love you, because I'd be doing the same thing. No, don't watch 9, watch channel 90 so that you get the full HD experience. I'm 100% with you on that. Look, the reason the networks won't give up those channels is because they don't want to give up the spectrum. The government allocates them spectrum, and it's very valuable. And the moment the networks give up any of that spectrum, they won't get it back. In fact, the government ultimately wants all of us to watch television through the apps, because one day they will make billions selling off that spectrum that the TV networks currently use, that are using for free, because the licensing fees the last couple of years have been forgiven, basically. They haven't had to pay them. And so they end up not paying for that, but it's very valuable. So telcos will pay a lot of money for that spectrum.
0: It's fascinating though, because my in-laws, I put a new TV in their place, and I've gone in there and I said, how's it going? They said, oh, it's not as good as the old one. I said, because I'm watching channel 9 or maybe the ABC. I said, no, you're on the SD channel. Oh,
1: yeah.
0: Really? And so they flick it over to the 9 HD why is the standard definition channel there? It's just.
1: Well, for the exact reason I just said, but Darren, isn't it funny that when we went from analog to SD, we were like, oh my goodness, this is amazing. It couldn't get any better. Then HD came in. We're like, oh my goodness, it can't get any better. Now, of course, we've got 4K and where does it stop? HD's pretty good. I don't know that we need our morning TV presenters in anything more than HD.
0: Yeah. I'll tell you what we're going to do at 22 minutes past 10. 131873 is the number. There's a couple of questions about this. Look, I want to take a break because the Logies were on Sunday night, so presumably all the people, the Logies, are back into their normal routine tonight. Would you think that would be the case?
1: I would think so.
0: Because I think we're pretty confident, aren't we, that we know some of the people that listen to this segment.
1: Mm-hmm.
0: And someone's just sent me a note about a story in that that absolute journal of record when it comes to the entertainment business, New Idea.
1: I know the story.
0: And so, look, when I come back, they're probably going, they're not going to read that out, are they? Yes, we are. So, anyway, because I've got an email asking you about it. So, anyway, you hang in here. Wait till you see what they've come up with. New Idea. Remembering that I think they told the court a few years ago that, I think they were being sued, and they said, well, you've got to remember that what we run in our magazine isn't actually meant to be real. It's meant to be entertainment. Basically, the minute they make it up. So, who knows? 24 past 10.
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0: Yes, my friend Paul Murray just sent me a note. Big miss by the Logies. I know he wasn't all that impressed with the Logies. He's probably listening on the way home. And before I do it's the New Idea story. Rob, you've got your – here I am. I'm promoting your little YouTube show, right?
1: It's up against
0: Paul Murray. It's up against my show. Yeah. But you're out there pitching for advertisers. And I said to you just now, well, why don't we see what's an appropriate advertiser for you? And I started to think about it. So I just did a quick search. What are words that rhyme with McKnight and Wright? Now I'm going to text you the list that came up, because I can't believe it. You'll see it in a moment. You'll see what it is. But this story in New Idea, I just had a quick look at it, and it's a question.
1: Oh, hang on. Your text has come through.
0: It's a question that, will you have a look? It's a question that's been asked by one of our listeners. New Idea is reporting that Peter Overton and Jessica Rowe are being talked about as as potential hosts of the Today Show. So, and I know they listen. So this is, so Peter Overton's been dominating the 6 o'clock news for years.
1: Yeah.
0: You take him off there. Jess has got her own podcast. She's probably going to get on the phone and flog her podcast now, you know, and get an advertiser for her podcast. And they're going to get, what, 3 o'clock in the morning? Go to work, do the Today Show.
1: I love them both. I do not think Wild Horses could get Jess back to that show the way she was treated. Peter Overton is the number one. He anchors the number one news service in Sydney. Why would he leave that, as you say, to do 3 a.m. starts? And look, the reason that pairing has been mentioned is because there is this idea that wouldn't it be great to have a husband and wife team doing breakfast? Mm. Because in the UK, there was a famous pairing of Richard and Judy. They were a husband and wife, and sometimes they'd bicker on air, you know, and so they worked really well together because they knew each other intimately. And there are now discussions about whether Sylvia Jeffries and Pete Stefanovic should be doing that on the Today Show. The Pete Overton, Jessica Rowe one, that is a wild card. I really don't know where that came from, but I certainly haven't heard that. You know, it could work, but it has to be the right couple. Mm. And so that's always the million-dollar question. The person I feel very sorry about for here is Sarah Arbuck.
0: Yeah.
1: Everyone is assuming that she's not coming back to the Today Show. Now, if that's true, Channel 9 certainly need to let her know. She's on maternity leave at the moment. But she has rightly every expectation that she will resume hosting duties on the Today Show when she finishes maternity leave. It's going to have to be one hell of a spin to make it seem like a good reason for her to leave that. And you can't say, well, she's a new mum, because there have been plenty of people, including Natalie Barr, who have had kids, Mel Doyle, who have had kids and kept up the breakfast co-host. So Channel 9 cannot use that as a spin. And if they say at the end of this year that, oh, Sarah Arbo's not returning, she wants to be with her kids in the morning, well, I'm calling BS on that. On the 18th of August, 2026, if 9 try and say that in a few months' time.
0: All right. At 29 minutes to 11, I text message here from Peter Overton. I'd call in, but we're already getting to sleep. We're readjusting our body language. Please don't read this out. Oh, anyway, that's a joke. He didn't send me anything. So anyway, New Idea will be hearing that. And, oh, there you go.
1: I was so slow. I'm like, why is he readjusting his body language? And whether, have they been on holiday? And of course you meant for the 3 a.m. start.
0: Yes. Now, just quickly, I thought, well, let's find a sponsor for you that rhymes with, McKnight or Wright. And so,
1: I come up with
0: Word Hippo, right? And yeah. I've got the list. It's got sight, blight, flight, light, plight. Just read it. I'm not kidding. Twice, bite, McKnight. It's actually got McKnight listed. Have a look at it. Your name is listed.
1: McKnight does rhyme with McKnight.
0: Yeah, all right. So, all right. If you're a listener with an idea of what you think would be an appropriate sponsor, or you want to get involved with this fellow,
1: because basically, I'm a guy in a garage on the Gold Coast. I don't have a sales team. I'm not a big company. And so I put it out there tonight. If you'd like to sponsor or become a benefactor of the show, email me, rob@tvblackbox.com.au. 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We've got segments like we do Tipsy Thursday. On Thursdays, we have a drink while we look at the hot topics. We've got the random live shot of the day. We've got a back-end quickie every night, John. That's a quick segment at the back end of the show, and we've got our hot topics as well. Rob's Rant, we've got plenty of segments that can be sponsored.
0: Yeah, I reckon by this time next week it'll be brought to you by New Idea.
1: I don't care. I'll do it.
0: Yeah, the Daily Mail. That's right. Yeah, it'll be brought to you by New Idea. Like Rob, we just make it up. No.
1: Oh,
0: now I'm in trouble. Let's go to John, who's called in. John, what have you got for us?
12: Hi. I want to talk about the recent D23.
1: Oh, yeah?
12: Disney's movie expo.
0: Okay. This is a... What's the context?
1: This is the best marketing event by any company. Disney put on a big event, a marketing event, and people go to pay. They pay to go to it. It's fantastic. But, John, I didn't actually get to watch any of it. What did you think of it?
12: Well, I wasn't paying that much attention. I thought you were paying attention. So I was like, oh, can you give me a list of all the upcoming movies? Disney
0: movies, right?
1: Well, yeah. Disney isn't just Disney anymore, because Disney's got all the Star Wars franchise. It's got Marvel, so it's not just Disney branded films. There is a new Impossible. What was the animated movie with Mr. Impossible? It was the Impossibles. No, I feel like I've still got that wrong.
0: Mission Impossible?
1: No.
0: Incredibles. The Incredibles.
1: The Incredibles. Thank you. It was The Incredibles. There's a fourth Incredibles movie coming out, so they're doing that, which is great, but they are going back to the well. It's all about brand recognition. There's more Star Wars coming out, which I like, but basically what we're seeing here is it's a lack of new ideas, and we're seeing a lot of repetitiveness because it's so hard to stand out from the crowd. And so what's happening, they're going to these heritage brands so that immediately if it's on a poster or you see a TV commercial and you see The Incredibles, not The Impossibles, as I thought I couldn't, but if you see The Incredibles, suddenly you go, oh, fantastic. I like that brand. I've liked those movies. I'll go and see it. So half the battle's done. You don't have to explain what it's about because there's already consumer recognition with it.
0: Okay, very good. Thank you. Look, it's an interesting point though, because you rely on a good tip about a movie, because once you've spent half an hour, you think, well, I better sit through this thing, and you're wasting an hour and a half of your life so often. Some of them are pretty ordinary.
1: I would ask anyone who's gone to the movies recently, if you have, have you seen is it something that is a heritage brand? And by that, I mean something that has history. It's not a brand new concept. It's not a brand new film. You know, like at the end of the day, I can't think of a movie that I've gone to the cinema to see in a long time that was an original concept.
0: That is an interesting point, actually, a very interesting point. Maybe someone will be able to tell us if they've got one. 131873 is the number. I'll make sure you get nominations for your sponsor.
1: Oh,
0: I'll go through those shortly because I better make sure they're all able to be broadcast. I've got one, though. This is the first cab off the rank. This is a beauty. And I've actually massaged it a bit here. It says, McKnight Tonight, brought to you by Spotlight, pulling back the curtain and showing and exposing the haberdashery and buttons and bows of the industry. How about that?
1: I love
0: Spotlight.
1: It. There you go. Love it.
0: Yes, there's Spotlight, The Nightly, perhaps could be a, that's right, The Nightly, which is an online Channel 7.
1: Give me some of that Channel 7 money.
0: Yeah, so they'd probably like to give you a little bit of sponsorship as well. But you know, the problem there, you wouldn't be able to back them.
1: Actually, the TV network should all give me money so I can't cash for comment. I can't say nasty things about them.
0: Do cash for comment. 22 minutes to 11 now.
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0: 131873 is the number now at 20 minutes to 11. We've got Rob McKnight here, McKnight tonight. I've got a lot of people talking about, where have we got? The Knightley, we had that one. I had a few plays on that word of spotlight. There's a few other ones and people talking about a night's sleep, as in a K-N-I-G-H-T-S sleep. It might help people get to sleep.
1: I like it. And it's a fun game, but just to any potential sponsor, you don't have to rhyme with McKnight. We'll take your money.
0: New idea. New idea. So, yeah, if New Idea's listening, they might have a monitoring company. And then, because you would then, they're not owned, I think, anymore by any of the major TV companies. So you can
1: actually,
0: see
1: I should
0: everyone.
1: Just start listing brands.
0: Yeah.
1: That if they've got media monitoring, Macquarie Bank, NRMA, Coca-Cola.
0: You know what? If anyone's listening to us who works for Coca-Cola, why don't we try and get them to sponsor your show? A little bit of Coke branding. You'll have a Coke bottle sitting on the desk. Can I suggest something? In the context of their advertising budget, it wouldn't be a huge proportion, would it?
1: Just have a little, it'd be nothing. It would be their act of charity.
0: Yeah. Okay. All right. Coca-Cola. He's willing to have
1: a new sponsor of McKnight tonight.
0: Yes, he's willing to have just a little bottle of Coke or a can of Coke sitting on his desk every night.
1: To be honest, John, I usually have one sitting at the edge of the desk just out of camera shot.
0: Yeah. Just a question, it's a serious one here, from Siv, who's a regular correspondent. He's talking about the logies. I was watching it on and off. He's saying, did they manage to regulate the time of the acceptance speeches? It did seem to me that they weren't as long as some of them have been in the past. I'm not sure.
1: I've got to say, it felt like that they had been read the Riot Act to keep speeches short, because the speeches were not rambling. They were quick. Everyone seemed like they felt like they were under a time pump, and no one indulged. And look, I've been in the room when they've said to keep the speeches short and everyone's just ignored it. But this year, I agree, it did certainly seem different, that it was tighter.
0: Yep. All right. Paul's on the line with us now. Hello, Paul.
2: G'day. How are you going?
0: Good, mate.
2: Just on continuity, it's a bit of a thing that I like to look at, but I always wondered why, from the very first time I saw MasterChef, that the emblem they use has an electric element behind the M, yet they all cook in gas.
0: That's a very good point.
1: Maybe gas, as the logo, didn't look aesthetically pleasing. Mm. Oh, Paul, I love that.
0: Very good. Good on you. Yep, there. Well done, Paul. Thank you so much for that. See, people watch the detail, don't they?
1: Yeah, they do.
0: In the same way. So, and this is an example of how people look at a screen. They look at every bit of the screen. They'd be noticing that bottle of Coke in the bottom corner there. I've got another one here. Sit down with a nice cold Coke with McKnight and talk TV tonight. So anyway, they all want to try and...
1: I have an update.
0: Yep.
1: I have an update. Peter Overton has just texted. Hello, Peter Overton. I hope you don't mind me mentioning this. And he says, mate, just before the broadcast, this is at the Logies, they said speeches no longer than 30 seconds and then the music will start.
0: Oh, right. Okay.
1: So they did lay down the law.
0: Yeah, and it was noticed. See? It was noticed there.
1: And we love you, Peter Overton. Thank you very much.
0: Okay, very, very good.
1: Look forward to you on the Today Show next year.
0: Yeah, and we love the fact that he listens to us, of course, on a Tuesday night. But knowing that... Yes. Next year, they'll both have to be fast asleep, won't they, by this time?
1: Yeah, that's right. We're going to lose two listeners.
0: Yeah, we can start that one. We can start that one. 131873 is the number. With that, the ranking of Australian TV shows, Kath and Kim, I think when you saw Kath and Kim at number one, you thought, yeah, of course, because it's, and even you talk to younger people.
1: See, I'm not on the Kath and Kim train. I'm really not. Maybe I'm un-Australian, but you know what? Maybe it's because I grew up in housing commission and I just thought they were taking the piss out of me. I don't know. I don't know. I just wasn't a fan.
0: Yeah. Well, I just thought it was the one that would be most likely to win that vote as they were getting down to it. So what would you have gone with?
1: You know what? I think A Country Practice would have been a good choice. I think shows like that, Country Practice really had an effect on the nation. It was such a part of our life. Even Neighbours or Home and Away, they've really been around for many, many years. I mean, those two are the longest shows on TV. I don't have a definitive number one, but I tell you something. Daryl Summers and the Hey Hey It's Saturday team would have to be pretty pleased because they were snubbed in the so-called short list of 140 shows that TV Week came up with. And so viewers didn't have that as a reference point when they were voting. And Hey Hey It's Saturday got to number 25, which meant people had to look at this short list of 140 shows, but then go, no, I want to vote for Hey Hey It's Saturday and put that in the other. You know, where down the bottom it had other and you type in a show and Hey Hey got enough votes to get it to number 25. I think that's extraordinary. And yeah. I think if Hey Hey had been on the shorter list, it may have been number one. That was a staple of television for so many years. We all grew up on a Saturday night watching that show.
0: Yeah. Well, see, you show your age because I think Countdown was part of the culture, Countdown on a Saturday night. But I was looking last week.
1: Remember Countdown's number 10.
0: Yeah, when we talked about this, I was looking at shows and listings, and there were a couple of listings that had been done in recent years, and a couple of the lists actually had Sea Change on top. Now, Sea Change... It only ran for a couple of years and then they brought it back on Channel 9, but Sea Change actually, I think it created a cultural thing. People, the whole idea of the Sea Change, I think maybe I'm just pulling this out of my whatever, but I think there was evidence that people actually were inspired to go and do it.
1: And I was working in promos at Day to Night at the time, and every couple of weeks we'd be trying to come up with a Sea Change story because the show was just so successful and current affairs programs were not afraid to cash in on a successful show. And so it's the new Sea Change everyone's heading to, and it'd be this little town that's exploding. And Yeah, we really cash in on it.
0: Such a good show. And then you think of Mother and Son, Gary McDonald.
1: Mother and Son was number 13. Should we just give television. The top 20?
0: Yeah. Have you got
1: So number 20 was Fast Forward.
0: Yep.
1: Number 19, The Sullivans. Number 18, Young Talent Time. 17, Wentworth. 16, Round the Twist. 15, Offspring. 14, Prisoner. Mm. 13, Mother and Son. 12, Play School. 11, Bondi Rescue. At 10, Countdown, as we said. Number 9, Neighbours. Number 8, Bluey. Number 7, All Saints. Number 6, McLeod's Daughters. Number 5, Packed to the Rafters. Number 4, Blue Heelers. Number 3, A Country Practice. Number 2, Home and Away. And number 1 of the top 70 shows of all time, Australian TV shows,
0: Kath and Kim. Yeah. You see, a lot of those shows did reflect the community in Australia. Like, I think of Packed to the Rafters came in at that time when generations were living together. It was really a lot of
1: it really hit at the right time, didn't it?
0: Yeah.
1: It really that show just captured the audience like nothing else.
0: Yeah. Yeah. Janet's asking, cuz look, I thought Robert Irwin was really good, and I think he's you forget how young he is and what he did on stage and how he handled it, and even his opening monologue, we were watching it at home. He was out of breath because he'd done that huge dance number. I actually liked the dance number. I thought it was fantastic. Janet's asking.
1: I thought watching the 1970s Logies hosted by Don Lane.
0: I think. Really?
1: Right. Seriously, Robert Irwin is one of the nicest Australian personalities on television, but he's not a comedian, and he brought enthusiasm. He brought unbridled enthusiasm to the role. He just didn't bring comedy. He delivered a few pre-prepared jokes by writers, and they hit okay. And I did laugh. But that opening bit with Russell Coit, how did that segue us into the dance? It was like two different ideas that they tried to wedge together. And because when they had him fall unconscious at the end, I thought he was going into a Mickey take of dancing, you know, but it's obvious that the moment they hired him, they said, well, he won Dancing with the Stars in the US. He's got to do a dance number. Oh, but hang on. Now we've got this idea for Russell Coit. Wow. Just make the two work together. And it didn't. They were two very separate ideas.
0: All right. Okay. Look, that was Janet's question. I want to take a break. We're going to come back in a moment. What's this text say? It says, forget that previous text. What did it say? Oh, we could get Australia Zoo to sponsor his show. Oh, right. He changed his mind very quickly.
1: Robert Irwin was so good in the role. Yeah. I'll bring him back next year.
0: 9.5 to 11.
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0: 6 to 11. Look, this was a... Just talk about TV shows. There's people saying they grew up with Homicide Division 4 in Melbourne tonight. They're shows from the 1960s. E Street was a very successful show. That's Barry. So we're talking E Street... 80s, was it, or into the
1: 90s? No, E Street was the 90s.
0: Yeah.
1: Has to be the 90s. It was on Channel 10.
0: Yeah. Tanya Lacey, Good Dimension to Hey Hey, It's Saturday, which was such a good show. Someone's suggesting here about Bluey and why it wasn't so high, Bluey. There is a profile here of the voters.
1: Mm.
0: And Kath and Kim was, what, 20 years ago. A lot of these shows have been around for a very long time. Does that say something about the voters and people who watch free-to-air TV?
1: Well, yes, it does, the audiences are getting older, but that's not a bad thing that we've got older shows in there. I mean, the worst scenario would be that if the top 70 list of Australian TV shows of all time was everything from the past 5 years. So... I actually love the fact we're seeing shows like A Country Practice, Blue Heelers, McLeod's Daughters and those shows high on the list, because it does show the rich tapestry. But, you know, like Mavis Bramston's show, which, you know, isn't as highly thought of these days as it was obviously back in its heyday, which was a groundbreaking show. Mm. And, you know, so unfortunately, lists like this, they're a bit arbitrary because they're never going to be a definitive list because, as I said, the short list of 140 shows had big omissions like Hey Hey. And so how can you possibly, unless you listed every show and gave people the choice to vote for them, you can never get the proper kind of list.
0: All right.
1: But it's something to talk about.
0: Yeah. How many times has Sam Pang voted for himself? Because, you know, in the you've talked about it, in the old days, they'd cut out, they'd cut the voting coupons out of TV week, wouldn't they? And
1: I actually didn't mind Sam Pang winning, I've got to say. He's on multiple channels. He's very popular. Why not?
0: All right. McKnight Tonight, your video YouTube show is on, and people can go and have a look at it on YouTube if you're a budding advertiser. Someone's suggesting here a spa company. 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And then that'd be not a bad idea.
1: That'd be 30 seconds into every show I do something wrong.
0: We'll do this again next week, mate. Thank you.
1: Thank you, my friend. Cheers.
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0: Yes, front page is coming up. Questions about sons and daughters. It was number 54, Pat the Rat. Got the news coming up soon.
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20: Good evening, I'm Jamel Wells. Changes to the National Disability Insurance Scheme will save the federal budget almost $38 billion by the end of the decade. The Senate has tonight passed the measures after the government won support of the opposition. It means thousands of people will be removed from the scheme and others won't be approved to join the NDIS. Federal Member for Curtin, Kate Chaney, says the government's new gambling ad reforms don't go far enough. Labor and the Coalition have agreed on changes that will make opting out of gambling ads online easier. There'll also be changes to how gambling companies can induce people to place bets and an ad blackout either side of live sport. Ms. Chaney says it doesn't fix the issue.
21: It's just like a big bit of Swiss cheese. It is full of holes. So probably the best amendment that came out of today was that there'll be a review in 3 years' time and the government will actually have to face up to whether these things are working.
20: The Sydney Swans are holding crisis talks tonight as police investigate allegations of a sexual assault in a Melbourne hotel. Five Swans players have assisted police with their inquiries. No arrests have been made. AFL CEO Andrew Dillon has issued a statement saying the allegations are deeply concerning. Australia's Financial Crimes Agency has referred hundreds of mortgage brokers, lawyers and accountants to authorities following a mortgage fraud investigation. Jack Fenwick reports.
22: Operation Claw uncovered widespread potential mortgage fraud worth billions, where buyers use fake documents and shell companies to buy Australian real estate. The suspected fraud spans at least $4 billion across major banks, prompting AUSTRAC to investigate those who have facilitated the scam. scheme. The financial regulator is now ordering 143 lenders to overhaul their controls. Jack Fenwick reporting.
20: Two people have been charged after the discovery of a body in a shallow grave south of Brisbane. The remains found under a cubby house are thought to be those of 46-year-old Chad Bishop, who was last seen in 2022. A man and woman have been charged with murder and interfering with a corpse. A SpaceX rocket that landed in the Indian Ocean off Christmas Island has been towed to shore. The Australian Space Agency says the federal government is coordinating with Elon Musk's company to retrieve it. And BHP has made a better-than-expected profit thanks to rising copper prices. The metal generated more than $25 billion Australian dollars for the mining giant last financial year. In finance, one Australian dollar buying around 71 US cents.
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20: The AFL Tribunal has upheld Jacob Van Rooyen's three-match ban for a strike on Port Adelaide's Alia Alia. Melbourne will now be without the key forward until at least the semi-finals. The Panthers admit they're still figuring out how to replace injured co-captain Isaiah Yeo. The four-time NRL Premiership winner is sidelined indefinitely with a pec injury. The Perth Bears have signed 17-year-old hooker Asher Chapman from New South Wales on a three-year contract. Struggling test opener Jake Weatherald has paid the price for Australia's shock loss to Bangladesh in Darwin. After scores of just 23 and a duck, he's been replaced by Matt Renshaw. That's the latest news and sport.
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20: Partly cloudy overnight. Tomorrow, partly cloudy with a top of 20. Thursday, possible showers, 23. Friday, showers, 22. Partly cloudy Saturday and Sunday. Right now in the city, it's 13 degrees. 11 in Bankstown, 11 in Campbelltown. 10 degrees in Gosford, 11 in Lucas Heights, 13 in Penrith and 13 in Terry Hills. I'm Jamel Wells. There'll be more news at midnight on your news leader, Sydney's 2GB.

Good evening, everyone. Welcome along. Final hour of our show on this Tuesday night. There's a bit to get through. In fact, the front pages of tomorrow's news publications are fascinating, and there's quite a few stories to get through. Things that did happen tonight. The federal government has actually now passed this NDIS legislation. It is going to, they say, reduce the cost of the thing by close to $40 billion over the next few years. But what's significant is the changes and the eligibility and the processes, they kick in the beginning of not next year, but the following year. And they're saying that within the legislation, the detail of how people are going to be assessed and who'll be in and who'll be out and what appeal processes there'll be, all of that detail is to come. But we do know that there are huge numbers, for instance, of NDIS providers that have been taking the taxpayer and the people on the scheme for a ride, because if you're rorting the scheme, it's the people who genuinely need the help are the ones who are in peril if it needs to be carved back. So that was passed tonight. I'm guessing now people will be looking very closely at the legislation, and the next move is, for those of you who are concerned and may be impacted by this, the specific detail of how it's going to work. And I think they're still grappling with all of that. And then we've had the gambling legislation. We had a conversation about that earlier. It's been a compromise. There are coalition MPs who actually crossed the floor, weren't happy about the compromise that was made, that broadcasters, and that is us and television networks, we're losing about $20 million in gambling advertising. These are the ads that go in around sports broadcasts, because they're being moved away from those sports broadcasts. And they are saying that there's going to be this mechanism so that if you watch a streaming service, and it would be any of the streaming services, and particularly the ones that focus on sport, and increasingly there are more and more of them, that you will be able to opt out of receiving gambling ads. Now, the committee report of Peter Murphy and the late MP and other coalition and other MPs, they wanted a ban on gambling advertising. You can still gamble, but they wanted the advertising pulled way, way back. And they were saying that you should have a mechanism where if you wanted to watch the gambling ads on the streaming services online, you opt in. So essentially you sign up for Netflix or Prime Video or Apple, where they show a lot of sport particularly, or KO. And when you sign up, you then say, yeah, I want to see the gambling ads. Now, obviously, the gambling businesses all pushed back on that, so it's now going to be a situation where you'll be given the option of opting out of getting the gambling ads. It's going to be a one-stop shop, but they're still trying to work out how it's going to happen, because what I read is that they've got a principle of doing it, but they haven't worked out how it's going to happen technically. So that's all. It's all something down the track. It's going to be happening down the track, and there'll be a bit of debate over all of that. And what you can also guarantee in particularly that instance, there'll probably be still plenty of money to be made by the well-paid lobbyists who are essentially pressing governments to make sure that their businesses are not impinged on as much as they might be. 131873 is our number. It's now 11 minutes past 11.

Now, at 11 minutes past 11, let's start off with the front pages, because the Courier Mail, now this is an important story for rugby league fans, because you know the story surrounding Michael Maguire, the coach of the Brisbane Broncos. He won that premiership with Souths, and then things went sour, and there was always suggestion that he was a bit too tough, and the players get tired of the very, very tough approach being taken by Michael Maguire. So he then went off to the Tigers. There was that infamous show, Tales of Tiger Town, which showed the very tough approach he took with them. It didn't work out at all at the Tigers. He then won that State of Origin match. He then went to the Tigers. At one point last year, there were suggestions he was pushing the players too hard and they weren't really enjoying, and they ended up winning the premiership based on that run and that golden form of Reece Walsh. I say all of that because this year the Brisbane Broncos are running second last. They've had a shocking defence of their premiership. They are seemingly in a spiral. And questions are now being asked about Michael Maguire again and how the players are coping with him. So

Sports, which is this online version of the Courier Mail and the Telegraph Sports. They're trying to push this. I'm not sure how successful it is. You get all your sport in the Telegraph and the Courier Mail and the Australian. But anyway, good luck to them. They've got a podcast called Sacked NRL. Tapau details his tumultuous stint at the Broncos that ended his 16-year NRL career. He explains how through his blackout at training, he could relate to the post he unintentionally liked, which resulted in the Broncos sacking him. So it's a podcast, him telling his story of how he fell foul of Michael Maguire. But for Michael Maguire, the timing could not be worse, as Brisbane is going through a shocking end to the season, and the way they're going, you wonder whether they'll win another match. And if the Dragons can win their remaining matches, and based on essentially the lineups, they should be favourites in all those three. Brisbane could end up finishing last. So anyway, that's a significant story, and I also think it's significant in terms of the timing and the fact that it's there on the front page of the Courier Mail. They've also got this one. Bikies join CFMEU war. Two Comanchero bikies flew from Melbourne to visit a Brisbane construction site where they allegedly threatened to burn a man's house down and kill his kids because he was a CFMEU member. This inquiry being held at the moment. Those bikies were escorted onto the Centenary Bridge site by the head of private security firm Host Group, which had been hired by BMD as a way to fight back against the militant CFMEU. Who are these people? Who are these people? And then they've got this one, says farmland grab fears. Queensland farmers would lose power to negotiate and have their land more easily seized by global miners under a government proposal to overhaul acquisition powers. Farmers are rallying against the government's proposal to hand the planning minister new power to take land and remove an owner's right to appeal in the name of fast-tracking critical minerals and ecotourism projects. So in regional Australia, there's still that tension over the land use. That's another example of that one. So that's the front page of the Courier Mail. Now, the Telegraph in Sydney, they have again got the Sydney Swans story on their front page. Sydney Swans board met tonight. There hasn't been any news out of that board meeting, but the understanding and the reporting is that they've interviewed the players that were involved in the incident in Melbourne. There is a police investigation into an allegation of sexual assault, a serious allegation. But separate to that is the players being out in the early hours of the morning, the fact that this story is now swallowing up the club. And so the Swans were meeting to agree on player sanctions and penalties, which would include suspensions. That is for being out at that time and being in the morning and drinking, separate to what the police are investigating, which is a serious sexual assault. And, of course, that's a matter that has to be dealt with through the police investigation and whatever comes after that. So it says here, the sexual assault scandal engulfing the Sydney Swans emanated from an ugly dispute involving a female and one of the Swans players over touching that was, quote, off limits. Sources have claimed it comes as the Swans met tonight to agree on player sanctions and penalties against the players at the centre of the scandal, who include Isaac Heaney, Chad Warner, James Jordan and Riley Bice. Now, they're saying any player accused of a criminal offence could be looking at a significant suspension, but the Swans are separately looking at what action they might take over what may be the breach of protocols, over what they should have been doing on Sunday night. So there hasn't been any finding yet of what would happen, but the situation for those that don't follow the AFL closely, the Swans are locked in second place. That means they get a home qualifying final at the SCG. They win that. They then get a home preliminary final at the SCG, and that's essentially a saloon passage into the grand final based on their form this year. But from the sporting point of view, Isaac Heaney and Chad Warner would be probably their two best players, along with one or two others. So anyway, we'll see what comes of that. Headline says Black Swans. That's their headline. They've also got this image of David Warner on their front page leaving court after he was given a $1,500 fine, a series of other sanctions as well, because he was convicted of mid-range drink driving. It happened on the Easter weekend. The court also heard at the site of an RBT, he then swapped seats into the

0: passenger seat, but that fooled nobody. He was given the test. He was found to be a mid-range drink driver, and no conviction was recorded, but I did observe this earlier. See, mid-range in that local court over 4 years, about 17,000 people go through who got themselves to a mid-range level and still got behind the wheel. People just have not been learning. That's the front page of the Telegraph in Sydney. Now, the Sydney Morning Herald, again, featuring on its front page today, the Sydney Swans story, which is a very, very serious story. And they're also featuring the latest in relation to, the economic issues and what's happening with rents and the like. And I'll give you the actual headline on the front page. Swans players quizzed by club as suspensions loom. They're talking about the gambling legislation. And they also have this one. They're saying Crown Casino has the Sky Salons and the Star has the sovereign room, but high rollers who want to spend big on the pokies without being subjected to the casino's stringent source of funds checks have another option, Club Marconi's Diamond Suite. They're saying patrons required to turn over at least $500,000 per year on the poker machines to qualify for entry to the Bosley Park Club's luxurious members-only lounge, which is accessed by a swipe pass through an unmarked door. And so there's a full story there. The headline says Club Governance and a Pensioner's Pokey Spree. And they reference a 69-year-old pensioner who's living in a housing commission place. And she had an amazing run of luck on the pokies, which have delivered her a bonanza big enough to reinvest in whale size qualities. So the full story is there on the front page of tomorrow's Sydney Morning Herald. The Melbourne Age covers also in full detail the Sydney Swans story, club grills, five swans as AFL considers next steps. And I should mention at 21 minutes past 11, Melbourne Age also have another opinion poll on Victorian politics. Remember that election's not that far away. And this poll, Resolve Political Monitor, says the Labor Party's decision to move against Jacinta Allen and install Ben Carroll as Victorian Premier has failed to deliver a bounce in the polls. The government's primary support is continuing to slip. The election's in November. They're saying that Labor's primary support has dropped to 25%. The coalition is in a much stronger position. I think they're up around the 30% or higher. And One Nation is, in fact, down in the low 20s. And so based on that, the coalition should win this election. And Jess Wilson, the opposition leader, is the preferred premier, 26%, 20% for Ben Carroll, 10% for Warren Pickering, the leader of One Nation. So based on those numbers, coalition should win the Victorian election, which is coming up in November. Now, front page of the Australian newspaper, they have some quotes from Ray White Real Estate, where Ray White Real Estate is saying that rents could go up by 30%. This is the nation's largest property manager. They've also got listed a series of properties in Jim Chalmers' electorate where the rents are going up by 10% or more. They're quoting, for instance, people who are hiking their rents by up to $240. Now, in fairness, if you've got an existing residential property and if you owned it on July 1, you're still negative gearing. And so there doesn't seem to be any reason to be hiking your rents by that amount, but that's what they're saying they're doing in Jim Chalmers' electorate. That's on the front page of the Australian newspaper. They've got the Swan story there. And they also have on their front page, this is the ongoing story of the Mike Cannon Brooks and what's been going on at his company. But I'll move, and this is, I think, is one that's very significant at 22 past 11. It dropped about 8 o'clock tonight, and this is this question of money laundering in the real estate market. It's on the front page of the Financial Review. It says, AUSTRAC, the Financial Crimes Agency, has referred hundreds of mortgage brokers, lawyers, accountants and risky companies to the police. Tax officials and the corporate regulator warning lenders of significant risk to the banking system from home loans that suspect have been fraudulently obtained. Now, if you just follow this through, because the whole idea of being able to follow the money trail has become easier since the middle of the year when the law allowed AUSTRAC to track, for instance, monies going into real estate agents and lawyers. So the suggestion is that in some instances, potential mortgage fraud, ineligible borrowers were trying to move money to the country from China through illegitimate means. They want to move it into the Australian real estate market. They have referral pathways through real estate agents and lawyers and the rest. And then what happens is they set up a shell company, and then it looks like a legitimate Australian source of wealth, when in fact the money's coming from overseas. Suspicious borrowers were using shell companies, fake invoicing, fake payslip arrangements to hide the real source of their money. Commonwealth Bank talked about this in February and raised the concern about potentially $1 billion being laundered through the real estate market. They now think it could be north of $4 billion across five major banks. You don't have to be a genius to work out that that is a problem. If that amount of money is being laundered through the real estate market, it's going to have an effect on prices. So I hope that story is taken seriously. It's there on the front page of the Financial Review, and that is what some of the papers are going to be talking about and people will be talking about tomorrow. I hope they take that one seriously and dig right into what's been going on there. 25 past 11 right now.
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0: 131873 is the number. 28 minutes past 11 is the time. Just on that story on the front page of the Courier Mail about the, it's to do with Martin Tapau, and he fell out with Michael Maguire, but it's there on their front page about him essentially almost drowning after a very, very tough training session from Michael Maguire. Michael Maguire is very much in the frame at the moment over his training methods and the fact that the Broncos have absolutely tanked in the latter part of this year. Lynn's saying, can you imagine how difficult it is to train these blokes in their sporting teams? I'm betting they don't like being told what to do, but they want to win. It's a difficult job. That is true, but different players, different coaches have different approaches. And if you look at the coaches that are successful, you've got Nathan Cleary's very laid back. Andrew Webster's laid back across in Perth. So the newer coaches that are being successful, and if you follow rugby league very closely, you can see the extraordinary improvement in the young future representatives that are playing for the Dragons under Dean Young, who's again the more modern style coach. So big questions, I think. I think there's the timing of that story in the Courier Mail is more than just coincidence, I suspect. 29 minutes past 11. This is an interesting one. This is the SpaceX rocket, which has landed and has been towed to Christmas Island, been found in the Indian Ocean, which is fortuitous because I've got my man Phil O'Neill here. Because do you reckon that is a SpaceX rocket, or do you reckon it's some sort of alien thing that's landed, and they're using the SpaceX thing as a smother. That's what they do, is it? They pretend it's something else, and they take it off where all the
16: possibly
0: stuff at Roswell is.
16: All I'm saying is, if something fell out of space, John, I wouldn't be picking it up off the beach just for fear of radiation. Do you remember when Space Lab, I think that was what it was called, fell to Earth?
0: Skylab,
16: that was it.
0: Wasn't it WA? Landed somewhere, yes, in the remote part of Australia.
16: I lived in Perth when that was about 1978. Mm. I think, and when that landed, and the local radio station had a competition where you would have to go out, and if you could bring in a bit of Skylab, then you could. What's it called, Skylab or Space Lab?
0: Skylab. Someone will know. They'll tell us.
16: If you brought it into the radio station, you could win some cash. Again, it beggars the question: what about if, you know, it's come from outer space? There might be a chance. It could be a bit of radiation on that. Mm. I don't know what the health and safety is on that.
0: Did you see just on a sidebar of that, the stuffed Tasmanian tiger that's been sold in the UK, someone's found it and they didn't realise what it was. They thought they'd get $50 for it, and I think it's sold for tens of thousands of dollars.
16: Yeah.
0: Now, my old radio colleague, Gary Linnell, who ran the Telegraph and ran the Herald and ran Channel 9 News, but he edited the Bulletin for a while. And so this is quite a famous front page. He published a front page story, the Bulletin, $1 million reward for anyone who can produce a live Tasmanian tiger. And so anyway, he's published
16: know what happened next.
0: Well, no, the front page is there.
16: Yeah.
0: Right. Well, he's there and he's got a call. Packer wants to see you.
16: Ah.
0: He goes upstairs. He says, what's this? He goes, well, for the front page. He goes, where are we going to get the $1 million? And he said, Mr. Packer, if you read the terms and conditions, if they bring it in here, they get $1 million, but the terms and conditions say it remains in our possession. It's ours. If we find one, it's going to be worth a lot more than $1 million. And he said, very good thinking, son.
16: That's right. Well, I'm just wondering how many people wanted to like paint stripes on their dog and bring it in and go, there it is.
0: Yeah, that's right. Well, that's what you would have thought. Well,
16: because
0: in the era of AI, we haven't got to the point where you could actually manufacture something and clone something with AI. Can you?
16: 3D printing.
0: Yeah. Skylab, 1979 over Kalgoorlie.
16: That's right. I remember that.
0: Skylab. Okay. So what excitement have you got? Is there a theme tomorrow morning?
16: No, but on the subject of AI, which you mentioned a moment ago, we're going to speak to the company behind the telepresence robot, Teleport, which are the people that bring these AI robots, which could replace you at work. So we'll be taking some calls on that live too. That's later on this morning. I think I'm going to sneeze in the middle of your show. I wasn't going to sneeze until I walked in here. So you're still contagious. Also, the gun buyback scheme, is that all it's going to cracked up to be? Why the $2.5 billion Tamargo aluminium deal is no longer an ordinary bailout. Also, we're going to have a look inside what a vape looks like as part of National Science
0: Week.
16: Inside
0: a vape?
16: Yeah.
0: Oh.
16: You'd be surprised what's in
0: national,
16: there.
0: What week is it?
16: No. It's National Science Week, and it's happening all this week.
0: Inside of vape.
16: Yeah.
0: Well, it's just all this all this stuff that's really bad for you, all these chemicals that line your lungs, and years from now, people are going to be going, why didn't anyone tell us about this?
16: Yeah, that's exactly right. But, you know, nobody's actually looked in it. Well, I guess not many people have, but you'd be surprised, you know, what's in there, or maybe you won't. And the other one is, too, that we're going to talk about, Question Time. Is it really relevant anymore? Is it just an all-in brawl these days?
0: It's always been an all-in brawl. Yep. Also, Esperance WA, 12th July 1979, that was Skylab. So right. Esperance was... So you, when you go back and look at, say, all the shows like Star Trek and the Jetsons and all those things, because a lot of that stuff, you know, little watch phones, all, everything's sort of come to pass.
16: Yeah.
0: Even flying cars that you have in the Jetsons. The one thing they still haven't done is the old beam me up stuff where you can actually almost fax yourself from one place to another.
16: Mm.
0: They haven't done that. You're the one that keeps an eye on all this stuff. Has anyone come up with the idea? Does Dr. Carl say you'll be able to stand in a tube and beam yourself across the world?
16: No, but having you said that, I do need a question for Dr. Carl tomorrow. So that will be my question to Dr. Carl.
0: Can you ask him?
16: I will.
0: You know why? Because if they do develop that, can you imagine all the people running airlines and airports?
13: Yeah.
0: Imagine it.
16: Well, Richard Branson probably get
0: on
16: board.
0: Imagine it, though.
16: Can I just give you quickly a health and safety tip, or just any kind of tip here? If you do have a teleporter at home and you are planning on using it tonight or in the future, don't let a fly get in there with you.
0: Why?
16: Brindle fly.
0: Brindle fly. What's that?
16: Jeff Goldblum. Be afraid. Be very afraid.
0: Right, very good. All right, I'll wait till tomorrow. I'll tell you about my dream.
16: I can't wait to hear about your dream.
0: Because tomorrow, I think, isn't tomorrow?
16: It can be dream day
0: Thursday. Don't you have someone that reads dreams?
16: No, I don't know, but I can read it for you.
0: Okay.
16: I have a bit of experience.
0: One I have all the time, and I had it again last night.
16: Okay.
0: I think it'd be hard to work it out, but anyway, I'll tell you about it tomorrow night.
16: All right, okay. Thank you.
0: Okay, there he is. He's on air in half an hour from now at 25 to 12.
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0: Yes, a lot of people sending notes in relation to Skylab, and Tommy is saying, on Skylab, Esperance famously served NASA with a $400 fine for littering. The bill went unpaid for three decades, and our very, very smart American radio host raised the funds and settled it in 2009 and got himself a lot of publicity. How smart was that? Dale Sinden's going to talk movies in a moment. Before we play his wonderful intro, you were telling me earlier you've never had coffee. Since you had one sip since you were a kid, and that's it.
4: Yeah, I think I had a funny childhood, John, and I'm probably quite lucky to a degree. It's the same as beer. I tasted it, never went to it.
0: But you've
4: coffee,
0: never tried again.
4: I love the smell of it, but I even have a problem eating something like tiramisu, which has got like coffee through it. I don't like coffee ice cream or coffee flavored this or that. I just can't. It's just something I'd never developed the taste, and I just have avoided like the plague.
0: It would be interesting because I know I used to drink it instant coffee as a kid. I used to put a lot of sugar in there, and then much older, I started drinking coffee and I really like it. I love coffee now. And I can tell the difference, but I'm just wondering whether you could acquire the taste, or you don't need to.
4: Oh, maybe.
0: You?
4: I think if I had a full-strength cup of coffee here, I'd leave my car and run home.
0: Yeah, we might try that. And look, next week, because you tell me you don't drink either.
4: Yeah. No, again, that's a tasting. I've got nothing against that.
0: Yeah, and a lot of people don't drink. It's interesting. A lot of people don't drink, but I might bring in next week, because we could, 20 to 12, just a tiny nip of, it's Tullamore Dew.
4: Yeah, okay.
0: It's just an Irish, you drink it late at night. It's just got this smooth, I'd love to see.
4: Okay, look, I'll give it a go, but I'll probably end up sleeping on the lounge behind
0: your desk. Just based on the name, Tullamore Dew. Think about it. It's beautiful.
4: I'll give it a go.
0: We'll do that next week. In the meantime, let's have, what's this theme against the people? Because we hear it every week. It's from, what's the movie?
4: It's from a Warner Brothers cartoon.
0: Oh, the cartoon. That's right. All right. So let's have a listen. Here we go.
5: An extraordinary motion picture.
3: And now on Nights, movies with Dale Sinden.
0: Yes, he comes in here and talks movies with us every Tuesday night. So you've got a couple of movies this week. I like the length of both of these. So they're already off and running. The first one's called Case, C-A-S-E, Case.
4: 137. John, it's a French film, so I put that up straight away. But it's set against the 2018 Yellow Vest protests in Paris. And they were, like everyone, got up in arms about the fuel tax hike. And Case 137 is a case that comes across the desk of this internal affairs investigator, played by Leah Drucker. She's very determined, and she's investigating how Guillemin, who was a young protester, suffered a devastating brain injury after a police shooting with a flashball projectile, which one of those, sort of like a big version of the rubber bullets. What follows is less Hollywood detective work and more painstaking bureaucracy, because it looks at, you know, they examine footage, they question witnesses and all sorts of things. And so it's real investigative, but it is absolutely riveting. Drucker is superb, portraying Stephanie as a tough but compassionate, cop. But, you know, because she's copying a lot of flack. Her former husband is a cop. So the unions are putting pressure on, like, how could you do this? But that's her job, to investigate possible wrongdoings by the police. And then you've got this other actress. I'm going to murder this name. It's Gislagi Malanda. She is a witness, and she's very reluctant to come forward, John, because she believes that speaking up will change absolutely nothing. Because she's I think she's in from Somalia or something like that. She's working in a hotel. But this, the writer director of this, Dominic Moll, he avoids easy answers. Protesters can be aggressive, John. Police can be under enormous pressure, and somewhere in the middle is this reality that both sides are capable of making bad, you know, situation considerably worse. So it goes through all of that. And so the results are very tense, very thoughtful examination of police impropriety, systemic failure, and the fragile relationship between law enforcement and the public. And it is really a terrific film. Again, it's French, so, you know, got to be wary. You've got to read subtitles and things. But this was, if you like your police investigative films, which most of the audience do. They love their shows and things. It's a cracker. I give it a 9 out of 10.
0: If you're being a bit lazy, because these days you do have a choice,
4: yeah,
0: because you've got the French subtitles. Do they have the option? This is at the cinema. Movies. But when it comes out on Netflix and places like that, you often have the option of it being dubbed. But they wouldn't with
4: Did
0: this
4: they
0: one.
4: Really?
0: Oh, sometimes. But you've really got to. If you just want to watch something and do something else, you can't.
4: No, subtitles. This film, you've got to really got to pay attention to. About the only films I can watch with being dubbed are Japanese movies, because I grew up with Godzilla movies, so. Yeah. I'm sort of used to that, otherwise I'd rather watch it in its original way.
0: Now, at 17 minutes to 12, I was doing some cleaning up at home, and you lent me something a while ago, and it's a TV show that a lot of our listeners would not remember, which was called It's About Time, and the idea of the show was a couple of astronauts end up going into prehistoric time. It was Gronk and Shad, and it was pretty corny. It was very corny stuff. Imogen Coker, I think, was one of the...
4: Oh, yeah, and Joey Ross, but it was made by the same guy who created Gilligan's Island, so
0: that's
4: you
0: right.
4: accept that it's going to be pretty
0: soon. So they've gone back. Now, the reason I mention it is, I see here a show called The End of Oak Street. It's a movie. It's 100 minutes, and now look at the potted plot. Is that what they're talking about here?
4: Well, something similar. It's made, written and directed by a guy called David Robert Michel, who made a name for himself with a really good low-budget thriller or horror film called It Follows, which I know you're not going to see. But this is set in sort of picture-perfect 1982 American suburb. It opens with, you know, a bit of a block party going on, so we sort of meet the family. You can sort of tell that the parents of this family, played by Anne Hathaway and Ewan McGregor, you know, they've got a bit of marital problems, and, you know, the wife's, you know, writing a book down in the cellar that no one knows about, all these sort of things. But the kids are a huge part of this as well, Maisie Stella and Christian Covery. There's these strange lights keep appearing over the town until one night it nearly deafens everybody.
0: Mm-hmm.
4: There's light, and they think it's lightning and what have you. And next thing you know, there's dinosaurs walking down the street. And, you know, like, obviously now they're fighting for their life. And when they're trying to escape town, they see that there's a definite line, a circle line around the town, and there's prehistoric forests.
0: So the whole
4: there.
0: Neighborhood's been...
4: The whole... half the town.
0: And outside the circle of the neighborhood, it's just back
4: to... It's prehistoric time. It's
0: prehistoric times.
4: So, you know, you've got this mystery going on, which the director, writer-director, wisely doesn't try and give too much information trying to explain things. It sets up this incident. So obviously it's a cosmic incident. And it sort of becomes a real, not just an escape adventure, but also a survival adventure. Because you see these little, you know, velociraptors and tyrannosaurus and everything, you know, actually attacking and eating people. So it's aimed at them. So it's not overly gory, but it is quite violent. And it has its funny parts, John, but it's actually quite thrilling. And the way it's done is so clever. It's made by J.J. Abrams, too, who's one of the producers, made Lost and, you know, the reboot of Star Trek and Star Wars. It's got really good production values. The dinosaurs are good. You know, there's some plot holes, some unanswered answers, moments of logic about as sound as a dinosaur applying for a driver's license, John. But it's got some really good action in it, and you really feel for these characters. The kids and the parents are both good. You've got some good pedigree there. It's silly, strange, visually inventive, and completely committed to its own bizarre wavelength. You can pick holes in it, John, but I went to, you know, I sat back and enjoyed the ride. Yep. And I think it's one of the little bit of a surprise hit in America, because it came out, their school holidays finish in a couple of weeks, and it's one of the tail end of their school holidays. I thought it was an absolute cracker. I'd give it an 8 out of 10.
0: 8 out of 10. Okay, so it's called The End of Oak Street, and it's got a good cast. So
4: it has got a very good cast.
0: And you're not going to give away the end. No. Well, you can't. No, you're not allowed to.
4: No, I wouldn't do that anyway. You know what I'm like, John.
0: Exactly.
4: No spoilers.
0: We'll do it again next week, and I'll bring in that little nip of Tullamore more Dew for you, all right?
4: I
0: could
4: can't
0: be very
4: wait
0: funny.
4: For that.
0: Very funny.
4: Thank you.
0: We could be in trouble. 13 to 12 now.
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0: 10 minutes to 12 is the time here on this Tuesday night. There's a story that's popped up tonight. This is coming out of the Waverley Council, and it's to do with the council library. There's a book called How to Sell a Genocide, The Media's Complicity in the Destruction of Gaza. It's a US writer. It was on the shelves at the library, which does serve Bondi and surrounding suburbs. It has got large Jewish communities, but it's a book, and this fellow is saying, and they've got some quotes here, he's been quoted as saying, genocide's not my word. He's talking about the broad acceptance of the term genocide and the criticism of the Israeli government and the fact that the media has been complicit in this. There's quite an argument over all of this, I know, which is a shame. Because the truth is, of course, that you can criticise the Israeli government. Half the people living in Israel are critical. That's not anti-Semitism. And ultimately, you don't attack Jewish people living here over what's happening there. And but this has happened now. So the book is now under review. There have been complaints about the book. It's still listed on the library's catalogue, and so there'll no doubt be another conversation tomorrow about whether something like that should be sitting on the library's shelves. Remembering these days, just a couple of clicks and you can get it into a Kindle. So we'll see what happens in relation to the Waverley Council and the book that was, and they've got a, the book was last seen at the Waverley Library. Let's see what comes of that one tomorrow. Good luck. 8 minutes to 12.
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0: 5 to 12, I had a bit of a hankering to finish the show tonight with this one. Here it is.

0: Thank you so much for listening tonight. We've got Phil O'Neill coming in next. Have a great Wednesday.
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2: Hello, I'm Jack Fenwick. Legislation to overhaul the National Disability Insurance Scheme has passed through the Senate. The changes will see thousands of people taken off the scheme to rein in its ballooning cost. The federal government says the new laws will also do more to crack down on NDIS fraud. NDIS Minister Jenny McAllister says work to implement the reforms can now start.
3: From now, we'll be working with the disability community, their families, their carers and the sector more broadly to implement these reforms and to really set the NDIS up for the long term.
2: The Sydney Swans board is meeting to decide the immediate futures of players being questioned over sexual assault allegations. Jamel Wells reports.
4: Police are investigating allegations of a sexual assault in a Melbourne motel following the Swans' win over Essendon on Sunday. Five Swans players have assisted police with their inquiries, but no arrests have been made. The club has confirmed talks are underway after interviews with all players involved. It says they are in serious breach of expected behaviour and standards. AFL CEO Andrew Dillon has released a statement saying the allegations are deeply concerning. Jamel Wills reporting.
2: A court has heard Australian cricket great David Warner try to switch seats with a passenger as he approached a random breath testing site in Sydney. The 39-year-old has been convicted of mid-range drink driving and fined $1,500 after recording a blood alcohol reading of 0.104. Australia's Financial Crimes Agency has referred hundreds of mortgage brokers, lawyers, accountants and risky companies to police and the corporate regulator. AUSTRAC is warning lenders of significant risks from home loans fraudulently obtained. Chief Executive Brendan Thomas says an investigation has found widespread potential mortgage fraud. A 29-year-old tow truck driver has died in a workplace accident in Perth. It's understood the woman was unloading a car from a tow truck tilt tray when she sustained fatal injuries at about 20 to 6 on Tuesday morning. BHP has made a better-than-expected profit thanks to rising copper prices. The metal generated more than $25 billion Australian for the mining giant last financial year. It outpaced iron ore as BHP's biggest earner. BHP Australia President Geraldine Slattery has told Money News there's high demand for copper.
5: We've long anticipated that copper as a commodity will be one that is very much tied to electricity and energy transition. And in more recent times, we've seen a dramatic uplift in artificial intelligence.
2: In finance, one Australian dollar is buying 71.1 US cents.
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2: Melbourne forward Jacob Van Rooyen will miss the next three games after his striking ban was upheld at the tribunal. The Demon collected the powers Alir Alir in a contest during a Melbourne 76-point win, knocking out the defender. Meanwhile, Carlton have confirmed Josh Fraser as their new coach. Fraser has been interim coach since May and has a record of 10 wins from 13 games. Hayes Perham will replace the injured Reece Walsh at fullback for the Broncos' clash against the Raiders on Friday. Perham is hoping to extend his contract.
6: Everything's looking pretty positive, so hopefully it gets confirmed and we can get that over the line.
2: Struggling test opener Jake Weatherald has paid the price for Australia's shock loss to Bangladesh in Darwin. After scores of just 23 and a duck, he's been replaced by Matt Renshaw. That's the latest news and sport.
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17: Checking your weather around the country. Canberra, partly cloudy with morning fog and a top of 18. Adelaide, very high chance of showers, most likely in the early morning, 18 the top. Perth, a shower or two and a top of 20 degrees. Brisbane, a medium chance of showers and 23. Sydney, partly cloudy with a slight chance of a shower and a top of 20. And Melbourne, damaging winds with a high chance of showers and a top of 17 degrees.

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1: Morning, here we are. Hope you had a good day. It's Wednesday, it's the middle of the week and it's the 19th of August. And a woman that I met in the lift today was telling me a story about her neighbour, or her friend rather, that's not very happy because what's happened is their family cut down branches of a tree from the next door neighbour's tree, which was overhanging in their garden, because apparently the tree was just everywhere in their garden. So they cut the branches off, and now the people that own the tree, their neighbours, are complaining to the police about it. And I said, will the police be interested in that? Surely that would be a matter for the council. But surely, if the tree is over the fence in your garden, that therefore makes it your property. But the owner of the tree said, no siree, Bob. You can't go down chainsawing bits of my tree off without asking me for permission. And if you'd asked me for permission, I would have said no. She said, you know, you do that radio show. Could you ask your listeners what they would do? I said, to be honest with you, my listeners probably wouldn't give a toss. However, I'm sure that somebody's been in that situation. If the branch is hanging on your side of the garden, over the fence, but you don't own the tree, and let's be honest, neither does the person that has the tree in their garden. Only God owns trees. We all know that. Can you legally chop down or chop parts of the tree off if it's in your garden? Let's try and solve this problem. Let's try and solve society's problems one at a time, starting with Mother Nature, which has really just basically been getting on everybody's nerves this summer on the Northern Hemisphere and shortly to be summer in our part of the world. 131-873. Text number 0460-873-873. And emails are overnights at 2gb.com. Let's have a look and see what's going on. I feel that after a year and a half of telling you about the lunar day every day, I'm now convinced that the lunar day's charts are written by somebody that also does fortune cookies. Because today the symbol is the phoenix, but today is a day of repentance. And one should soften one's system for liver cleansing. So if that's what you are doing at work today and someone says to you, well, what is one doing? You can say one is cleansing one's liver and softening it. I don't know why you've got to soften it, but, you know, that's between you and your liver. Be careful with matters of emotion. That's something that you should be taking into consideration today, according to the moon. And here is another thing that, again, seems to me to be coming out of a fortune cookie. Full-bodied persons should take digestible bread or avoid flour, confectionery, and other such things throughout the day today. Well, that would be probably because you're trying to soften your liver. So that's what's going on. Day 172, Iran war, the conflict. What do you want to know? Because I can tell you everything you need to know. The 60-day Memorandum of Understanding, officially known as the MOU, has officially expired. So that means that everything that was in there doesn't matter, but that's okay because that didn't matter because nobody was paying any attention to it anyway. So the intention was to lift the US sanctions and unfreeze Iranian assets in exchange for reopening the Strait of Hormuz. The Iranian foreign ministry spokesman said, well, nah, it's irrelevant now, doesn't matter. So that bit of paper, what, how much that costs to draft up an MOU? I mean, it's not just something you can write, you know, on your computer, hit print, and then go, here you go, Marco Rubio, Pete Hegseth, Jared Kushner, Witkoff, here's your MOU. I imagine there's probably $1 billion involved in there somewhere. Somebody walking around with $1 billion in their back pocket. Iran has claimed victory, though. They have said they've achieved a diplomatic and military victory over America. So that's where we're at that stage. Let's take a quick break here from the Iran conflict to go to Graham in Brisbane. Because Graham, this is far more interesting, I think, than anything else that's going on around the world at the moment. Can you tell me about what you know of trees?
2: I can. And this is official because I've checked with the council. This is what happens, okay? If the branch is hanging over and you chop it off, you must throw the one bet that's over your side back to the owners. Yeah.
1: So you've got to give it back to them.
2: You have to give it back to them. That's official.
1: So it's okay to cut a branch from their tree, which is on your side, but you've got to give it back to them. What are they going to do when they, do they realize that they can't surgically reattach it? And if they do, back to the stump from whence it came, then they'd be back in the same situation they were pre-lopping.
2: Yeah, that's the official. Well, that's the thing. You can't just lop it off and put it in the, keep it. You've got to throw it back over.
1: Right. Throw it back over or knock on their door and personally deliver it to them?
2: No, that could cause sort of friction.
1: Well, that's it. But, okay, I've got issues. I'm trying to break this down. So if you throw it back over the fence, though, and they go out there to water their tree and they suddenly notice that parts of the tree are now lying all over the back garden, should you knock on their door and say, listen, I've chopped off bits of your tree?

0: Now I'm invested in it. Before I was just trying to get rid of the woman because she and I really didn't care. Now it's a completely different story. Now I'm actually really interested in it. So with that in mind, what happened to you? Did something like this happen to you?
1: Yes, a fair while ago, and I rang the council here.
0: What did the council say?
1: They said what I said. You can cut it off. Oh, I mean, obviously try with the neighbours first, but this didn't happen. And, well, I did, but they said, oh, what are you cutting me tree for?
0: Well, that's it. That is exactly the response I imagine that, you know, you would get.
1: Yeah, yeah. Did this happen to you, Phil? Or
0: no. It's a neighbor's friend. And, you know, as I said, I was largely dismissive of the whole thing. I'm like, yeah, really? That's great. Yeah. Gee, it's noisy around here, isn't it? I wish they'd fix the building up. Yeah, but back to the tree. But now I'm hoping to run into this person in the lift so I can say, can I get the phone number of the person that was involved in the tree so we can put them on the air and we can discuss this more? So this is day one. Day one of this, Graham. Stay tuned for the rest of the week. There'll be more updates
1: from
0: the tree, okay?
1: I will, but that's the official council thing, that you can chop the tree, but you must throw the chopped bit back over to the party that owned the tree.
0: Crikey, I've just thought of another thing that could happen. Right. You've lobbed off a branch. You've thrown it back over the fence because the council's told you to, and it hits the person's dog and the dog dies.
1: Well, that's.
0: I mean, you know, that could happen, right?
1: Yeah, that wouldn't be good.
0: That's when you meet Judge Judy.
1: Yep.
0: All right.
1: Yep.
0: Hey, Graham, good to talk to you, mate. Thank you so much. Listen, only day one. I guess we can say this is officially of Tree Gate, and I will bring you more in the next few days. I want to get the two neighbours on and add them on the air because I think that would be fantastic. And then we'll get Chris from Laylaw to be the person that will decide who's in the right. Fantastic. There she is, the wild one of Kangaroo Point. Hello, Sam.
2: Hello, Phil. How are we?
0: I'm very well. Can you add any more to this?
2: I would love to. It would be my pleasure.
0: Please.
2: I'm a huge fan of Tree Gate. This has just already made my day. And
0: well,
2: only
0: this is
2: got,
0: only...
2: What, like 15 minutes into the show.
0: 16 minutes into the show. Who would have thought we would go off on this trajectory? Pardon me. So, obviously, this has the whole nation, you know, interested right now.
2: Oh, absolutely. This is captivating. And I really love to branch out on some of the points that Graham raised.
0: Hey, I saw what you did there.
2: Excellent. I should be on the radio. I'm hilarious.
0: Well, I should be too, but I'm wasted, as a lot of people say. By the way, Graham, who's Scottish, is here, and I'm sure whenever he hears a tree pun, he'll be able to give us the tree pun sound effect. Got the tree pun sound effect ready to go there, Graham? All right. Okay. Whenever you get a tree branch or a tree pun, you know, Graham will twig it.
2: Excellent. I'm glad you could rustle something up like that. It's on such short notice.
0: There you go. Sorry, carry on.
2: All right. So in both Queensland and New South Wales, same deal of old laws, which is that when there's a tree going over the fence, it's still their property, but their property is trespassing on your property. So what you have is an act of trespass.
0: Ooh.
2: Now, the reason why you're allowed to cut off the bit under the fence is that it's called a self-help remedy. So you're allowed to actually sort of take the law into your own hands and peel back whatever is trespassing into your property, as long as you're not trespassing. So you can't walk around on their side of the thing to do it. You've got to stay on your side, and you can remove the tree as much as trespassing on your property.
0: Okay. Now, would you need to involve the police in this matter, and would you have to call special branch?
2: Only so far it's required. I mean, if you want the police involved, you know,
0: I didn't really care about that. I just wanted to use special branch. Yeah, okay. So is it true what we learnt, that you have to throw the tree back over the fence?
2: Okay. So once you – great question, because it's still their property that you've got. So their property was trespassing on yours.
0: Right.
2: You've done the self-help remedy. You should – I mean, you don't actually – strictly legally have to, but yes, good etiquette is to give them their property back, because then they could go, oh, hang on a minute, now you're actually deliberately holding on to my property in an act of conversion over there, and I can't access it without trespassing into your property. So, yeah, that's why you sort of actually preemptively, to avoid another act of trespass, then

0: to give it back.
1: Right.
0: Now, but you did raise a good point, which is that you can then cause damage by throwing it. So if you, like, throw the branch and damage their branch, or you throw and damage their dog or whatever,
1: yeah, right,
0: then you could have another act of trespass to their property. So there's a lot of back and forth of things that would never, ever be litigated. But, again, you know, just what is good practice is I would, you know, gently place it back and then pray the rest of the tree doesn't die.
1: Well, unless, of course, the fence is too big. But, you know, you don't want to kill the dog because then you'd be rooted. Graham! He's not even listening to the show. Okay, well, I've got more calls about this, Sam, but there are a lot of people here that are giving us information on this. Are you well? Is your foot okay?
0: Mate, my foot is absolutely barking today. It is not happy.
1: Graham! Barking!
0: Where is he?
1: I don't know. He's not even paying any bloody attention.
0: Damn it. All right, turn over your leaf. Thanks, Phil. Have a great night.
1: Barking! Hang on, I'm going to get you a sound. No, he's not even paying any attention. He's listening to another show on another radio station. Good to talk to you, Sam. Thank you so much. Any more? Any other callers? Loads of texts on this. Had a lot of other things I wanted to do. But in the meantime, I'll get to your texts and calls too if you can elaborate or add any more to the great tree incident. I didn't think we were going to start with this. But anyway, here we are. The great tree incident of August 19, the year of our Lord, 2026. Then by all means, you know, because it's going to take us a while, but we're definitely, he's not going to hear this. We're definitely not going to leave it alone. Graham! Leave it alone.
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1: Brisbane. All right, loads of texts on this. 12:24. Mick said, don't be too hard on Graham. After all, he's Scottish, says Mick from Winston Hills. He just yelled at me. Snapped at me through the intercom. I said to him, Graham? And he said, mate, I can't do two things at once and I'm working on the bagpipes. Was his exact quote. And that was it. And then he refused to even acknowledge me after that. So we're on shaky ground. And don't forget, if you've ever seen the movie Trainspotting, the character of Begbie, that was based basically on Graham and his life. So you know where Graham's at. If you've seen Trainspotting, you'll know exactly what I'm talking about. And you don't want to have any issues with Begbie. Hey, by the way, Phil, Trump just released a statement saying that all mines in the Strait have been removed and the Strait's open. Is that right? Okay, we'll look into that. It's hardly an act of treason. Treason, I like it. So leave it alone. Don't expect any drum sound effects, though, from the other studio, Steve. And let's not even go there, you know. Because, as I said, Begbie, I don't want him to come in here and glass me. David said one of our neighbours got permission from Ku'ringai Council to have the whole gum tree cut down. Well, somebody be sitting under the old gum tree. Also, Viv says, apart from trajectory, Clinton Gate actually dropped this afternoon that you'll be joining him on Friday. Oh, good. Well, let's talk about that a little bit later on and break down that, because somebody else mentioned Clinton to me. 131873 is our number too, if you have anything else to add to the trees or anything else that's been happening in the world today. Although at this particular stage, the tree story has continued to grow. Because I have to do the sound effects myself. Dale says, if the neighbour calls the council regarding Treegate, she could get the cash and engage in a bit of graft and corruption. Yeah, very good. Phil, you and Graham, who's Scottish, are so funny. He's not this morning, by the way. I haven't laughed as much in the past month as we have in the last 10 minutes. We'll keep listening. Thank you very much, Janet. Here comes, do you know, can you apologise, Aussie Frank, to Graham, who's Scottish, for me?
10: Yep.
1: Sorry?
10: Yes.
1: Okay, good. Wayne says, if it's a fig tree, you can always figure it out with the neighbour, but I warn you, they're becoming barking mad. Nice, still not listening. Also, this one, let me keep going through these. There's a load of text here. We have the neighbours who paid for the professional tree surgeons to remove the branches on all the tree gums, the gum trees overhanging their property, says David. Get to the root of the problem and talk to your neighbour, says Wayne. Yeah. Dinky Dye says, and all of a sudden he might just suddenly cut in with the sound effect. I just don't know. I'm afraid to ask. Yes, Phil, you can cut down the overhanging branches from the neighbour's trees. Council allows this, but don't throw it back over to the neighbour's yard, whatever you do. And also somebody else said, you can't just throw the rubbish back over the fence. It's got to be put back in their garden in a tidy manner. Graham's talking rubbish. You can't just throw the branch back over the fence. It might hit someone, which was my thought too. John says you can trim overhanging branches at the fence, but the trim pieces don't belong to you and must be returned to the owner, probably to prevent you from profiting by propagating bits of a rare or valuable species, says John at Neutral Bay. Well, John, if you're looking to... Oh, this is good. You ready? It just came to me. Well, I guess if you are looking to buy branches, though, you probably have to go under Gumtree. Oh, he's back. Okay, well, in that case, let's keep going. We might have a few more here too. Well, I'm excited now. I wasn't expecting that. No drum sound effect on this one, Graham, who's Scottish. But Clinton ignored your program last night. At the end of the show, he didn't promote you, Phil, just John Stanley. Well, don't worry. He will get his comeuppance. Don't you worry about that. More details about that to come. Oh, I wish he'd been there before, because... whatever's on your side of the fence is yours. If you don't want to cut it down, then it's up to them to clip it. And I don't think I've got any others. If a branch of neighbour's tree broke off and injured me, I would sue, says Maureen. Phil, what hangs over my garden I can legally cut, even if the tree belongs next door. I'm not sure if the same rule applies, says Mary Lou. There are huge fines for cutting large branches from trees without council approval. That came in from Greg. I'm pretty sure, look how many texts I got about this. I'm pretty sure not only can you cut it down if it's on your side of the fence, but you can throw it back over the fence too. Now that Graham's back here just quickly with us, let me just go and say that Dell said you could get cash out of it or engage in a bit of graft and corruption. The neighbours could become barking mad. It's hardly an act of treason. feel like the show's back on the road now. Thank goodness. Phil, just as an opinion here, it's not only Albo. All these ministers are doing the same. The state of Victoria should be a national concern. Well, you know, I'm now reading a text that's gone off on a tangent with Crescent Laylor. This ludicrous Labor runs with hype, spin, fake news, and demonizes the coalition. Enough. Stop this insanity. But here's more, according to Chris. According to the Defence Minister, Richard Miles, Facebook post July 27, Jacinta Allen has made an enormous contribution to the state of Victoria. This continues. Belinda says, I hope Graham's paying attention. This topic's really growing on me and has planted some ideas in my head. I'll be turning over a new leaf. Thank you. And Tony. Oh, there was nothing there. Carried away. How appropriate. Our rear neighbour has a large tree towering over our back fence, drops berries into the pool. Another question requiring an answer. Is the neighbour liable for the cost of pruning their tree? I don't know, Tony, but we'll keep you updated on that. Okay, back to the news, which we started about 20 minutes ago. Well, let's go back there and see what else is going on. Local politics. Shadow Minister and veteran Phil Thompson has called for Matt Keogh to be removed after the veteran meeting row. Shadow Minister for Defence and the veteran Phil Thompson called for Veterans Affairs Minister Matt Keogh to be removed, saying he and every other veteran had spoken about how they had lost faith in his ability to support the veterans. Here's a little bit of the audio of the Veterans Affairs Minister, Matt Keogh.
10: As they were informed last week by my office, I was unable to meet with them today. But as I have continually said and engaged with many ex-service organisations, we wish to engage with them and the practitioners in allied health services. And if the opposition continue to want to shout, instead of actually engaging in the policy development process, it's incredibly unhelpful to getting those positive outcomes.
1: We're going to talk later on this morning about whether or not question time, incidentally, is still impactful or has any relevance in Australia, because it is becoming just an all-in brawl. Pauline Hanson has been talking about the tobacco tax, which a lot of people are very interested in as to what's going to happen there. And also, I guess, a lot of people are wondering whether or not, you know, the opposition or anybody else will suddenly jump on board Pauline Hanson and her tobacco tax ideas.
11: Labor's tobacco tax has failed. Australians are sick and tired of the firebombings, shootings and murders. Tax collected is down and tobacco consumption is up. We need to cut off the cash for organised crime and we need to cut the tobacco tax by 75%.
1: Jim Chalmers has also been talking about this.
12: That's not something that we are proposing.
1: Well, okay, that's good. Okay, and in other words, and in other news, in other words, the words of the Prime Minister are still ringing in the ears of the Japanese defence minister. We're talking about the melons. Crikey, can't believe we're still talking about the melons when we've been talking about trees for half an hour. The Albanese government met with the Japan defence minister in the high-level engagement between Canberra and Tokyo since the Melongate scandal erupted, and the Japan's defence minister has said he did not mean it that way in a closed-door meeting. Do you think that was Article 1 on the agenda when they had that meeting, incidentally? Come on down. Come in, sit down. Let's talk about the melons. Or do you think they said, firstly, oh, we've got you some nice biscuits here. No melons in there. All right, 131-873. What would you like to talk about? There's a lot going on.
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1: 24 to 1. An unusual start to the show we've had so far this morning. Hello, Sue. How are you? On the text, Sue says, last night, Shari had Ben English on and they showed a text from Jim Chalmers that said that Andrew Bragg and Pauline Hanson were going to cut super, just like Medicare. I did see something. We're still talking about the update on where we're at with super after that chat last night. And I did see that the next election in Australia could be a referendum on superannuation. The Treasurer claimed as he slammed a proposal for wider access to retirement funds for housing in times of crisis. We talked about this last night, didn't we? And how if you are able to access your super, how many people would do that for the wrong reasons? And again, you know, how do you, you'd have to treat it on a case by case basis. We had a chap last night who texted through and said, what about, you know, in the case of somebody that has brain cancer, as was the case with this listener who sent through. Sorry, I don't remember your name. And they said, he said, I need the money urgently. Well, that would be a given, wouldn't it? As for buying a house, risky, taking all of your savings out from your superannuation. And I keep going back to the fact that superannuation has to act as a safety net. But I totally disagree with any politician getting their hands on our super and risking it and gambling it. The One Nation leader, Pauline Hanson, made headlines on Sunday when she said the current super system was broken and reiterated the party's policy for Australians to dip into the nest egg for a housing deposit. She said a lot of Australians are doing it tough right now and struggling to pay off the mortgages. And in some ways, I feel that you should give them the money now because it's their money. They've sacrificed it in lieu of pay. Australia's next election could be a referendum on superannuation, the Treasurer claimed, as he slammed a proposal for wider access to retirement funds, for housing, or in times of crisis. Again, crisis in inverted commas, because how do you differentiate between what is a time of crisis or you need to go on holiday and you don't have the funds for it? And who makes that decision? Can we be trusted? Even though I know it's around money, but can we be trusted if we've got that little nice nest egg there not to want to go, oh, you know what, I might get that for a new car or a boat. Next thing you know, you get to 65 and it's all gone. 131873 is the number. Hello there, Tiff at Northmead. I'll get to your text in a sec. Tony, I'm wondering if the Prime Minister, the Japanese Prime Minister, was spitting seeds. As in melon seeds, boom, boom. Tony, I like it. Although I think we're only using the sound effect. Oh, no, we are using it for that too. Why don't they just uproot the tree and bark that one up at the other side of the road, says Ian. My understanding, Phil, is that Graham is 100% correct, says David, re the overhanging tree branches. However, the problem is when I gently return the neighbour's lightweight twigs to them, they were promptly thrown back over the fence in my direction. So therefore, I now quietly dispose of them myself. This one from Nick. It's Mick, actually. I went to the backyard once and found all these branches on the grass. And I noticed it was the old angry guy next door who tossed them over. So what a stupid law it is that you have to return the branches back. You know, you cut it, you keep it. I think that's a good ruling too. Melinda says, does Mr. Thompson want Mr. Keogh to be thrown back over the neighbour's fence after he's been removed? Another text from JJ. The fellow sounds like a real bore. There you go, a bore reel. And I think we may have got to the bottom of that and the last of it. Phil, regarding the text from Chalmers, I sent you that information. This is just a lie from Chalmers, says Sue. Donald Trump, further to that statement that Mick was telling us about, Donald Trump has just put this out on Truth Social, and he says there are no talks or conversations going on or scheduled with the Islamic Republic of Iran. The naval blockade remains in full force and in effect. The Hormuz Strait is now open and operating, and all of the water mines have been removed or detonated. Thank you for your attention to this matter. Australia remains very concerned by North Korea's nuclear weapons program, according to the Defence Minister, Richard Miles, who said that as the US scales back military drills with South Korea, this is a concern. He says the US president announced the American move overnight, and Donald Trump said the thing that he's doing right now is because he has a very good relation with the North Korean dictator Kim Jong-un. He also said, this is Donald Trump, that the exercises are not only costly, this is the military exercises that America is currently involved in with South Korea, which started on Monday. But Donald Trump has had issues with this since he found out about it. Well, he surely must have known it was coming up. But nonetheless, on Monday, he said, hang on a second, this is costly, and much of the costs are paid by the United States of America, as usual, he says. But I want to send a signal that this is totally inappropriate and could be seen as hostile. And also, he lambasted South Korea for refusing to join his denuclearization efforts in Iran. It seems that it's more to do with that than his relationship with Kim Jong-un, but you can never tell. In the meantime, though, Donald Trump has turned his attention to another U.S. ally, and that's Oman.
0: Trump threatened to attack a U.S. ally on Monday if it interferes with his efforts to reopen the Strait of Hormuz, telling Fox News, if Oman gets in the way, we'll bomb the shit out of them. Now, it's not the first time that Trump has made this kind of threat, despite decades of good relations between the U.S. and Oman. Back in May, when it emerged that Oman was in talks with Iran about possibly charging vessels fees for transiting the critical waterway, Trump had this to say.
2: Oman will behave just like everybody else, and we'll have to blow them up.
1: There you go. That's a report from CNN there. Also, there's a nightmare scenario happening over Europe as a Russian frigate with nuclear-capable hypersonic missiles on board has arrived in the Baltic Sea. Capable of long-range strikes as well as anti-submarine warfare, the Admiral Kastanov is the second vessel sent by the Kremlin to the vital area, and the warship was observed off the German island of Fenom weeks after the destroyer Admiral Lechenko was also spotted in the region. So the island lies close to the Danish Straits, a main passageway linking the Baltic Sea to the North Sea and the Atlantic, and also it's a choke point through which Russian ships transit towards the open water. So both of these vessels are armed with cruise and hypersonic missiles as well. I know that Paul wants to have a chat about the situation with South Korea and Donald Trump. We'll get to him next at 17 to 1. And the phone number is 131873.
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1: 14 minutes to 1-131-873 is the text number, is the phone number rather, 0460-873-873 is the text. Chris just sent me a text saying, Phil, I found a 4-inch centipede at home in inner Melbourne when I was a kid. Look at the caterpillar of an emperor gum moth. Got them on trees in Alexandra Parade, Collingwood. And kids used to take live small snakes to paint in paint tins in schools. Did they paint them or did they just take them in the paint tin? Which is great, Chris. That would have been good for our botanist show yesterday, anthropology and botany show. But this morning we've moved on to AI. We're going to talk about that like we did last week where we had Jeffrey Laddish on and we talked about the dangers of AI just after 3 o'clock. And that was fascinating. And this morning's guest will be the CEO and the founder of Orbot, the company behind the telepresence robot Teleport. And we'll find out whether or not robots are cute and a bit of fun, or whether or not they are a threat to the human race. And also, being a Wednesday, we'll get Nicholas on too, because it's Nicholas's unusual record Wednesday too. Hello, Robin. I'll have a look at the photos and pictures that you sent me and a couple of other texts that came through too on 0460-873-873. Hello, Wayne. Got your text. Let's go to Paul in Melbourne. How are you, mate?
12: Yeah, I'm good. Yourself?
1: I'm okay. What's going on?
12: I've been enjoying following along the discussions about the tree. Let's hope they bear fruit.
1: What's interesting, I thought, you know, somebody will have a comment on this and then we'd move on. I didn't think that we'd get 35 minutes of texts and calls about the tree, but there you go. You know, people have got their priorities right, I think.
12: Yeah, well, that was bound to happen. You mentioned Trump there having a bit of a row with South Korea.
1: South Korea.
12: And Oman as well. Hmm. I think at least Trump's got to a point where I think he's a bit sick of everyone kind of leaning and dumping on America for their security,
13: and security guarantees. And then when he goes out and asks for some help back, they all kind of poo-poo him. So I think he's kind of, you know, a bit of a stuffed you.
1: Mm. Well, that was the issue with NATO too, wasn't it? And he kept saying, you know, that we've done all of the work here without any contributions from NATO. Isn't it about time? I think that's where the whole tariff things, the tariffs originated from too, was the issue with NATO and the European Union countries not getting involved in things where, you know, they wanted some kind of money out of them in order to look after and sustain themselves.
13: It's not written into the Atlantic Treaty, but the general understanding has always been that countries would contribute 2% of their GDP to defense spending. And, you know, America has always exceeded that, but, you know, most European countries were not. It's interesting, the closer you are to the Russian border, the more countries tend to spend on their defense forces as a percentage of GDP. But thinking about that, the one that I've sort of got half an eye on. Trump's very good friends with President Javier Milei in Argentina. And Argentina has, you know, is in the process of updating its air fleet with second-hand F-16s, and it's expanding out quite rapidly. And Trump is not really a friend of the British at the moment in that respect. And as in 1982, with the Falklands crisis, America eventually came down on Britain's side and supported them and pretty much tipped the balance. But you sort of get the feeling that he loves Malay, Malay loves him, and he's looking for a bit of payback for when Starmer refused to send any ships or give any support to the Iranian thing. The British, after the Falklands, they built a very big, expensive base down there called RAF Mount Pleasant. And it's got oodles of everything. It's great. But they keep four Eurofighters on station down there, and two are apparently always on strip alert. And a Eurofighter Typhoon would easily beat an F-16, but they've only got four of them. And, you know, a couple of drones or something like that could cause real problems. Britain's defense spending is so bad, it's now referred to as a bonsai military.
1: Hmm.
13: It means the units it has are perfect. State-of-the-art equipment like the new aircraft carriers and so forth, but it's tiny in size. You know, they've got less than 130 tanks, whereas, you know, if you went back to the Cold War, you know, they had thousands. They gave all their old artillery to the Ukrainians, and then they went and they bought 16 self-propelled guns from the Swedes. That's it. That's the entire artillery of the British Empire is 16 guns. And it would be very doubtful that if Argentina did move on the Falklands, this wouldn't be like 1982.
1: No, of course not.
13: Yeah, the Britain, you know, they sent one of their aircraft carriers, Prince of Wales, because the Russians were sort of snooping around with their long-range aircraft.
1: Can I say, though, and I was thinking about this, incidentally, Paul, when you mentioned about South Korea, I was thinking about that yesterday. I was lying in bed and couldn't sleep. And I thought the situation, though, is that this is a joint partnership between the USA, Donald Trump's country, and a close American ally in South Korea, and yet there would be, I imagine, a great deal of confusion, not just from the military in the area, but also from South Korea, as to where Donald Trump's allegiance lies in this particular case. Because as he says, you know, he wants South Korea. They didn't join in on his denuclearization efforts in Iran, and that was the issue. But you have to wonder, you know, what would happen if a confrontation broke out? You would assume that him being the leader of America would side with their allies, South Korea. You know, I would wonder what would happen in a situation like that, given his so-called, you know, so cozy relationship with Kim Jong-un.
13: On the balance of power, North Korea would lose. But Seoul's only like 20 kilometers from the border. Seoul would either be destroyed or it would be occupied at least. But North Korea doesn't have the logistics to sustain combat. South Korea has me and reservists they can bring up. So I think, you know, South Korea would eventually prevail. But yeah, the whole point being, yeah, as long as North Korea doesn't, as long as North Korea believes the United States would deploy the Pacific Fleet and its Air Force if it did threaten South Korea, then it's not going to touch South Korea because, you know, it knows that the big barking dogs...
1: Well, you would think that, but then, you know, with this current situation, maybe this bolsters Kim Jong-un's, confidence. And the other thing is, you mentioned the proximity between the two. It's like they wouldn't have to really launch it. They could lob something like lobbing a dead tree branch over your next door neighbor's fence. You mean that close to it? By the way, I don't know if you've ever seen, they did an aerial satellite shot of what North Korea and South Korea looked like overnight, and the whole of North Korea disappears completely. It's like almost like there's just ocean there, and there's one or two lights, but North Korea goes completely dark at night because they turn off their lights, and it's amazing to see it. You can't see anything.
13: Well, these days wars tend to be more come as you are wars, but which means you go to war, you don't have years to build up industries and defenses and so forth. You fight with what you have on day one. So the Ukrainians have kind of done a magnificent job at disproving that, because this war started conventionally, you know, huge Russian tank waves coming in. They stopped that. Now the entire war has been re-engineered to drones, and Ukraine has been leading it. So, you know, but what's that, 5 years now?
1: I better get to the news, and you mentioned, Ukraine. The other issue is exactly what's going on with Putin too, because, you know, he's now looking at, you know, people are worried about what his intentions are with Poland. You've got, you know, China also with Taiwan. There's a lot of hotspots. I think, you know, any situation between Britain and Argentina in the Falklands War would probably disappear to the back page. Always good to talk to you, Paul. Thanks so much. 131-873 is the number. 0460-873-873 on the text. It's coming up to 1 o'clock. We'll get the news after this.
5: Never doubt the 2GB army. When we told you about the 21-year-old with Down syndrome making umbrellas, you got right behind Sammy. Sammy's dad, Brendan, has been dealing with the sales ever since.
14: 1,173 umbrellas were sold.
5: Whoa. What a result.
14: We are really speechless. Sammy's had a smile from one ear to the other. It's just poked out. Eyebrows going crazy. It's just been unbelievable. We can't thank you all enough.
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1: Hang on a sec there, Emmanuel. I'll get to you in just a moment. And also Sharon, who's on the phone too. And the text on 0460 873 873. Wednesday morning. That means that the great Professor David Flint will join us a bit earlier this morning. He'll be with us at 2:30 so we can go live to the States after 3 for your questions about robots and also your fears about AI taking your job. Let's get to the news.
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6: Hello, I'm Jack Fenwick. A major overhaul of the National Disability Insurance Scheme has passed Parliament. The federal government secured support from the opposition on reforms to slash the cost of the multi-billion dollar scheme. The Greens and some disability advocates argue the changes will hurt those who rely on the NDIS. The Sydney Swans have held a board meeting to determine the sanctions and penalties for the players involved in an alleged sexual assault in Melbourne last weekend. In a statement, the Swans say they believe the players are in serious breach of expected club behaviour and standards, and it is appropriate to take firm action. What that action looks like is currently unclear. Meanwhile, AFL CEO Andrew Dillon says the serious allegations are deeply concerning. No arrests have been made. Two people have been charged with murder after human remains were found south of Brisbane. Amy Drew reports.
20: Queensland police have been investigating the disappearance of 46-year-old Chad Bishop for more than 4 years to no avail. But a recent tip-off led officers to the backyard of a home in Bethania, where a body was discovered buried in a box in a shallow grave under a children's cubby house. Two people have since been charged with murder and interfering with a corpse, which police allege occurred in March 2022, the same month Bishop was reported missing. The pair charged a 52-year-old man and a 45-year-old woman did not enter a plea during their court appearance, with the matter adjourned until September.
6: Sentencing judges in WA have been told to stop handing out reduced sentences due to overcrowding in prisons. Three Court of Appeal judges have decided there is no legal basis for giving an offender a shorter sentence to avoid prison conditions. WA's Shadow Corrective Services Minister Adam Hort says it shows the current state of prisons is unacceptable.
21: There should not be consideration of the conditions, the appalling conditions in our prison system when putting out sentences. That's very appropriate, but it just goes to show that this is exactly what's been happening in our court system now for months, because Roger Cook has completely abandoned our prison system.
6: BHP says it doesn't expect industrial action at its Port Hedland operations to impact performance. The miner has reported better than expected full-year earnings, spurred by record copper prices, which are as a result of greater demand for systems like data centres. BHP Australia President Geraldine Slattery has told Money News AI will continue to influence the price of the metal.
22: We reckon that the demand from AI could double and triple copper kind of out to 2040 and even 4 or 5-fold by 2050.
6: In finance, one Australian dollar is buying around 71 US cents.
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6: Carlton CEO Graham Wright says there is no ceiling on what they can achieve in the coming seasons, as Josh Fraser is officially announced as senior coach. Fraser has signed a 3-year contract after an impressive run as interim boss, but Wright concedes the side still has a lot of work to do. Broncos players deny they no longer care as they count down to the end of a horror season. The defending premiers are second last on the ladder. Forward Xavier Willison disagrees with Andrew Johns, who claims the Broncos don't care if they win or lose.
4: The boys care. They don't want to let each other down. They don't want to let anyone down at the club, and we don't like letting our fans down, so there's definitely a care factor there.
7: An opening batter, Jake Weatherald, has been dropped from Australia's test squad after the side's lost to Bangladesh in Darwin. He's been replaced by Matt Renshaw. That's the latest news and sport.
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7: Checking your weather around the country. Canberra, partly cloudy with morning fog and a top of 18. Adelaide, very high chance of showers, most likely in the early morning, 18 the top. Perth, a shower or two and a top of 20 degrees. Brisbane, a medium chance of showers and 23. Sydney, partly cloudy with a slight chance of a shower and a top of 20. And Melbourne, damaging winds with a high chance of showers and a top of 17 degrees.

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1: 7 past 1. 0460 873 873 on the text. David says, Phil, what time on the 31st of August is Chris Minns and Daniel Mookhi departing for India? I've got no idea, to be honest with you. They didn't send through the itinerary. I would imagine that you'd be able to watch the plane on one of those plane watching apps, though, too, if that's what you were planning on. Still talking about the trees, incidentally. The tree falling, or at least the branches falling into somebody else's garden, has become this week's melons. Could we make possible that we could actually make the tree branches the villain of the week this week? Because largely we don't have one, so that's a possibility. At what height above the ground does the airspace over your property no longer become yours, and therefore the overhanging tree branches become an issue that you cannot take into your own hands, says Steve. I don't know the answer to that question. I will try and find out. I did have a question earlier when I was talking to John Stanley about Ask Dr. Carl. Because that could be a good question for Ask Dr. Carl. But I also got an email from a guy called Darren who said, Phil, could you ask Dr. Carl, if you were to strap a jet engine on top of a car, how fast would it go before the car could actually fly, take off into the air? Now, and he also mentions, obviously, cars don't have wings. But how far would a car with a jet engine strapped to it fly? And would it fly for a long distance? I would imagine, I'm no expert on physics or jet engines or Subarus. I'd imagine it probably would take off, though. How far would it fly? Wouldn't imagine too far. I don't know. I mean, you would think with that kind of propulsion, and you have seen cars that go really fast, sometimes do tend to lift up. If you've got a jet engine strapped to it. I mean, there are a lot of other issues in play here. One, would the chassis be able to support a jet engine? And also, would the jet engine then therefore have to be underneath the car, near the exhaust pipe? And in which case, it would probably have to be one of those big Subarus. Anybody got any help with this, please? I'll open up the phone on that. On the subject of, incidentally, driving cars, there's been a landmark Australian first study by the insurance company IAG. They found that 7,000 serious injuries or deaths could have been prevented on our roads each year if all the cars featured advanced assist technology and the drivers turned it off. So this is accident-preventing tech that you get in your car, like the lane-keeping assist, the LKA. I don't have any of this. I don't have any autonomous emergency braking because I got the motorbike. You know, all I want to do is stay upright. But a lot of cars now in Australia have got the LKA, the AEB, and several other things like that. And so IAG's report showed that 60% of drivers opt to disable some of the features. Anybody owning a late model car apparently understands why, because you've got the bonging and the beeping and the vibrating. And this is apparently the ADAS, the Advanced Driver Assistance Systems, are so distracting. And also with the LKA generating a lot of, you know, wheel tugging, a lot of people turn them off. So as a result of that, if you turn off this assistance and you get into an accident, you can actually be basically uninsured. The insurance won't pay for it. But I don't have any of these systems, as I said, on the motorbike. Sam's go-kart doesn't have any of those either. But do you have anything like that? The LKA, the AEB, the ADAS? Do you have these things on your car? And how irritating are they? And does it help you if you turn them off? But are you also aware of this issue, where if you turn it off, you get into an accident, you may be liable for it? 0460 873 873. Phil, I thought it was just me. You are terrible at reading out texts. No kidding. I know that, Chris, too, by the way. I've been listening to Clinton Maynard lately. He has MG on his show, says Michael, every day, feeding him information and tips. But then he's complaining to you and also complaining about Michael McLaren. And, you know, he's got MG helping him out with his footy tipping. Well, I've got something for him when I turn up to his outside broadcast Friday at Northies. Hopefully some of our overnight listeners will be able to turn up as well. 131-873 is the phone number. How are you, Emmanuel?
2: Well, great. Thanks, yeah. And just listening to your your car. Yeah, your broadcast.
1: Oh, thank you. So you're the one. Yep, good to hear you and good to have you here with us.
2: Takeoff speed of a plane is at least 210, maybe 240 kilometres per hour.
1: But that's a heavy plane. And again, I'm no expert in physics or, you know, aerodynamics, but obviously a car weighs a lot less than that. And I don't know how you would strap a jet engine onto it.
2: So a jet engine, if you've ever been near it, they're easily probably 9-10 foot high.
1: Right.
2: 3 meters. And I can't imagine the weight, but the weight has got to be maybe a ton or two. So the car has got to be able to load up at least one or two tons.
1: What about a small jet engine?
2: Yes, I'd say you can. Oh, you're asking here what speed they can do. Oh, no, they won't fly.
1: They won't fly ever?
2: No, you've got to put wings on them, and you've got to put wings that are shaped like a normal airplane wing, which is flat down the bottom and curved on the top. Do you know the reasoning for that shape?
1: Aerodynamics.
2: Apart from that, what happens is, if you think about it, on the top part is longer, isn't it? You agree with this, that the top surface is longer than the bottom surface. So that means if the air has got to travel at the same speed, you think about it, that it's going to travel faster underneath than on the top. It creates a pressure difference, which is reduced on the top, and the plane lifts.
1: Okay.
2: Does that make sense?
1: It does. But what about then? But also, what about then if you had a small jet engine and you'd, you know, strapped it to something like a ute, you know, with the big tires? It still wouldn't take off because it doesn't have wings on it.
2: No, it's got to have wings because it's got to be able to displace the air underneath it. So the reasoning why do helicopters fly?

0: but I'm not a physics teacher only. I'm a material scientist.
1: Okay, yeah. Good. Yeah, because he's a very, very funny guy, and he's obviously broken this down, as have you. So we can actually forget Dr. Carl in terms of this. No, you're not going to take off unless you have wings. What about the spoiler on the back of cars, though? Isn't that to keep it down on the ground?
0: Well, yes, if you think about it. Okay, so let's understand one thing. It depends on the way you orientate the wing. Obviously, if you've got the wing upside down, it's pushing you down. That's
1: right.
0: Why upside down planes are very interesting to watch, because they're being pushed down constantly by you're cutting through the air, and then because the top of the wing is in the wrong orientation, it's actually going to be going down, and it's got gravity to assist it. So this time, gravity is helping with the plane, and the plane is pushing down and gravity is pulling down, so it's going to go faster downwards. Does that make sense?
1: It does make sense, exactly. That's why these young fellas have got the spoilers on the car, because if they had wings, they'd take off. And I would advise against that very strongly. You mentioned too to Aussie Frank about a North Korea documentary that you saw. What was it called?
0: Thanks for reminding me.
1: Right.
0: I just totally forgot. I watched this documentary about
1: You've disappeared there on me on the phone.
0: Am I still there?
1: Yeah, move. Don't move your head, as we used to say in the old school.
0: No, I won't. And what happened is, this documentary on SBS, please, people, just check it up. It was on SBS at night. Yeah. I don't know which one it was called, but their normal programming on a Tuesday night or something.
1: Yeah.
0: It's amazing. It showed, first of all, like a 10-kilometer queue of cars waiting for petrol, and that was only one petrol station.
1: Wow.
0: It was just one petrol station with a 10-kilometer queue of cars waiting for petrol. And the other really interesting thing is, they showed they were in an area and there was a yellow haze, a yellow cloud haze right around them. And they said, what's this? Why is this? And right next door was a steelwork blast furnace. I don't know, but a steelwork blast furnace is 18 stories high. It emits huge amounts of sulfur dioxide.
1: Really? Okay.
0: And that's why it's yellow gas. Yes, it's highly toxic.
1: It seems like a really strange country. I mean, I'd like to go, but I'd be fearful of going too, you know. And as you know, you don't use your mobile phone. You don't film anything. They've had videos on, you know, Facebook I've seen and YouTube of somebody pulling out a phone in North Korea to film something. And within half a second, there was some uniformed bloke running up to them. So, you know, it's very, very strict. You don't do anything you're not supposed to do. But Barack Obama said he went to the demilitarized zone, so the area between the two countries. And he said it was the most frightening place he'd ever been to in his life.
0: Wow. Well, so they've got, just to let you know, they've got really well-made roads, but apparently no cars. Or the only cars they've got is like Cuba, you know.
1: Yeah,
0: like,
1: of course.
0: Have
1: you
0: ever seen Cuba? I've got a communist brother who didn't believe it. I said, I told him I saw Cuba, a documentary on Cuba, and they were showing cars from the 50s.
1: Yeah, 50 Chevys, yeah, you know. And apparently that's not just a throwback, because they haven't, you know, because they had all of the restrictions you know, getting things. So essentially Cuba has the, you know, the 1950 Chevys. But also Cuba's in such a state right now with their power grid that they're having days, up to 3 or 4 days in a row without power. And
0: Wow.
1: And it's causing all kinds of issues too.
0: Wow. But he was a communist, my brother, you know, and so communists will always doubt anything you tell them, and they always want sources. And once you say to them something like, oh, this was an American documentary, they'll just go, you know, oh, this is all nonsense. But I'd like people to watch that documentary on SBS. It was amazing. When you saw what I saw, I was gobsmacked. It's a place you definitely don't want to be living.
1: No, of course. I'm trying to remember, incidentally, where that what that KGB saying was as well. And I think it was trust but verify. That was the KGB saying that they used to have.
0: Right.
1: Yeah, trust but verify. And I think that goes back to everything, too, especially with the comments.
0: I'll write it down.
1: Go right.
0: Keep it up. It's a great. I'm listening to you all night. So
1: bless you. That's very kind of you. Thank you so much, Emmanuel. 131-873 is our number if you want to get involved too, by the way. On the text, 0460-873-873, coming up to 1:19. Where's Nicholas? Because does he realise that today is Nicholas's unusual record of the week, as supplied by Phil? And I've got a

0: terrific one for him. Nicholas, if you're there, give me a call. I see Seb's on the phone. I'll get to him next.
1: You know, in this town, you've got two little types of roofers. 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
0: 23 past one. The great Professor David Flint joins us in about an hour's time to have a chat. And then just after three this morning, we're going to speak to Marita Cheng from America, a founder and CEO of Orbot, which is the company behind the telepresence robot Teleport. Don't know anything about that. So when we get her on the phone, we'll have a chat with her. But we want to find out whether or not robots are cute, or are they just a bit of fun, or are they in fact a threat to the human race? This is further to the chat we had with Jeffrey Laddish last week, where we spent a good half an hour talking about the dangers of AI. And what was interesting was we had you ring up and ask him some questions, and somebody rang up and said, you know, how dangerous is the threat of AI to humanity? And how long have we got before it becomes a real problem? And Jeffrey said, well, it's not going to happen for a while, at least not for a year. And then afterwards, we had a chat about that and went, did you hear what he said? When he said it's not going to happen for a while, we're thinking, oh, you know, maybe the year 2076 or something. And he goes, no, it's going to be maybe a year. So we'll talk about that a little bit later on too with Marita from America. And if you have any questions, by all means, please give us a ring. Hello, Michael. How are you? Do you realize you must book ahead with Nicholas? He has a busy schedule. Does he have a mobile? Well, I don't know if he has a mobile, Michael. I know that you're very invested, as we all are, in the life of Nicholas. But whenever he calls, he has a landline. And unless he's listening to us, which he doesn't do because he's multitasking, then, you know, we have to just take our chances. Although Siv's on the phone, so we don't necessarily have to do Nicholas's unusual record of the week as selected by Phil. We can do it with Siv too. But anyway, unless he rings me in a few moments, perhaps we'll do that. On the topic of armed conflict, does nationalism have any impact? I ask this because a survey indicated, this is Steve by the way, a survey indicated that most young people in Australia would not protect this country if invaded. And I just wonder about the change of attitude that took place in the Ukraine after the Russian invasion, a modern society with all the rights and privileges that we take for granted. I guess, I don't know, because it was a bunch of kids that they asked, wasn't it, Steve? I remember the article you're talking about, and they asked a bunch of kids in the street, you know, if there was a war, would you fight? And they went, nah, man. So, I mean, when push comes to shove, maybe it'll be a completely different story. I don't know. And yesterday, the 60th anniversary of Long Tan 2, we had a lot of good conversations about that yesterday and some really wonderful interviews throughout the day too. Michael said, do you remember the lunatic that was in 1979, September, a Canadian daredevil, Ken Carter, he planned to jump a rocket-powered 1978 Lincoln Continental 1 mile across the St. Lawrence River. I remember this. I don't visually remember it, but I can remember this happening. So instead, he had the substitute stuntman Kenny Rogers pilot the vehicle, had the bumps on the takeoff ramp, shook the car, cracked the body, triggering premature parachutes before it broke apart in midair and crashed into the water. I don't know why, Michael, but I do remember that. And didn't they have, I think there was a documentary about it, actually. There was. I remember the documentary because he built a wooden ramp, didn't he? And he tried to get this bloody huge car across from one side to the other of the St. Lawrence River with a massive drop down of about 500 feet. I can't remember the name of the documentary, and I haven't seen it for about 30 years, but I remember the daredevil Ken Carter coming out, you know, dressed in, he had all the gear, you know, the leather gear with, I think he may have had the American flag on it, a little bit like Evel Knievel. Yeah, that was a fascinating documentary, if you can remember it. David said, as far as a jet engine car and an ordinary car, it'd be very comprehensive too. You have a very comprehensive high-speed crash. That would be about it. Yeah. I don't think we'll ask that question to Dr. Carl. I did have one last night with John Stinky Stanley, though. I have to try and remember what that was so I can ask
11: They're
0: Dr. Carl.
11: They're coming to take me away, ha-ha. They're coming to take me
0: Morning,
11: away.
0: Morning, Siv.
12: Your funny question last night was listening. That's why they call me Siv. Anything anyone tells me usually goes...
0: Ah, is that what it is? How are you, mate? You good?
12: I've had this leg... that's given me a deeper voice, which is really good.
0: What have you done? Something also has messed with your phone reception, as we used to say back in the 90s. Don't move your head. No, you know what you just said? It sounded to me like you said, if you have to, throw the branches back over the fence.
12: Yeah. Can you hear me?
0: I've got you now.
12: Working now?
0: It's good.
12: Okay, whatever I did, I'll just keep doing that.
0: Of course.
12: Look, I was just thinking about the recent news about that, the story about the NDIS reforms bill or whatever it is passing the Senate tonight yesterday. And I thought I would opine on it as I do have experience with it, oddly enough. Message to the extremist shouting Marxists in the Greens, particularly Senator Jordan Steele John. I know that they wouldn't be listening at this time of the night, but they'd get quips. You guys are not helping. The comments that you made about this will be the end of the NDIS or something, that just makes anxious people even more anxious, and it doesn't help the situation. I mean, you people are just unbelievable. You know, and you go on with all this, you purport to represent people and you purport to advocate. That's not advocacy. That's just... Well, I don't know what that is, but it's certainly not helping the people who already might have questions, might be worried about what their position is. I mean, you people are clowns going on with that extremist crap, and it is. I'm sorry to sound all fired up over it, but
0: Fair enough.
12: I don't think these people are helping.
0: Not everybody on the NDIS is a welfare cheat, and also not everybody on the NDIS thinks that one solution will suit their issue, as you know. You've got to deal with each individual case on an individual basis.
12: But I think the way these people are carried on, the way that senator was going on, oh, yes, this will be the end of the NDIS, as we know, I mean, what rot.
13: But there are people, I mean, like you say, on NDIS, on the scheme, who are reliant, you know, people who have disability and things like that, who are completely reliant on the NDIS through a day, you know, and then they'd be in enough fear that, you know, obviously people have lost mobility who totally rely on carers will be petrified when they hear things like this. And you just can't throw things around where, you know, where people's health is concerned.
12: That is my point. Yeah. That is my point. And that this is what annoys me sometimes about this discussion, where you have a discussion, and look, I understand. Look, I often myself will say, you know, take conservative positions, but, you know, on things like this, you're dealing with people who already have their questions. And so by that senator saying what he said, you know, what he said will just, will pass. Did you hear what that senator said? You know, the NDIS will be finished. Did you hear what that senator said? You know, this is going to happen, you know, and it will just go down the
13: Chinese
12: line.
13: Chinese whispers, that's right.
12: Chinese whispers. And so I don't know that his advocacy, which I don't think it is, I don't know that whatever he did assists the situation for people who may be worried about it. Now, as it stands, I think the changes don't really come into effect until, I think it's the year after next, pretty sure. I don't remember everything on it, but that's as far as I remember it. And so they're going to give it some time.
13: Yeah.
12: But nonetheless, those comments are just, I'm almost speechless, which is rare for me.
13: No, you're right. You're
12: Why
13: absolutely
12: would
13: right.
12: you say that?
13: Yeah, exactly. And, you know, you have people, for example, also parents who have, as an example, non-verbal autistic children, and they need such a help to get through their day too and rely on things like NDIS.
12: So when you make a comment like you make
13: When you say that, you know, they think to themselves, well, if I haven't got enough on my plate as it is. By the way, just on the subject, we talked last week. I noticed you got a text into me about it. I was talking about smart glasses and how I don't like the idea of smart glasses because I think that, you know, you shouldn't be able to just film people.
12: So I kind of see your point as well.
13: Thank you. Because, you know, when you've got smart glasses and you're filming people and, you know, I don't know if you heard that blind gentleman who rang me up and he took me to task. He said, Fairly, you don't know what you're talking about. I said, no, you missed the point that I'm making. And he said, well, if you want to film someone and you've got a mobile phone, you can do that. And I said, but that's a little different to having smart glasses where you can film people and they might not be aware of it. And also, you've got people filming kids.
12: And
13: you've got people. Yeah, I was going to say, and also you've got people that, you know, like perverts filming women and also vice versa, filming men at the gym and what have you. So, you know, my opinion was, okay, no, I don't think you should have glasses that can film people. But he said, I am visually impaired and I really rely on this. And I thought, well, how does that work? And then you sent me a text too. So what am I missing in this argument?
12: So I think, you know, I'm not fully aware of I'll try and explain it as best I can. So I think there are features in there that allow you to have some sense of, you know, if you're a sign, for instance, you can say to the glass, you look at the sign and go, can you read it?
13: Right, yeah, well, that makes sense. And also give you instruction, sense of direction, all of that.
12: There are limitations and things to that. But there are, I mean, I've been hearing that discussion within the groups that I chat that it does help. I guess my solution to some of it's being, well, why couldn't there be, if you're reporting something to someone, and I don't know whether men have got this already, but is there some sort of light that the person...
13: Well, yeah, but what happens is now they're making these cheap ones that don't have a visible light, so people aren't aware. And, I mean, we're only 10 minutes away with technology from, you know, AI glasses coming out that don't have any recognisable signs on them so people don't know they're being filmed. And that was the point I was making.
12: I think that's where you have a problem.
13: That's where we have a problem.
12: Because I think as the legislation and all that stands around the place, you can't film or record anyone without their express permission.
13: That's exactly right. Well, I wanted to know, because you're visually, you know, impaired as well, so I wondered how that would help you.
12: And I haven't used them. I haven't used them, so I can't tell you from that experience, but that text was referring to people that I've heard talking about it. They say the unhelps, but there are limitations with it. But yeah, it does help when they do.
13: And so I can see how that works. Yeah. Hey, listen, hang on there a sec. Can you, in lieu of Nicholas, because I can't find him, could you take Nicholas's spot in Nicholas's unusual record of the week as chosen by Phil?
12: Well, okay, yeah, all right.
13: So quite simple. You just listen in and go, wow, that's great, Phil. You're so clever.
12: I'll do that.
13: Okay, hold on. I'll put you back to Aussie Frank because I need you to fix your phone up too. So hold on there a sec, and then we'll get Siv back to take the role of Nicholas, which will please Annette anyway, because Annette says I don't like Nicholas. So there you go. Well, I know I can say that because he's not listening. Otherwise, he would have rung up. So okay, Siv will be back with playing the role of Nicholas in the unusual record of the week coming up after this. Dave, hang on there a sec. I'll get to you as well. It's 25 to 2.
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13: 21 minutes to 2. By the way, I've got a question that has to do with Graham, who's Scottish, in just a moment that you might be able to help me out with. Hello, Kevin. How are you? Kevin said, what was the documentary that Emmanuel was talking about? He didn't say it. I don't know. He didn't give us the name, I don't think, Kevin, but it's on SBS. But I'll see if I can find out what the name of it was so we can tell you, because it sounded pretty interesting. Well, Nicholas's record ain't going to be a flock of seagulls, is it? No. Well, it's not going to be, but I appreciate you getting involved in the segment about Nicholas that doesn't feature Nicholas. But fortunately, Siv's here, so that's okay. We'll get to him. And I've got something coming up. I need a hand for something for Graham, who's Scottish. Hang on there a sec, Dave. Siv, back to you. How's your phone now? Is it fixed?
12: Testing 1, 2, 3. Is this good enough for you?
13: That's good. Yeah. How many roadies does it take to change a light bulb?
12: No idea.
13: Sue. Thank you, Graham.
12: Okay,
13: Nicholas's record of the week this week, minus Nicholas, because I don't know where he is, and we do this every week. I find a really unusual record, and then I play a bit of it. So this week, it's a record from the 1970s, and it's by Dana Brown. Dana Brown is kind of like a Timu version of David Attenborough. He's interested in wild animals, so he goes out and he records wild animals, and then he put a record out called from the 70s called Dana Brown's Wild World of Animals. But here's the difference between what he does and what David Attenborough does. David Attenborough goes and gives you an insight into the animals. Dana Brown just goes and films them making love.
12: Right. Okay, good. This will be exciting. Right.
13: Okay, so here it is, Dana Brown.
12: I'm excited by this already.
13: Well, you will be, or maybe not. Small, I have to give probably some kind of warning. Small warning, you're about to hear the sound of animals making love. I don't know if that is any code that I may have breached.
12: Well, if you're not here tomorrow, or if you're being... you'll have to probably throw me under the bus, because I said I'd sort of...
13: Encouragement.
12: You won't throw yourself under the bus.
13: Yeah, no, you encourage me. We'll call this Wendy's Claws, after Wendy, who was on...
12: Wendy's Claws, yes.
13: Wendy's Claws. Okay, I'm going to use Wendy's Claws in order to give you a bit of this. All right, have a listen. Here we go. This is Dana Brown and the exciting lives of animals
12: making
13: babies. There we go.
1: The only time two tigers are together is during the mating season. The actual physical mating period is from 3 to 6 days and nights.
13: All right, let's take that away. They mate for 3 to 6 days and nights.
12: Mm, really?
13: Yeah, that's just... there's only a comment on it. That's just...
1: During this period, the tigers will mate on the average of once each 10 minutes.
12: Okay. He's enjoying this way too much.
1: Day and night for the entire period lasting from 3 to 6 days.
13: 3 to 6 days every 10 minutes.
1: And nights. The sounds you will hear in a moment are the actual sounds of two tigers mating.
13: Right, so he gets in there with his microphone. This is the 70s, so he probably would have had all those big reel-to-reel recorders and, you know, like the microphone and everything.
12: I'm just waiting to find out whether he's surprised by the fact that this goes on, or whether he's fascinated by them, or whether he's
13: a pervert. I wonder, I don't think there was a second album, so I would also presume that perhaps he got eaten by one of the lions who said, you know
12: let's find out.
13: Yeah, I've got 10 minutes, but in between that. Which reminds me, I should ring my wife.
12: Was that the lions, or was that him? It sounded like him. I'm just curious. Was that the, as you know, I'm a thinking man. Was that the lions, or was that him?
13: I will give you one guess, and I think you'd probably know the answer. I'm not playing it again to verify it.
12: Please don't.
13: Okay. Well, you're the one who's asking the questions. All right, back to the record.
1: The female is the aggressor in this action, yet she's the one making all the fuss. I never could understand females. Does anybody?
12: I can't. She's rolling over and thinking.
13: No, okay, enough. All right. I didn't ask you to give me any editorial feedback. I just merely wanted you to take the part of Nicholas. Did you enjoy that? He's hung up. How are you, Dave?
2: Good day, Phil.
13: Mate, we were talking about cars taking off before. In terms of physics, even if you strapped a jet engine to it, it's never going to go anywhere.
2: Look, there's two things I remember from the past. One was back in about the 60s at the Mount Panorama of Bathurst 500, a Porsche hit a tree going down Conrad Strait, and it was 40 feet off the ground when it hit the tree.
13: What I was thinking, because, you know, if they go fast enough, then surely they would go airborne, but apparently not.
2: Well, I've noticed that in the Conrad Strait now, they got a bit of a bend in it to slow cars down going down it. It might have been due to this car hitting the tree. 40 feet off the ground. And also there was somewhere in America where there's salt flats where they race, where cars can go fast. There's a cliff. When they found 100 feet up this cliff, they found what they thought was the wreckage of a helicopter, but they couldn't understand why there was a steering wheel in it, and it was 100 feet off the ground. And what had happened, a guy had strapped a JTO rocket, which jet-assisted takeoff rocket, to a car, and it took off into the air and hit the cliff 100 feet off the ground.
13: So this actually flies in the face of what Emmanuel said, and Emmanuel's a physics teacher.
2: That could be a made-up story about that, but I'm not sure about that. What I was going to ring you about last night, you were talking about cicadas.
13: Yeah.
2: I thought I'd tell you something about ants that you probably don't know.
13: Ants are the most industrious things on this planet. You know what? They can carry about 100 times their body weight. They have the queen. The queen largely sits in the nest, and then they only have one queen. I think the queen eats the king, and they are all reliant on the one queen. They don't go to another camp. That's one of the things I know, or a couple of things I know about ants. I'm very interested in ants.
2: What I'm going to tell you is, when they want to go from one place to another, they don't just walk across the ground like you get trodden on. They go off a power pole and walk along the power lines. And I know that for a fact, because I built a very powerful telescope about 60 years ago, and I had it set up in Dad's garage. And I was looking at the power lines, and there's dozens of ants walking up and down them.
13: Wow, isn't that amazing? I wonder whether or not it's just one ant who was leading the pack, who may have been training for something, you know, like some kind of marathon. And so it decided to take the long way home, and all the other ants went, well, this must be the way, you know, follow the leader kind of thing.
2: And also wondering why there's no Christmas beetles around. There used to be thousands of them at Christmas time years ago where I live, and there's none at the moment. Wonder what happened to them.
13: I don't know. We did talk last night during the anthropology and botanist segment about stink beetles, but perhaps we can do that next week.
2: Yeah, okay. One other thing. I don't know whether I should talk about this, but you talk about tigers. Tigers doing it every year.
13: Just don't elaborate it, because Siv was so disgusted. I don't think he's going to ring me back for a month.
2: The most I've ever done it. 40
13: okay,
2: years
13: all
2: ago.
13: Right, thank you, Ben. he had the Wendy's claws there, too, by the way, but we got there just in time. 13 minutes to 2. Graham, who's Scottish, is in the other studio shaking his head. But don't, because Graham, I've got to talk to you about something. And because I've upset Graham, I did earlier, I need you to give me a hand with something after this. It's 13 to 2.
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13: 9 to 2. Hello, Vicky. How are you? Incidentally, Vicky, I saw you got on my Instagram thingy, so I'll have to follow you back. Apologise, I haven't done that, but I will. Anyway, Vicky says Nicholas probably hasn't called because he's listening to the animals making love next door at his house. And I don't want to repeat the other thing that you've gone there. Everybody's going down the Wendy's Claws route this morning too, by the way. And on the subject of that album by Dana there too, by the way, Dana Brown, Will says, I thought Lou Reed's Metal Machine music was bad. Do you remember when Lou Reed, incidentally, Will, did that album with Metallica and it was terrible? I think it was called Lulu. And I was driving along with Sam on a road journey and we put it on, put the CD on without any idea of what it was about. And I got about two tracks into it. And I said to her, about two songs in, it was quite long, so it was about 12 minutes worth of music. I said, is it me or is this terrible? She said, I was about to ask you the same thing. I said, that is possibly some of the worst music I've ever heard. Listen, I've upset Graham, as you know, and I comparing him to Begbie from Trainspotters and several other things you don't want to know about. So to make it up for him, I want to talk to Graham, but here's what I would like to do. Can you hear me, by the way?
17: Yes, I can.
13: Okay, that's Graham, who's Scottish. I would like to buy Graham a bagpipe for his birthday or Christmas. And I don't know how much a bagpipe costs. If anybody can tell me where I can get a cheap bagpipe, 131-873.
17: I just Googled, Phil.
13: How much?
17: They're over a grand.
13: Yeah, well, you won't be getting a new one. There must be cheaper ones because I found one on eBay for $250. I found another professional Highland bagpipe for $144. Another one on eBay for $144. Scottish Highland bagpipe full size. So if I got you a bagpipe, would we be friends again?
17: Yeah.
13: Okay, good. Okay, but I don't want to spend a lot of money. I'm not paying. I think the one you're looking at, there are proper ones. I want to get you one that you can play. Would you learn it and play it on the air?
17: Oh, I could try. I know when my son was younger, we actually bought him and some of our nephews a little kids set of bagpipes.
13: I'd like to, because of the respect I have for you, I'd like to, and of course you're Scottish.
17: Yeah.
13: But you were in Glasgow recently, and yep. 131873, please, if anybody can tell us how we can get a cheaper pair of bagpipes. Do they call them pair of bagpipes or just
17: a set?
13: A set of bagpipes? A bag of bagpipes?
17: I don't know.
13: Okay. And would
17: you can send me back to Glasgow and I could get...
13: You didn't do anything there last time, but I'm not going to go into it because you're really angry with me. But I would like to see somebody carrying a bagpipe in a bag, because that would be literal too, by the way. Siv says, why don't you go on to Gumtree too, by the way. Get Scottish Graham the practice bagpipes. Well, would you have practice bagpipes?
17: Yeah, I've actually just Googled. There's a national piping centre in Glasgow. I think I actually walked past it as well.
13: Yeah, I don't think they were playing bagpipes. But anyway, that was a different kind of piping centre. Okay. Barry Gray, the pipe major of the Governor Macquarie Memorial Pipe Band, was on Michael McLaren's show. He turned out to be, he went to Glasgow, when you were there, incidentally, and I don't know why you didn't cover this. Anyway, he won.
28: I was just at my primary school when I was about 11, and the local police boys band come and perform there, and they just hand out little flyers to say, would you like to learn? And I just took it up. Yeah, bagpiping ever since, yeah, 55 years this year.
13: All right, he didn't win, is that right?
17: No. The winning bagpiping group was actually from Canada.
13: Right, really?
17: Yeah, it was the first time in 17 years, I think, that somebody from outside the UK had actually won.
13: Wow. I think if you look back at the heritage and the lineage of bagpipes, incidentally, I think that you find they come from Ireland. Did you know that?
17: No.
13: Irish.
17: No.
13: And I think the Scottish appropriated them. But, okay, so here's the thing. If I was to get you some bagpipes, would you go to any kind of bagpipe competition representing the overnight show, play the bagpipes and possibly win?
17: I don't know if I'd win, but look.
13: Would you take part in the competition?
17: I could give it a go just for a laugh.
13: Okay, in that case, I will definitely buy you some cheap bagpipes.
17: What have I signed myself up for?
13: Well, the bagpipe championships. And also,
17: then we could all go to Glasgow.
13: Well, there might be a local version, Marrickville. So what we'll do is, and I'll get Lana, who makes the football trophies and the 3D printing, to 3D print you a bagpipe trophy that I will present you on the air.
17: Yeah.
13: As, you know, a token for you doing this, and because you probably won't win and I don't want you to feel disheartened and give up the bagpipes and throw them in the corner and never, you know, play them again. Okay. All right, good. Okay, that's a given. Can anybody help me? Pete says cheapest bagpipes on the market, $2,200. Tell him he's dreaming, Pete. Anybody else with a cheaper pair of bagpipes that I can get for Graham, please let me know.
1: Afternoon. Barry Gray, the pipe major of the Governor Macquarie Memorial Pipe Band's with me on the line. What's the sales pitch, Barry, for getting into piping?
12: Well, I was John Farmer's piper for 26 years. As I say to people, it's one of those instruments you can incorporate into anything. As we say, no bagpipe, no party.
1: I love that. With Michael McLaren. You're the voice with Farnham, I suppose, is it?
12: Yeah, 26 years I've played with John for, yeah.
1: Wow, what a story.
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13: Okay, I'll keep you updated on the bagpipes. Incidentally, I've got loads of texts that have come through, but I also found out that there is a Brigadoon in Bundanoon. It's a beautiful world, isn't it?
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0: Hello, I'm Jack Fedek. Changes to the National Disability Insurance Scheme will save the federal budget almost $38 billion by the end of the decade. The Senate has passed the measures after the Albanese government won the support of the opposition. It means thousands of people will be removed from the scheme. NDIS Minister Jenny McAllister says the reforms will ensure those who really need the scheme don't miss out.
2: We've thought about how to make sure that people who have 24/7 care needs will be looked after, and we're confident that the reforms we have brought through will set the scheme up for the long term.
0: The Sydney Swans have held crisis talks as police investigate allegations of a sexual assault in a Melbourne hotel. The club called a board meeting last night to determine the sanctions and penalties for the players involved. In a statement, the Swans say they believe the players are in serious breach of expected club behaviour and standards, and it is appropriate to take firm action. What that action looks like is unclear. AFL CEO Andrew Dillon says the serious allegations are deeply concerning. Five Swans have assisted police with inquiries. No arrests have been made. Federal Member for Curtin, Kate Chaney, says the government's new gambling ad reforms don't go far enough. Labor and the Coalition have agreed on changes that will make opting out of gambling ads online easier. There'll also be changes to how gambling companies can induce people to place bets and an ad blackout either side of live sport. Ms Chaney says it doesn't fix the issue.
3: It's just like a big bit of Swiss cheese. It is full of holes. So probably the best amendment was that there'll be a review in 3 years' time, and the government will actually have to face up to whether these things are working.
0: Australia's Financial Crimes Agency has referred hundreds of mortgage brokers, lawyers, accountants and risky companies to police and the corporate regulator. AUSTRAC is warning lenders of significant risks from home loans fraudulently obtained. Chief Executive Brendan Thomas says an investigation has found widespread potential mortgage fraud. He says some borrowers are trying to move money into the country from China through illegitimate means. Queensland police are investigating the death of a man in Beenleigh yesterday afternoon. Police were called to a home on Lubach Street following reports a 66-year-old man had been stabbed. First aid was administered, but the man was declared dead at the scene. A man and woman are assisting police. And a 29-year-old tow truck driver has died in a workplace accident in Perth. It's understood the woman was unloading a car from a tow truck tilt tray when she sustained fatal injuries at about 20 to 6 on Tuesday morning. A report will be prepared for the coroner.
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0: Melbourne will be without in-form forward Jacob van Rooyen for up to two finals matches after failing to overturn his three-game ban at the AFL Tribunal. The West Aussie collected Port Adelaide's Alir Alir in the head during last weekend's win over the Power, knocking out the defender. The Panthers admit they're still figuring out how to replace injured co-captain Isaiah Yeo. The four-time NRL Premiership winner is sidelined indefinitely with a pec injury. Fullback Dylan Edwards says it leaves a big hole.
4: It's just little nuances to our game that we'll have to figure out and work towards and work out a way that we can sort of not replace Yeo, but get the job done without him.
0: Aussie test batter Jake Weatherald has been dropped for the second test against Bangladesh for Matt Renshaw, and the Kookaburras have marked Australia's 100th Hockey World Cup match with a hard-fought 1-0 victory over Spain.
10: A century in Sydney. 2GB. Celebrating 100 years.
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9: Checking your weather around the country. Canberra, partly cloudy with morning fog and a top of 18. Adelaide, very high chance of showers, most likely in the early morning, 18 the top. Perth, a shower or two and a top of 20 degrees. Brisbane, a medium chance of showers and 23. Sydney, partly cloudy with a slight chance of a shower and a top of 20. And Melbourne, damaging winds with a high chance of showers and a top of 17 degrees.
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13: Okay, a lot of text coming through with regard to Graham, who's Scottish, and his bagpipes that are going to get to him for an early Christmas present. But also because I'd like to have him get involved in a, you know, bagpipe competition, and he's all up for it. And he said to me off air a moment ago, he said, do you think that we'd be able to claim the bagpipes through management? I thought, I didn't think of that. And he said, yes, because essentially it's on-air content and it's being used for programming purposes. I said, this is a little bit like a politician trying to get tickets for their family to go to the football and, you know, pay for the airfares. But hell, I'm up for it. So maybe we can do that. But first things that we've got to do, first things first, is to get ourselves a cheap bagpipe. I'm still not sure if it's called a pair of bagpipes or a bag of pipes, but nonetheless. I've got some history about bagpipes that came in from Steve. Said the origin of the bagpipe is Middle Eastern, Phil. So I always thought it was Irish. So there you go. They used a sheep lung as the bag, and a version was carried by the Greeks. Probably came to Britain with the Roman Empire. Suffice to say, they're an ancient instrument. Well, if they're old, they should be easy to buy and cheap too. And I did have a look for some places that may have a bagpipe competition somewhere in the hood. I got one from Vicky. I'm not sure if you were kidding when you said, Vicky, there's one at Blowering Dam. But she also said Lake Eyre. Phil, Lake Eyre. Have a go there. And then she said, I'm going to go and stick my phone in the fridge too. But if you have any idea where we can get, you know, cheap bagpipes. Kim said, have a look at Facebook Marketplace. That's not a bad idea. Although I always worry about buying things on Facebook and things like that. By the way, Graham, what's your favourite football team? Patrick Thistle, says Wayne. It's Rangers, isn't it? Yeah, his team is Rangers, because there's only, as we all know, Partick Thistle's at the other one. No, he's not Partick Thistle. Can I say there's only two teams in, you know, the Scottish Football League, and then the other ones never actually win anything. Seb says, why don't you get Lana to 3D print some bagpipes? Well, that'd be a great idea as well. I mean, I'm really leaning on Lana, who I feel hasn't got any say in this when I keep promising people stuff that Lana's going to go and print for us. But nonetheless, Mick says, when Graham, who's Scottish, learns to play, could he play It's a Long Way to the Top by AC/DC? Let him play that on the air. Yeah, we're definitely going to do that. And Vicky says, yep, phone's definitely going in the fridge because otherwise she'll keep texting all night. Here's what we've got. There's the Bunadoon Brigadoon, which is held in April. So this is where a lot of mast bagpipes turn up. So that's maybe where Graham's going to go. But there's also the Warhope Highland Gathering. That's in November. In fact, that's November 7th. Maybe we can get him involved in that. I'll get Aussie Frank to see if we give them a mention on the radio, they might allow Graham to bypass the whole entry fee. If we can get you one by November 7, Graham, could you go to Warhope, which is up near Kempsey? Beautiful place. Lovely. No, that's too early for you. You go and have a squirt. No, maybe not. Okay. There's the state championships and the solo contests. That's at North Ryde RSL. That's not far to go. And they have novice through to A grade. There you go. The New South Wales Piper Society, they have solo gradings. So you can get graded like you're doing karate, which is absolutely brilliant too. And I'd like to see that you've come back with a black belt in bag. Fantastic. Or a bag belt, as they call it in the fraternity. Okay, so that's at North Ryde RSL. All right, that might be the go then, because the other one is the Australian Celtic Festival. This is held at Glen Innes, and they feature a regional pipe band. They've got performances and things like that, and a junior solo piping contests. No, it sounds like kids riding around without helmets on motorbikes to me. Well, those scooters. Okay, let's look at the state championships and solo contests. That's going to be happening in North Ryde. Aussie Frank's going to get on the phone. If we give them an interview on the air, we should be able to bypass the whole entry fee. I'm going to get you a cheap bagpipe. Bob's your uncle, and you'll be able to take part in this. Would that be okay? Fantastic. I don't know the date. Aussie Frank's going to find out for us, so we'll let you know. Who's playing the Scottish side drums that go with the bagpipe sieve? Obviously you. You and Wayne, I would say. And also, Wayne says, incidentally, couldn't Graham, who's Scottish, make his own bagpipes? He has enough trouble making his own lunch. You should see, he tried that once. His wife told him off, rang up the station and said, can you tell Graham, who's Scottish, that I'm sorry I forgot to make sandwiches, but he'll have some tomorrow. You need to get a practice chanter before you get on the bagpipes. Right, really? Is that true? $99. Okay. Well, we'll have a look at that too. I'm definitely going to happen. And also, Viv has an idea. Hang on, here we go. Jimmy Barnes. His wife plays the bagpipes. We can get Barnsley to come in and do a duet with you. Yeah. Yeah, but we'll get Jimmy Barnes as a peeping Tom. He comes in and we go, here's a surprise for you. This is Graham, who's Scottish, because he's Scottish too. He'd even appreciate it. He might have even lived somewhere around the corner where you were when you were arrested when you were a kid in Glasgow and you had to go to juvie. Okay, well, that's excellent. No problem. That's going to be great. By the way, Phil, are you getting a pipe band together? Because a lot of them have just got back, Gene. Well, no, but if you would like to be part of it, incidentally, Gene, you are most welcome. I think this is coming together quite well. Did you hear, by the way, we broke the story yesterday about the British Prime Minister, Andy Burner. He was texted by a scammer. I'm always amazed at the people that manage to get through to these politicians and prime ministers. How is their phone number so readily available to the entire world of scammers?
1: Andy Burnham, the UK's new Prime Minister, got his first reported high-profile phishing text the other day. Messages on his phone appeared to come from someone claiming to be President Trump's chief of staff, Susie Wiles. Trouble is, she wasn't writing them. Burnham's no rookie, and it's unlikely this is his first rodeo with pranksters. But since he's been Prime Minister for just a month, it's likely the first time has been targeted while leader of a country with sensitive national security secrets kicking around inside his head. CNN understands there were no messages of significance in the communication, which Burnham quickly shut down when he became suspicious, speedily reporting the incident to his officials. White House officials say the incident had nothing to do with the chief of staff's devices being hacked. But it isn't the first time Wiles has been impersonated impersonated in this way. In May 2025, U.S. law enforcement launched an investigation into efforts to impersonate her. At the Times, Wiles had told colleagues in the White House she believed her phone and contact list had been hacked, the impersonator contacting high-profile people on the list. Then, Burnham was mayor of Manchester, a much lower profile post than prime minister, and would have been unlikely to have been on Wiles' contact list. The whole hack raises questions.

the Minister for War, Pete Hegseth. You know, then we'd ring him up. Might be able to get a 15-minute chat out of him. You never know. Incidentally, our peeping Tom coming up this Friday morning will be Larry Emder, who's going to tell us some really interesting stories about what his life is like. Because when you're a game show host and you go to the supermarket, people are going to come up to you, different to if you're just a movie star or what have you. People want to go up and they want to ask questions and see if he has the answers to it. He's got a new alcohol that he's about to release, and I think he's going to do ideal for you. So we'll have Larry Emder as our peeping Tom. That's happening on Friday. Guess who I spoke to yesterday? Philip Oakey from the Human League. The Human League are touring next year, and so I wanted him for the segment Behind the Song. Really amazing. You know, like when you ring up somebody, because as a kid, I had the Dare album. I was a massive fan of that whole Human League period, and also Ultravox and Gary Numan with Tubeway Army and things like that. And so to be able to ring up someone who you idolized as a 16-year-old kid, and just he picks up the phone and goes, hello. I said, oh, it's Phil here for the radio station. Hello, Phil, how are you? And had a really great 10-minute chat with Philip Oakey from the Human League, talking about AI. Because, you know, when they first came out, the union, the musicians union, didn't like the fact that Human League were playing synthesizers. And they said this would be the death of music. So we talked about that and also talked about AI. But also we got the story behind the song, Don't You Want Me, which is fascinating. So that'll be coming up in the coming weeks. And don't forget our Paranormal Friday, this coming Friday too, we're going to have the Ghost Sniffer, a guy who realized during COVID that he had the ability to smell ghosts. Well, we're all bored. Glenn says on the text, Phil, I lost my dad 4 years ago at the age of 95. I'm sorry to hear that. If you saw the Queen's funeral, at the end there was a lone piper playing a piece of music written for the event. And I paid for the piper to play that piece at my dad's funeral because my family's heritage is from Scotland and there was not a dry eye in the church. Well, there you go, Glenn. Thank you, mate. And by the way, he also says go Rangers too. Phil, my grandfather was Scottish and he played at the Sydney University Pipe Band. They're not easy to master. I imagine that's true too, Gene, because apart from the fact that you've got, they're like an octopus, right? There's tentacles going everywhere, sound coming out of it, and then you've got to squeeze it with your elbow whilst blowing down the pointy bit. So I can't imagine it's easy to play, but to be honest, would you or I or anybody else know whether it's a good bagpipe play or a bad bagpipe play? To me, they'd all sound a little bit, well, to be honest, bagpipey. If Graham, who's Scottish, is Scottish, mastering the bagpipes, the next challenge could be the man band. Well, I don't know. It sounds like something you want him to wear. That's the full kit of drums and other instruments. So that came through from Wayne as well. On the subject of music too, by the way. Coming up, I've got a bit of a quandary this morning for this morning's music segment because I've got four songs I want to play. They've all got anniversaries in some way or another connected to this morning's Wednesday, the 19th of August music news, all going back to previous 19ths of Augusts in previous years. And I wouldn't mind if you could actually choose it for me. So I'm going to give you the four options and you can just text in who you think we should play. And that's going to be in just a little over an hour from now. So these are the four songs of which I love every one of them, but I can only play one. So if you could help me out choosing it, that would be great. So the first song that's having an anniversary, and I just love this song, Freda Payne and Band of Gold.

Fantastic song too. This one has an anniversary and it came from the soundtrack to the movie. You'd know the movie if you knew the song. Easy Rider, of course. So it's Steppenwolf.

0: Did you know that that song coined the expression heavy metal? Because they mentioned heavy metal thunder, and that's where the expression for heavy metal came from. So those are three, and the other one is Carlos Santana from Santana has a birthday. This was the one I was actually going to play first time when I saw the list of things that were coming up, and then I got sidetracked by the other songs that are there. But this is song number four in the choice of which song shall we play this morning.
1: Got a black magic woman.
0: Santana's Black Magic Woman.

0: All fantastic songs. Which one to play, though? So, would you like Band of Gold? Shall we play The Loving Spoonful, Born to Be, Born to Run by Steppenwolf, or that one there, Santana, Black Magic Woman? Got an hour to figure it out, but by way of text, 0460-873-873. Who's going to get the full play this morning? This is a great song. Well, I'm glad it's not my decision. 222-0460-873-873. Which one of those shall we play? David Flint joins us next.
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0: 225. Dave says, Phil, you can buy bagpipes reasonably priced from Arthur Daly Imports. The world is your oyster, Terry. Also, what song are we going to play? Wayne, you only have to text once, by the way, Born to Be Wild. Also, we've got a couple here for Santana, one from Vicky, Black Magic Woman. Denise wanted a bit of Black Magic Woman as well. Marilyn said song number two, which was Summer in the City, of course, by Marilyn. Keep those texts coming through as well. 0460-873-873. Your choices are Band of Gold, The Loving Spoonful, Summer in the City, Born to Be Wild by Steppenwolf, Santana, Black Magic Woman. 0460 873 873.
12: Now on Overnights, Professor David Flint analyses the important events of the week.
0: Morning, David. How are you?
13: Very well, thank you. And how are you, Phil?
0: I'm very well. This very wet morning and quite cold. Things are also getting a little chilly with the Albanese government and the men's government supporting Australia's largest gun buyback in decades. Let's start off with that and then we'll move to your latest Spectator piece. You think this one might be a little bit of a distraction from Labor then?
13: Oh, yes, it's a great distraction. It's a classic exercise in distracting from the real issue. It's to hide the fact that the Labor government has been doing is still tolerating a degree of anti-Semitism. They've done that since the early 2000s. Barry Cohn, who was a Labor minister in the Whitlam government, wrote an article which was published in The Age and I think also The Herald, in which he openly lamented that, and that was denied, but he said that's the way the party's gone, because they're trying to encourage the Muslim vote. And we had the situation where the foreign minister undermined Ms. Gillard in relation to whether or not to, or how to vote on recognizing a Palestinian state. And as to the existing policy, the Labour foreign minister said, well, how could I possibly explain this policy from the steps of the Lekemba Mosque? In other words, what you do on the steps of the Lekemba Mosque runs the foreign policy of Australia, as far as we're concerned. Well, this is really, this has nothing to do with what happened at Bondi. What they're going to do is they're going to buy back from people who've lawfully registered their weapons and reduce the number of weapons that they have by buying them back. They're not going to even pay them the market price of what they have. And as Pauline Hanson said so rightly, it wasn't the guns, it was the people behind the guns that are responsible for the Bondi massacre. And just crucifying, as she's put it, legitimate law-abiding gun owners is not going to do any good, because what's going on in New South Wales, with all of the use of guns in New South Wales, is mainly by people who aren't lawfully registering their guns with the government, or they're not lawfully putting their guns where they should be putting them, in safeguard places. These are people who are breaking the law already, and what the government is doing is aiming to punish the law-abiding people who do own guns, and that's particularly farmers. They're to be punished as a front for trying to show they're doing something about anti-Semitism. Now, neither of them did anything about anti-Semitism. In fact, the Minns government and the Albanese government let that dreadful riot at the Opera House, after Israel had been invaded and people had had terrible things done to them by those who invaded them from the terrorist Hamas. And then we had, just about every week, we had a demonstration in Sydney in which all sorts of anti-Semitic things were being chanted. All of this was done because the Labour thought that this would help the Muslim vote, increase the Muslim vote. And they're still following that. And this buyback is just a front, has absolutely nothing to do with anti-Semitism, like some of the evidence that the Royal Commissioner permitted to be argued before her. She won't hear key people, key Jewish people, who could give evidence, but she's permitted questioning about actions of the government of Israel as though that were anything which a Jewish association here could do anything about.
0: We're going to actually talk to someone about that a little bit later on this morning, and the logical thing says to you that if you've got a gun on the street and it's illegal, that you're not going to hand it back because you're obviously using it for criminal activities.
13: Exactly. I mean, we've guns going off all the time in Sydney. A lot of them are run by these gangs, and they're well-known gangs. They're criminal gangs. A lot of it has to do with something else, and that is the way in which the politicians have stupidly so arranged the excise on cigarettes that they've handed over to the criminals. They obviously didn't read anything about prohibition in the United States, that if you prohibit or try to outlaw something by increasing the price. You're going to create a private market, and that market will be run by criminals. Yes. That happened in America under Prohibition. It's happening in Australia now in relation to cigarettes. And I noticed that Pauline Hanson, the head of the party that has no policies, we know that it has no policies because all sorts of people from the commentariat will tell you that, but the party that has no policies has announced that they do have a policy and they're going to reduce the excise significantly by 75%, and this will mean that people will go back to buying cigarettes lawfully, and that will reduce the potential for crime because the police can't do it. It's just beyond them. But we have criminals actually running the cigarette industry in Australia and turning it into a criminal industry, just like the mafia.
0: We need an Elliot Ness on the scene, that's for sure.
13: We do.
0: On the subject of Pauline Hanson, prime ministerial patriot leading the change of government to liberate Australia. That's your latest Spectator piece. Please tell us about this.
13: Well, this is the thing that seems to be happening with Pauline. People are critical of her, but she's moved into a very advanced state now. Obviously, she couldn't care less who is, as I put it, the Lois Lobovian head of state. She doesn't think that's something that she has to concentrate on. But what she has been doing is she's really leading the policy area, and she's done that already in relation to immigration. And even Labour now, Labour's in a flurry trying to create a policy. It'll be a lying policy because Labour has specialised under the Albanese government in producing lies, but they'll pretend that they are reducing immigration because people realise that immigration is out of control, which is not anti-immigration. It's the fact that you can't squeeze more people into Sydney and Melbourne. You can't fit them into the waiting rooms of hospitals and GPs' offices, and you can't fit them into the schools because the situation is you can't bring in so many people. And the government is completely out of control in that regard, but now they will pretend to produce a policy because Pauline Hanson has announced a policy. And we've even had the leader of the, or a very prominent person among the liberal left, he's gone to the press club and in between telling us we should reduce income tax and increase the GST, which would be very popular. He's been saying, well, we're going to reduce, or we should reduce immigration too. And so everybody's copying her. She's already said how many people should be coming into Australia. And she said that they shouldn't be coming from countries which are countries we are discouraged from going to. So she is well in advance in relation to immigration, but she set the scene. And when you look at the two parties, that I call them the patriotic parties. There are three patriotic parties, which tells you the other two aren't patriotic. They're anti-Australia. Labour under Albanese and the Greens, as they are really, they're really parties which are hoping for. I don't think it's just inefficiency, inability to govern. It is that they are turning everything backwards. Even incomes are going backwards in Australia, unlike the rest of the OECD, where they're going forward. They're getting away with that.
0: David, I'll get you to hold on there. We'll come back with more from your latest Spectator article after this. The good Professor David Flint is with us at 25 to 3.
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0: Coming up to 21 minutes to 3. Quite a few texts here for which song will we play this morning in music news. I'll give you the update in a moment. Now let's get back to the good Professor David Flint and the article, Pauline, Prime Ministerial Patriot, which of course is going to be available for everybody to read in The Spectator this coming Thursday. Please elaborate more on the article.
13: Pauline has, just by being there, forced the National Party and force the Liberal Party to choose people who are closer to her in the leadership of the parties. Angus Taylor's predecessor was a left-wing woman. She is no longer a member of the party. She resigned immediately and created a by-election. And the same with the National Party. Mr. Canavan is, Senator Canavan is much more patriotic and much more sensible than his predecessor. They've chosen somebody more conservative. The only reason that both parties have woken up and realised that they have to move more towards the Australian people are, I don't think it's a question of left wing and right wing. It's a question of patriotic Australians with ideas that will save this country and unpatriotic Australians with ideas that are going to ruin the country. And what both parties have been forced to choose are people closer. They're not the same as Pauline, but they're closer to her. And in many ways, they're being led by her. We don't know what's going to happen in the election, but even on the present figures, one of the pollsters has worked out that between them, the three patriotic parties, that is One Nation, the Liberals and the Nationals, if an election were held tomorrow, would win 76 seats. In other words, they get half the seats. So it would be what we call a hung parliament. That is a parliament where no party has a majority. But it's clear that the parties who are about patriotism of Australia, they would have 76 seats. They have half the seats. Now, I don't think that Mr. Albanese is going to become more popular between now and the election. I think it's going to go the other way.
0: Mm.
13: Because quite clearly, he's exposed himself as a complete liar. He did that in relation to what he said were the 50 times he had to say he wasn't going to touch property taxes, the capital gains tax and so on.
0: Mm.
13: He said, if I said it once, I've said it 50 times. Well, he then turned around, having not announced this in the election, he turned around and he's introduced drastic tax changes which have completely undermined the real estate market, which have stopped the possibility of more houses being built because nobody knows how much they can sell them for. The prices are falling, the values are falling. The Labour Party said, well, that'll give new homeowners a chance to buy them. Well, of course, they're not buying them. The number of first home buyers seeking loans has shrunk. The banks are wary. And the problem is they both know that the value of real estate is falling because of the government's policy. So at the same time, the Labour Party has decided that they have a number of people whom they're going to savage. They've already, by their actions, seen a situation where the incomes of Australians have gone backwards, unlike the rest of the OECD. But they've decided to punish certain groups. They're punishing the veterans by putting a cap on $5,000 on certain types of legitimate expenses that they need. They thought that by serving Australia, risking their lives, undergoing all the horrors of war, that when they came back, they would be looked after. Now, instead of saving money by not spending all that money setting up a useless conference in Fiji, in wasting all that money on renewables and building new electric lines from all over the country so that the power from winds and power from sun can be brought down to where the electricity is being used at enormous cost. They've decided that they will cut money to the veterans. And they also decided that they would cut money to the elderly. They would force the elderly, not only the self-funded retirees, but also those on pensions who were thinking about how they should best cover themselves in relation to illness. And many people on pensions have tried very hard to get insurance because they know that they will need medical insurance in their old age because they just won't get in because of the queues in Medibank. And if you go out to the western suburbs, you'll see that those queues are not only of Australians, they're of new immigrants to Australia who are rejoicing in the advantages you get by moving here. Well, he's turned on the elderly, he's turned on the veterans, he's turned on the farmers. The farmers are going to be even more controlled than they have been so far. And the farmers are curiously, I was talking to a South Australian farmer, they're not allowed to have dams on their properties which conserve water above a certain level, and they've got to have systems which ensure that that water is not saved but goes out.
0: Mm. They can have giant windmills on there, though. There's no problem with that.
13: This is what this government is doing, and I don't believe that they will become more popular. I think by default, provided the Liberals and the Nationals are sensible, they will get more than 76 seats in the next parliament. And what will probably happen, I don't think they'll form a grand coalition of the three parties. I think one side, they'll agree that it would be appropriate for one of them to form the government, and the other will say, well, we'll support you basically, we'll see that there's no vote of no successful vote of no confidence, and that you get supply. But we will push our position. I think one nation will. I can't see one nation wanting to join in a coalition.
0: If they had to, though, who would they join in with, do you think?
13: I think they'd support. What will happen, I suspect, between them they'll get more than 76 votes. They just have to get 77. They've got, between them, a majority. I can't see any of them deciding that they will depend on Labour or the Greens.
0: I guess it also depends on who closely aligns themselves and more closely aligns themselves with one nation's policies, which, as you mentioned in the article as well, seems to be happening with both sides at the moment.
13: Yes, well, we saw that, for example, in relation to immigration, in relation, and I'm sure it will happen in relation to the cigarette market. Senator Canavan tonight was... he was asked why he hadn't proclaimed a policy, but Pauline Hadwald, he said, well, she just rushed out. We've been working very hard to check on the cost of that policy. Well, and we've been talking to all sorts of people about it, but the interviewer said, but you didn't announce it. And she will, they'll all be now saying something along the lines, we're going to reestablish a cigarette market which is legal, and we're going to undermine the criminal cigarette market that is dominating the market in Australia because it's significantly cheaper than cigarettes that carry excises. And, but there'll be people who say, well, but if you reduce the price of legal cigarettes, that will only encourage people to smoke more. But I think they're forgetting that there's been a big change in the status of smoking. Yep. You can't smoke at work. I can remember years ago having sore eyes from going to work because everybody around me was smoking.
0: Yes.
13: And I can even remember, do you remember, you used to be allowed to smoke on an aeroplane.
0: Yeah, it's amazing, isn't it? Yeah.
13: And areas where you could smoke and areas where you couldn't. Well, of course, the smoke blew across the plane.
0: I know. It didn't really work well with physics for that idea. No, that's absolutely right. And everywhere. I mean, you know, you would see people light up a cigarette after they'd had a meal in a restaurant and things like that. But you think that now...
13: That was the most offensive, I thought.
0: Yeah, that's right.
13: In a restaurant, you'd be eating... And you get all this, and there were people who would hold their cigarette while, when they didn't have it in their mouths, they'd hold it away from them towards you, towards your table.
0: How long do you think before the coalition or before Labour picks up this cigarette policy?
13: Well, I think the coalition will very quickly announce theirs, and then Labour, who have been holding out, and Premier Minns has been calling for it. For some time, I think Labour may well decide they'd better not be seen to be supporting the criminals, because it's clear that this is beyond the police. This is not a criticism of the police. These are enormous organisations. They're very powerful. They're very rich. They dominate drugs, and they also now dominate cigarettes. They have a status in this country which is extraordinary, but they're like the mafia at the time of Prohibition in the United States. Everybody knows where they are. I remember when I was young and we had SP bookmakers who were illegal. Everybody knew where the SP bookmakers were. Prostitution was illegal. Everybody knew where prostitutions were. And sly grog, you knew where you could get drink after hours. There were certain hours you couldn't drink after 6 o'clock in a pub, in a public place.
0: Yeah.
13: But there were places where you could go. You could go to buy drink. You could buy drink in bulk, or you could drink there. There were places to drink. There were places to gamble. Everybody knew where they were. And there was obviously something funny going on.
0: David, the latest article is called Pauline, Prime Ministerial Patriot, Leading the Change of Government to Liberate Australia. We'll talk to you next week and we can talk about how many people have jumped on board the latest cigarette initiative, because you can guarantee this time next week somebody will go, I've got a great idea.
13: Good.
0: This will be in The Spectator on Thursday and then on your X page as well. Thank you, David. Always a pleasure.
13: Thank you.
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0: 6 to 3, hello Andy. He says if they make smokes $20 to $22 a pack, don't you think the crims will then make theirs $5 to $8 a pack because they won't want to give up the golden egg that easy? It's a good point. You know, maybe the smokers are the only ones who win out of that. Okay, out of the songs we're going to play this morning, and I'll give you these selections again, only one can go to air. Denise is very much a fan of Black Magic Woman by Santana. Had a few for that, too. What else did we get here? Oh, this is Doretta. How are you on the Central Coast? Phil, I was raised in Kenya and also Mauritius. Black Magic Woman's one of my favourite songs. Well, that's another one for that. So any other ones that we've got here? Well, Glenn says Summer in the City. And by the way, he says, Phil, your show's better than Clinton Maynard. Well, certainly in the footy tipping. Sandra wants a bit of Santana. Wayne wanted to have from Easy Rider. The Born to be Wild, and Louise also said Easy Rider soundtrack. Saw that movie when I was living in London in 1969. And also, Marilyn, my choice is for song number 2. Let me quickly go through them, then we'll get to the news, and then we'll talk AI. So these are the choices for which song will we play in music news. They all have an anniversary. Song number 1 is Frida Payne with Band of Gold. I'm a big fan of all of these songs, by the way, so it's really hard for me to choose. Song number 2 also has an anniversary, The Loving Spoonful, Summer in the City.
30: Hot town, summer in the city, back of my neck getting dirt and gritty. Bend down, isn't it a pity, doesn't seem to be a shadow in the city.
0: Song number three, will we play this one for you? It's Born to Be Wild by Steppenwolf. And song number four, because it's his birthday, Santana, Black Magic Woman.
30: Got a black magic woman.
0: Ah, they're all terrific. Which one should we play? Band of Gold, Loving Spoonful, Born to be Wild, or Black Magic Woman? About 40 minutes to let me know on 0460-873-873. We'll talk AI after the news, which is next.
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5: 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And another text there for Black Magic Woman. Maybe that's be the one we play. 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
6: Hello, I'm Jack Fenwick. Changes to the National Disability Insurance Scheme will save the federal budget almost $38 billion by the end of the decade. The Senate passed the measures after the Albanese government won the support of the opposition last night. It means thousands of people will be removed from the scheme and others won't be approved to join the NDIS. The Sydney Swans board has met to determine the sanctions and penalties for the players involved in an alleged sexual assault in Melbourne last weekend. In a statement, the Swans have said they believe the players are in serious breach of expected club behaviour and standards, and it is appropriate to take firm action. Meanwhile, AFL CEO Andrew Dillon says the serious allegations are deeply concerning. No arrests have been made. The opposition claims Labor's gambling reforms are stronger after pushing for changes to the legislation. The federal government has finalised negotiations with the coalition to pass its bill. People will be able to opt out of online betting ads, there will be limits on inducements, and gambling ads will be restricted on TV and radio. Shadow Communications Minister Sarah Henderson says the changes strike the right balance.
7: The Coalition has secured sensible amendments to Labor's flawed gambling reform bill in better protecting children, in better protecting the most vulnerable Australians.
6: An investigation is underway after a man was fatally stabbed in Sydney's inner south. Yesterday evening, police were called to a unit on Pitt Street. Upon arrival, police found the man believed to be in his 30s. He was taken to hospital but later died. Meanwhile, Queensland police are investigating the death of a man in Beenleigh yesterday afternoon. Police were called to a home on Lubach Street following reports a 66-year-old man had been stabbed. First aid was administered, but the man was declared dead at the scene. A man and woman are assisting police. Unions have knocked back BHP's latest pay offer for Port Hedland workers. The combined ports union says the proposal doesn't address the concerns of workers. Workers are considering their options, including counter-offers, ahead of another bargaining meeting next week. Pakistan's Supreme Court has ordered former Prime Minister Imran Khan be moved to hospital from prison. The cricketer-turned-politician has been in prison since August 2023, convicted in a string of cases that he says were politically driven following his ousting the year prior. And Ralph Carr's barrister claims his rape convictions amount to the clearest miscarriage of justice he's ever seen, vowing to keep fighting for his freedom. Dermot Dan KC's comments were rebuked by the judge and prosecution as he seeks to have the disgraced celebrity manager's sentence put on hold while the conviction is appealed.
8: Finance on Sydney's 2GB. 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
6: Demon Jacob Van Rooyen has failed to have his three-game ban for striking overturned at the tribunal and will now miss up to two finals games for Melbourne. The Dockers are preparing for their final home and away game of the season when they face Carlton in Melbourne on Saturday. With a minor premiership already locked in, it's raised questions whether the club will look at resting its stars. Coach Justin Lomuir says that won't be on the cards.
9: There's no real flags in terms of management needs and injuries, and if there is, we'll listen to the docs and we'll weigh that up.
6: Some huge names return from injury for round 25 of the NRL. Roosters captain James Tedesco, Bunnies star Latrell Mitchell and Sea Eagles co-captain Tom Trbojevic have all been named to play. And the Kookaburras have claimed a hard-fought 1-0 victory over Spain at the Hockey World Cup.
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6: Checking your weather around the country. Canberra, partly cloudy with morning fog and a top of 18. Adelaide, very high chance of showers, most likely in the early morning, 18 the top. Perth, a shower or two and a top of 20 degrees. Brisbane, a medium chance of showers and 23. Sydney, partly cloudy with a slight chance of a shower and a top of 20. And Melbourne, damaging winds with a high chance of showers and a top of 17 degrees.
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5: If you've got any questions about AI, and in particular robots, give me a ring in just a moment and I'll tell you more about that. But you know how on this overnight show we primarily goof off? I mean, let's be honest about that. We're all grown adults, but we've all had a whole day of politics and the world. So essentially between midnight and about four, let's be honest, we goof off, don't we? I mean, we have serious stuff, but before that, we goof off. Well, you know how we were talking about the Gilmore's ad, which was just related to the Cadbury's ad, where we said, why is she working in the petrol station? And why is her dad coming in? And why is she giving the dad the Cadbury's chocolate? And what's the dad up to? Is he the owner of the petrol station? And that went on for ages. And then somebody rang up, I can't remember who it was, and said, well, my interest has piqued, in fact, Phil, about, for our listeners in New South Wales, the Gilmore's ad. And why is the woman going to go up to the woman at number four, that so-and-so at number four? And so then we speculated what the woman at number four was doing. Well, lo and behold, Gilmore's heard about this and they want to come on the show to talk to us about any questions. I'm not making this up. About any questions you might have about what's going on with the speculation about the woman so-and-so at number four. So I think this is fantastic. We can keep this story alive and going forever. So we'll get the people from Gilmore's in, and then you can ask a question about what's going on with so-and-so at number four. And maybe I'm thinking along the way, because I've upset Graham and I want to keep in his good books, and I'm going to get him a bagpipe. I thought maybe Gilmore's could, give us some free shoes too, which I'll give to Graham. But, of course, the caveat would have to be that they would have to be a pair of loafers or hush puppies or something like that in tartan to go with these bagpipes. So that's fantastic. Keep listening for more information on what's going on with Gilmore's shoes. Kevin said, great selection of songs for this morning's Music News, mate. But what are we going to do? Because I would like to hear Summer in the City. Although Louise said Santana's Black Magic Woman, which seems to be another text for that. So that seems to be the leader for that at this particular stage on this Wednesday morning at 3:09. Last Wednesday, we don't necessarily have a theme to this, but it seems like that's the direction we're going in, which is great. Last week we had Jeffrey Laddish on from Palisades Research. I don't know if you heard that, where he talked about AI and the advances in AI. So we're going to do that again this morning. I thought maybe this is almost a theme we're going into with a Wednesday morning, in which case we would need, a name to go with the segment. And obviously it's got to be alliteration, but I can't think of anything yet. I'm thinking of Wireless Wednesday, as in, not connected Wireless Wednesday, but maybe something will come to our mind. And the reason I mention that too is we're about to go to Silicon Valley, as you do if you're talking about AI. Marita Cheng is an award-winning roboticist. Well, there comes my first question. An inventor. She's a technological entrepreneur when it comes to technology. She uses robotics and AI to improve people's lives. In 2012, she was named the Young Australian of the Year. She's also the youngest member for the Order of Australia. She's the founder and CEO of Orbot. Again, we'll talk about that. And also we're going to talk about robots. And we'll look at the good and the bad. And if you have any questions you've been meaning to ask about robots, well, you've come to the right time on this as yet named Wireless Wednesday. How are you, Marita?
15: I'm doing great, Phil.
5: Lovely to talk to you. It's incredible the things that you've done. Could you tell us what a roboticist is?
15: A roboticist is someone who builds robots. So someone who builds mechanical, electrical, and computer systems all rolled into the one package. We're prototyping, we're testing. We're making sure the robots are safe around humans. Really, it's that combination of like mechanical skills, electrical engineering skills, and computer systems.
5: Well, we'll talk about robots being safe around humans, and I know that you'll be able to say the robots are your friend, and we'll get into that. But you're also an inventor, so what was it that made you decide to follow this particular pursuit with robots?
15: Well, I grew up in Cairns in Far North Queensland, and I read a lot of science fiction books, and I was really excited by like all the things I was reading about nanobots that you could put into humans to keep us healthy. The nanobots would like break down the McDonald's that we ate, and help keep us trim. And Google had just come out around then, or Google was becoming more popular then. And even from Cairns, I could use Google to search for anything. kind of like LLMs now or ChatGPT now and how you can ask it anything now. And I thought, it would be so amazing if we could put these computer systems, like the brains of Google, into mechanical systems and have robots in our everyday lives just helping us with everyday tasks.
5: Of course, and as I mentioned, I want to talk to you about the pros and cons. Obviously, there'd be a lot of pros, especially with what you do, because you can have robots that assist people in a huge way, people that have a disability. In what scenarios are these robots able to help people?
15: Yeah, so we've developed a telepresence robot called Teleport. And so what that means is you can be anywhere. So you could be at home or in an office, and you could have your robots remotely in a factory or in a warehouse, or people with long-term illness can go to work remotely. Kids with cancer can go to school remotely. And it allows people to connect. It allows people to be productive in multiple places. And so rather than like just using your computer for video conferencing where you're stuck looking at one place, with these robots, you can navigate another space, and it really feels like you're there because you're autonomously or you're remotely controlling your physical avatar in that new place.
5: What are one of the biggest misconceptions that people have about robots, Marita?
15: I think that people have a preconception that robots have to look like humans or humanoid robots. And whereas I think that robots should be useful. And so robots don't need to look like a human. They can look like a box. So I really like single-purpose robots just a robot that's been designed for something specific in mind. A robot I really like is the Gecko robot. And so they're used in silos to check concrete and whether there's any cracks in it or whether there's any thinning or whether there needs to be any maintenance done. So these Gecko robots, they like climb up walls basically, and they log all this data as they climb up these walls, and then they can flag anything that needs to be fixed, and the humans can then decide, okay, you know, what kind of maintenance do we want to do on these silos? And so it just makes it much cheaper to maintain structures. And it's a really cool looking robot that climbs walls. I also like weed, weed killing robots. They have all these lasers attached to them.
5: Right.
15: They kind of look like a small boxy car, and it just like drives along the farm and like the rows of crops. And it uses all these cameras to look for weeds, and then there's lasers that like zap all the weeds. It really can zap like

0: so much you can do. And robotics, I think, is different because it has that physical component of like existing among humans. And so, like when I think about like the latest in AI, I think about like AI agents for lots of different industries, like the legal industry, the accounting industry, the health industry, the curing diseases industry, mapping DNA, landlords, rentals, and computer coding. When I think about robotics and the latest in robotics, I think about the industry using like similar techniques to what was used to create LLMs in the robotics field to actually make advancements happen a lot quicker in robotics.
1: Right.
0: And so it used to be that if you wanted to make a robot that did a task in a factory, you'd have to train the robot and you have to show it lots of different scenarios, and then the robot would have to like would precisely follow your instructions in order to move like the little cylinder from one spot to another spot, one conveyor belt to another conveyor belt.
1: Yeah.
0: Whereas with LLMs and the new ways that they're training the robots, you can just tell the robot, oh, in that general vicinity there is a cylinder, move it to the other conveyor belt. And using with LLMs, like these robots can now understand plain English and perform that action.
1: Okay.
0: They don't need the precise instruction either. They can just like generalize more, and so right now you can like bring a robot into a room they've never seen before with laundry they've never seen before, and they can fold that laundry.
1: Yeah, well, this appeals to the laziness of humanity, but I'm going to get you to hang on a sec, because we're going to get you to look into your crystal ball, and we're going to talk about the other side of robots now, whether or not people should be afraid of the advances of robots, whether or not, you know, the robots are going to get ahead of the human beings, whether or not in, you know, 20 years' time, or even closer, robots could take people's jobs. So I'll get you to hold on there just a sec too, Marita, and if you have any thoughts on this or any questions, especially if you're in an industry where you think your job might be threatened by the advances in robot technology, give us a ring on 131873. Let me know what your question is. I'll put you on with Marita, and we'll see whether or not it turns into that Will Smith movie, I, Robot, or Ex Machina for that matter. 131873 is the number. 19+3.
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4: 22 minutes past three. It's National Science Week this week, and as part of it, we've gone to Silicon Valley for roboticist and Young Australian of the Year, Marita Chang, who works with robots. And if you have any questions, 131873. And I want to find out about where we may find ourselves in a few years too. But firstly, Marita, I'm going to get you on with Peter from Castle Hill. Morning, Peter. What's your question for Marita here?
5: Good morning to you both. A really interesting discussion. My question is, certainly the federal government here in Australia is actually rapidly rolling out, as I'm sure you know, automation and robot implementation and things like assessment of Medicare claims and things like this, low-risk matters. But it's also the case that they're looking at and implementing automation and the use of robot technology at places like the Australian Health Practitioner Regulation Agency. Now, do you agree that if the federal government is to use this automation and so-called AI in these spaces, is there a risk to public safety if they are embracing this technology for things that should be human assessment? Do you think that there's still a place for assessment by humans to ensure that there isn't a risk to public safety?
4: Good question, Peter. Yeah, so, and I think a lot of people would be thinking that too, Marita. Like, if you have robots doing human beings' jobs, how safe do you think the robots would be? And do you think they could keep a secret?
6: I mean, I think they'd have to be pretty safe by the time we allow them to do tasks that are going to impact humans. I mean, I would hope so. I wouldn't want them to roll out robots right now, like, prematurely before they're ready. With self-driving cars, Google trained them for, over 15 years, just pouring money into it, making sure that they knew how to drive and navigate streets. And for a long time, people didn't think that self-driving cars would get there. They didn't think that they'd be safe enough with the long tail.
4: Yeah.
6: But Google kept training and getting more data and working on it. And now there's Waymos in cities in San Francisco, the Bay Area, and Austin and LA. They're everywhere, and they're really safe, and they're they kind of drive like a good human driver.
4: Well, yeah, yeah. Well, you see, the thing is, Marita, a lot of people are concerned, Peter was saying there, with the advances of technology and the way robots are going ahead, and we see stuff from China all the time. People are worried, especially in service industries where, you'd have baristas, and I know they've just invented a barista robot. People are concerned that robots will take their jobs. Do you think that's realistic, and what kind of time frame do you think we're looking at, Marita?
6: I think, I think there's been a bunch of inflection points in technology where a new technology has been introduced to the world, and every time that happens, people are scared, and people think that these robots are going to, or that technology is going to take over a huge portion of jobs. And every time a new technology has been introduced, these jobs have changed, and people have reskilled, and people have taken on other jobs and found other ways to contribute. And with the introduction of these new technologies at every point, overall quality of life has improved for everyone.
4: Mm. Do you think it's inevitable, though, that eventually that these jobs will take a lot of, or the robots will take a lot of service jobs from, you know, from humans?
6: I think the reliability needs to be there, and the value for money. So when I think about robots that have been introduced into service areas, I think about like a movie theater near me, and they have these robots to help that would deliver like food to the various theaters. But a lot of the time now, like, they're not actually used. Like, they introduced them like a few years ago, and now like they kind of just sit there. And I think it's because like the maintenance, the service, the cost, and they're like, well, you know, let's just hire a teenager. the patrons like the teenagers more.
4: Yeah.
6: Teenagers are more generally useful. They can, you know, clean up messes in the bathroom. They can do this, do that. You can tell them what to do.
4: Yeah.
6: They don't just break down and stand there.
4: Well, and that, with that in mind, just don't give the robots any iPhones to sit there and look at for ages. Okay, well, let's move forward to, you know, the future. And when we talk about robots in the house, we've already got robots in the house. You know, in our house, we've got, I think, 3 Alexas. We've got a vacuum cleaner that essentially is a robot because it's unbelievable. It's like a flying saucer and it can just go off and do things on its own. And oftentimes, you know, if I'm in the way, it just doesn't care. It wants to run me over. So, you know, the robot's already running the house, ruling the roost. But looking forward, how far away do you think it'll be before every house will have some form of a robot in it?
6: I like your response, Phil. I think, you know, you already have the Alexas. There's the robot vacuum cleaners that have been around for over 20 years. And there's more models coming out that are smarter. That we have our dishwashers. We have our washing machines even, which would be, you know, much more rudimentary form of robots. You know, there are laundry folding robots coming out now. Like, that's a really big thing. A lot of robot arms are being trained on folding laundry. They're given a pile of clothes, and these robots just stand there for hours and hours a day and get trained in them, and they take videos, and the videos and the footage is all used to train more robots. There's even robots like placed into laundry shops in San Francisco that just stand there and do laundry all day. So you can actually buy like a robot that folds laundry in a variety of form factors right now if you wanted to. Yeah. So it depends, you know, how much do you hate doing laundry?
4: Well, you know, it's already going to make, it's going to make my job obsolete in my house, because if you can get one that folds the laundry and also takes out the rubbish and can put the pillowcases on the other pillows, essentially in my house, I will no longer have a job, you know, as long as it also knows how to feed the cats as well. It's National Science Week.
6: You can buy a whole bunch of robots to do those different tasks. I don't think there's a robot that can take out the trash yet, so that's been your job for a while.
4: Oh, well, thank God I'm still going to have a job at home then. It's great to talk to you. Happy National Science Week, and also well done on the work that you do with RoboGals, inspiring young girls to pursue careers in science, engineering, and technology. Thank you so much, Marita. It's been really great talking to you.
6: Yeah, it's National Science Week this week. We are running, there's over 2,500 events happening all week. 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It's called Live Sessions Python Coding. Check that out. We've got an event today, tomorrow. We've got 3 more events happening this week. Go check that out. And if you want to read more about the robots that I've built and my work encouraging girls into engineering and robotics, I wrote a book called Smart Girl Books, Marita Cheng. So check that out. 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
4: Fantastic. Great to talk to you, Marita Cheng there. And that website is scienceweek.net.au, 29-4. Okay, after this, let's talk about music. Who will get their song played?
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4: 26 minutes to 4. Mick, by the way, just said, was that Mick or Marty on the text? It might have been Marty. Look what happened with Robodebt and Centrelink. That was a farce. I think it's inevitable, though, that robots are going to enter our lives and A, make our lives easier because we're all basically lazy. B, make our lives harder because they're going to take our jobs. But, you know, we'll talk more about the advances and dangers in AI over the next few weeks on Wireless Wednesday. I'll work on the name for it, though. Today is Wednesday, August 19. So many great songs I wanted to play, and I got a definitive winner through the text as to which song you want me to play. But let's celebrate Freda Payne. Band of Gold was her hit single. It's her birthday. What a terrific song this is too.

0: It's a really sad song, though, when you listen to the lyrics of it, but it's a terrific song. It doesn't get played anywhere near enough. And probably not going to get played this morning either, because not a lot of people wanted to hear that. On this day, August 19, 1991, Michael Jackson was a guest voice on The Simpsons, playing Homer's friend, or somebody that Homer befriends. And I spoke to the producer of The Simpsons to find out how the Michael Jackson episode came about.
1: The secret I can reveal about it is he recorded all the spoken parts, but when we actually recorded the episode, he had a sound-alike do the singing. It's not him doing the singing. It's really amazing.
0: Nirvana shot the video for Smells Like Teen Spirit in a studio in Culver City, California, at the cost of less than $50,000, featuring real Nirvana fans in the audience on this day, August 19, 1991. And it wasn't till much later that Kurt Cobain found out that when his friend said, "You smell like Teen Spirit," she wasn't talking about from a Revolution point of view. She was talking about the deodorant. Teen Spirit.
2: New Teen Spirit.
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2: Just for teens, time and
0: gives a whole different perspective to grunge all of a sudden. On this day, 1981, August 19, Rolling Stones' album Tattoo You started a 9-week run at number one on the US charts. And on this day, August 19, 1986, Bon Jovi released their third album, Slippery When Wet, catapulting them to the top with You Give Love a Bad Name, Living on a Prayer, and several others, with my favourite lineup of Bon Jovi, of course, now minus Richie Sambora, who I love. He's a great guy. And I caught up with Richie Sambora to talk to him about the fact he's still doing Bon Jovi songs and the fact that he's still touring.
4: I'm not going to stop. I'm going to keep playing until I'm dead, man.
0: I talked to you about this on the phone before you came out here, where people were going, wow, he's doing Bon Jovi songs. And I said, he wrote them.
4: I did write them. If you really take a good listen, and as I go on in my solo career, I think that people will realize exactly what I did and what I don't do. There's no malice or anything like that. But I ain't John Bon Jovi's sidearm. I'm just not. Yeah? I don't want to march back into nostalgia. I want to move forward as an artist and keep moving forward. And I think that's a very important thing. And kind of that's where we're headed.
0: Shame that they fell out. Lovely guy. Both of them, really nice people, both John Bon Jovi and Richie Sambora. On this day, 1966, The Loving Spoonful hit the charts with this amazing Summer of 66 song.

Great song. Unfortunately, didn't get enough votes on the text either for us to be able to play that in its entirety. Same thing could be said of this Net song, which was an amazing song, but just not quite enough votes for it. Steppenwolf, Born to be Wild. On this day, August 19, 1968, Easy Rider went to the cinemas, and as a result, this song, Born to be Wild by Steppenwolf, was a giant hit. They got a gold record on this day, August 19, 1968. And this use of metal

0: Heavy metal thunder. That introduced the world to the expression heavy metal. It was never used before. And then people jumped on board. Next thing you know, you had heavy metal thunder. Also on this day, 1969, August 19, filming the violent gangster movie Ned Kelly in Australia, Mick Jagger was shot in the hand by a stray bullet from an old gun being used as a prop. I wasn't aware of that. Did you know that? That Mick Jagger got shot in the hand in 1969 while filming that movie in Australia? What's more surprising is that Alec Baldwin wasn't there at the time. No? Okay. What else have I got for you? Oh, Gilby Clark of Guns N' Roses. It's his birthday. There was a story that members of Guns N' Roses, when they were touring the Use the Illusion tour for the album, they spent a few days in Cairns. And the rumour has it that Gilby Clark and other members of Guns N' Roses went to a local Cairns bar and just kept turning up night after night and playing as the resident band.
1: Oh, yeah, I was there.
0: What happened?
1: They had a little bar in town in Cairns, and we used to go, myself, Slash, and Matt, we would go and we'd hang out at this bar and we'd have drinks and, you know, they'd have a cover band. So we started playing there. Like, we just started jamming and stuff, and we did it like three or four nights in a row. You know, we would go there and people going, wait, isn't this Guns N' Roses?
0: Wow.
1: And we were playing a tiny little bar in Cairns. And like I said, we did do it a few nights in a row.
0: Isn't that amazing? But they had a great time too. Well, I guess, Phil, there's only one song left you're going to play. That is correct, because I had loads and loads of texts for it. And I'm very, very happy to play it to Carlos Santana, or Carlos Debedib Santana, if you prefer, was awarded a star on the Hollywood Walk of Fame on this day, August 19th. 1998, and nobody has guitar face and has the gesticulations with the tongue whilst playing a guitar like Santana, Carlos Santana. This is Black Magic Woman.

0: magnificent. That obviously the radio edit version. The other version goes for about 12 days. But what a song. And I had the most amount of text for that particular one. So that's why we played Black Magic Woman to celebrate Carlos Devadib Santana being awarded a star on the Hollywood Walk of Fame on this day in 1998, August 19. And Ozzy Frank was trying to talk to me through the intercom whilst I was playing air guitar to that song. And I was looking at him going, "Mate, I can't talk to you right now, obviously, because I'm in the middle of an air guitar solo." And I had the gesticulations, I had the Santana tongue, the face, the whole thing going on. Magnificent guitarist. Doesn't actually get enough credit for that. But when you think about, you know, the great guitarists, you often don't think about Santana. But Carlos Santana would have to be up there. The top five greatest guitarists of all time. I feel like this is a conversation we should be having with Nicholas. But I'd also throw in there at, if not number one, certainly the top three, Stevie Ray Vaughan. The things that man could do with a guitar, absolutely unbelievable. You know, I think Jimi Hendrix is in there, but, you know, I sort of move past Jimi Hendrix to other people that I think are really magnificent guitarists. I don't know if you can think of anybody you'd like to add to that particular list, but gee. When you think of, you know, that, and you hear that Santana stuff, you know, it really makes that guitar sing. 3:45.
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0: 12 minutes to 4 on the subject of great guitarists. Hello, Sue, how are you? She mentioned, what about Don Felder of the Eagles? And she also said that she realised that Don Henley and Glenn Frey were real a-holes to Felder and also to Randy Meisner. Is that right? I didn't know that. Yeah, I wouldn't have put him in. I mean, yeah, I like the Eagles. Hotel California, though, that's a whole bunch of people playing that guitar. But I'm happy to add him to the list. By the way, Doretta just sent me a text, said, I loved that Santana song so much that I got out of the warm bed and danced all my way on the way to the bathroom, which is what we do on this show. We try to give you reasons to get out of bed and go and have a wee, apart from other things. Synchronicity too, by the way, Kevin, if you're listening, or Serendipity. Wayne just sent me a text going, Phil, Mark King of Level 42 is really good on the guitar. How's this for another coincidence, Kevin? Keeps happening. Got an email yesterday offering me an interview with Level 42 because they're about to tour Australia. How about that, Wayne? How about that, Kevin? It happened again this morning too. There's another serendipity, twice in one morning. You know how we had Gilby Clark talking about how he did that gig with Guns N' Roses in Cairns. Well, I knew that was coming up, but I didn't expect when we spoke to our guest this morning, Marita, when she was talking about robots, she mentioned Cairns as well. Chances of that happening, Cairns twice in the same hour. And it happened yesterday too, these serendipity things, these coincidences just keep happening over and over. And the other one was yesterday when I was talking to Russell Setright. And we were talking about collagen and peptides, and two completely unrelated stories came up about peptides in the same hour. I have absolutely no idea what's going on. You know, you don't ask for these things and suddenly they appear. Same could be said, actually, of Nicholas. Where were you?
16: Good morning. I was otherwise engaged, but I was listening, listening to Santana there, and I think...
0: Before we go any further, when I said, where were you, you obviously didn't hear me pleading on the air for you earlier.
16: I got onto the show right at the point where you were featuring that sound album with the two lions.
0: That was for you.
16: Yeah, I do apologize.
0: That's your segment.
16: But in any case, it was
0: No. Before you go off, you know, Nicholas's album of the week, as chosen by Phil, is a regular weekly thing. And it's supposed to be...
16: Oh, it's going to be regular
0: yeah,
16: weekly.
0: Yeah, it was supposed to be Tuesday. You weren't here yesterday for it. And so I called out on the air. We all pleaded for you. We had Wayne actually stuck his head out the window and said, where are you? And we have a few of our listeners, you know, like Maureen, people like that, Jill, you know, all, and even my radio girlfriend, Prue McSween. They were whispering sultry, you know, messages out the window hoping to get hold of you. But turns out, no. Aussie guitarist Rex Go says, Gabe's... Hank Marvin from The Shadows. So those are a couple of guitarists. And can I say, can we do it next Tuesday at around about 2 or 3 for your segment?
16: Okay. Yeah. Okay. So I won't let you down next time.
0: Okay, thank you. Guitarists.
16: But with regards to Santana, I think he's the Chet Baker of guitar playing. If you listen to that track that came, I'm pretty sure, from their debut album released in 68 or 69, absolutely brilliant guitar playing, and he manages to combine power and subtlety, which is very, very hard to do with an electric guitar.
0: Yeah, he's an amazing guitarist. But are you okay? You got a bit of a cold there.
16: I think so, yes.
0: Okay, all right.
16: But with regards to that interesting soundtrack of that bloke who recorded Two Lions Making Love, I think either he was taking the piss or an extremely naive fellow. He mentioned something about even though the male was the dominant partner, so to speak, in this act of lovemaking, the female was making all the noise, and he was intrigued by that. And I think this bloke is taking the piss, otherwise he hasn't really experienced making love, because the woman is usually the noisier one.
0: Thank you very much. Can we go back to guitarists? What about this? If you like good guitar, listen to the guitar duel in the movie Crossroads with Ralph Macchio, says Gaz. Are you familiar with that one?
16: I'm not familiar with that film, no.
0: Okay. Rory, you don't know the film? Okay. Rory Gallagher, says Maureen.
16: Oh, yes, yeah.
0: Followed by Gary Moore. Oh, Gary Moore's fantastic. No one's got the blues more than him. Followed by Peter Green, of course, early Fleetwood Mac, and in particular, Albatross, which was more acoustic.
16: And what about the great two musicians who really form part of the core of the guitar sound of the Rolling Stones? Keith Richards and Ronnie Wood.
0: Okay, I'm going to say, bit of a three-chord wonder, Keith Richards, a bit rote.
16: No, I would disagree with that. Okay. I think within that structure, he manages to create some brilliant sounds, and together with the innovation of Ronnie Wood, who's still seen, funnily enough, as the new guy on the block, even though he's been there since 1975, those two are the powerhouse, and together, of course, with the late departed Charlie Watts.
0: Mm. Can I give you some more names? This is from Will. Robert Fripp?
16: Interesting, but a bit too experimental to be enjoyable.
0: Okay.
16: I mean, it's a great album to have on your shelf, so to speak, to show off to an intellectual band of musicians. But in terms of being able to enjoy Robert Fripp, no.
0: Okay, right. There's a few here, so closer to a yes, no, we'll do. Larry Carlton.
16: I'm not familiar with the name. I might have heard some of his stuff, but I'm not familiar with the name.
0: Dwayne Allman.
16: Again, not so familiar. Maybe my memory's going because I'm in the midst of a cold.
0: Yeah. Derek Trucks?
16: No, not familiar with that either.
0: James Honeyman Scott, I know. He was from The Pretenders.
16: Was he the one that passed away?
0: I think a couple of members of that band passed away. Yeah, and he was one of them.
16: Wouldn't you look at The Pretenders? Look at the brilliant guitar work of their debut album and the second album. And what about their great cover version that they did on their second album? What was the name of the song again? I can't remember. It was a cover version.
0: I'm not sure. Can I say, because Graham, who is Scottish, is telling me I've got to get to the news, can I just make a couple of mentions? Randy Rhodes, of course, who was Ozzy Osbourne's guitarist, amazing. And I'm going to put on the top of my list, greatest guitarist of all time, I'm still going to go Stevie Ray Vaughan.
16: Yes, very, very good. Very good and innovative in his own way, although rather too stuck within a certain style. Okay. But anyway, I'm going to get to the news. Talking off the top of my head here, I'd need to have a closer listen to
0: call me tomorrow.
16: The albums in detail.
0: Call me tomorrow. All right. I'm going to get to the news. Otherwise, Graham's going to come in here and hit me with his bagpipes.
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0: Maureen says, put some John Fogerty from Creedence on your guitar list. And Gary said, Steve Vai. Yeah, I forgot about Steve Vai. Yeah, great guitarist in Crossroads. Let's get to the news, then the front page of the papers.
15: 2GB, proudly celebrating 100 years. News.
23: Hello, I'm Jack Fedek. Changes to the National Disability Insurance Scheme will save the federal budget almost $38 billion by the end of the decade. The Senate has passed the measures after the Albanese government won the support of the opposition. It means thousands of people will be removed from the scheme. NDIS Minister Jenny McAllister says the reforms will ensure those who really need the scheme don't miss out.
24: We've thought about how to make sure that people who have 24/7 care needs will be looked after, and we're confident that the reforms we have brought through will set the scheme up for the long term.
23: The Sydney Swans have held crisis talks as police investigate allegations of a sexual assault in a Melbourne hotel. The club called a board meeting last night to determine the sanctions and penalties for the players involved. In a statement, the Swans say they believe the players are in serious breach of expected club behaviour and standards, and it is appropriate to take firm action. What that action looks like is unclear. AFL CEO Andrew Dillon says the serious allegations are deeply concerning. Five Swans have assisted police with inquiries. No arrests have been made. Federal Member for Curtin, Kate Chaney, says the government's new gambling ad reforms don't go far enough. Labor and the Coalition have agreed on changes that will make opting out of gambling ads online easier. There'll also be changes to how gambling companies can induce people to place bets and an ad blackout either side of live sport. Ms Chaney says it doesn't fix the issue.
25: It's just like a big bit of Swiss cheese. It is full of holes. So probably the best amendment was that there'll be a review in 3 years' time, and the government will actually have to face up to whether these things are working.
23: Australia's Financial Crimes Agency has referred hundreds of mortgage brokers, lawyers, accountants and risky companies to police and the corporate regulator. AUSTRAC is warning lenders of significant risks from home loans fraudulently obtained. Chief Executive Brendan Thomas says an investigation has found widespread potential mortgage fraud. He says some borrowers are trying to move money into the country from China through illegitimate means. Queensland police are investigating the death of a man in Beenleigh yesterday afternoon. Police were called to a home on Lubach Street following reports a 66-year-old man had been stabbed. First aid was administered, but the man was declared dead at the scene. A man and woman are assisting police. And a 29-year-old tow truck driver has died in a workplace accident in Perth. It's understood the woman was unloading a car from a tow truck tilt tray when she sustained fatal injuries at about 20 to 6 on Tuesday morning. A report will be prepared for the coroner.
15: Finance. Join Andre Rieu and his orchestra for Viva Maastricht in cinemas August 29 and 30 only. 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AndreInCinemas.com.
23: Melbourne will be without in-form forward Jacob Van Rooyen for up to two finals matches after failing to overturn his three-game ban at the AFL Tribunal. The West Aussie collected Port Adelaide's Alir in the head during last weekend's win over the Power, knocking out the defender. The Panthers admit they're still figuring out how to replace injured co-captain Isaiah Yeo. The four-time NRL Premiership winner is sidelined indefinitely with a pec injury. Fullback Dylan Edwards says it leaves a big hole.
26: It's just little nuances to our game that we'll have to figure out and work towards and work out a way that we can sort of not replace Yeo, but get the job done without him.
23: Aussie Test batter Jake Weatherald has been dropped for the second test against Bangladesh for Matt Renshaw, and the Kookaburras have marked Australia's 100th Hockey World Cup match with a hard-fought 1-0 victory over Spain.
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23: Checking your weather around the country, Canberra, partly cloudy with morning fog and a top of 18. Adelaide, very high chance of showers, most likely in the early morning, 18 the top. Perth, a shower or two and a top of 20 degrees. Brisbane, a medium chance of showers and 23. Sydney, partly cloudy with a slight chance of a shower and a top of 20. And Melbourne, damaging winds with a high chance of showers and a top of 17 degrees.
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0: 7 minutes past four. Hello to Susanna from the future. Why do you call her Susanna from the future, Phil? Because she listens to the podcast later on. And so do a few other people. So everybody else in the future listening to the podcast. Hello from last night at about, 4 minutes or 7 minutes past four. Anyway, it's great to hear from you, Susanna. Thank you so much. Really appreciate the feedback on the email. And the email address is overnights@2gb.com if you want to get in touch. Also, it's 0460-873-873 on the text. Getting back to the picks for great guitarists of all time after we played a bit of Santana. Will said it was James Honeyman Scott on the first two Pretenders albums. And as for Larry Carlton, check out his sessions on hundreds of artists on the albums, including Steely Dan. And he was surprised that Nicholas didn't know Dwayne Allman of the Allman Brothers. And also the slide solo work on Eric Clapton's Layla. As for Fripp, any Kim Crimson fan would say that that's absolutely exceptional. How are you, Wendy? I just tuned in late to hear your chat with Nicholas, but I missed most of it. But yes, a big yes to Derek Trucks, Dwayne Allman, Stevie Ray Vaughan too. And as a teenager, she said, I love Jimi Hendrix. But also now, turning on to the music of and the guitar work of Joe Bonamassa. That's brilliant. Thank you so much, Wendy, for your text. And a couple of others too. Steve Vai, guitarist in Crossroads, best guitar solos ever, says Gary too. And Sue, I got your text, Sue. Thank you so much for that. 0460 873 873. If you want to give us a ring, 131 873. We're going to talk about this guy gun buyback in just a moment, the pros and cons. It seems to be based on what I saw yesterday on the 2GB Facebook page. Mark Levy was talking about it on his morning program, and there were quite a few texts and opinions on the Facebook page. A lot of people thinking that it's not necessarily a good idea. So we're going to break that down and talk about it in more detail with Peter Moroney, Director of Investigations and Risk. That's coming up in about 10 minutes time. And also he was a cop as well for about, I think, 19 years. So he obviously has an idea of what he's talking about. Now though, let's get to the front page of the newspapers, starting off with the front page of The Australian. Australia's largest rental property manager has affirmed that Jim Chalmers' budget could lead to a 30% spike in costs for tenants, as Anthony Albanese and the Treasurer launched a public assault on analysis showing their budget housing predictions were in jeopardy. Well, I don't know, but I did see that some of the rents have gone down with rental markets, and I know that because Sam and I are trying to get a place at the moment, one-bedroom flat, because we're going to move out of the one that we're in, and the prices are a lot higher. I mean, it depends on where you go, but we're still waiting for the agreement to go through. And Sam said to me, ring them up. Use your radio voice. Tell them that you're on the radio. I said, look, if I ring up the estate agent and use my radio voice and tell them I'm on the radio, they'll probably tune in and they'll hear what kind of sloppy show I do, and we'll have zero chance of getting that. Let's go to the front page of the Adelaide Advertiser. The state government has backflipped on plans to keep secret recommendations of an inquiry into a children's gender treatment scandal after it was exposed by the Advertiser and the Sunday Mail. Seven directions will be made public following a review into the systemic failure, six to be implemented immediately, and one to explore a formal process around a binder fitting service for young people. So that's your front page of the Adelaide Advertiser. And also the Swan story is essentially on the front page of all of the newspapers. Advertiser's got Black Swans. The Herald Sun has Swan's Shame. The other story on the front page of the Herald Sun, Victorian business owners who were forced to shut down during the COVID lockdowns could receive payouts averaging just $5,165 out of the state's $125 million hotel quarantine settlement. Court documents reveal less than $88 million of the payout could actually reach the business owners, with lawyers, surprise, surprise, set to pocket $37.5 million of the funds if the settlement is approved. I'm still waiting for them to do some kind of class action for all the people that came back from overseas and had to pay $3,000 or $4,000 to stay in a hotel for 2 weeks and couldn't open the window. I'll put my hand up for that. Cost me $4,000. The Age has this. The Labor Party's decision to move against Jacinta Allen and install Ben Carroll as the Victorian Premier has failed to deliver a bounce in the polls. Uh-oh. With the government's primary support continuing to slip in the lead-up to the November state election. So no even honeymoon period there for Ben Carroll. No bounce at all. Financial Review. BHP may accelerate a $9.7 billion expansion of its South Australian mines in response to soaring copper prices, as the new chief executive, Brandon Craig, vows to deliver the biggest construction phase in the company's history. That's your Financial Review. Also, a story about Dave Warner from the suburbs there, swapping seats at the first sight of RBT. That's your Telegraph story. But the story here that I'm going to tell you is that we've got a little bit more profanity in politics, some more swear words. Pauline Hanson has unleashed an extraordinary spray at the Treasurer Jim Chalmers, declaring he is full of the SH word. I'm not going to say it because, you know, I'm dignified. But anyway, this is as the political battle over superannuation turns brutally personal. The One Nation leader erupted after a Labor fundraising text attributed to Mr. Chalmers claimed that the Liberal Senator Andrew Bragg wanted to scrap your super and Senator Hanson was backing him. We talked about that yesterday. But I'm just more interested in the fact that politicians just swear now and nobody really seems to care about that. Have you noticed that? I think Trump started it. And he's moved on from, you know, milder words now to, you know, just whenever he feels like it, he just throws the F word out there. And I don't think it sets a necessarily a good precedent, you know, politicians swearing. I don't know what you think about that. Let's get to the Courier Mail for Brisbane. Two Comanchero bikies flew from Melbourne to visit a Brisbane construction site where they allegedly threatened to burn a man's house down and kill his kids because he was a CFMEU member. The inquiry has heard. And also, let's wrap it up with the Sydney Morning Herald. And I could have mentioned the Swan story in every one of those headlines, but we'll use the Swan story on the front page of the Sydney Morning Herald. Key Sydney Swans AFL players were quizzed individually by Swans officials yesterday as they face club-imposed suspensions of multiple matches over their conduct in Melbourne. AFL Chief Executive Andrew Dillon suggested the players could face AFL sanctions irrespective of the outcome of a police investigation into a sexual assault allegation. That is the big news story of the day in all of the newspapers and the one on the Sydney Morning Herald that I thought I would read to you as well. 4:15. 0460 873 873 on the text. As I mentioned before, I saw Mark Levy talking on the Facebook page yesterday, on the 2GB Facebook page, about the gun buyback. Is it a good idea or a bad idea? Well, Peter Moroney, who spent 18 years with the New South Wales Police, he's going to give us his opinion on that next.
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4: 18 minutes past four. Ruth, in answer to your text, yes, unfortunately, but still on 10 o'clock Saturday mornings with Luke Grant. Hopefully that answers your question. Will says, Dave Warner was just a suburban boy playing cricket. Whenever there was a story when I worked at Triple M and there was a story about Dave Warner, I'd always go Dave Warner from the suburbs, until eventually one day the newsreader came to me and she said, why do you keep saying Dave Warner from the suburbs? And I said, because that's where he's from, Dave Warner from the suburbs. I'm sure that you know he's just a suburban boy. And I tried to explain to her that, you know, he wakes up every morning with no one beside me. He wakes up every morning and his mother will chide him because he's just a suburban boy. And if you know, you know. But if you don't, well, I guess it's really pointless me continuing with that. Hello. Well, Kevin, how are you? A few things. Yesterday evening, driving up the Northern Road, John Stanky Stanley and Steve Fennec were talking about shoe phones when John mentioned Don Adams playing Maxwell Smart. At the precise moment, I drove past Adams Road. This is Kevin and I who are just sharing these bizarre synergy moments. Simpatico. And again, we can only go back to the most obvious conclusion, Occam's razor conclusion. Most obvious answer is obviously the right one. And that is that both Kevin and I are the chosen ones. I mean, that can be the only conclusion I could come to. Hello, Gary. How are you? Gary says, I think we may have a match or a perfect match type segment in the makings to find Nicholas, a lady friend. Well, then you play the part of Greg Evans. Hey, that's not a bad idea for a Peeping Tom, by the way. Do you want to write that down on your list there, Aussie Frank? Greg Evans, perfect match. I think he's a wedding celebrant now too. And there's also quite a gig for that, for people that, you know, used to be in the telly or used to be on the radio. So, I mean, perhaps that's what I'm looking down the barrel of, you know, Phil, the marriage celebrant, which I'd be happy to do too, by the way. I think there's a bit of coin in that too. I'd be happy to marry you. As long as you pay for the alcohol bill for me. All right, on a serious topic, let's talk about this gun buyback and whether or not it's a good idea or a bad idea. I spoke to Peter Moroney, who spent 18 years with the New South Wales Police and also is the Director of the Investigations and Risk at Nemesis Consultancy Group. I wanted to know, because for me this smacks a little bit of tokenism, but also, as I saw yesterday on the Facebook page, a lot of people were saying, actually, this is just a government distraction to distract from the Royal Commission into anti-Semitism. But also, I thought maybe this was a little bit reactionary as well. And that was what I was asking Peter about.
5: Look, if you look purely in terms of Bondi and the unfortunate events there in December 2025, it is a reaction to that. I don't think anyone's going to sit there and say, after 30 years, we need to look at gun reform. I think we do, and I think we need to do that in balance. But bringing in the changes that are being brought in and restricting capability doesn't remove capability. So they're two distinct, different approaches.
6: So how does this differ from the gun buyback during the Howard government era?
5: Yeah, really good point. If we look back to that era, I mean, that was obviously a straight result of Port Arthur. The point around that gun buyback was that the type of weapon they were seeking to revoke, so it wasn't a case of scaling back and letting you buy it in a moderate approach. It was a full automatic and some semi-automatic military-style rifles that was just simply wiped off the shelf. You can't access it. This one, though, this current gun buyback scheme, is about buying excess weapons. But the point being is the type of weapon

0: weapon that was used is still available if you have the right license and the right conditions on that license.
1: You're talking about responsible gun owners, really, who have no need to hand their weapons back. It looks like the whole wording of buy back isn't appropriate, because where a lot of these illegal weapons have come from, they're not going to be sold back to the people who sold it to them.
0: That's a good point, isn't it? I mean, look, the gun buyback scheme, the current one that's coming up, is, for example, if I'm a gun owner and I'm only licensed to have four, but I just happen to have six at the relevant time, the government are going to buy back those two guns for me. I can dispose of them through other means, et cetera, to another gun owner, as opposed to straight to the gun buyback scheme. But we are not going to get the criminal-minded folk come forward and simply hand their guns in. That's just not going to happen.
1: And I can't imagine anybody, again, who's a responsible gun owner who's got extra guns are going to just sell it to somebody from the boot of their car. Imagine there's quite a lot of legislation that prevents
0: that. Yeah, absolutely, Phil. There definitely is, though. For example, I'm a licensed gun owner, so if I wanted to perhaps, and you were one as well, and I wanted to sell it to you, you're right, I can't just see you at the pub and hand over a few hundred dollars. We've got to go to a proper licensed dealer, take that in, both of us attend, both of us have what we have, a permit to acquire. And to get a permit to acquire a weapon takes 28 days from the time you apply to the New South Wales Police. So there is a lot of red tape, and so there should be in terms of that transaction or acquiring those types of weapons. But if we look at the heart of Bondi, which is why this scheme was put together or why these gun control things were put in together, if it was a car or if it was explosives, we wouldn't be having these conversations. As I said, all for a review of gun reform. It's been 30 years, so no problems there. Let's look at it. Do we need to tighten it? Do we need to change it? By all means. But the current round of changes, they will not prevent another Bondi from occurring.
1: And apart from Bondi, we've got gun issues that happen almost on a daily basis, especially in parts of Sydney, which beggars the question, where are these illegal guns coming from in the first place?
0: Another good question. So, look, they'll come from a whole range of means. Look, for example, we certainly know in days gone by that they've stolen from the military, or certain military-style weapons have been marked for destruction. They've been stolen en route or from those that are charged with destroying them. They could be just simply stolen from gun owners from around the country, from rural properties, etc. Or the alternative is they will be smuggled in. It's no different to, say, drugs, for example.
1: I haven't managed to find any statistics on this, Peter, but how much of an explosion do you think there is on the streets at the moment for 3D printed firearms, and especially pistols?
0: Yeah, look, I'm like you. I haven't really researched that area much. From some of the police that I've spoke to, they said it is becoming a problem. They have seized recently some 3D manufactured principles, but just what sits around that, the technology required for it and how well they work. Yeah, sorry, Phil, I couldn't probably comment on that any further than that.
1: So in terms of a gun buyback scheme then, what are we missing here?
0: If we sit there and go, well, this gun buyback scheme is going to prevent another Bondi, well, that's wrong. Because what we've got to look at is a collective approach. Yes, the weapon that was used, we're trying to reduce the capability of people getting hold of that, all for those sorts of things, but they can still get hold of weapons at any rate. So it's got to come with a whole multi-pronged approach. Yes, let's look at some gun reform. But what else are we doing? What sort of perhaps de-radicalisation programs, if we're going to talk about Islamic terrorism, if we're going to talk about far right, far left, what are we doing there? What are we doing to prevent those from occurring well before they occur? We've got to have a holistic government approach, not just this solution will now fix everything. I'm not sure that's what the government is saying. But other than the gun buyback scheme, I'm still yet to see too many, call it, proactive, preemptive policies that have coming out to help take it on this forced, this whole pronged approach about what's the best way to tackle this problem, as opposed to simply let's do a gun buyback scheme.
1: To me, it also seems simplistic to try and target a particular group in society when you've got to remember that things like Port Arthur and also the situation in Norway and a lot of places in America, this was a lone wolf who wasn't tied to any ideology. So there's that they have to also take into account too, I think.
0: And it's a really good point that you make. Look, and we know the stereotype that we're looking to stop a certain religion or ideology. We can't take that. We've got to look at it from a holistic point of view, from far left, Islamic, far right. And what are we doing across all gamuts to help the Australian community stay safe.
1: Although, again, it's good that we're having the conversation, because once the conversation is out there, like anything,
0: absolutely,
1: things hopefully get put into the program.
0: Yes.
1: Appreciate your time, mate.
0: Yeah, pleasure, Bill. Take care, mate.
2: There's Peter Moroney, who I said was for 18 years in the New South Wales Police, but also now is the Director of Investigations and Risk at Nemesis Consultancy Group. 28 minutes past four. We'll go to the newsrooms after this.
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2: Coming up to 29 minutes to 5, that would be Pet Vet Rob Zabbitt with Luke Grant, I think about 10 o'clock on Saturday morning. Hello, Mitch, how are you? I'm a gun owner. Mitch says on the text, I need all of my guns and I don't have spare, and I don't have too many, just the ones required. My thoughts go to the buyback, that it's a total waste of time. So if someone gives up the spare guns and decides to commit a crime just to use the other guns, I mean, that really is laughable. That was Mitch that sent that through. 0460 873 873. Let's get to the newsrooms.
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2: And firstly, starting in Sydney, the 2GB newsroom. And good morning to Dusty Fitzpatrick.
10: Good morning, Phil. An investigation's underway after a deadly stabbing in Sydney's inner suburbs. A man in his 30s was stabbed inside a unit at Waterloo. He was taken to hospital where he later died. The Sydney Swans are expected to announce sanctions against several players linked to an alleged sexual assault in Melbourne. Five players have assisted police with their inquiries into an incident at a hotel, but no arrests have been made. And Sydney's Manly has been named the best beach in the South Pacific. The stretch of sand ranked ninth in the world in the TripAdvisor's Traveller's Choice Awards. Thanks, Phil. That's the latest from Sydney.
2: And from Sydney to Brisbane, the 4BC Newsroom, and good morning to Chloe Affleck.
11: Good morning. A man and a woman are speaking with police following the sudden death of a man in Logan. First responders were called to a home in Beenleigh around 4:45 yesterday, where they found the 66-year-old with multiple stab wounds. He was declared deceased at the scene. Six people have been charged with 23 offences as part of a police operation targeting jet skis on the Brisbane River. The crackdown was launched in response to an increased report of dangerous riding incidents. And Queensland Rail has reached an in-principle deal with unions on a new enterprise agreement for train controllers. It's the fourth agreement reached following months of negotiations, with at least two more agreements still to be secured. That's the latest from Brisbane.
2: And the news full update from Brisbane and from Sydney from 2GB and 4BC coming up in 28 minutes time, which makes it 28 to 5.
3: A sports update thanks to West End Motor Group, incorporating Parramatta and Blacktown Mazda. 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
2: And it's got a cricket today. Test opener Jake Weatherald has been axed for the second test against Bangladesh and Mackay, with Matt Renshaw being recalled to take his place. Weatherald's the only change after Australia's loss in Darwin in the first test, and this change from Weatherald to Renshaw is the only change, with under fire minus Labuschagne escaping the axe. Weatherald has played six test matches in a row since the start of summer's Ashes series, that was last summer, but produced modest returns, scoring just one half century, averaging about 20.36, while Renshaw, 30, burst onto the Australian test scene a decade ago as a grinding opening batter. He's since evolved to become a formidable three-format option, and he played the last of his 14 test matches in India in 2023, but batted in the middle order in the second innings after Dave Warner from the suburbs was ruled out with concussion, which was a difficult time, of course, for Dave Warner. I mean, he spent Saturday nights just changing TV stations. He was just a suburban boy. Australia currently one match into a run of potentially 21 tests across the next 12 months. All right, 26 minutes to five. So on Thursday, the federal and New South Wales governments, this is Thursday last week, jointly announced a deal to bail out the Tomago aluminium smelter. Cost of $2.5 billion over 10 years. Is that money well spent? Well, I wanted to talk more about this and also whether or not this is all going to be quite sustainable as well. I spoke to Roy Green from the University of Technology in Sydney, and I wanted to know why this particular $2.5 billion Tomago aluminium deal is no ordinary bailout.
12: Yes, well, thanks, Phil. This is a really novel approach to saving a very important part of our industrial base. We need to recall that Tomago contributes over $2 billion to the Australian economy, exports $3 billion of its product in the form of aluminium, and it uses 12% of New South Wales' total electricity supply. So it's a very important part of our industrial fabric. And the government didn't have much choice but to work out how to save it, but to save it without just spending taxpayers' money subsidising a large international company, that's Rio Tinto, which is the majority owner of the Tomago facility. And so the scheme they've come up with is one where the government uses what it calls a special investment vehicle. It has several of these, one of which is Snowy Hydro. The big problem for the Tomago smelter is that when its electricity supply contract comes to an end in 2028, its price of electricity goes up to way beyond 120, 130 megawatts an hour, way beyond what will keep it competitive. It needs an electricity price somewhat below that, maybe 70, 80 megawatts an hour to continue to be competitive globally. And so the government is not going to provide dollars. It's going to provide an electricity offtake at that level to keep Tomago viable via the special investment vehicle, which is government-backed finance, while at the same time persuading Tomago to invest in its switch to renewables, which it's promised by 2035, and provide a concessional loan to those in the renewable energy industry to accelerate the development of renewable sources of energy in the form of wind and solar. So it's a very neat kind of arrangement with the added benefit that over a 10-year period, it's anticipated that the taxpayer recoups the cross-subsidy that they initially provide between the new fixed price and the market price of electricity. It recoups this through increased aluminium revenues and the role that Tomago serves as a battery on the grid because it can vary its use of power. So it's a very complex, I guess, quite a complex arrangement, but it's been through finance, it's been through treasury, it's got the tick of approval there, and it's a clever scheme that could apply elsewhere across Australia.
1: Do you think Tomago would have been prepared to do this had the electricity bills been not so high? Would they have actually been prepared to make this shift to renewable energy in order to sustain its future?
12: Oh, it was committed to doing that anyway. It was committed to gradually switching because it's been making use of the power stations in the Hunter region since its inception, Liddell and so on, which are all closing. All these coal-fired power stations are closing because wind and solar is, as new generation, is cheaper. And so it isn't viable for them to keep going with coal-fired power, but nor was it viable to switch immediately to renewables because the renewable energy rollout and the transmission grid changes are going much more slowly than people would otherwise have liked. And so it had a plan over a 10-year period up to 2035 to switch to renewables. This just accelerates the process that they would have liked to have done anyway.
1: It's essentially a government bailout, isn't it, using taxpayers' money. Is there any risk involved in this?
12: Yeah, there is a risk. If people don't want aluminium anymore and the revenues are not sufficient to sustain the return to the taxpayer, that's a risk. But the government's made a decision that it's a risk worth taking because aluminium is not a product that's going to go out of fashion. It's something that is essential in the energy transition anyway. Light metals for electric vehicles and so on, absolutely essential for the future of manufacturing. But it also ensures that we have a manufacturing base that can then move up market to new areas of manufacturing using digital technologies and AI and develop new capacity in specialised areas of world markets.
1: It's not a new idea, though, is it? Because Neville Rand's New South Wales government did something similar, I think, in the 80s, and this was to secure a coal-fired power for the industry.
12: Exactly.
1: Yeah, how did that
12: go? Yeah, exactly. It worked because the smelters are still there. It was exactly that scheme that Neville Rand used to keep coal-fired power station prices lower than they might otherwise have been. And it was a deal done over several decades with the power, with Tomago. But now, with that deal running out, it's a question of how do you replace it if the coal-fired power stations are no longer there.
1: And does a 1980 solution, Roy, do you think work in 2026? And if that's the case, what other interventions can we look at?
12: Well, we hope it will work. And it's the only one on the table, really, that is viable, apart from just handing over a subsidy to Rio Tinto, which I don't think anyone particularly wanted
1: well,
12: to see.
1: People would say with a company the size of Rio Tinto, surely they'd have enough cash to be able to sort their own deal out.
12: Of course they would, but in this case, if the power price goes up, they will look at other opportunities elsewhere in the world. They've got plenty of scope not to be in Australia. If we want to keep them here, we have to provide a deal that will keep them, and the deal is we provide you with a lower energy cost, and we do it at the same time as we're switching to renewables. Can this deal be replicated elsewhere in Australia? Probably it can. If we look at a case like Whyalla, with its steelworks, there's an example that it might be used for. Or in domestic production of wind towers. If Australia needs 4,000 to 6,000 wind towers over the next decade or so, which it does, if we take no action, they'll all come from China. But if we intervene in the marketplace, we provide an offtake for domestic production, we can actually make them here. We have the skills. We have Blue Scope. We have companies like Oxycut and Keppel Prince, who can supply parts of the wind tower value chain. It's all part of an ambition that we become much more capable to achieve sovereign manufacturing capability in a world where the middle powers like us are squeezed between the US, which is imposing tariffs, and China, which is subsidising its exports.
1: Has it been received well from a bipartisan perspective?
12: I don't think it's been entirely rejected by the opposition. I'm not quite sure what their policy would be as an alternative if they did. I think they're averse to taxpayer funds being used in a risky fashion. That's fair enough. But would they take this risk if they were in government? I suspect they probably would.
1: Roy, good to talk to you, mate.
12: No worries. Thanks, Phil.
1: Roy Green there from the University of Technology on why this $2.5 billion Tomago aluminium deal is no ordinary bailout. What are your thoughts? 0460 873 873. 16 minutes to five.
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2: How are you this morning? You okay? Middle of the week, get through this. Thursday, Friday, jobs are gooden. Coming up to 14 minutes to 5, 0460 873 873 on the text. Hello, Nick. He says, Phil, Another person, they're saying that the renewables are cheaper than coal. We know that's not true. Why do they keep insisting that this is the truth when we know it's a lie? And also John says we don't have cheap power. I sent a couple of texts. The other one was how many businesses have been lost with their renewables, with the BS renewables being the cheapest form of electricity. Michael said, why not get Craig Emerson on? And he can sing the Wyala Wyala song. Oh, it's just one of the great moments in Australia's Got Talent, I think, too. Don says, renewables are cheaper. Sorry, LOL, don't agree with that particular one. And also this one that came in from Steve as well, just to pick you up on renewables being cheaper than any other energy. The very reason aluminium production was closing, because of higher energy costs because of the renewables, which is essentially what the gist is of a lot of the texts that are coming through here as well. Keep texting me, because it's good to get your feedback, on 0460 873 873. Let's have a look and see where we're at in terms of the world. Well, it's day 172 of the Iran conflict, and so far no difference between day 171 going backwards, although now the 60-day memorandum of understanding has officially expired today on day 172. Not that that was a fat lot of good, really, the memorandum of understanding. The idea was to lift US sanctions and unfreeze Iranian assets in exchange for reopening the Strait of Hormuz. And the Iranian Foreign Ministry spokesperson said that, well, in fact, the whole deadline was irrelevant, as was the memorandum of understanding too. And the Iranian parliament speaker said that Tehran had achieved a diplomatic and military victory. But in the meantime, the world goes on. And Donald Trump, who's now turned his attention to America's involvement in the war games that they're doing in South Korea, has said that, well, really they haven't contributed a lot, especially, this is South Korea, especially to the situation that had been happening with Iran. So he's not happy with the way America is being involved in these war games. And I don't know how far they'll scale it back, but he certainly talked about that.
0: President Trump has often joked that he and North Korean leader Kim Jong-un fell in love during his first term. Now he seems to be trying to revive the relationship. Trump sent shockwaves through East Asia by announcing that he was scaling back major military drills with South Korea just before they're about to start. He seems to be trying to punish South Korea, a longtime US ally, for failing to join him in Iran, and he's trying to cast around for a win on the foreign policy stage as the war goes sour.
2: There you go. That's the update from CNN on that particular one. In the meantime, Australia remains very concerned that North Korea's nuclear weapons program could be an issue. In fact, that's Defence Minister Richard Miles, who said that as the US scales back military drills with South Korea, he's a bit concerned about where things are going to go. The US President Donald Trump announced the American move overnight, that's last night, citing his very good relationship with the North Korean dictator Kim Jong-un. And Donald Trump went on to say these exercises are not only costly, much of these costs are paid for by the United States of America, as usual, he says, in brackets, but sends a signal that it's totally inappropriate and hostile. He said also that South Korea refused to join his denuclearization efforts in Iran, so that might be a little bit of something to do with that too. Meanwhile, Donald Trump has tweeted on his social media, Truth Social, over the night, saying that there are no talks or conversations going on or scheduled with the Islamic Republic of Iran. The naval blockade remains in full force and in effect. The Hormuz Strait is open and operating. All water mines have been removed or detonated. Thank you for your attention to this matter, which means that Donald Trump is now able to move on to other things, and that is the situation with Oman.
4: Trump threatened to attack a US ally on Monday if it interferes with his efforts to reopen the Strait of Hormuz, telling Fox News, if Oman gets in the way, we'll bomb the shit out of them. Now, it's not the first time that Trump has made this kind of threat, despite decades of good relations between the US and Oman. Back in May, when it emerged that Oman was in talks with Iran about possibly charging vessels fees for transiting the critical critical waterway, Trump had this to say.
5: Oman will behave just like everybody else and we'll have to blow him up.
4: Oman hasn't responded to either of Trump's threats.
2: Also, again, another, well, it's Trump, but, you know, the politicians all swearing. Pauline Hanson throwing the SH word out there. Trump seems to throw the F word out there whenever he feels like it. Maybe it's just going to lose its impact down the track and we'll just have everybody get on the news and say, you know, excuse me, Mr. Albanese, what did you think of the economy? And he'll go, it's effed. Also, nightmare scenario looming over Europe as a Russian frigate with nuclear-capable hypersonic missiles on board has arrived in the Baltic Sea. So it's capable of long-range strikes, as well as anti-submarine warfare. It's the Admiral Kasatonov, second vessel sent by the Kremlin to this vital area, and the warship was observed off the German island of Fehmarn weeks after the destroyer Admiral Levchenko was also spotted in the region. The island lies close to the Danish Straits, which is the main passageway linking the Baltic Sea to the North Sea and the Atlantic, and that's a checkpoint and also a choke point through which Russian ships transit towards the open water. Both vessels are armed with cruise and hypersonic missiles. So it's all a bit scary. Scary if you're the British Prime Minister, because it seems that everybody's got your phone number and anybody could be pretending to text you.
6: Andy Burnham, the UK's new Prime Minister, got his first reported high-profile phishing text the other day. Messages on his phone appeared to come from someone claiming to be President Trump's chief of staff, Susie Wiles. Trouble is, she wasn't writing them. Burnham's no rookie, and it's unlikely this is his first rodeo with pranksters. But since he's been Prime Minister for just a month, it's likely the first time he's been targeted while leader of a country with sensitive national security secrets kicking around inside his head. CNN understands there were no messages of significance in the communication, which Burnham quickly shut down.
2: Well, that's interesting, and I mentioned this earlier on this morning. How come all these world leaders seem to have, you know, their mobile phone prank called or prank texts all the time? I mean, who's got the numbers? How are they finding them? And, you know, how would they know that it's actually a real text from an Australian Prime Minister, for example? Well, if it mentions, crikey, should have seen the melons I looked at today, then you'd know exactly where that's coming from. The melons are back in the news, incidentally. I couldn't believe it. But yet the Japanese Defence Minister officially addressed Albanese's melons comments. And the word is at the press conference that, you know, wasn't such a big deal in the end, after all. Maybe the Melongate scandal finally has moved away. There's other scandals, though. Shadow Minister and veteran Phil Thompson called for Matt Keogh to be removed after a veteran meeting row.
22: It increases protections for people.
2: Of course, that was the wrong one. This is what I'm looking for. Here we go.
23: As they were informed last week by my office, I was unable to meet with them today. But as I have continually said and engaged with many ex-service organisations, we wish to engage with them and the practitioners in allied health services. And if the opposition continue to want to shout, instead of actually engaging in the policy development process, it's incredibly unhelpful to getting those positive outcomes.
2: After the news this morning at 5, we'll talk about Question Time and whether or not it's just a waste of time. Anthony Albanese, what happens? Do you just mention his name and all of a sudden he comes out of nowhere? What's he want to talk about? Oh, gambling reforms. Okay, as you were.
22: It increases protections for people most at risk of gambling harm while continuing to allow those who enjoy a bet to do so.
2: By the way, Will said, don't forget that Albo, when confronted by journalists, said, I'm not going to BS people. So there was that. But then again, he went on to win the elections. So that's pretty much a slice of what's going on around the world. There is a SpaceX Starship being towed to Christmas Island. I'll tell you about that after the news, which is coming up in just a moment. And also we'll talk about whether or not the whole idea of Question Time is just really, it's just an all-in brawl, and is it time for them to actually, rather than argue, just get back to do some work? That's coming up after the news at 5, 4 minutes away. It's 4 to 5.
24: Never doubt the 2GB army. When we told you about the 21-year-old with Down syndrome making umbrellas, you got right behind Sammy. Sammy's dad, Brendan, has been dealing with the sales ever since.
25: 1,173 umbrellas were sold.
24: Whoa. What a result.
25: We are really speechless. Sammy's had a smile from one ear to the other. It's
3: chest poked out, eyebrows going crazy. It's just been unbelievable. We can't thank you all enough.
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2: 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Jason Matthews on 4BC, that's coming up now at 5 o'clock. 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
27: Good morning, I'm Dusty Fitzpatrick. Legislation to overhaul the National Disability Insurance Scheme has passed through the Senate. The changes will see thousands of people taken off the scheme to rein in its ballooning cost. The federal government says the new laws will also do more to crack down on NDIS fraud. NDIS Minister Jenny McAllister says the overhaul can now get underway.
28: From now, we'll be working with the disability community, their families, their carers and the sector more broadly to implement these reforms and to really set the NDIS up for the long term.
27: Anti-gambling advocates doubt Labor's promised opt-out register for online gambling ads will work. The register forms part of the federal government's wagering reforms after a deal was struck with the coalition. Tim Costello from the Alliance of Gambling Reform says Australians should be given the option to opt in if they want gambling ads.
29: It's scarcely believable that the register they're setting up where you can opt out of all ads on the internet can be governed by ACMA, the Communications and Media Body. It defies belief that this opt-out will work.
27: The Sydney Swans have held crisis talks overnight as police investigate allegations of a sexual assault in a Melbourne hotel. Five Swans players have assisted police with their inquiries, but no arrests have been made. AFL Chief Executive Andrew Dillon has released a statement saying the allegations are deeply concerning. Two people have been charged after the discovery of a body in a shallow grave south of Brisbane. The remains found under a cubby house are thought to be those of 46-year-old Chad Bishop, who was last seen in 2022. A man and woman have been charged with murder and interfering with a corpse. BHP has made a better than expected profit thanks to rising copper prices. The metal generated more than $25 billion Australian dollars for the mining giant last financial year. It outpaced iron ore as BHP's biggest earner. Australia President Geraldine Slattery says there's high demand for copper.
1: We've long anticipated that copper as a commodity will be one that is very much tied to electricity and energy transition, and in more recent times we've seen a dramatic uplift in artificial intelligence and data centers.
27: Also making news, social media giant Meta is on trial in the United States over claims it deliberately designed its platforms to be addictive to young people, and a SpaceX rocket that landed in the Indian Ocean off Christmas Island has been towed to shore. The Australian Space Agency says the federal government is coordinating with Elon Musk's company to retrieve it. Checking the markets, the Dow Jones is trading down 79 points, the Nasdaq down 348. One Australian dollar is buying 71.11 US cents.
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27: In the NRL, the Panthers admit they're still figuring out how to replace injured co-captain Isaiah Yeo. The four-time premiership winner is sidelined indefinitely with a pec injury. Fullback Dylan Edwards says it leaves a big hole.
12: It's just little nuances to our game that we'll have to figure out and work towards and work out a way that we can sort of not replace Yoey, but get the job done without him.
27: Carlton Chief Executive Graham Wright says there's no limit to what they can achieve as Josh Fraser is officially announced as senior coach. Fraser's signed a three-year contract after an impressive run as interim coach. And struggling test opener Jake Weatherald has paid the price for Australia's shock loss to Bangladesh in Darwin. After scores of just 23 and a duck, he's been replaced by Matt Renshaw. That's the very latest news and sport.
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27: Sydney's weather, partly cloudy with the chance of fog, a shower possible later, light winds tending nor'easterly, heading for a top of 20 degrees in the city, 22 in the west. Further ahead, partly cloudy tomorrow, showers Friday and Saturday, partly cloudy again Sunday and Monday. Right now in the city, 12 degrees, the same in Terry Hills. It's 10 in Penrith, 9 Lucas Heights, 8 in Gosford and Bankstown. I'm Dusty Fitzpatrick. More news at 5:30 on your news leader, Sydney's 2GB.
2: As we crawl towards the weekend, it's Wednesday morning. This is a new day. Everything bursting with hope. Coming alive.
0: This moment, this is a new day. 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
2: 7 past 5, getting ready for The Machine, which is Sydney's best breakfast show with Ben Fordham on the way in about 23-ish minutes time. Followed by Mark Levy after the news at 9 on 2GB, on 4BC, 5:30, Jason Matthews for breakfast and Gary Hargrave following the news at 9 o'clock. On the email, and it's overnights at 2GB.com. Hello, Leonie. Thank you so much for your email from Hilltop. Phil, I really enjoyed the chat and interview with Peter Moroney. We were talking about the gun buyback, incidentally, if you missed it. She says, as was discussed in Mark Levy's program, as if a criminal is going to hand in their weapons. What a joke. Thank you again. Well, no, you're most welcome. Thank you for that email. And, yeah, as I mentioned, Levy talking about that yesterday, and I saw quite a lot of interaction on the 2GB Sydney Facebook page about that story too. Hey, Vicky, thank you for your lovely text you just sent me as well. She keeps herself entertained throughout the evening listening to the show, so I appreciate that. Let's get back to some more of the emails that had to do with, well, obviously, Albanese and the government. This one from John. They lied and bribed with the HEX discount. That's how they won. And this one from Nick says, so you're telling me, Phil, that our Prime Minister can go around making fun of leaders of other nations that are our allies and get away with it? And it's inconsequential. I don't think so, mate. The man is a fool, and it's been proven in this instance to be just that. In my defence, though, Nick, I didn't say that. I did say that, that particular... I don't think I used the word inconsequential. If I did, well, I apologise. What I meant by that was the topic of the melons has become inconsequential and also unbearable now. Surely, I mean, we had the melons all week last week. We even got to the stage and playing Benny Hill music behind it. I would like to move on to the from the melons, perhaps to something else on the shelf if we can. Also, this from Will. I don't know if I mentioned this before. When confronted by the journalists, he said, I'm not going to BS the people. I should actually have a chat with Luke Boner, make that one of our topics. Is there too much swearing from politicians at the moment? This one that came in from Don says Australia, rather Professor David Flint argues that the official claims of renewables being cheaper than coal rely on selective and flawed economic modelling. They contend that the official cost estimates ignore billions of dollars in required supporting infrastructure, such as your transmission lines, your storage batteries and backup, and the generation, basically leaving households with the hidden costs. Thanks for that, Don. 0460 873 873. If you want to give us a text, phone number is 131 873. As we mentioned in the news a moment ago, Elon Musk's 52-metre SpaceX Starship has been towed to Christmas Island off the Australian coast after the rocket plunged into the Indian Ocean following a test flight. Hang on, didn't one of them crash into the moon? Or was that another one? Was that another SpaceX one? They're falling down everywhere. The Australian Space Agency coordinated the recovery effort with the federal government and SpaceX to recover Starship Flight 13, which launched in Texas a month ago. So obviously this isn't the one that crashed into the moon then. SpaceX has been towed to Christmas Island after it re-entered and landed in international waters. And also Musk's company said they'd struggled to retrieve the rocket. The SpaceX recovery team is working to recover it. And it's been really overwhelming considering the rough seas that they've got. Nonetheless, Christmas Island Tourist Association chairman David Watchorn said people were excited about the novel occurrence. See, I'm erring on the side of, well, hang on a sec. It's a space rocket, and, you know, like it crashed. And, I mean, did it go up into space? I don't know. But I'm thinking radiation. You know, call me paranoid. But I'm erring on the side of caution here when they tow this to the beach. I don't think I'm necessarily going to go down there and touch it. Well, not straight away. I'll let somebody else touch it. And then if they're okay after 15 minutes, I might have a go at it. But anyway, they're very excited. They feel like all of their Christmas islands have come at once. And maybe there'll be a bit of this available on eBay. I'd like to think so. Let's talk about question time. I spoke to Daniel Casey, who's a lecturer of politics and international relations at the Australian Catholic University. See, for me, I think question time is a waste of time. It's just a bunch of people just basically bickering. And that wouldn't exist in any other office space, would it? Imagine if we just had a stage during the day where we all go to the boardroom and just yell at each other. So you are a moron, mate. No, mate, you are a moron. You know, and then you'd have the CEO banging a gavel and saying, order. And it wouldn't happen, would it? So I wanted to know from Daniel whether or not, you know, question time is still the heavyweight title fight, an all-in brawl, or basically, as I think, a complete waste of bloody time.
3: It has become a bit of theatre rather than any sort of way to really think about or engage with policy issues.
2: Let's have a look at some of the research that you did scrutinising question time between 1981 and 2025. What did you find out?
3: One of the really interesting things we saw was how it's really become a title fight between the Prime Minister and the opposition. It's no longer a team sport. You know, politics should be about teams. One side putting forward their best arguments, their best policy positions, against another side putting forward their best policy positions. But instead, it's now all about the individual. It's about who is the Prime Minister, what do we think of him or her as a person. And that's been reflected in question time. Oppositions now almost entirely attack the Prime Minister, going after that one individual, rather than questioning the entire cabinet about all the various policy issues that they're responsible. And we saw that particularly with Julia Gillard, the way the then opposition really focused on Julia Gillard rather than the rest of the team.
2: And then after that, Kevin Rudd.
3: Yes, and Kevin Rudd as an opposition leader also really dominated question time from the opposition perspective. And so you can imagine when you're the captain of the team and you're deciding how many questions do I ask and how many questions do I give to my team. When Kevin Rudd was the leader of the opposition, he took something like half the questions, which is a lot more than other opposition leaders like Peter Dutton, Malcolm Turnbull. They all asked a lot fewer questions and shared them amongst their teammates.
2: What does this tell you then with this research? What does it say?
3: It says politics is becoming a blood sport about the leader, rather than a team sport about policy and ideas. And I think that's bad for democracy when we're focusing on individual gaffes, leader characteristics, comments about melons, anything else like that, rather than focusing on health policy, education policy, tax policy. That's what we should be focusing on, rather than did someone say something stupid on a podcast.
2: Question time, it's been said, has been one of the most visible accountability mechanisms in Australian politics. Do you think that's still the case now?
3: I think it's gone down over time. And in fact, this is the 35th anniversary of House of Representatives question time being broadcast. And when that first happened, that was seen as a positive thing because it enabled the public to directly watch what was going on. And that is an important accountability mechanism. But over time, politicians have more and more played to the TV audience, trying to get their 15-second clip on the nightly TV news rather than actually engaging in that key accountability mechanism that question time is supposed to be about.
2: So that's it then. The point is to try and get yourself airtime, to get yourself clickbait on the news. That's all they're really trying to achieve.
3: Exactly. And the questions themselves and the answers are all aimed at that. The questioners aren't seeking information. They want their question to be the clip that leads the 6pm news or the 7pm news.
4: You mentioned in the article that the questions are primarily aimed at the leaders and the prime ministers. In defence of that, though, does anybody really care what the minister in charge of agriculture has to say?
3: If you care about agriculture policy, I want to hear from the agriculture minister, not the prime minister. Right. It's the agriculture minister that should be the expert on farming policy, on drought policy, you know, and that's where you get genuine accountability around policy matters. And you think back to the last election campaign when Adam Bandt said, Google it, mate. Question time shouldn't be about seeing whether the prime minister knows the current CPI, the current price of milk. It should be about questioning, what are we doing to support farmers going through drought? What are we doing to support pensioners who can't afford their prescriptions? And that should be directed at the health minister or the agriculture minister, not just the prime minister.
4: So how does the media disseminate the important questions from Question Time? How should they?
3: More time, more detail, you know, and in many ways this relates to our conversation recently about opinion polls. If journalists spent more

0: that it no longer has any relevance for anything in Australian society?
1: There's certainly a need to rethink how it's done and compare other countries. In many other countries, the way question time happens is very different. Ministers will get the questions in advance, which enables them to actually research the answer. A lot more focus on written questions so you can ask for detailed information. And then, of course, you don't have government backbenchers asking the outrageous Dorothy Dixes, which is a waste of everybody's time.
0: Yeah, that's right. Do you think that there's much interest in question time from the general public anymore?
1: When I was a kid, and this shows how nerdy I was, when I was a kid, if I was homesick, I would tune into ABC TV and watch Question Time live at 2 p.m. When my kids are homesick, let me assure you they are not watching Question Time. Yeah.
0: I'd be interested to see what the actual viewing figures are for Question Time. I can't imagine there'd be a lot of people watching.
1: Well, it is an ABC show, so what can I say?
0: There you go. Thank you so much, mate.
1: Thank you.
0: Daniel Casey from the Australian Catholic University. I would be amazed if anybody actually sits there and watches, you know. I mean, it's no Jerry Springer. Perhaps, you know, it needs a bit more of the Jerry Springer action. But I think Question Time, again, waste of time. Why don't they call it that? What do you think? On the text 0460 873 873 19 past 5.
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0: 523. Hello, Bruce. He said on the text yesterday, a census collector knocked on my door and wanted to know if I'd sent my census form in. So they're out and about. Well, of course, the thing to do. I don't know if, was it you, Bruce, I spoke to on the air? Somebody rang in and said, I'm not doing my census form. And I said, why not? They said, because it's none of their business. And I said, but you realize they're going to fine you $364 a day

0: He goes, yeah, but I don't want my name and address out there online. I mean, you can't really argue with that. How can you? There's no comeback. But I did say, mate, surely it'd be easier just to put the form in. Otherwise, it's going to accrue $364. He said, well, then I'll go to court. And I just couldn't help thinking that his defense, you know, that his lawyer will turn up and go, well, it's the Constitution, Your Honor. It's Mabo. It's the vibe. Hello, Sarah. When you have a prime minister who lies casually and as often as Albo does, there's not much point trying to press him on a policy. That was on the text. Richard said the prime minister is a liar and an absolute fool. Green renewable energy scams will not change the world's climate. The Labour Party keep wasting our taxes and borrowing billions more. And one more here from Brett in Newcastle. Hello, Brett. How are you? Did you hear the Japanese defence minister was just in Australia and presented our defence minister, Richard Miles, with a present on arrival? A couple of nuts. Got the sound effect there, the drum roll. Thank you, Graham, who's Scottish, by the way. I was thinking about this yesterday when I couldn't sleep lying in bed. You can't bring fruit into Australia. I've seen that on the immigration form when you come in. I've seen it on border security. So why? How did you get the melons in the first place? ULP 91's in the capitals, $1.96 in Sydney. It's not too bad. In Melbourne, $1.97, Brisbane, $1.99, Perth, $1.93, $2.02 in Canberra, $2.04 in Hobart, Darwin, $2.06, and your national average for diesel is $2.24.
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0: So the S&P ASX 200 index slipped 3.2 points. Or less than 0.1% to close at 9070. Currently, one Australian dollar is buying 71 US cents and 52 British pence. Nick, just got your text. I don't understand why. Which I haven't actually read that properly, so I probably should reread that. I could be about to spew any kind of nonsense that will get our producer, Aussie Frank, sacked. Because whatever I say, don't forget, his fault. All right, let's get to Ben Fordham and also the breakfast show. It's on the way in a moment.
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3: In the mountains, Great Western Highway remains closed with the ongoing road damage between Little Hartley and Mount Victoria. That's both ways. Diversions along Darling Causeway and Bells Line of Road. There are works on Bells Line of Road through Mount Toma and delays in both directions. On the central coast, some fog around Erina, Kincumber and Woi Woi. Also impacting the M1 around Calgary, but traffic-wise, that all looks good. And no delays across the Moonee Moonee Creek and Hawkes River bridges. Hume Motorway from Sydney southwest, busy through Ingleburn as you head up towards the M5 and the M7 northbound. This is Real Bottom on Sydney's 2GB.
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0: Hello to Margaret, thank you for your text, and Shane as well, and also Beverly and James. Sorry, I haven't got a chance to get to all of them, and Jez, and also Aaron says, how did she get the melons into Australia? Well, according to the Prime Minister, she snuck them in her brassiere. Thank you, Graham, too Scottish. Get ready for Sydney's Best Breakfast with Ben Fordham, and the update on the biggest story currently in Australia, the update on Twisty the Bird. Jason Matthews on 4BC. Have a fantastic day.
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13: Good morning, I'm Josh Bryant. A man has been fatally stabbed in inner Sydney. Police were called to a Waterloo unit where they found a man in his 30s with stab wounds. He was taken to hospital in a critical condition but died a short time later. Investigators say a woman who was also in the unit at the time was attacked, leaving her with minor injuries. The UK is standing firm on support for Ukraine in the face of a fresh warning from Moscow. Russia has warned of consequences after accusing the UK of deliberately escalating the crisis following confirmation British-made drones had been used in recent Ukrainian strikes. Andy Burnham, the British Prime Minister, says they're committed to providing support so that Ukraine can defend itself.
14: And that's been the British position all the way through this conflict by previous Prime Ministers. It remains the case with me. We are not fair-weather friends. We will be there in Ukraine's hour of need, and that won't change.
13: The Sydney Swans are expected to announce sanctions on players the club believes breached expected behaviour and standards in Melbourne. The club says its actions are independent of the ongoing investigation by Victoria Police, where police are looking into an allegation of sexual assault. A meeting of the Swans Club Board was held last night, the outcome yet to be revealed. Legislation to overhaul the National Disability Insurance Scheme has now passed through the Senate. The changes will see tens of thousands of people kicked off the scheme as part of efforts to curb soaring costs. The federal government says the changes will also do more to crack down on fraud. The opposition claims Labor's gambling reforms are now stronger after pushing for changes to the legislation. The federal government finalised its negotiations with the coalition on the bill. People will be able to opt out of online betting ads. There will be limits on inducements, and gambling ads will be restricted to television and radio. Shadow Communications Minister Sarah Henderson says the changes now strike the right balance.
15: The coalition has secured sensible amendments to Labor's flawed gambling reform bill, including in better protecting children, in better protecting the most vulnerable Australians.
13: Also making news, a trial against social media giant Meta is now underway in the United States. A group of states are arguing the parent company of Facebook and Instagram violated child privacy laws. And Australia's financial crimes agencies referred hundreds of mortgage brokers, lawyers, accountants and companies to police and the corporate regulator, issuing a warning about fraudulently obtained mortgages. In finance, the Dow Jones trading down 50 points, the Nasdaq down 339, one Aussie dollar buying 70.8 8 US cents.
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13: Good morning. Broncos utility Hayes Perham will return to the side on Friday night against the Canberra Raiders, replacing injured fullback Reece Walsh. The 27-year-old is currently in talks with the club over a contract extension. Despite Brisbane's poor run of form, Perham says his side is motivated to finish the season on a high.
17: We know we still have a lot to play for, even though unfortunately we can't make the eight, but like we said, we have our fans turn up week in, week out, and you know, we want to do it for them, for the people that work behind the scenes and for us brothers here.
13: The Warriors are hopeful halfback Luke Metcalf will be fit to return from his hamstring injury during the finals. Matthew Renshaw has been recalled into the Test cricket squad for the second match against Bangladesh in Mackay at the expense of dropped opener Jake Weatherald. And in Formula One, Alex Albon will remain with Williams in 2027. That's sport. I'm Mike Pearsall.
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3: At Brightless Sands on the Grand Parade near Bay Street, there's a broken down semi-trailer as you head north. It's in a bad spot in the middle lane. And further north, all looking good up towards the airport tunnel, then on to Southern Cross Drive, heading up towards the city. Great Western Highway in the mountains remains closed between Little Hartley and Mount Victoria both ways with the ongoing road damage and delays through road work at Mount Tomar on Bell's Line of Road. Some fog on the central coast around Erina and Kincumber, also on the M1 around Calgary, but no delays, and the Hume Motorway off to a busy start northbound through the Ingleburn area. 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
3: Partly cloudy, the slight chance of a shower at times, light winds through the morning, a top of 20 on the coast, 21 in the west. Similar conditions tomorrow, showers returning on Friday, possible showers Saturday, clearing for Sunday, partly cloudy Monday. Right now, 12 degrees in town, humidity 96%, 9 degrees Bankstown and Lucas Heights, 10 at Penrith, 7 at Campbelltown, 13 Terry Hills. I'm Josh Bryant. 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

0: morning. It's Wednesday, August 19. Thanks to Phil O'Neill and the team, the 5:30 Club is now here and open for business. 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
0: Well, alarm bells should be ringing in Canberra. Business survival rates have fallen to their lowest level in a decade. New data has revealed only 61% of businesses are lasting 4 years. In the last financial year, 460,000 new businesses have been created. That's the good news. Most of these are in the healthcare and social assistance industries, which are heavily subsidised by government. And in the space of just 12 months, here's the bad news, a whopping 375,000 businesses have shut up shop. Think about that. 375,000 businesses in 12 months. And in many of those businesses, you think about the ripple effect of the closure on everyone working there, including all of the staff members who have to find new jobs. Rising costs and economic pressures are being blamed. The Creditor Watch chief economist, Ivan Coolen, says we've seen pressure on businesses with higher interest rates, energy costs, wage increases, and higher rents. There are cost of living issues, but there's also a cost of doing business. Treasurer Jim Chalmers is trying to block out the bad news and focus on the good. He's praising the creation of new businesses. But Jim, when business survival rates are at their lowest level in a decade, that's nothing to celebrate, mate. Are you playing dumb or gaslighting us?
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0: Ben Robert Smith has made a rare public appearance. The Victoria Cross recipient has spoken at a service to recognise Vietnam Veterans Day. The former SAS soldier has been met with applause once again. He's used his speech to take a swipe at the federal government over their treatment of our soldiers. Australia's most decorated living soldier has told the crowd of more than 500 people, veterans are still being let down, like they were when they returned from Vietnam. And he's sure enough drawn on parallels between the mistreatment of Vietnam vets and those who've served in Afghanistan. He says too many Vietnam veterans were met with silence, misunderstanding or indifference. There's now another generation of veterans who have been let down by the officials who sent them off to war. The former SAS soldier has been charged with 5 counts of war crime murder, and he's told the crowd he'll keep on fighting to clear his name. Ben Robert Smith maintains his innocence, and he's always denied these allegations. And it's interesting, isn't it? Everywhere this bloke goes, he gets high fives and thumbs up. The top brass in the military may have deserted him, but the mob has his back. That's the latest on Ben Robert Smith. Sadly, a man has died after a stabbing in Sydney last night. It happened just after 7 p.m. in Waterloo. Police rushed to the scene and found a man who'd been stabbed in a unit. Paramedics treated him at the scene, but he later died in hospital. He's yet to be identified, but we're told that he's in his 30s. A woman was in the unit at the time of the incident. She's allegedly been assaulted and sustained minor injuries. A crime scene's been established and investigation's underway, and anyone with information is urged to contact Crime Stoppers on 1-800-333-000. We also have Erin Patterson returning to court today. The convicted murderer is launching her appeal. She's trying to overturn her convictions for deliberately poisoning 3 relatives, including her estranged father-in-law. She's been jailed for life with a non-parole period of 33 years. Her 2-day hearing in Victoria's Court of Appeal kicks off today. The prosecution and defence will submit written and oral arguments before a full panel of 3 judges will determine whether the case has merit for an appeal. If successful, the court could quash her convictions and order a retrial. If the court rules against her, the convictions will stand and she'll serve out the remainder of her sentence. You're with Ben Fordham on 2GB. It's August 19, and on this day, a big project was finished. Here's your only hint.
2: Oh, give me land, lots of land, under starry skies above. Don't fence me in.
0: What was the big project that was finished? If you think you know the answer, you can text in now, 0460 873 873. The answer's coming up on this day. It's partly cloudy in Sydney, the slight chance of showers early afternoon, 96% humidity, right now 12 degrees on the coast, a top of 20 today, 10 in Sydney's west with a maximum of 21. Looking ahead, partly cloudy on Thursday and showers potentially on Friday. Josh Bryant's on the news desk. Spiro Christopoulos is here with all the sport. And Wilbur's been out looking for a bird yesterday, but that's another story. Right now he's watching the roads.
1: Traffic. Sydney's new 24-hour airport takes off in October. Tickets online now. Search WSI and discover Western Sydney International Nancy Bird Walton Airport.
3: Morning, Fordo. Brighton Lesands says a truck broken down northbound on the Grand Parade. It's in the middle lane near Bay Street. Through Chalora, seeing the Hume Highway slow approaching Worth Street, citybound, and also turning on to Centenary Drive, which is busy up past Rookwood Cemetery. For the M4, a lot of traffic now coming through Eastern Creek after the M7 towards the Twin Servos, also slowing past Greystanes Road and towards the Church Street off-ramp. At Warriewood, there's been a crash on Warriewood Road. The M1 travels well out of the Central Coast across the Mooney Mooney Creek and Hawkes River Bridges. No problems into Sydney. 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
0: Thank you very much for joining us. joining us. You're with Ben Fordham on 2GB. We've heard from the family of Lily Hooper. The 18-year-old is still missing. She vanished last Wednesday after leaving her home in Oakdale in the Wallandilly Shire. She went hiking in the Natai National Park in the Southern Highlands, and she's an experienced bushwalker, but we don't know where she is. Her family's released a heartbreaking statement saying, "We're absolutely devastated that our beloved daughter Lily is still missing. We'd like to thank all the emergency services and volunteers for their support and their continued commitment to the search. We desperately want to bring Lily home safe. We ask you to keep our family and Lily in your thoughts. We also ask for privacy and understanding as our family navigates this unimaginable situation. Where is Lily Hooper? And thank you to all of the volunteers and emergency services personnel who'll be heading right now to the Natai National Park in the wet, in the cold, and starting all over again. Sydney's weather, partly cloudy, the slight chance of showers early afternoon, 96% humidity, 12 degrees at the moment on the coast, 10 in Sydney's west. We have a top of about 21 or 22, but I can tell you it wouldn't be ideal conditions right now in the middle of the Natai National Park in the Southern Highlands, but they will keep on ploughing away until we get an answer to that question. Where is Lily? David Warner has had his day in court. The former Australian cricketer has been convicted and fined $1,500 after being busted drink driving. He's also been ordered to have an interlock device installed in his car for a year. It's been revealed that he tried to swap seats with his passenger when he saw the RBT. Warner was driving back from a social event on Easter Sunday when he returned a blood alcohol reading of 0.104. He pleaded guilty to mid-range drink driving after having three glasses of white wine at a friend's house that afternoon. So David Warner facing court and copping the $1,500 fine and a conviction, and he's got to have one of those interlock devices for 12 months in his car. Has anyone had one of them before, either forced upon them or they've decided to try one? I don't know why you'd try one. I suppose if you had an issue with alcohol and you knew it and you wanted to stop yourself being done DUI, maybe you put one in. But they are court ordered most of the time. I'd just be interested to know whether anyone's had one in their car.
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0: We've received hundreds of messages about a heated clash in Canberra. A group of ex-service personnel have faced off with the Minister for Veterans Affairs, Matt Keogh, over an issue which is causing a lot of concern for a lot of soldiers, and that is a cap on allied health services. And Matt Keogh is accused of not shaking hands with the group when they went into his office, rolling his eyes while they were talking, and then eventually shaking hands when they left. He's now apologised, by the way. I'll tell you about that apology later on. But have a listen to the feedback coming in. Bill says, put him through a basic recruitment course in the army and see how he goes. Karen says, we Aussies are proud of our veterans. They need to be treated with respect, dignity and care. They deserve nothing less. John says, real men stand up and shake hands. Norma says, absolutely disgusting behaviour. Mick reckons he's just a yes man to Albo. Well, to be fair to Albo, Mick, it was Anthony Albanese who heard what had happened and then said, bring them in here, into the PM's office. I don't think they met directly with the Prime Minister, but they met with the PM's team, and there's now a question over whether these changes to allied health services are going to remain or whether there's a backflip coming. Banjo says, in my opinion, that role, Defence Minister or Minister for Veterans Affairs, should only go to a former serving individual. Steve says, never ever trust a man that can't look you in the eyes. Darren says, as a current member of the ADF, the Minister should be ashamed. These types of roles should only be held by veterans or those with close ties to the veteran community. Well, Julianne Finney, the mother of a ex-serviceman who took his own life, she's calling for him to quit or be punted from the role. We'll tell you about his apology a little later on. 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
3: At Warriewood, a crash on Warriewood Road through Marsden Park. Slow traffic on Richmond Road, southbound past South Street. The M4 is carrying a lot now through Eastern Creek from near the M7 towards the Twin Servos. It slows down. Also slowing near Greystones Road and near Pitt Street through Merrylands, approaching the Church Street off-ramp. M5 at Preston slows into Liverpool, also through the main tunnel around Marsh Street. And at Bexley, eastbound delays on Stony Creek Road approaching Forest Road. Strathfield, slow traffic northbound on Centenary Drive up past Rookwood Cemetery. This is Real Bottom on 2GB.
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16: 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Thanks to your local club. The best place to relax, enjoy a meal and watch the footy live and loud this season.
0: Shane on the text line says, it's so great to hear the dulcet tones of Wilbur back on the radio giving us the best traffic updates in the business. Yeah, we've got a brilliant team here at 2GB right across the board when it comes to traffic. And Wilbur was out yesterday searching for a bird by the name of Twisty. And I don't know whether Wilbur's available right now for a quick chat about that, but we will talk to him about it a little later on. While we're waiting on Wilbur, let me just check whether Michael can tell us about that interlock device in the vehicle. Hello, Michael.
17: G'day, Ben. How are you, mate? And everyone else, happy Wednesday.
0: Happy Wednesday to you. Did you cop one, did you?
17: I did, mate. I did, and rightfully so. I was pulled over. I was mid-range. It was the first time I ever got pulled over by police, and, hopefully the last. But I got one, mate, mid-range, and it's mandatory. I got mine for a year and a half, actually.
0: Right.
17: And believe it or not, mate, they're exactly what everyone needs. If you get done drink driving, I mean, that's the silly mistake in the first place. You got to do the crime, do the time. But I'll tell you what, I think the one thing that nobody really realises is it's not just blowing into it and starting your car to go to work or any other place. It's the maintenance of it, because every month you need to go and get it calibrated, and that's also part of your punishment.
0: What a punish.
17: Yeah. But
0: tell me, when you jump in the vehicle, there's a blower or something, right? You have like a straw or something, you blow into it, and it needs to register zero, and then the car will work.
17: Correct. So it can't even be 0.01. I mean, there is obviously a buffer zone, but that all comes up in the calibration as well, because those calibrations then go back to the RMS, which then go back to the police, et cetera, et cetera. But I'll tell you one thing. I did have this, and I ate a piece of pizza, and I'm not sure if it was the bread or the yeast or the sauce itself, but it put me into a mid-range again, which then I had to, I went back to court. They slapped me with another 6 months.
0: No, what? You had not had a drop of anything. You just had a pizza.
17: Just a pizza, late-night pizza, mate. But with my Interlock as well, I had a camera, and you don't just blow in it. You've got to hum as well, because I believe a lot of people were just filling up balloons, having it in their car, and then stuffing it around their mouthpiece.
0: People will try anything. Hey, Michael, can we send you a little gift, considering that you're an early caller this Wednesday morning?
17: Certainly, mate. Actually, I was going to ask you for another 5:30, 5 o'clock club rug, because I broke mine.
0: Oh, mate, we can sort that out. Hang on there. We'll get one to you. So we'll get you a 2GB prize pack, mate. It's in the mail.
1: 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DL3698.
0: It's D-Day for the Sydney Swans, Spiro.
18: It is, Ben. Good morning to you. We will have an announcement at some stage this morning or later today from the Sydney Swans in relation to the sanctions and penalties for the players involved in the series of events which unfolded in the early hours of Monday morning at the Pullman East Melbourne. You've got Victoria Police and the Sexual Crime Squad investigating an alleged sexual assault, but the AFL and the Swans will impose their own sanctions for bringing the game into disrepute. The Swans confirming the board met last night to discuss what the punishment will be, and the club says, "We respect there's an ongoing investigation by Victoria Police, and any actions we take are independent of this. The club believes the players are in serious breach of expected club behaviour and standards, and it's appropriate to take firm action and highlight that any sanction we impose relates solely to those breaches." Some suggesting this morning there'll be too much bans handed out to those involved, which means players involved will miss this weekend's last regular season game against the North Melbourne Kangaroos at the SCG on Sunday, plus week one of the finals, and the AFL CEO Andrew Dillon has labelled the allegations as deeply concerning, declaring it raises broader issues for our game and our responsibilities as a sport. So we'll have an update and an outcome later today, and all the latest will be right here on 2GB.
0: We'll talk rugby league next hour. Thanks, Spiro.
18: Thank you, Ben.
0: Congratulations, Damien. You were first in with the correct answer in the quiz. For that, you get $100 from OnDeck. 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OnDeck.com.au. The answer's coming up on this day.
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19: It's 6 o'clock. Good morning. I'm Josh Bryant. An investigation is underway into a deadly stabbing in Sydney's inner suburbs. Dusty Fitzpatrick has more.
20: Police were called to a Waterloo unit after receiving reports of an assault. A man in his 30s was found inside the Pitt Street home with stab wounds. He was treated by paramedics before being taken to hospital, where he later died. A woman who was also inside at the time was assaulted and suffered minor injuries. A crime scene is in place with the homicide squad assisting local detectives. Anyone with information's being urge to come forward. Dusty Fitzpatrick, Sydney.
19: The Sydney Swans board has met to discuss sanctions against players linked to an incident in Melbourne. The club says it believes the players are in serious breach of expected club behaviours and standards. The Swans say any action they take is independent of the ongoing investigation by Victoria Police, who are investigating an alleged sexual assault. Legislation to overhaul the National Disability Insurance Scheme has passed through the Senate. The changes will see thousands of people kicked off the scheme to rein in its ballooning cost. The federal government says the new laws will also do more to crack down on fraud in the NDIS. Unions are pushing for the standard rental lease in Australia to be doubled. It's one of several proposals in the ACTU's new housing plan due to be handed to the federal government today. ACTU President Michelle O'Neill says increasing the minimum lease to 2 years would provide greater housing security.
21: Well, around the country at the moment, minimum rental periods vary between 6 months and 1 year. Often people are forced to move frequently as soon as their lease is up. That causes stress. It also causes costs.
19: Social media giant Meta is on trial in the United States over claims it deliberately designed platforms to be addictive to young people. A coalition of states is seeking billions of dollars from the company. Former Florida Senator David Arenberg told Today it could reshape how Facebook and Instagram operate.
2: If Meta loses here, they've already lost previously in court. This will be a cascade of other lawsuits coming because the states have said that they're going to seek damages approaching $200 billion. That's just for the consumer protection violations alone.
19: Also making news, the search for teenage hiker Lily Hooper, missing in the state's Southern Highlands, is entering an eighth day. And lawyers for mushroom murderer Erin Patterson will front Victoria's highest court in a bid to overturn her convictions. In finance, the Dow Jones is trading down 112 points, the Nasdaq down 364. One Australian dollar is buying 70.8 US cents.
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22: The Warriors are questioning calls for them to shift the home final to the larger capacity Eden Park. With New Zealand gripped by WAS fever, there are fears thousands of fans will be locked out if the NRL schedules a final at Go Media Stadium. But speaking on Sports Today, Warriors Chief Executive Cameron George says a venue change doesn't add up.
23: It means the world to us, Go Media Stadium. So it's not like, you know, Melbourne get asked, you know, the MCG or that other undercover stadium that holds double the capacity.
22: Harry Grant will return for the Storm tomorrow night when they host the Penrith Panthers in Melbourne. Sydney FC has moved into the semi-finals of the Australia Cup with a 1-0 win over Southern District Raiders. And the Kookaburras have beaten Spain 1-0 at the Men's Hockey World Cup with a late Blake Govers penalty proving the difference. That's sport. I'm Mike Pearsall.
19: 6:04, that's the latest news and sport.
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3: At Hammondville, there's been a crash on the M5. It involves five cars. It's in the shoulder near the tolls and it's causing heavy city-bound delays. Back at the queue for it's near Brooks Road through Ingleburn, but really the worst of that traffic is from Moorbank Avenue onwards. Through Granville, Parramatta Road is slow, city-bound between Church Street and James Roos Drive. At Cabramatta, a car broken down on the Cumberland Highway. It's at Cabramatta Road heading north, and the Cumberland Highway also slowing northbound through South Wentworthville approaching the M4, with the M4 on the brakes through Eastern Creek and Prospect into Greystanes. 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
19: partly cloudy, the slight chance of a shower at times, light winds, top of 20 on the coast, 21 in the west. Similar conditions tomorrow, showers returning on Friday, possible showers Saturday, clearing for Sunday, partly cloudy on Monday. Right now, 12 degrees in town, humidity 96%, 9 degrees at Bankstown and Lucas Heights, 10 at Penrith, 7 at Campbelltown, 13 at Terry Hills. I'm Josh Bryant. There'll be more news at 6:30 on Your News Leader, Sydney's 2GB.
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0: 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What about this one? Elon Musk's spaceship has splashed down to Earth. The SpaceX rocket has been towed to an Aussie territory. The 52-metre long spaceship has been found in the Indian Ocean. It's been retrieved with the help of the Australian Space Agency and towed towards Christmas Island. Christmas Island locals have gathered to watch the spectacle unfold. Many of them have taken their boats out to have a closer look. And Ship 40 launched in Texas over a month ago. After a successful mission, it re-entered the atmosphere and landed far off the coast of Western Australia. Christmas Island Tourism Association Chair David Watchhorn says, "We've heard rumours that SpaceX might be coming to Christmas Island. The ship is huge. The boats were out and everyone was super excited. And not a lot happens on Christmas Island, so when Elon Musk's spaceship turns up, everyone turns out."
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0: Rents are rising right across Australia, and our largest property manager is the latest to sound the alarm. Real estate agency Ray White is predicting rents will spike by as much as 30% off the back of Jim Chalmers' budget changes. In the Treasurer's own electorate in Brisbane, renters are preparing to cop it. A five-bedroom home is expected to see a nearly 30% rent rise by the end of the year. How do people pay? A two-bedroom townhouse will see a similar spike, going from $500 to $610 a week. Billy said to us yesterday, "I'm sure I heard our Treasurer say that he expects rents to go up just a couple of bucks a week. I rent a three-bedroom duplex in the Ryde area. My rent has gone up by $125 a week. Previously, I was paying $1,000 a week. I'll now be paying $1,125 a week." And the 2GB sports reporter Mike Pearsall, who's also with the Continuous Call team, has been through this himself, along with his wife Ella and their little boy Louis. And he's with me in the studio right now, Mike Pearsall. Good morning to you.
6: Morning, Ben.
0: So this was a place that you were renting on the northern beaches. Tell me about it.
6: Yeah, we were at the northern end of Manly in Queenscliff in a two-bed unit. I'm sure people around the beaches know, just the standard two-bedroom, one-bathroom unit.
0: Gorgeous
6: in northern
0: spot.
6: Beaches. Beautiful spot. We were right above the ocean pool there at Queenscliff. Great spot. We were there for about 6 years and then got the annual call from the rental manager, who we have a very good relationship with, and she said, "Oh, hi, Mike. Look, unfortunately, it's that time of the year again. We've reviewed the rent. We're going to bump it up to $1,050 a week." And I was, like, speechless. And then the manager, she sort of said, "Oh, I know it's a bit of a jump because you guys
0: So hang on, what's the jump? How big's the
6: jump?" She looked back and she realized, she said, "Oh, that's $175 a week."
0: $175 increase.
6: $175 a week. So we were paying $875, and it was a great spot, beautiful place, and they bumped it up to $1,050 a week.
0: Whoa.
6: And my wife and Ella, we were expecting our first boy, Louis. So he was born in early March. So this was coming at the worst possible time because Ella's taken 12 months off at half pay on maternity leave. So the $700 a month extra is falling on me, and I'm like, I don't have $700 a month extra for rent. So
0: no.
6: We've ended up at the age of 32, sad to say, back in with the in-laws until we sort of work out our next move, because at that point, you know, $1,050 a week, you're basically paying a mortgage.
0: Was the property manager a little embarrassed? It sounds like she was when she was spitting out those words and realised, hang on a moment, that's an extra $175 a week.
6: Yeah, and she said, look, see what you can put something into an email. And we also had a good relationship with the landlords. We're there for a long time. They give us hampers at Christmas and whatnot. And they did, they agreed to cut, bring it back a little bit by that. But by that point, we'd sort of said, look, it's going to be like, they might reduce it a little bit now, but in 12 months' time, it's going to go up again, right? And we're just going to be chasing our tail. And so we've moved back in with the in-laws just to try and save as hard as we can, get a housing deposit together, and then and try and go from there.
0: How but lucky are you that you've got Ella's family around? Incredible. You imagine how many people wouldn't have that opportunity.
6: Yeah, exactly. And it's helped with Louis. You know, we've got the grandparents there. They get their grandparent time, and we get some support as well with an infant. But, yeah, a lot of people obviously don't have that luxury just to move in with the in-laws.
0: And prior to that rise, there'd been increases of what, $20, $30,
6: yeah,
0: things like that.
6: Stuff that you can, you know, you can absorb it. You it's not too bad, but $175 a week. And yeah, as I said, the property manager, she looked back to what we were paying. She obviously hadn't checked before she called me, and then she herself was shocked. She said, oh wow, that's a big jump. I said, yeah, I don't think we're going to be able to. Yeah. So, we loved that place. They loved having us there, but, it was the perfect spot. We'll probably never be in a better spot, you know, right at the end of Queenscliff Road. People who know the area will know that's a great spot, but that's just too much.
0: You've got to either suck it up or run.
6: Yeah.
0: And you decided to run.
6: We did.
0: I would have done the same. And how's little Louie going?
6: He's going great, mate. He's off the chart size-wise. He's going to be a big boy. So, yeah, he's going
0: What's the best part about being a dad so far?
6: When they smile at you, Ben, I'm sure all the parents know, when they smile at you, they look at you and smile. I can't describe the feeling. It's just the best thing in the world.
0: Well, you just wait until they start laughing at your jokes.
6: And then if I'm lucky enough.
0: And then eventually they hit an age where they stop laughing at your jokes. I'm starting to hit that point now. But, mate, thank you for sharing it with us, and well done, mate, on little Louie. And, yeah, I'm sure that it's a little bit of a challenge from time to time fitting everyone into a house like that with your in-laws. But you're lucky to have Ella's parents around. Thank you so much.
6: Thanks, Ben.
0: Mike Pearsall, he's coming up with another sports update during the news. What would you do? The property manager rings and says, hi, just checking in. It's that time of the year. Your rent's going up. It's $175 extra. Boy.
7: 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Sydney's new 24-hour airport takes off in October. 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
3: The M5's a car park right now with a crash at Hammondville. There's five cars involved in it near the tolls. Citybound, they've taken out the left-hand lane. Really heavy traffic. It's back 13 k's to the Hume motorway through Ingleburn near Brooks Road, but the worst of it's from Liverpool, from just after Currajong Road as you head towards the accident scene. M7 slow eastbound through Quakers Hill, also through Borkham Hills joining the M2, the M4 slow from Eastern Creek into Prospect, Citybound, and Cabramatta, a car broken down northbound on the Cumberland Highway at Cabramatta Road. This is Rob Bottom on Sydney's 2GB.
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0: It's 6:15. 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
3: 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We were talking about that alcohol interlock device, the breathalyzer you can put in your car, or the Cortal Force into your car after you've been done drink driving. Stuart says, just on that chat about the interlock breathalyzers, pepperoni's the culprit. Oh, this is after it was suggested by one of our callers that he had been pulled over and alcohol had been detected, but he'd only had some pizza. Stuart says, if you've got pepperoni pizza on your breath, it'll blow over like you've got alcohol in your system. Even if you have pepperoni pizza in your car, a breathalyzer will pick it up. Is there a police officer out there who can verify this information? The pepperoni pizza defense?

0: nine states that have all filed a lawsuit. In California, which is where the law, where the court case is going on, the lawyer for the state said that the whole goal of Meta's business model was to hook the users, hold them as long as you can, harvest their data, and then hide the truth from the public. Now, the Meta lawyers are arguing there's no scientific proof that addiction to social media is even possible. But at the same time, in the last 3 months in advance of this trial, Meta has been trying to clean up its act by removing 600,000 accounts for kids under the age of 13. They're saying, and in particular, Instagram is one of the issues because so many kids use it. And they're saying, well, we don't even allow kids up to age 13 to use Instagram, which is obviously a lie because they do acknowledge kids might just not tell the truth about their age when they sign up. It's not like you have to send your birth certificate in, that sort of thing. So this trial is going to take a while, at least 6 to 8 weeks. And it could go, you know, they're asking like $1 trillion. It's crazy money. But we'll see where it all goes.
1: Yeah, a lot of pressure on Meta. And I love any story about a pistol-wielding granny.
0: Yeah. Well, that's what they're calling her, bad granny, you know, because she pulled out her pistol and confronted a shoplifter outside a clothing store in Tucson, Arizona. The store alarm was shrieking. They're out in the parking lot. She and the crook had a calm conversation. Then she walked away, and so did he. He had both hands full, handbags and backpacks, you know, all kinds of luggage, as much as he could carry, that he had just walked out of the store with. She didn't shoot him. She didn't even make him lay down on the pavement and wait for the cops. But lots of people cheered her once the short video went viral. One of them said, I want to shake her hand. Someone else says, we need a lot more like her. Police said, well, There are times when using or displaying a firearm to prevent a crime is legal and warranted, but shoplifting is not one of them. So she could actually be in some trouble if the bad guy were to decide to show up and make an allegation against her. But why would he do that? He'd have to surface and show his face, wind up busted for grand theft. So the police are looking for him. And they're, you know, giving Granny a little verbal slap on the wrist.
1: Yeah, we love Granny, and I love some of the comments. We need more brave citizens like this, and someone says, get him, Granny. I think we're all cheering her along. Well done, Harley. We'll talk to you tomorrow.
0: All right. Thanks, Ben. Bye-bye.
1: Harley on the line in the United States at 22 past 6, partly cloudy in Sydney. The slight chance of showers early afternoon. 96% humidity right now, 11 on the coast, a top of 20. 9 in Sydney's western, climbing to 21. And the sun will be up in the next 10 minutes. We're giving you the chance to win a $250 voucher to Blue Eye Dragon. Experience spectacular Taiwanese cuisine opposite the Star in Pyrmont. To win, be listening out for Dragon after 8. Are you old enough? Ooh, ooh. Are you old enough? Oh. When you hear this after 8 o'clock, you dial the prize line 1-300-722-873. And if you win the $250 voucher, I highly recommend the pork dumplings with ginger, shallot and chives. Oh, and the crispy chicken bites with basil, five spice and pepper. You'll love it at the spectacular Taiwanese restaurant Blue Eye Dragon. And you'll also get a cookbook, The Taiwanese Table, from Jade and Muriel Chen, who run Blue Eye Dragon. Good luck.
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3: Earlier crash on the M5 at Hammondville. 5-car accidents just cleared. It was near the tolls, but it's left long delays. The M5's at a standstill from Camden Valley Way, but it slows further back near Brooks Road on the Hume Motorway through Ingleburn. M4 slows citybound through Eastern Creek and Prospect, and also building now approaching Silverwater Road through Auburn. At St Ives, a crash on Eastern Road. Heavy through Balcombe Hills, the M7 citybound joining the M2, and the M7's also in slow traffic from Glendenning around the bend past Richmond Road and into Quakers Hill. This is Will Bottom on Sydney's traffic lead, R2GB.
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6: There is speculation online that Twisty, the missing macaw, has been found. Let me see whether Wilbur's available for a quick chat, because we're going to talk to Wilbur about this a little later on. Wilbur, good morning.
7: Morning, Fordo. Unfortunately, that's fake news.
6: Really?
7: Yeah. I spoke to Twisty's owners this morning. I left there last night just before 9 o'clock, and there were others that remained for a bit later than that. They had a long pole there at Darling Harbour in the Darling Quarter near the restaurants. At the time, Twisty was sitting at the top of a gum tree there, which was about 7 stories tall, and they thought that if they left him there overnight and went back at the crack of dawn this morning, that he'd still be there, but unfortunately, he's moved on. So for anyone around Darling Harbour, the Pyrmont City-type areas, please keep an eye out for him. He's orange and yellow in colour and white on the wings, but unfortunately, he has not been found yet.
6: Okay. Well, there is someone saying online that they think they've found this beautiful bird, but look, we will fact-check all of that. We've reached out to them, and we'll talk to you about your very adventurous day yesterday a little later on this morning. Wilbur, well done.
7: Thank you.
6: Wilbur was out and about looking for Twisty.
8: Just a little bit of history repeating.
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6: Today is the 19th of August. It was on this day in 1930 the Sydney Harbour Bridge reached a milestone. Both sides of the bridge joined together for the first time.
9: When the planes up in the sky fly above the span so high, they're opening the bridge today.
6: And the Sydney Harbour Bridge officially opened 2 years later. In 1961, Four Corners began on the ABC. It's the longest running Aussie TV program in history. In 1975, Sweet was on top of the Aussie charts with Fox on the

0: The single stayed at number one for 6 weeks. In 1907, construction of the famous rabbit-proof fence was completed. Damien won this one on the quiz question. The fence stretches over 3,000 kilometres across Western Australia. In 2017, we lost the legendary radio broadcaster Gary O'Callaghan.
1: Here he comes, settling down towards the runway at the moment. And there he is, coming down now, and a little puff of smoke, and the big jumbo is on the runway.
0: He was an absolute gentleman, and he was heard on Sydney's 2UE for almost 50 years. Happy birthday to the former Liberal leader Brendan Nelson, who's turning 68 today. The former US President Bill Clinton is 80. And Missy Higgins is having a birthday.

0: Missy Higgins was just 21 when she released the breakout hit Scar. Today, she's 43. Happy birthday, Missy Higgins. It all happened on this day, the 19th of August. Coming up, CommBank making a major change to loyalty points. There's been a heated exchange between the UK and Russia, and major pushback on the new gun buyback scheme in New South Wales. The Premier, Chris Minns, will be live in our studio at 7.15.
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2: It's 6.30. Good morning. I'm Josh Bryant. The first penalties for Sydney Swans players linked to an incident in Melbourne are expected to be announced this morning. Eddie Summerfield has the details.
3: The Swans board met in Sydney last night after agreeing on initial sanctions and penalties. In a statement, the club says players involved are in serious breach of expected club behaviour and standards. The club has interviewed all players involved in the incident at the Pullman Hotel in the early hours of Monday morning. At the centre of the scandal, Isaac Heaney, Chad Warner, James Jordan and Riley Bias. These penalties will be separate to the outcome of the ongoing police investigation. Eddie Summerfield, Melbourne.
2: The homicide squad is investigating after a deadly stabbing in Sydney's inner suburbs. A man in his 30s has died in hospital after being found with stab wounds inside a Waterloo unit. A woman who was also at the home at the time suffered minor injuries. The state government and federal governments will now share the cost of rebuilding the Great Western Highway at Victoria Pass. The Commonwealth will allocate $100 million to match state spending on the project. An additional eastbound lane will be built to widen the key route between Sydney and the state's central west. A major overhaul of the National Disability Insurance Scheme has now passed Parliament. The federal government secured support from the opposition for the reforms to slash the cost of the multi-billion dollar scheme. The Greens and disability advocates say the changes will hurt those who rely on the NDIS, but the minister responsible, Jenny McAllister, says there'll be tougher penalties for those who defraud the scheme.
4: The bill that went through the Senate contains new offences, aggravated offences for fraud, and if a provider commits a serious breach, they can face up to 10 years in jail, extensive fines, or both, and will outlaw kickbacks.
2: The federal government has blocked a move by the opposition to extend the Royal Commission into anti-Semitism. The inquiry was established to investigate the circumstances leading up to the Bondi Beach terrorist attack. The coalition believes the deadline should be pushed back to ensure that key figures can appear. New data shows students in regional parts of the state are being suspended at a higher rate than their city counterparts. The state's northwest identified as the worst hotspot in 2025, with more than 6,000 pupils suspended for a total of 13,000 times. Also making news, unions are pushing for all renters across Australia to be given access to a minimum two-year lease. And jailed former Pakistani Prime Minister Imran Khan will be moved from prison to hospital amid growing concerns for his health. In finance, the Dow Jones and the Nasdaq both are trading down. One Australian dollar is buying 70.8 US cents.
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5: The teams are in for round 25 of the NRL. Casey McLean has been named to return from a hand injury for the Penrith Panthers, replacing Paul Alamotti in the lineup to face the Storm in Melbourne tomorrow night. Bradman Best will be back for Newcastle after two games out with a calf injury for their match with Manly on Saturday afternoon. The Sea Eagles themselves boosted by the return of Tom Trbojevic, pushing stand-in fullback Clayton Falalo to 5'8". Sydney Swans midfielder Justin McInerney has suffered a fresh hamstring injury. The 26-year-old hasn't played since round 13, but was expected to push for selection against North Melbourne on Sunday. Boxer Nikita Zhu will fly to the Gold Coast tomorrow ahead of next week's IBF World Title Eliminator against Ben Mahoney. And Alex Albon has signed a contract extension with his Formula One team Williams for the 2027 season. That's sport. I'm Mike Pearsall.
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9: Extensive delays continue on the Hume Motorway through Ingleburn from near Brooks Road, northbound onto the M5, which is very heavy until just after Moorbank Avenue. That's all traffic left over from a crash earlier that was cleared. M4 is slowing citybound from Eastern Creek into Greystanes at Eases, and then slows a little from James Roos Drive towards Silverwater Road. Through North Mead, Windsor Road, slow northbound from James Roos Drive up towards Moxham's Road. M7 merge onto the M2 through Balcombe Hills is heavy. Harbour Tunnel slowing a bit northbound, and southbound approach on the freeways back to Miller Street. This is Will Bottom on 2GB.
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2: Partly cloudy, the slight chance of a shower at times, light winds in the morning, top of 20 for the coast, 21 in the west. Similar conditions tomorrow, showers moving back in Friday, possible showers Saturday, clearing for Sunday, partly cloudy on Monday. Right now, 11 degrees in town, humidity 96%, 7 degrees at Bankstown, 6 at Campbelltown, 9 at Lucas Heights and Penrith, 12 Terry Hills. I'm Josh Bryant. There'll be more news at 7 on your news leader, Sydney's 2GB.
6: People you know. Opinions that matter. 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
0: Thank you very much for being with us. Our number 131873. 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We revealed yesterday this new website, a migration tracker, with almost live virtual updates of arrivals down under, and it's all about exposing the out-of-control nature of the migration system in Australia under Labor. The man who created that website, Brian Marlowe, who used to be the boss of the Australian Taxpayers Association, I'm not sure whether he still is, he's going to be joining us at 8:15 this morning to tell us about the Migration Tracker website. Two of the country's most senior religious leaders are teaming up. Sydney's chief rabbi and the Anglican Archbishop of Sydney are pushing back against Pauline Hanson. They're slamming the One Nation leader's idea of Australia needing a monoculture. They say this ignores our history and offers no realistic pathway forward. Rabbi Elton and Archbishop Raphael have acknowledged flawed multiculturalism can be damaging, but they insist pushing a monoculture is not the right answer. They say the status quo cannot be replaced by a single culture. Even before colonisation, there are over 250 different indigenous languages and many more dialects. Rabbi Elton has also shared his thoughts about the fallout following the Bondi terror attack. He says Bondi was actually a positive demonstration of successful multiculturalism until the attack took place. A Jewish event to which Jews and non-Jews were welcome in a safe environment at an iconic Australian location. He's told The Australian it demonstrates that you can have a positive and nourishing multiculturalism. Making sure that an event like Bondi doesn't happen again is really an enterprise in sustaining a healthy multiculturalism, according to the rabbi. And on the issue of monoculture, I don't know whether Pauline Hanson is going to continue pushing that barrow or using that word, but as I said from the start, when you've got to look a word up in the dictionary, it's not a wise way to communicate. She should be talking about Aussie culture, not monoculture. And it's a pretty simple premise on Aussie culture. You either love the joint or you should leave.
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0: Well, there are some big name brands involved in this one. Commonwealth Bank has snubbed Qantas. They've now joined forces with Virgin Airlines. They're shifting their loyalty program towards Virgin. Peter Switzer from switzer.com.au has got the details. Hi, Switz.
17: Yeah, hi, Ben. And so this all came about because the Reserve Bank wanted to crack down on the fees on credit cards. Now, some people who are really smart with credit cards, you know, tapped into all the benefits of the rewards programs, and other people who don't were being charged higher fees. So because the Reserve Bank put bans on many of these fees, the banks are down about $660 million. And so the CBA has gone looking around for a better deal between the airlines, and Virgin has offered a better deal. And so your rewards when you're a CBA customer, when you go to Virgin, are going to be better than if you go to Qantas. So, but all the banks have come up with different deals as a consequence of the Reserve Bank's actions. And things that look, that people like access to lounges at airports, travel extensions, at hotels and all those sort of things will be changing because there's just less money in the system because of the Reserve Bank's decision. And so a lot of people are going to be, have to sort of question whether they're going to fly with Qantas or Virgin as a consequence of this. And also the CBA is basically saying this. If you've got more accounts with us rather than just one credit card, if you've got loans and other deposits and all that sort of stuff, you'll get points for that as well. So the whole credit card reward system is changing, and you're going to have to do your homework if you want to do, you know, as well as you have in the past.
0: Yeah, if you're not taking advantage of those things, you're missing out. And how are the markets?
17: Yeah, Dow down 116 points, Ben. They're worried about Iran and oil prices, and that's taken the market down. Our market expected to be down 17 points at the start. Aussie dollar, 70.86 US cents.
0: Good on you, Switz. We'll talk to you tomorrow.
17: Cheers, mate.
0: Peter Switzer from switzer.com.au. Just on those loyalty programs, should I be getting flybys? How often am I at a checkout somewhere and they say flybys? And I say no. And then we move on. And I reckon if I counted them all up, I mean, that's happened to me thousands of times. Am I missing out on something big there with the flybys? And what are the loyalty programs that if you're not taking advantage of them, you've got rocks in your head?
16: 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Western Sydney is about to take off, and cargo and passenger flights will unlock opportunity and jobs. 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
9: Eastern Creek, the M4's heavy past the M7 and Reservoir Road, and then through Granville on the M4A. Two car nose to tail, which is citybound just past James Bruce Drive, and traffic slowing down. Through the M4 tunnel, that's quite heavy at the Rosalind interchange coming towards the Anzac Bridge. Through Milperro, delays eastbound on Newbridge Road approaching Henry Lawson Drive. M5 remains slow off the Hume motorway from Ingleburn in towards Liverpool, and the Hume highway through Castoola also slow. Two car crash at Summersby affecting the Old Pacific Highway. This is Will Bottom on Sydney's 2GB.
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0: Andy says, good morning, Ben and team. I was just driving through Hazelbrook when I looked over to the railway station and I thought, what a wonderful view over the Blue Mountains to look at while waiting for a train. 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
0: On the text line, Josh says Circular Quay Railway Station hasn't got a bad view. And that's from Josh the Bricky. Good on you, Josh. Now listen, Mark, one of our listeners, Mark, has been bombarding us with text messages this morning. Mark, look, we don't have a cap on how many texts one listener can send. But we might have to consider one because you've sent 26 messages so far this morning and we can't understand 26 of them. One of them's about the Freemasons, another one's about Snoop Dogg. And Mark, some of the language you're using in one of these messages, please drop off or you'll be banned.
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0: Why is Russia threatening Britain? Adam Gilchrist, good morning.
25: Little old us, what have we ever done? Well, what we've done is supply Ukraine with lots of weapons. Indeed, the UK is third for supplying Ukraine with weapons and ammunition behind Germany and top United States. So the Russian embassy here in London, this is after the latest drone strikes deep into Russian territory, confirmed that some of those that were used were indeed British-made drones. The Russian embassy here in London has accused the UK of, quote, deliberately going for an escalation of the Ukraine crisis, adding the deeper the UK's involvement in the conflict, the higher the price it will pay. There have been threats before, particularly when it was realised that Storm Shadow cruise missiles were being supplied by the UK to Ukraine. Of course, we're not alone. Loads of countries are supplying stuff to Ukraine in their defiance of Russia. I also have to say, although the Russian embassy did not elaborate, the Prime Minister here has talked about how we will continue to support Ukraine 100%. We're not fair weather friends. And frankly, Russian ships, planes, cyber spies and hackers have been targeting the UK for some time, and we've been mentioning those through the past months. So I guess we take it seriously, but maybe we're not too rattled after all.
0: Yeah, just a war of words, thankfully, at this stage. And you've got a list of the most mispronounced words in Britain?
25: Apparently, not only do we mispronounce words a lot, but we also like to correct other people.
0: Oh.
25: Yeah, don't get us started. When Americans can't pronounce Worcestershire, Leicestershire or Gloucestershire, usually calling them Worcestershire, Leicestershire and Gloucestershire. Even though I think America actually has got versions of all of those, and you've got versions of all of those.
0: Yes, we do.
25: Two of those, I think. But yeah, the top mispronounced words are, for instance, gnocchi. We tend to call them gnocchi. One that we all mispronounced when it first appeared, quinoa. Of course, it's quinoa. Now we know, but a lot of people are doing quinoa. Charcuterie, which is just a French thing. I don't know why people get that wrong.
0: Oh, I hate saying that. How do you say it?
25: Oh, it's fun. Just have to embrace it. Charcuterie.
0: Charcuterie.
25: roll your mouth around it. Apparently, the number two most mispronounced words is segue, although you kind of wonder where people go wrong with that. But here's one. Okay, I know we're laughing at other people who mispronounce words all the time, and let's be honest, lots of Brits can't pronounce Melbourne. We call it Melbourne rather too much, don't we? But the number one is what I have always called acai, as in the acai berry. It is not. It is absolutely acai.
0: Acai.
25: I had no idea until this list came out, so slap on the wrist for me and, yeah, laugh at my expense, please.
0: I love it. Thank you very much. We'll talk to you tomorrow.
25: Thanks, Ben.
0: Asahi. And what's the other one? Gnocchi or gnocchi. Do you like lasagna or lasagne? 131-873, the open line number. Now, just on those alcohol interlock devices, and we heard earlier from one of our callers saying that at one stage it registered alcohol when really all it had was pizza. We've got another one here. Sally says, regarding the breath test, a friend of mine who does not drink alcohol was pulled over for a breath test. He'd been out for a pizza meal and blew 0.05. It's thought that the piece of pizza ferments in the gut and causes the same chemical effect as alcohol. Right. Well, Josh Murray, the Transport Secretary in New South Wales, sends in a note saying, I can't vouch for the pepperoni defence, but I can say that the interlock program has been found to reduce reoffending by 86% in mid-range drink drivers. We have a dedicated team in Grafton who supervise the program.
16: Census night was Tuesday, the 11th of August. There's still time to complete. In the census, every answer matters. Authorised by the Australian Bureau of Statistics, Canberra.
9: At St Clair, a crash on Bennett Road. At Eastwood, a minor accident on Blaxland Road and May Street. And also Summersby, two-car crash on the Old Pacific Highway. Two cars together at DY on Pittwater Road. That's at Fisher Road southbound. There's heavy delays with the left-hand lane closed. Really slow through Moore Park on the Eastern Distributor through the main tunnel northbound with traffic queuing for the William Street off-ramp. Also the M4 tunnel at the Rosalinda change towards the Anzac Bridge crawling. Worst of the Hume motorway traffic is joining the M5, and then the M5 is pretty heavy from Henry Lawson Drive. 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
0: When you hear this after 8, phone the prize line 1-300-722-873. 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
0: Hamish says maybe they ought to put the alcohol interlock devices factory fitted when a vehicle is built. That way it's on every vehicle. That would reduce the road toll. On rent rises, Elizabeth says you cannot keep putting rent up. There's a threshold and people simply cannot afford to pay. This one, I own a few investment properties. The increase in rents are due to real estate agents constantly telling the owners that the area is seeing rental increases and then recommending them for your property. I personally argue with them over that and ask them to negotiate with the tenant. I feel it's the real estate agents wanting more income from rent. It never stops unless the owners stop it. And on flybys, Tristan says, I save my flybys, Ben. Every Christmas I have about $200 or $300 to put towards the Christmas grocery shopping. Rod says flybys are something for nothing. 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I convert them to Christmas gifts. Jenny says yes to flybys, so worth it. 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And Pete says a good program is ShopBack. 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I can say, yes, actually, I do have flybys.
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0: What's happening, Spiro?
11: Morning, Ben. Plenty of sport happening at the moment. The former Wallabies coach Michael Checker set to return to the New South Wales Waratahs 12 years after he led the team to their first Super Rugby title. Reports suggesting he signed a two-year deal, which will be announced at some stage this week, potentially as early as today. And there's been a bit of lobbying behind the scenes to make this happen, with senior players pushing for his return with the view that he's the man that can turn things around at the club. They haven't made the final since 2022. He's currently an assistant coach with the Sydney Roosters, wants to see out the year coaching Lebanon in the Rugby League World Cup before making that switch across to the Waratahs. And they've signed a few good players for next year as well. Nick Phipps and Bernard Foley, a few former stars of the club, and Angus Crichton making the cross-code switch from the Roosters to the Waratahs in 2027. Away from that, Australia preparing for their second test match against Bangladesh in the cricket after going down in the series opener. All the action in Mackay begins on Saturday, and selectors have decided to drop the opener Jake Weatherill, replacing him with Matt Renshaw. And we'll have all the latest today as well from the Sydney Swans after the board met last night to decide on sanctions and penalties for players involved in an alleged incident in Melbourne on Monday morning.
0: What's the latest out of the Perth Bears?
11: They've secured the services of a star of the future, Ben. His name is Asher Chapman, just 17 years of age. He's from the Illawarra region and he's going to join the Bears on a three-year deal, currently playing for the Illawarra Steelers in the Harold Matthews Cup. He's represented the under-16 city side, but he's also starred for the Waratahs and the Australian Schoolboys Rugby Union Under-16s team. So he's a dual-code athlete. He plays hooker, and he's going to be in the SG Ball squad next year for the Bears, join the development squad in 28 before progressing to the top 30 squad in 2029. So a star of the future. Remember the name Asher Chapman. A lot of Rugby Union types this morning surprised that he's decided to go with Rugby League and pursue his career in the NRL.
0: Can I make a prediction about the Perth Bears?
11: Go ahead, Ben.
0: So the boss is Anthony DeSegley.
11: Correct.
0: The coach is Mal Meninga.
11: Yep.
0: Either Mal or Anthony won't be there for their first game. So one of them is going to drop off. There are problems there in Perth, I'm hearing. And either Mal Meninga will quit or be punted, or Anthony DeSegley will quit or be punted. In fact, I don't think Mal Meninga is going to be punted. Let me clear that up. But I don't think there's all that much happiness at the moment in the Perth Bears.
11: This is a big call, Ben.
0: And either Anthony DeSegley won't make it to the starting line or Mal Meninga won't make it to the starting line.
11: Very interesting. I'm tipping Anthony DeSegley won't be there, but let's see what happens.
0: We'll see what happens. Go the Perth Bears. News is next at 7 o'clock.
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6: It's 7 o'clock. Good morning. I'm Josh Bryant. $100 million is being committed by the federal government to help with the rebuild of the Great Western Highway at Victoria Pass. The funding will match the state government's spending on the project, which is expected to be completed in the second half of next year. The state roads minister, Jenny Aitchison, says an additional lane will be added.
12: The new investment will allow the addition of that third climbing lane that we had been proposing. This is great news for local communities. It'll ensure that people don't get stuck behind trucks as they climb up through the pass.
6: The Sydney Swans are expected to announce sanctions on players believed to have breached expected behaviour and standards in Melbourne. The club says its actions are independent of the ongoing investigation by Victoria Police, who are looking into an allegation of sexual assault. An investigation's underway after a fatal stabbing in Sydney's inner suburbs. A man in his 30s was stabbed inside a unit at Waterloo. He later died in hospital. A woman who was also in the home at the time was assaulted and suffered minor injuries. Changes to the National Disability Insurance Scheme are expected to save the budget almost $38 billion by the end of the decade. The Senate has now passed the measures after the Albanese government won the support of the opposition. It means thousands of people will be removed from the NDIS, others won't be approved to join it. The opposition is accusing the federal government of having its head in the sand on the tobacco excise and its role in the surging black market. Labor is standing firm on keeping the excise where it is, as One Nation became the latest party to suggest it be slashed to help undercut the business model of illegal cigarettes. Nationals leader Matt Canavan's told Today the government isn't doing enough and the minor party needs to get its approach straight.
13: Yes, we should massively slash excise. We've been doing a lot of work on what that rate should be. In terms of One Nation, the problem here is just 2 months ago at the National Press Club in a major address, Senator Hanson said she wanted the rate to be cut by 50%, and then the other day, obviously, it was up to 75%.
6: Social media giant Meta is on trial in the United States over claims it deliberately designed platforms to be addictive to young people. A coalition of American states is seeking billions of dollars from the company. Meta says it strongly disagrees with the allegations. And boogie rock trio ZZ Top's drummer Frank Beard has died at the age of 77. He was in hospice care in Texas at the time of his death. He kept tempo for some of the band's biggest hits, including Gimme All Your Lovin'. In finance, the Dow Jones closed down 116 points, the Nasdaq down 355. One Australian dollar is buying 70.8 US cents.
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14: Sydney Roosters players insist they love being on the receiving end of a Sam Walker spray. The star halfback has found his voice this season, letting teammates know if they haven't done their job. Winger Billy Smith says Walker is a big reason they're sitting on top of the ladder.
15: He's really put his mark on the team this year, I feel. He's confident in the way he's playing our footy. He's really confident in the way he wants us to play our footy. He's passionate and he'll give you a spray if you feel like you deserve it.
14: Bronson Sherry's been recalled to the Bulldogs starting side for Saturday night's must-win game against the Dragons at Allianz Stadium. Anari Tuala moves to the wing, replacing the injured Jethro Rinnakama. And the Sydney Swans board has has met to discuss punishments for the late night out in Melbourne after their win over the Bombers. The club says any sanctions will be independent of the police investigation into an alleged sexual assault. That's Sport. I'm Mike Pearsall.
6: 7:04, that's the latest news and sport.
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9: At Busby, firefighters are on scene with a building fire in South Liverpool Road. The run on the Hume Highway through Casula into Liverpool, very slow northbound up towards the M5. And the worst of the M5 traffic is heavy from near Heathcote Road coming past the tolls approaching Henry Lawson Drive. M4 tunnel through the Roseland Interchange, very slow approaching the Anzac Bridge, and the Eastern Distributor through Moore Park has delays into the tunnel. DYA, two-car crash on Pittwater Road southbound at Fisher Road and a crash at Eastwood. This one's Blaxland Road at May Street. This is Raw Bottom on Sydney's 2GB. 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
3: Partly cloudy, slight chance of a shower at times, light winds during the morning, top of 20 on the coast, 21 in the west. Similar conditions tomorrow, showers returning on Friday, possible showers Saturday, clearing for Sunday, partly cloudy on Monday. Right now, 11 degrees in town, humidity 96%, 7 degrees at Bankstown, 6 at Campbelltown, 9 Lucas Heights and Penrith, 12 at Terry Hills. I'm Josh Bryant. 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
4: Thank you very much for tuning in. You're with Ben Fordham on 2GB, Wednesday, August 19. We've got some good news for those on Sydney's northern beaches. Manly Beach has been crowned the best beach in the South Pacific. It's been recognised by TripAdvisor's Traveller's Choice Awards. So Manly Beach has scored 4.5 stars out of 5, and that makes it the 9th highest ranked beach in the world. The iconic spot attracts more than 1 million visitors a year. Bondi Beach also managed to get a mention on the list. It's come in second place in the South Pacific and 19th in the world. And if you're wondering what beach topped the list, it's somewhere in Mexico. 131873, the open line number.
2: People you know. Opinions that matter. 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And now, Ben Fordham comments.
4: We are being careful on a few fronts this week because there are a few big stories that are broken where we really don't know the full story. So we've decided to sit back a little bit and let the facts become clear before diving in head first. The Sydney Swans are a case in point. On the surface, it seems like a very worrying incident that potentially involves some shocking behaviour, but we just don't know. The scandal has rocked the Sydney AFL club. These guys have built reputations as upstanding members of the community, and the culture at the Swans is legendary. It started decades ago when the coach Paul Roos introduced the no d***heads policy. And now a woman's making a series of serious allegations, and some of the biggest names at the Swans are tied up in a scandal that could cause some serious damage to the club. Players are set to miss multiple matches under the AFL rule that covers bringing the game into disrepute. Two senior competition sources have confirmed the players are set to be dealt with under the AFL rule 2.3A, which prohibits conduct unbecoming or likely to prejudice the interests or reputation of the game. The players returned to the team hotel in the early hours of Monday morning. It followed a night of drinking. If they're found to have broken an AFL rule, they can expect to be suspended for at least 2 matches. The Swans and the AFL are expected to make a joint statement. The Sydney Morning Herald has contacted the representatives of the players who've been named. They were reportedly spoken to by police after an allegation of sexual assault in the early hours of Monday morning. No player has been arrested, and that's the story as it stands at the moment with the Sydney Swans. They were locked behind closed doors last night in damage control. And there are all kinds of fake photos, false claims and photoshopped images circulating online. But we will wait to say more when we know more. There are many people reacting to this story like they know the full situation. They don't. We've heard what someone overheard in a hotel lobby, and that may or may not be an accurate reflection of the allegations. We will wait and see. There's another case making waves in Sydney at the moment involving Scots College. And again, It sounds terrible and disgusting, but there's a process to go through. A 13-year-old boy and two 14-year-old boys are facing some very serious charges. They relate to allegations made by a 14-year-old girl about a worrying incident in an alleyway. Some sources have spoken in the press today detailing what might come out of the court case. And it sounds really serious, but we're only hearing snippets and the gossip is on steroids. People who've got absolutely no idea what happened have already rushed in to give their verdict. Some teenagers have been busted by the police and accused of trying to take the law into their own hands. They allegedly targeted the home of one of the boys with a carton of eggs. A Scots College old boy jumped into a WhatsApp group and tried to downplay the seriousness of the allegations. Someone dobbed him in and he's already lost his job. And parents have started a petition asking for the principal to lose his job over the way he's handled this situation. They say we're frustrated and deserve better than this. But they don't know what happened. Nobody knows. So please be careful what you read online. Unless you're in a hotel room in Melbourne or an alleyway in Sydney's East, you don't know what happened. And if the allegations are proven, rip in all you want. And we will be too. But let's not pretend any of us know what's happening. And anyone who's been named will carry this with them for life, which is why we owe it to all of them, including the alleged victims, to shut up.
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5: Homebush breakdown on the M4 is westbound exiting the M4 tunnel. The M4 citybound has a fair bit of traffic making its way through Eastern Creek and Prospect. It also passed James Bruce Drive through Granville. For the M5, it's slow off the Hume motorway from Ingleburn through to Fairford Road, Padstow. Southern Cross Drive now heavy north of Gardiners Road up to the east of Distributor, and the southbound delays on the Gore Hill Freeway through Artarmon and from Cameray through North Sydney. Eastward, a crash on Blaxland Road at May Street. Crash 2 through DY on Pittwater Road. This one's southbound with delays at Fisher Road. This is Will Bottom on Sydney's 2GB.
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4: 16 minutes after 7 o'clock and Transurban's traffic team tell us drivers are saving up to 45 minutes this morning using WestConnex from Parramatta to Sydney Airport. A 45-minute saving. Transurban operator of Linkt. And Sydney's weather. Partly cloudy, the slight chance of showers mid-morning and early afternoon. 96% humidity, right now 11 degrees on the coast. 9 in Sydney's west, we have a top of 20 degrees. Partly cloudy on Thursday and looking ahead, showers coming on Friday. Well, farmers are angry with the New South Wales Premier. They've taken aim at the new gun buyback scheme. New South Wales will become the first and only state to roll it out. The reforms have been introduced off the back of the Bondi Beach terror attack, which claimed the lives of 15 innocent people. But in regional New South Wales, the buyback has been met with fury. Dubbo farmer Tracy Blackburn is concerned the new laws will impact her ability to deal with invasive species. She says a gun for us is a tool of the trade, not a hobby. And the New South Wales Liberal leader Kelly Sloan has slammed the plan.
13: This scheme is half-baked, and it's not addressing the real issue. It's not targeting the real enemy. To suggest a gun buyback is going to solve this for us, is going to stop another Bondi, it's absolute bullshit.
4: Kelly Sloan is calling on the Premier to do more to target criminals, not law-abiding citizens, and that farmer from Dubbo, Tracy Blackburn, has told the Sydney Morning Herald, we're being treated as the bad people. Chris Minns is the New South Wales Premier, is live in the studio. Premier, good morning to you.
14: Good morning, Ben.
4: The farmers make a good point, don't they?
14: Well, look, I mean, we're not trying to target people who are lawful gun owners. We don't want to stigmatise them. We want them to hopefully comply with these changes and recognise that they're necessary to keep the public safe, to reduce the amount of firearms in the community, and as a result, try and make our community safer. I just want to make the point, there is a restriction of 4 firearms per licence holder for people that live in the city. But for people that live on farms and use it for agriculture, the number is 10. So if there's a husband and wife on the farm, it's 20 per household. And that will affect, we believe, about 15% of firearm licence holders in New South Wales. So, yeah, I understand people are opposed to it, either because they're affected by it or they're just ideologically opposed to the government intervening. But it's not every licence holder and it's not every firearms licence holder in the state.
4: What kind of brain-dead wannabe terrorist is going to hand in their gun?
14: Well, if you breach the laws, there's very serious offences in the state.
4: No, but if someone's planning a terror attack, this was in response to the Bondi terror attack, which claimed the lives of 15 innocent people. If there's someone out there who's been radicalised, who's planning to harm someone in the community, how brain-dead would they have to be to say, oh, I'm going to sign up to the gun buyback and claim the $1,000 or whatever it is?
14: Well, there's a few things. Firstly, it will reduce the amount of guns in circulation in our community. It's a little...

0: Firstly, this is not the only reform we're pursuing in relation to Bondi. We've completely changed and reformed the intelligence sharing protocols between the New South Wales government and intelligence agencies. We've removed the right of individuals to appeal a determination against granting a firearm license. We've changed the classification between straight pull firearms and shotgun licenses that those two alleged terrorists used in Bondi. The changes to the gun buyback are one part of a complete reform to firearm license holders and guns in New South Wales. It's only a single part of it. Now, I've seen the criticism of Kelly Sloan, who said it's knee-jerk, it won't work, it's an over-exaggeration, it will cost too much money. What she didn't reveal, Ben, is she voted for the changes. This was supported by the Liberal Party in December in the Parliament of last year. It had been bipartisan reform for over 9 months, and I still think it's crucial to keep the public safe in New South Wales.
1: If it's so good, why did Victoria say no? Why did Queensland say no? Why did Western Australia say no? Why did South Australia say no?
0: Well, Western Australia said yes. I mean, this has largely been modelled on their reforms that they pursued well before Bondi. They've got a restriction.
1: So they're part of this, are they?
0: They've got a restriction of 5 firearms per individual. In Western Australia, Ben, there has been a return of 24% of guns from the community via a similar buyback scheme operating in Western Australia. That's nearly 90,000 firearms returned in WA.
1: How many do you think will be returned in New South Wales?
0: We hope we get a similar number. I mean, it's a similar scheme to the one that's been operating in Western Australia, and we want the same outcome here in New South Wales. If it is the case that we can have fewer guns in the community and therefore have a safer community as a result, we think it's worthwhile.
1: I felt like the gun buyback after Port Arthur was a raging success, because a lot of families, my family included, had some of these heirloom weapons and firearms that were sitting in the home that were previously used by someone's great-grandfather. So we rounded all of them up and they were collected and crunched and the money was handed back. I've got real question marks over how successful this one's got to be, I've got to tell you. And the likes of the individuals who we saw perpetrating the terrorism on Bondi Beach that day, one of them allegedly, because they're still before the courts, I just can't see them handing in their weapons, Premier.
0: Well, there's going to be bad people out there who are badly motivated, but if there are fewer guns in the community for them to get their hands on, either because they've been stolen by a third party or they're in circulation, it's not just about mass shooter events, but the grim reality for us and what we are facing is that in many cases, like the one that you've demonstrated to us, we don't know that someone's going to perpetuate a mass shooting event before it happens. And in many cases, both in Australia and around the world, people have procured both a license and firearms legally before they commit an offence. So I understand that people think we're picking on lawful, responsible firearm owners in our state, but the truth of the matter is we don't know all the time, in many cases, who's going to commit a horrible offence. And it might not just be a mass shooting event, Ben. More often than not, it'll be a domestic violence incident in the household that results in someone being shot with a firearm.
1: The WA gun buyback was before Bondi, but you're obviously convinced that they've done well there and we can replicate it here. And you are assuring us that the failures between the Commonwealth and New South Wales in the lead up to Bondi, in terms of one of these people being on a watch list and the other one being given 6 guns, those loopholes have been closed. We're never going to see that again, right?
0: Well, look, I mean, I understand you're asking the questions about that, but I just have to be incredibly careful, because there's a criminal justice case taking place at the moment in front of the courts. What I would say, though, is that we have changed the protocols from New South Wales Police and intelligence agencies so that if someone is on a watch list, the information is shared immediately with the state registry, and the state registry can make a decision about your license to which you cannot appeal it. At the moment, before these laws were in place, we had NCAT, the Civil and Administrative Tribunal, reversing the decisions of the gun registry in New South Wales and handing guns back to people who'd been deemed not eligible to have them.
1: Leaving this case aside, Bondi, generally speaking, if the son is on a watch list, the dad is not getting guns.
0: Yes, that's certainly our intention with these reforms. I'm reticent to say in every circumstances, because I can't read the future, but that is exactly the reason we proposed and implemented these reforms so we could make it easier for government authorities to say no to someone who's on a watch list or is suspected of terrorism from getting a firearm in the state.
1: All right, we'll see how the gun buyback plays out, and no doubt we'll talk about that over time. I want to

0: raise something with you that came across our desk recently around mental health. The United Kingdom is introducing an interesting plan to tackle mental health. They're building specialist walk-in hubs for people needing immediate mental health care, and they're putting them in places like bank branches and libraries and shopping centres, places where people go every day, and they might see someone there and think, well, this is my time to talk. Is that something that you'd look at in New South Wales?
1: Yeah, I think we would, and I mean, I'm just being introduced to this idea now, but I can tell you that the UK has been on the leading edge of some of the mental health reforms globally. Like, for example, they were working with Metropolitan Police and the National Health Service to send out paramedics and mental health nurses rather than police if someone was exhibiting volatile or strange behaviour. Not violent behaviour, but maybe screaming into the sky or acting a bit strange. A member of the public concerned about that person would ordinarily ring the police. Unfortunately, sometimes that would spiral and it would create a situation. So New South Wales Police went to the UK. They looked at this model. We're trying to implement it here in New South Wales because it's a good trial that worked over there. So if it's something that we can steal off the shelf and apply it in New South Wales, why not?
0: Yeah, it just strikes me that sometimes people are hesitant about walking into, you know, a medical centre and booking an appointment. And we know that people have a lot of trouble getting that appointment in the first place. And if we could meet people where they are, whether it be in a shopping centre or some other community location, that's something worth looking at. Can we talk about young Lily, who's missing at the moment, Lily Hooper? The 18-year-old went for a bushwalk in the Natai National Park in the Southern Highlands last Wednesday. She's still missing. Her family's just absolutely distraught. And I suppose it's a good opportunity for you as Premier to send them a message, but also a message to all of those workers and volunteers who've been looking for Lily.
1: Yeah, I mean, I can't imagine what that family's going through. It would be an absolute nightmare to think that your daughter's out there enjoying the most beautiful country in the world and has gone missing. There's been about 360 volunteers and professionals from the SES that have been part of the rescue effort and the searching effort. I know they've been working tirelessly over the last few days, the last week, and I understand there's a massive contingent of ADF personnel that'll be rolled out in the search today, which we're very grateful to the Army for. They know the terrain. It's in that part of New South Wales. We need their help, and obviously, I'm praying for her and I want a good outcome, but it looks very, very grim at the moment and I'm just devastated for
0: it
1: the family.
0: It does look grim, but we have seen it before and we've had it happen to us when we're all here saying, oh, there's no way in the world we're going to have a positive outcome here.
1: Sure.
0: It has happened before.
1: And I understand Lily's an experienced bush person. She understands the terrain. So, you know, that's why they're putting in all efforts.
0: And good to know that the Army's being involved as well. We appreciate your time this morning.
1: Thanks, Ben.
0: The New South Wales Premier, Chris Minns.
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3: Silverwater, a southbound crash on Silverwater Road near the M4. There are towies there working to clear it. The M4 has delays exiting the tunnel at Homebush westbound, which is due to a breakdown. A crash at Canley Heights, a pedestrian hit at low speed affecting Derby Street. Also Lansdowne, a crash on Woodville Road north of the Hume Highway, just up from the Meccano set. M5 lanes remain heavy from Preston's to Moorbank, and at Eastwood, an earlier crash on Blaxland Road at May Street. 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
0: Thank you, Wilbur. 131873, the open line number. We'll get to your feedback on our conversation with the Premier, Chris Minns, after the news at 7:30. 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And the text line 0460 873 873. Also coming up, Matt Keogh, the Minister for Veterans Affairs, admits that he got it wrong after a tense meeting with a group of vets. Pauline Hanson unleashing on Jim Chalmers, and her spray comes as the political debate over superannuation heats up. We'll let you know what Pauline has had to say. There's a huge mortgage fraud investigation underway with the banking sector on high alert. I'll give you details on that, and I think we've found our dumb crook of the week, so we'll reveal the winner of the dumb crook of the week this week. The federal government's NDIS reforms are officially passing through Parliament. We'll have details on that. Anthony Albanese and Mellengate is back this morning because Japan's defence minister is in the country at the moment, and he's offered his commentary on the joke about the Japanese prime minister's melons that didn't go down all that well. So plenty more to come, but the most important part is you and your calls on 131873. Let's have a chat after 7:30. It's partly cloudy in Sydney. The slight chance of showers mid-morning and early afternoon. 96% humidity. Right now, 11 degrees on the coast, 10 in Sydney's west, a top of 20. And it's time to join the thousands of Aussie businesses who've signed up with redenergy.com.au.
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4: It's 7:30. Good morning. I'm Josh Bryant. The Premier says the gun buyback is not about stigmatising law-abiding gun owners. Many farmers have been expressing their anger about the joint federal and state scheme, which has been launched as part of the response to the Bondi Beach terrorist attack, with property holders saying it will interfere with their ability to control pests and unfairly targets those who have been doing the right thing. Chris Minns has told Ben Fordham the measure is about reducing the number of weapons in the community.
1: There is a restriction of 4 firearms per licence holder for people that live in the city. But for people that live on farms and use it for agriculture, the number is 10. So if there's a husband and wife on the farm, it's 20 per household.
4: The Sydney Swans are expected to announce sanctions on several players linked to an incident in Melbourne. The club believes the players are in serious breach of expected behaviours and standards. The Swans say any action taken will be independent of the police investigation into an alleged sexual assault. An additional lane will be added to the Great Western Highway at Victoria Pass as part of the rebuild of the key route. The federal government has committed $100 million to the overall project, matching the state government's spending. The rebuild is expected to be completed in the second quarter of next year. Unions want a new national tenancy standard of 2 years to give renters greater housing stability. The proposal is part of the ACTU's latest housing plan, which we presented to the federal government today. ACTU President Michelle O'Neill says they're also calling for 1 in 10 new homes built in Australia to be set aside as public housing.
5: Two things we're looking for. We want to see strong rights for renters and a substantial increase in public housing.
4: Sweeping cuts to the National Disability Insurance Scheme could become law as early as this week. The federal government's bill aimed at reining in the scheme have passed the Senate. The overall overhaul is expected to save $38 billion by the end of the decade. Parents, players and local sporting clubs are being reminded they need to take concussion seriously ahead of the final season. Sports Medicine Australia says the pressure to play and win a final should not come at the cost of brain health. Chief Executive Jamie Crane says the message is simple. If in doubt, sit them out.
6: Every single person feels the effects of concussion differently. So symptoms don't necessarily set in immediately. There can be some delay.
4: Also making news, an investigation is underway after a man was fatally stabbed in Sydney's inner suburbs. In finance, the Dow Jones closed down 116 points. The Nasdaq down 355 at the close. One Aussie dollar buying 70.8 US cents.
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7: The search for Australia's long-term opening batting partnership continues with selectors pulling the pin on Jake Weatherald's time at the top. He's been dropped after scores of 23-0 in the loss to Bangladesh in Darwin, replaced by Matt Renshaw for the second test in Mackay on Saturday. Former test player Mark Waugh has told Sports Today it could be the last we see of Weatherald in the baggy green. Meanwhile, James Tedesco has been named to return for the Sydney Roosters after a couple of weeks out with injury. He'll be back at fullback for the Chooks in Sunday afternoon's game against the West Tigers at Allianz Stadium. The Kookaburras have beaten Spain 1-0 at the Men's Hockey World Cup, and Super Netball team the Giants are being renamed the Sydney Sirens. That's sport. I'm Mike Pearsall.
4: It's 26-8. That's the latest news and sport.
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3: Through Rouse Hill, very slow on Windsor Road, southbound from Annengrove Road towards Myland Road and Commercial Road. And then further south, Old Windsor Road through Kellyville, very slow past the Meth Riley Drive. At Baulkham Hill, seeing city-bound delays for the M7 merging onto the M2. And for the M4, delays from near Roper Road, city-bound approaching the M7. The Hume Motorway, very slow onto the M5, which is heavy to Belmore Road. At Terry Hills, two-car crash on Monavale Road at Macars Creek Road. Warringah Road, slow out of French's Forest to Forestville. And the Spit Bridge has heavy queuing. This is Will Bottom on 2GB.
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4: Partly cloudy, the slight chance of a shower at times, light winds during the morning, top of 20 on the coast, 21 in the west. Similar conditions tomorrow, showers returning Friday, possible showers Saturday, clearing for Sunday, partly cloudy Monday. Right now it's 11 degrees in town, humidity 96%, 8 degrees at Bankstown, 8 at Campbelltown and Lucas Heights, 11 degrees at Penrith and at Terry Hills. I'm Josh Bryant. 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
11: People you know. Opinions that matter. 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
0: We've got a bit of news breaking right now involving a popular hotel chain and a data issue. Quest Hotels has sent out an email to their customers. This was sent last night. I'm writing to inform you of a recent data security incident involving some of your personal information. On Monday, the 17th of August, we identified unauthorized access to a database system and immediately took steps to contain the incident. The incident arose from a vulnerability through our third-party service provider. We've undertaken forensic analysis. Our investigation indicates that information relating to you was included in the data involved in the incident. This included your full name, your email, and other contact details. The information involved relates to records from June 2025. As a precaution, we recommend that you remain vigilant. Don't click any unexpected links or open attachments. Check before responding. And they say as soon as we found out about the incident, we immediately contained the unauthorized access and secured the affected systems. Remediation work has been completed. We've undertaken forensic analysis to establish what information has been accessed. We've confirmed that the information involved relates to those records before June of 2025. We've engaged external advisors to provide advice and assistance, including notifications to the Office of the Australian Information Commissioner, the Australian Cyber Security Centre and other relevant authorities as required. To reduce the risk of this type of incident happening again, we're continuing to assess the incident to identify any further improvements we can make. We will work with our third-party service provider to ensure that any improvements required happen immediately. We're continuing to work with relevant privacy and cybersecurity authorities as our investigations continue. So that's Quest Hotels. I don't know how many Quest Hotels, and I don't know whether they're all in New South Wales or Victoria or Queensland or whatever, but I just know that one of their customers has received this notification last night about a data security incident and personal information being compromised.
11: Sydney's best breakfast. 2GB.
0: Let's talk about the gun buyback. Pat, good morning.
14: Ben, thank you for the opportunity. Look, I was listening to the interview with the Premier, but with the greatest respect, Ben, we are missing the main angle. How are the police going to administer this and implement the new legislation? They're already under the pump with fire bombings, escalating youth crime. I mean, I haven't seen a random breath test on the road for months. They're clearly down on strength. And the legislation requires really draconian administration, and the police just haven't got the numbers. So the Premier, you know, they're spinning their way out of it again. This is, to use Kelly Sloan's
0: yes.
14: phrase, it's just bull.
0: Yes, thank you very much, Pat. I'm hearing you loud and clear, and it's not often we hear that kind of language out of Kelly Sloan, and I still can't see. Okay, the Premier says, and I acknowledge the fact that a lot of guns are stolen. So you might have law-abiding citizens with a number of guns that might fall into the wrong hands. Well, hang on, they can still have the guns. There's just going to be a limit on how many they can have. So if someone has their gun stolen, you can still have bad guys who can pinch guns from good guys. And the bad guys are never going to hand them in. So this was all about the Bondi Beach terror attack, where individuals allegedly took high-powered weapons to the most famous beach on earth and allegedly started killing as many Jews as they could find. If those people or people like those people want to do something like that again, this ain't going to stop them. It's not going to do anything to stop them, because they're not going to hand in their guns. So we can put all the window dressing up in the world to make people feel like the place is going to be safer. And look, maybe reducing the number of guns will make some people safe, because as the Premier says, there are incidents like domestic violence. There are even accidents that happen sometimes with guns in homes. So maybe some of those things will be prevented. But this all started about trying to stop Bondi from happening again. And the gun buyback is not going to stop Bondi from happening again. Nick, what's your take?
15: Ben, morning.
0: Hang on a moment, Nick. Let me get you sorted out, mate, because you're not ready to go.
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3: North Ride, very slow on Lane Cove Road, northbound past Epping Road up towards the M2. And on the other side of the M2 through West Pymble, there's delays on Ride Road, north and south over to Bergs Bridge. At Terry Hills, a two-car crash on Monavale Road at McCars Creek Road. Heavy run through Pennant Hills into Thornlea on Pennant Hills Road approaching the Kununurra Parkway. In fact, that's pretty slow from both sides. Hume Motorway has lineups from Campbelltown Road northbound through Ingleburn, getting onto the M5, and the M5's at its worst from the tolls towards Henry Lawson Drive. 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
0: Alan says, I've received an email overnight from Quest Hotels as well. So yeah, just a warning, if you've stayed at a Quest Hotel, there might be an email in your inbox informing you of a data breach. 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
0: Our traffic guru Wilbur has been out chasing a bird. A bird called Twisty. A macaw that belongs to Paul Signorelli from Daltone House. Less than 24 hours ago, Twisty flew away, escaping from his enclosure in Piermont after a door was accidentally left unlocked. And Twisty's priceless. He's part of the Signorelli family, and he's an extremely rare breed and worth a pretty penny. Wilbur has been out and about looking for Twisty, and Wilbur's in the studio. Good morning, mate.
28: Good morning, Fordo.
0: Just explain what you did yesterday.
28: I first heard about this about 24 hours ago. Paul sent me a text to say that his macaw had gone missing, and Levy mentioned it through his show. After I finished work at midday, Paul called me and said, someone's just spotted my bird. It was on a windowsill down near the Piermont Bridge Hotel. So I made my way down there, some of Paul's staff, his son Biagio as well. By the time we got there, the bird, we watched it fly around the corner and up into a tree near the Piermont Bridge Hotel, and it was about four stories tall. Exhausted from all the flying it's done, so it ended up just sleeping at the top of the tree.
0: That's when you got the drone out?
28: I got the drone out. Normally drones attract birds and they normally try and fly into it, so I was hoping to try and get it to come down out of the tree, but it didn't do that, so we ended up going up into the building. We were throwing walnuts, which is its favourite fruit. Mm-hmm. And food. We were throwing that towards the bird to try and wake it up. We ended up having the fire and rescue crews from Piermont come down. They brought down two fire trucks, and the idea was to shoot some water up into the sky that would then come down on top of Twisty and hopefully bring him out of the tree. But it didn't quite go as planned, and that's when he then took off and went over the top of the Maritime Museum.
0: At one stage, a mate was brought in to try and get Twisty to wake up.
28: Yeah, so another macaw in a cage was brought in to make a noise. The idea apparently is if Twisty would see his mate being fed and also hear the noise, that that might bring him in, but it didn't go as planned.
0: So this is the noise that was supposed to attract Twisty.
28: He was very noisy.
0: Why didn't Twisty react as Twisty was supposed to?
28: Oh, I'm not sure. I think he's just enjoying all this travel and flying. So from there, he then went over the top of Darling Harbour and was then spotted on some rope near Sussex Street. And then...
0: Where's Twisty now, Wilbur?
28: No idea. He's since been spotted near the Day Street Police Station, and then last night in Darling Quarter near some restaurants. That's where he was left last night. They were hoping that he wouldn't fly anywhere in the night and would just stay there at the top of this gum tree that was about 7 stories tall. They've gone back at first light this morning and Twisty's gone. I'm told that there are some cockatoos that normally travel that way towards Centennial Park and that he might have gone with the cockatoos. But at this stage, there's been no sightings of Twisty today and the Signorelli family are very distressed. They treat their birds like they're kings. They feed them these boxes of walnuts, fruit and veggies.
0: They love them.
28: They love them.
0: Poor old Twisty. You've turned into a bit of a macaw expert in the last 24 hours, I note. And aren't you supposed to be taking it easy at the moment after you've been in hospital and had an operation?
28: Well, you can't get lighter duties than bird watching. That's like watching paint dry or watching grass grow.
0: All right. Are you going to go out and have another look today?
28: Yeah. And for everyone else, we want to find Twisty. Sydney, keep your eyes up and keep a lookout for him. He looks like an egg. He's yellow and orange for most of it, but a little bit of white on the wings. So keep an eye out for him. And we don't know why we're telling you his name's Twisty. I was yelling his name out to him yesterday and he doesn't respond to name calls. Just keep an eye out for a yellow and white bird.
0: And there is a reward involved as well. Well done, Wilbur.
28: Thank you.
0: There's Wilbur. He'll be back with traffic in just a moment. And to Paul and Biagio and the whole family, don't worry. We're looking for Twisty. The search continues. 131873. And I think the fire brigade just happened to be going past. So they went past and they were amused by the whole thing. They thought, all right, well, we'll help out. The police turned up as well, only because there were residents there saying something's going on here and people have got drones up. So the police turned up and had a look and offered their advice. But what can you do? If Twisty doesn't want to return, how do you catch Twisty? They reckon he's just a little bit lost, because if he knew his way back to Paul Signorelli's rooftop garden there in Piermont, where he's treated like a king, he'd be there quick smart.
27: Sydney's best breakfast.
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0: A huge mortgage fraud investigation is underway and the banking sector's on high alert. Hundreds of mortgage brokers, lawyers and accountants have been referred to police. The financial crimes agency AUSTRAC has uncovered widespread mortgage fraud. They believe ineligible borrowers are attempting to illegally move money from China to Australia. The AUSTRAC boss, Brendan Thomas, says they're wanting to move money into the Australian real estate market. They want to make it look like a legitimate source of Australian wealth, but that wealth isn't Australian. This first came to the attention of officials in February. At the time, the Commonwealth Bank believed the scale of the scheme could reach $1 billion in lending. That number's now exploded to more than $4 billion. So this is a big one. AUSTRAC says the use of misleading documents has made it difficult to determine which deposits are legitimate. And the AUSTRAC boss has written to 143 players in the mortgage market, urging them to improve home loan controls. They say it should be a wake-up call to everybody. You need to pay attention to who your customers are.
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3: Terry Hills, a two-car smash on Motorvale Road, eastbound at McCars Creek Road. It's got heavy delays back near the tavern. Wakehurst Parkway is very slow, southbound into Oxford Falls. There's Pittwater Road delays, southbound approaching the Wakehurst Parkway through North Narrabeen. And then Warringah Road, very heavy from French's Forest to Forestville, also slow off the Roseville Bridge. At Homebush, a crash on the M4 approaching the entrance to the tunnel with crawling traffic behind it all the way back near Silverwater Road. M5 is very slow past Heathcote Road and coming onto the M5, the Hume Motorway crawling through Ingleburn. 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
0: 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Anthony Albanese must be feeling relieved because Japan's defence minister says his country is not offended by Mr. Albanese's joke about melons. The Prime Minister has been copping backlash for making a suggestive joke about the Japanese PM.
25: Got a couple of melons.
26: She brought two.
25: She brought two, as you do.
26: She just came in looking like Pamela Anderson.
25: She brought two.
26: Yes, really.
25: And they're beautiful.
0: Mr. Albanese's been refusing to apologise, and the PM's now met with the senior Japanese defence minister in Canberra. The Japanese minister says there's no ill will between Japan and Mr. Albanese. He says the Australian side's already told the Japanese side Mr. Albanese did not really mean the joke that way. He did not discuss Melongate with our Defence Minister Richard Marles during their meeting, apparently. Instead, the two ministers are announcing a stronger partnership between the two countries. Australia and Japan will develop new laser capabilities to detect threats on the battlefield. Australia will also allow Japan to test fire weapons on our military ranges. The deal includes testing of hypersonic weapons too. Richard Marles says the relationship with Japan is at a high watermark. So everything's okay despite Melongate. There is an image of Twisty the Macaw up on 2GB.com. If you'd like to have a look at Twisty, Twisty's a beautiful bird. Really beautiful. Diana says, sounds like Twisty's living his best single life. And our friend the Gronk says, did I hear that Twisty's near Chinatown? Let's hope Twisty isn't inside a pancake with some hoisin sauce and cucumber.
29: A sports update
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0: Spiro!
11: Ben, I've just gotten off the phone to Paul Signorelli, the owner of Dalton House, confirming that Twisty is actually married and his wife's waiting for him. He's just returned from his honeymoon. So just a bit of an update on that front. Paul confirming he is married, but onto sport and more serious matters. It is D-Day for the Sydney Swans, the players at the centre of an alleged incident involving a woman in the early hours of Monday morning in Melbourne. Melbourne will learn their fate today. The Sydney Swans will make a statement regarding this scandal, which has rocked the club and the AFL community. The board met last night after all the players involved were interviewed yesterday upon their return to Sydney. There will be sanctions and penalties handed down. To what extent, we'll find out later this morning or this afternoon. There's talk about potentially two games, if not more, plus monetary fines as well. And Victoria Police is conducting their own investigation. But separate to that, the Swans and the AFL will hand down their own punishment because the individual involved have brought the game into disrepute with their alleged actions.
0: Yeah, and the Swans' actions, they say, relate to the players being out so late as opposed to what went on in the room, because they don't know what went on in the room. And rugby league?
11: We've got Latrell Mitchell potentially playing his first game in 3 months this weekend, Ben, for the Rabbitohs when they take on the Warriors. He's been named in jersey number 22 after battling a number of different injuries, so Latrell potentially back for the Bunnies at the business end of the year.
0: Well done. We'll talk soon.
11: Thanks, Ben.
0: It's time for the news at 8.
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14: It's 8 o'clock. Good morning. I'm Josh Bryant. Sanctions are expected to be announced for several Sydney Swans players connected to an incident in Melbourne. The club's board has met overnight to discuss penalties it believes the players are in serious breach of expected behaviours and standards. Swans coach Dean Cox wouldn't be drawn on the outcome of the meeting when questioned by reporters.
15: The club will make a statement today, so that's all I can leave it at.
16: So we expect some resolution today, too?
15: The club will make a statement, yeah.
14: The Swans say any action taken will be independent of the police investigation into an alleged sexual assault. The Homicide Squad is investigating after a fatal stabbing in Sydney's inner suburbs. A man in his 30s has died in hospital after being found with stab wounds inside a Waterloo unit. A woman who was also in the home at the time suffered minor injuries. The state and federal governments will now share the cost of rebuilding the Great Western Highway at Victoria Pass. The Commonwealth will allocate $100 million, matching the state spending on the project. Construction is expected to be completed by the second quarter of next year. The Federal Health Minister is assuring people additional levels of support will be put in place as NDIS spending is curbed. Legislation to overhaul the National Disability Insurance Scheme has now passed the Senate, meaning thousands of people face being kicked off the scheme to rein in its ballooning costs. Mark Butlett's told Today it's about bringing the important scheme back to its original purpose.
20: It was always intended that the NDIS would be there for people with significant permanent disability, and that there would be a second tier of supports for people with more low to moderate needs, whether they were children or adults for that matter. And that never happened. So really what we're doing is fixing that gap in the scheme.
14: The country's largest rental property manager has backed research predicting rents could rise by as much as 30% over 2 years due to Labor's budget measures. Ray White manages more than 250,000 rental properties across Australia. Some customers of the Quest hotel chain have received an email informing them about a data breach. The message says the company has identified unauthorized access to a database and that names and contact details may have been accessed. Customers are being told the incident has been contained. Also making news, the state's premier maintains the gun buyback with the federal government is not about stigmatising law-abiding gun owners. And the UK is standing firm on support for Ukraine in the face of a fresh warning from Moscow. In finance, the Dow Jones closed down 116 points, the Nasdaq down 355, one Australian dollar buying 70.8 US cents.
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14: Former Test cricketer Mark Waugh believes Test selectors may not be done yet with making changes to the Test 11. Jake Weatherald has been axed for the second Test against Bangladesh in Mackay, replaced by Matt Renshaw. Waugh has told Sports Today Marnus Labuschagne could be next on the chopping block.
3: He needs runs. If he gets runs there, he'll go to South Africa. If he doesn't, then once again, the selectors will be thinking about, moving someone else into that number three spot.
14: The Warriors are hopeful halfback Luke Metcalf will be fit to return from his hamstring injury during the finals, but he has been ruled out for their remaining three regular season games. Australian tennis players Alexi Poprin and Taylor Preston have received entry into the US Open main draw through Tennis Australia's reciprocal wildcards, and a goal from Takahiro Sakine has helped Sydney FC to a 1-0 win in the Australia Cup quarterfinals. That's sport. I'm Mike Pearsall.
5: 8:04, that's news and sport.
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21: At Narromburn, there's been a crash. A truck and car on the Gore Hill Freeway near Willoughby Road. Two lanes are closed and there's heavy delays building back through Artarmon. Further south from near Miller Street, it's heavy on the freeway into North Sydney. Crash at Homebush on the M4 after Homebush Bay Drive entering the tunnel with really heavy traffic back to James Roos Drive. At Blakehurst, broken on truck on the Princess Highway at King George's Road. Leppington, a breakdown. Camden Valley Way at Cow Pasture Road. And the Hume Motorway from Raby has slow traffic joining the M5. This is Will Bottom on Sydney's traffic leader, 2GB.

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3: Partly cloudy, the slight chance of a shower at times, light winds, top of 20 on the coast, 21 in the west. Similar conditions tomorrow, showers returning Friday, possible showers Saturday, clearing for Sunday and partly cloudy Monday. Right now, 11 degrees in town, humidity 96%. It's 10 degrees at Bankstown and Penrith, 9 at Campbelltown and Lucas Heights, 11 degrees at Terry Hills. I'm Josh Bryant. 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
4: Ben, Fordham. It's good to know you're there, Ben. It's good to know you're there. On my way to work or in my lazy chair. Sometimes you get big on, mate. Sometimes you make me grin. You even soothe my mood when my footy team can't win. So keep the good times flowing, mate. You're born to be on air. Your head is on the side of a bus.
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0: eyes on the side of a bus.
1: You're everywhere. You're everywhere.
0: Oh, shut up. Good morning, Ben.
2: Good morning, Sydney. Great to have your company. Laura says, can you please give my son Henry a shout out for his 9th birthday yesterday? He loves listening to your show. He's got his big party with his friends over the weekend. It would make his day if you wished him a belated happy birthday from Mum, Dad, and little brother Archie. And this one, Kylie says, today is my son Jamie's birthday. He's 19 years old. Love from everyone. So to Jamie turning 19 and Henry 9 yesterday, happy birthday from everyone at 2GB. 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
2: Well, we've got some bad news this morning for smokers, and we've got some good news for the criminal underworld. Do we have any bad guys listening? Any gangsters? You're going to love this. In less than 2 weeks, the federal government will make legal cigarettes even more expensive. On September 1, the tobacco tax goes up another 1.6%. So on a standard packet of 20, the excise alone increases from about $30 to $31. And that is just the tax. It's roughly another 50 cents on a packet of 20 before any change to the final checkout price. And tobacco excise is indexed twice every year. So after September 1, the next increase is due in March, then September 2027, then March 2028, then September 2028. The gangs controlling the black market see more dollar signs. Every time the tax on legal ciggies goes up, more smokers buy the illegal variety. They're coming in from overseas, and Border Force has no hope in hell of keeping up with the bad guys. And if the authority sees a container or two, no worries, because there are hundreds more coming through. And when there's so much money to be made, the bad guys will do anything to claim their share. We've had kidnappings, we've had firebombings, we've had shootings in broad daylight. One illegal tobacco runner was forced to tie up his friends and bind his own feet before having his big toe cut off. In June of 2025, we reported 20 violent tobacco and vape thefts had led to gunmen opening fire on public streets. And we said at the time, unless we change our approach fast, that number will rise dramatically. Well, now Pauline Hanson says enough is enough. The One Nation leader wants to slash the tax on smokes. She first revealed her plan 2 months ago on 2GB Breakfast.
4: Cut the excise tax, cut the guts right out of it, so you don't give them an industry out there for this, for these.
2: So you take the tobacco tax and put it on the chopping block and
4: you have to
2: bring it under control.
4: You have to, because it's become a business out there, and that's why all these thugs and criminals are out there, because it's worth money to them. You cut their supply.
2: Now she's put some meat on the policy bone, saying she wants to cut tobacco excise by 75%. Freeze indexation for 3 years and increase enforcement against organised criminals. Under her proposal, a packet currently costing $46 could come down to about $22. The aim is to make the legal product competitive with the black market again. Illicit sources now account for 80% of all nicotine consumed in Australia. In 2017, it was just 12%. And over that same period, total nicotine consumption has gone up by almost 40%. So the tax has gone up, the value of the black market has gone up, smoking rates have gone up too. Just Google how to stuff up a policy and you'll find this one. And because everyone's buying the black market stuff, the federal government isn't collecting as much tobacco tax. The New South Wales Premier Chris Minns has been calling out his federal counterparts for more than a year. He knows how dumb it is.
5: This is the only tax in the history of Australia where they've effectively doubled it, and yet the federal government is expecting revenue to decline by one third. So the federal government knows that they're going to be collecting less money as a result of doubling the tax. And I can promise you, Ben, it's not people quitting smoking, they're just moving into the illegal sector.
2: It's estimated between $7 billion and $11 billion in tobacco tax revenue is lost in a single financial year. So what has the current policy achieved? It hasn't killed demand, it hasn't protected the tax base, and it hasn't kept organised crime out of the industry. Making the legal product more expensive doesn't eliminate the market. It just changes who controls it. And that's why Pauline Hanson's policy makes sense. Cut the tax by 75% and bring the legal price back towards the black market one. We've got to start throwing some punches in this fight. And the economist Chris Richardson is backing One Nation's tobacco plan. He's told the Australian Financial Review, tobacco excise policy is such an epic disaster, I don't care where the ideas are coming from.
3: Last Wednesday morning peak, drivers travelling on the M7 saved an average of 40 minutes from Campbelltown to Eastern Creek. Quicker trips with Transurban, operator of Link.
6: On the M4 at Homebush, a crash citybound at the entrance to the tunnel just after Homebush Bay Drive. It's got massive delays for the M4 back before James Bruce Drive. Flow on effects are Parramatta Road, an absolute car park through Auburn and Lidcombe. Also delays northbound on St Hilliers Road and southbound on Silverwater Road, which is back to Fariola Street right now. That's going to build really quickly. It's queued back before Victoria Road, further back for the Silverwater Bridge. Narromburn, a crash on the Gore Hill Freeway at Willoughby Road with delays back to Artarmon, and Mass got an accident on General Holmes Drive. This is Wilbottom on 2GB.
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2: On the Siggies, Or the cancer sticks, as we used to call them. Ray says, hi, Ben. We're back in Al Capone Prohibition era, only this time it's cigarettes. Don't know how we get back to normal. And Rhonda says, good on you, Pauline. I've never smoked in my life, but any wonder why people are flooding your way? Well, here's the next thing to watch. The Coalition will announce a similar policy to Pauline Hanson. They've already signalled that when it comes to black market cigarettes. 131873 is the number. We've come across a website exposing the impact of Australia's record-breaking migration. It's called Revive Australia, and it's shining a light on how many people are coming into the country.
14: Attention, new migrant arrival detected.
2: That's what you hear every time another overseas arrival touches down in Australia. And the website has taken data from the Bureau of Stats. It uses visa figures and student numbers to calculate how often someone arrives.
14: A new migrant arrives in Australia every 56 seconds.
2: And that figure's based on gross arrivals, but even after factoring in departures, net overseas migration still added about 300,000 people in just 12 months, around 825 people a day. Brian Marlowe is the founder and director of Revive Australia, and he joins us on the line. Brian, good morning.
17: G'day, mate. Thanks for having me.
2: I'll tell you what, it's a pretty smart website. How did you come up with the idea?
17: Well, I was thinking of ways to help sort of quantify to people the scale of Australia's mass migration project. And the thought occurred to me, well, you know, in other countries they have debt clocks and other ways to try and show people the amount of debt that governments rack up. Why don't we apply the same sort of logic to show what this mass migration project looks like and show how many people are coming into this country at a time when Australians can't afford it, at a time when people can't, you know, keep up with bills. Cost of living is going through the roof. Housing affordability is an issue for large swathes of the Australian community. And yet, despite that, to try and prop up a failing economy, the Australian government

0: are. But then, just as we start to think, okay, they're listening to the message, the numbers seem to shoot back up. So we're not seeing a significant impact as far as the government's plan to bring the numbers down.
1: Yeah, that's exactly right. There seems to be, at best, vague signalling that at some point they may reduce migration. The overwhelming majority of Australians have consistently for decades wanted to reduce migration in this country. And unfortunately, when it comes to the Labor Party, they just completely ignore the will of the public.
0: We told everyone about the website yesterday, and I'll give the address now, reviveaus.com, reviveaus.com. Have you had a lot of traffic in the last 24 hours?
1: Yeah, we've had over 10,000 people go to the tracker in 24 hours alone, so it's blowing up, and thank you for the support, mate.
0: No worries. It'll only be a matter of time, you know, until someone tries to shut it down.
1: Yeah, 100%, but that's fine. I'm used to that. We've been doing this kind of stuff for a while now, and we'll just keep on keeping on.
0: Well, we appreciate you joining us, and thank you so much for creating the website. I think it's a really smart one-stop shop for people to understand what's going on.
1: Thanks, mate.
0: Brian Marlowe, the website, reviveausforoz.com. 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And you can see the migration tracker in real time.
2: Sydney's best breakfast.
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0: Matt Keogh has admitted he got it wrong after a tense meeting with a group of veterans. The Minister for Veterans Affairs has owned up to his mistake after ex-servicemen accused him of poor form. The group showed up to Parliament and called for Matt Keogh to reconsider changes to allied health services. They say the $5,000 annual cap will leave diggers with complex injuries without the support they need. Veterans say at first Matt Keogh refused to meet them. When he later agreed against his wishes, he's accused of rolling his eyes and refusing to shake their hands. Matt Keogh now says, "I thank those veterans for meeting with me. I acknowledge I got it wrong in not agreeing to meet with them last week. I own that." It's also been revealed that Prime Minister Anthony Albanese intervened. Senior advisers from the PM's office met with the group of veterans, and staff from Minister Keogh's office did not attend this second meeting. Matt Keogh's now been accused of initially knocking back the meeting to go to drinks with the Governor-General instead. RAF veteran Tim Nelson says Mr Keogh did not want to be there. He says he even let us know he was missing an appointment with the Governor-General. And the former soldier Mark Diplock has told 2GB Breakfast things were icy.
4: But we could tell that it was not a meeting that he wanted to attend. It was a very tense standoff in a bit of dismissal in what we were saying. Even from the start of just coming in, instead of introducing himself or even giving us an ability to introduce ourselves, shake our hands, and start that conversation in a polite manner.
0: Yeah, the minister says he did shake hands with the group at the end of the meeting. And a mum who lost her son to suicide is also blasting the minister. Royal Australian Navy veteran David Finney died back in 2019. And we've lost 20 times more vets to suicide than those who've died on the battlefield. Julianne Finney has been a lead campaigner on behalf of the defence community. She's now calling for Matt Keogh to be sacked. Julianne Finney says, "Why would anybody want to join the ADF with him as the Minister for Veterans? Matt Keogh's position is untenable and he needs to go." She says, "Prime Minister, you need to meet with us. You promised me in opposition that you would look after veterans. You are failing us."
2: 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Sydney's new 24-hour airport takes off in October. 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
5: At Leppington, broken on truck on Camden Valley Way, southbound at Cow Pasture Road, and also broken on truck at Blakehurst on the Princess Highway, southbound at King George's Road. Mascot, a crash on General Holmes Drive at Foreshore Road. That's southbound with delays back to the Botany Road exit. Earlier crash on the M4 at Homebush at the entrance to the tunnel has massive delays all the way back before the Church Street off-ramp at Parramatta, and Parramatta Road through Granville, Auburn and Lidcombe also very heavy. Cleared an accident off the Gore Hill Freeway, Narromburn, but that's left slow traffic out of the Lion Cove Tunnel into Artarmon. 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
3: We're coming up to the news at 8.30 and Transurban's traffic team are telling us drivers are saving up to 29 minutes this morning using the M7 from Campbelltown to Eastern Creek. So nearly 30 minutes. Transurban operator have linked. Now we've found our dumb crook of the week.

0: This comes from the Daily Telegraph. A man has admitted to drunkenly driving a van through a South Coast town after downing a staggering 35 long neck beers, then demanding police jail him when he was stopped at an RBT before spitting on an officer. Peter Dunstan appeared in Batemans Bay local court, where his lawyer Lisa Stone told the judge Doug Dick her client was pleading guilty to high range drink driving, assaulting police and not complying with an interlock device. The 33-year-old was driving a Toyota van on Toora Beach Drive, Toora Beach, on the afternoon of August 8 when he was pulled over by police for a random breath test. However, when officers approached the window, it was clear that Dunstan was intoxicated. Agreed facts state he repeatedly cut officers off as they tried to explain the purpose of the stop. He was saying, "I'm drunk. Arrest me. Take me to jail." A breath test returned a positive result of 0.252, five times the legal limit. He remains in custody. Court documents state a check of the registration revealed his vehicle had previously been ordered by a court to have an interlock device installed for a prior drink driving offence. However, the device was not in the vehicle. He was taken to the cop shop where a second test confirmed the result, and Dunstan told police he'd consumed 35 Coopers beer long necks before getting behind the wheel. Mate, that's too much. You know when you're at the pub with your mates and someone's had a couple and they're thinking, what do you reckon? How long have we been here? Could I have one more? And then six glasses of water? And your mate say, no, don't risk it. Well, old mate risked it. 35 long necks and he got behind the wheel. So his sentence will be coming in Wollongong on August 26.
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2: It's 8:30. Good morning. I'm Josh Bryant. The Premier says his thoughts are with the family and friends of a teenager missing in the state's Southern Highlands since last week. 18-year-old Lily Hooper was last seen on last Wednesday when she left her home headed for the Natai National Park. Chris Minns has told Ben Fordham he's grateful for all of those who have been helping with the search as it enters an eighth day.
3: And I understand there's a massive contingent of ADF personnel that'll be rolled out in the search today, which we're very grateful to the Army for. They know the terrain. It's in that part of New South Wales. We need their help, and obviously I'm praying for her and I want a good outcome.
2: The Sydney Swans are expected to announce sanctions against several players believed to have breached expected behaviour and standards in Melbourne. The club says its actions are independent of the ongoing Victoria Police investigation looking into an allegation of sexual assault. Legislation to overhaul the National Disability Insurance Scheme has now passed the Senate. The changes will see thousands of people kicked off the scheme to rein in its ballooning costs. Australia's financial crimes agencies referred hundreds of brokers, lawyers and accountants to authorities as part of an investigation into mortgage fraud. Jack Fenwick explains.
4: Operation Claw uncovered widespread potential mortgage fraud worth billions, where buyers use fake documents and shell companies to buy Australian real estate. The suspected fraud spans at least $4 billion across major banks, prompting AUSTRAC to investigate those who have facilitated the scheme. The financial regulator is now ordering 143 lenders to overhaul their controls. Jack Fenwick reporting.
2: The latest data has identified the hotspots in the state for school suspensions. In 2025, more than 6,000 pupils were suspended about 13,000 times in northwest New South Wales. Northern Sydney had the lowest suspension rate. Drones could soon be assisting lifesavers patrolling beaches in Sydney's east as soon as next year. Waverley Council's voted in favour of rolling out the technology to strengthen search and rescue operational capabilities. Councillor Joshua Spicer says it would make a major difference to water safety.
5: We've always led the way in lifesaving. We were the home of the world's first lifesaving club.
2: Also making news, some customers of the Quest hotel chain have received an email informing them about a data breach. And ZZ Top drummer Frank Beard has died at the age of 77. In finance, the Dow Jones closed down 116 points, the Nasdaq down 355, one Australian dollar buying 70.8 US cents.
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6: Penrith halfback Nathan Cleary is in no hurry to extend his contract at the Panthers. The club's most prized asset is off contract for 2028 and free to negotiate with rival clubs from November this year. He's told today he's more focused on turning their form around after five losses in their past eight games.
7: Obviously, we're in a pretty important part of the season at the moment, so I want to get back on track and get a win tomorrow night. That's my main focus, and the rest of that stuff will take care of itself.
6: Australian golfer Adam Scott has committed to playing the PGA Championship and the Australian Open back home this summer. Sydney Swans midfielder Justin McInerney has suffered a fresh hamstring injury, extending an absence stretching back to round 13. And Sydney FC has moved into the semi-finals of the Australia Cup with a 1-0 win over NPL club Southern Districts Raiders. That's sport. I'm Mike Pearsall.
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9: Extensive delays citybound on the M4 after an earlier crash at Homebush. That's cleared now, but the back of the queue for it's all the way back at the Cumberland Highway, so it's really heavy until after Silverwater Road, nearly through to Homebush Bay Drive. At Olympic Park, a two-car T-bone crash hits on Australia Avenue at Murray Rose Avenue. At Mascot, southbound remains heavy on General Holmes Drive down towards the airport tunnel. Follows an earlier crash. If you're heading into the city via Southern Cross Drive, it's slow from near Wentworth Avenue up to the Eastern Distributor. And from the Lane Co Tunnel, that's the start of the freeway delays into North Sydney. This is Will Bottom on 2GB.
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2: Partly cloudy with a slight chance of shower at times through the day. Light winds during the morning. Top of 20 degrees on the coast, 21 in the west. Similar conditions tomorrow. Showers returning Friday. Possible showers Saturday. Clearing Sunday. Partly cloudy Monday. Right now, 12 degrees in town. Humidity 96%. 12 degrees at Bankstown, Campbelltown and Penrith. 13 at Gosford, Lucas Heights and Terry Hills. I'm Josh Bryant. There'll be more news at 9 on your news leader, Sydney's 2GB.
1: People you know. Opinions that matter. News you can trust. 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
0: Thank you very much for being with us. We just had a little road test happen during the 8:30 news. We just had a text come through. And Trevor, I'm not doubting you, Trevor in Ballina, but I just saw this text. And it was at 8:31. I just spoke about Red Energy, one of our sponsors, just before the news at 8:30. He says, my problem with Red Energy is they don't answer the phone. I waited too long last week and had to hang up. So I just thought to myself, I better just give them a try during the news. And I started dialing at 8:35. And then they give you the options. Is it about this, that or whatever? And I just press 3, you know, that you're moving in or moving out or something like that. 20 seconds, someone picked up. Good morning, Ben. Red Energy, how can we help? They've obviously got my name in the system because I'm a customer. So, Trevor, you might have called on a bad day, but they do open at 8 a.m, so now might be a good time to call, Trevor, because I can tell you there's absolutely no delay.
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15: 2GB.
0: Pauline Hanson has unleashed on Jim Chalmers. She has declared that the Treasurer is full of... Yes, full of that stuff. Her spray comes as the political battle over superannuation heats up. The One Nation leader has slammed a text message the Labor Party sent to its supporters. The message says, it's Jim Chalmers here. Andrew Bragg wants to scrap your super and Pauline Hanson's backing him. Labor built super, I won't let them tear it down. He then links to an ALP page collecting donations to stop One Nation. And Pauline Hanson's been quick to bite back with a message of her own. She says, Jim Chalmers is full of... One Nation doesn't support scrapping super. We just think people should be able to use their super when in financial distress instead of losing their home. Labor would rather you end up homeless. We don't expect you to chip in on anything to our campaign to do the right thing by Aussie families. Just vote for One Nation. And the Liberal Senator Andrew Bragg has also responded to the Treasurer's text. He's called Jim Chalmers a desperate man. Andrew Bragg says, we want to have a debate about improving the retirement system and improving the housing system. He wants to run away from this debate by trying to scare everyone. Well, that's one way of saying it. Or to put it in Pauline Hanson's language, Jim Chalmers is full of... And on this topic, he is. He knows nobody wants to scrap compulsory super. He knows they're only talking about helping people buy homes. And on that issue, Labor has failed to find a fix. Despite all of the broken promises in the budget, first home buyers are not purchasing properties. And maybe that's why Jim is feeling the pressure.
1: Sydney's best breakfast.
15: 2GB.
0: And the ABC boss, Hugh Marks, isn't afraid of upsetting a few people. I did say this was the case when he took over the job, and he's swinging the case at the national broadcaster, and the head of Indigenous programs has been made redundant. He's produced shows like Black Comedy, The Dark Emu Story, and That Blackfella Show. The Dark Emu Story was all about the controversial author Bruce Pascoe, and several claims made in his book have been debunked by experts, and critics have questioned whether he's really Aboriginal. The Indigenous Department at the ABC has been operating for nearly 40 years. They will reportedly no longer commission Indigenous-focused programs under a separate department. An insider has told TV Tonight the Indigenous Department was unique and different. For that to be changed without much of a strategy or a plan is disappointing. The ABC is defending the decision to make cuts to that department. The broadcaster says a proposal to create a First Nations content and strategy team is under consultation. A new First Nations editor will have dedicated responsibility for advocating for First Nations projects. This reflects the ABC's commitment to ensuring First Nations stories remain a valued part of our content. So the Indigenous department is gone. And any programs that are focused on Indigenous issues will come under the same umbrella as others. And that sounds like a smart move from Hugh Marks. Even though the spin doctors would have been in the fetal position when he was announcing it, they would have been worried about the fallout. But it sounds to me like a sensible move.
1: 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Western Sydney is getting ready to welcome the world, and tickets are available now. To book, search WSI.
9: Heavy eastbound over the Warrinora Bridge into Sutherland. The Spit Bridge delays in both directions. The Rye Bridge, heavy southbound into Rhodes on Concord Road. Silverwater Bridge, heavy traffic back before Victoria Road on Silverwater Road southbound. Anzac Bridge, very slow from the Rosal Interchange in towards Darling Harbour. On the Gore Hill and Ringa Freeway, slow from Artarmon southbound to North Sydney. The M4 still very slow from Greystone Citybound through to Auburn, and the M5 is slow approaching the tolls through Hammondville. That's back near Moorbank Avenue. Hugh Motorway onto the M5, also very heavy. 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
20: Ben Fordham Live. Macca's new cheesy quarter pounder and cheesy double quarter pounder are here, both with a golden cheesy patty. Don't Macca's walk, Macca's run.
0: It's a quarter to nine. And it's time to find out why Red Energy is Canstar's most satisfied small business electricity provider. Phone 131806 and you can have your say on any of the topics we've discussed this morning. And if there's something that you want to let us know about, just pick up the phone and dial the number 131873. Mark Levy's coming up after 9 o'clock, and on Friday he's going to be on a boat. Morning.
21: Morning to you, Ben. I'm going to pop in and see you at Watson's Bay Hotel. Maybe come along and have a bite to eat and coffee with you, and then we'll jump on the boat, and I'm hoping it'll be nice and calm.
0: I don't know.
21: I've been putting out the call for seasickness remedies because I have been known to get a bit seasick.
0: Showers on Friday. Showers.
21: In Watson's Bay, that's near the heads.
0: At least you've got an umbrella. I gave you one of Sammy's umbrellas from Sammy. Yeah, really good.
21: I'm actually holding on to it. I'm going to give it to my mum from you for Christmas.
0: Well, I did suggest that. I thought Robin might like the vibrant colours more than Levy.
21: Especially when you wrote on it, Dear Robin from Ben and Sammy.
0: Correct. Correct. Dear Robin from me. What are you doing after nine?
21: Mate, Jenny Aitchison, the Roads Minister, is going to have a chat to us. We've been trying to get an update on where we're at with the Great Western Highway closure. And there's been an announcement. She's been up in the mountains today, the Minister with the Federal Infrastructure Minister. Minister Catherine King. So the Commonwealth's pledging $100 million, the state's pledging $100 million, and there's going to be an extra lane. So that's some good news. And I'm going to have a chat as well about Matt Keogh. We're going to keep the pressure on. I've had a lot of veterans writing to me saying, Mark, we've just lost complete faith in the Minister for Veterans Affairs, and we'll certainly highlight what's been a very, very bad week for the Veterans Affairs Minister.
0: Yeah, and so Friday we'll see you at the Watson's Bay Hotel. I should let people know we have coffee served from 6 a.m. breakfast from 7:30, so it'd be great for people to come along and watch some of the breakfast show. and you'll see Levy there, and then you'll jump on the boat and you'll take off with a whole range of people.
21: Yeah, John Tapp's going to join us on the phone. We're going to also have a couple of other special guests. I think Scott Morrison, the former Prime Minister, might be ringing through as well, and a couple of other familiar voices. The importance of radio during emergencies, Ben. Of course, we're on air, you and I, the night of the Bondi Beach terrorist attack, but I've also, when I was filling in for Ray over summer, have covered bushfire emergencies, and the former RFS Commissioner, Shane Fitzsimmons, is going to join us on the boat, and the man who I did my very first radio cross with on 2GB, the great Murray Wilton's coming on board as well.
0: Fantastic, mate. Well, we will be seeing you on Friday. You've heard about Wilbur's search for Twisty, the macaw.
21: Mm.
0: There's a twist.
21: What's happened?
0: Someone has sent a message to Paul Signorelli, mm-hmm. who's lost Twisty the macaw, saying that they've found Twisty and trying to arrange a meet-up and saying, are you going to compensate me for this? And Paul has replied to say, yes, as I've stated, there is a reward. The person saying, I want $500 deposited into my account and then I can meet up. And they've sent photos of Twisty to show that they've got Twisty, right? There's Twisty in the cardboard box.
21: Mm.
0: The only problem is they sent this message at the same time that Paul was looking at Twisty up a tree yesterday afternoon. So someone has tried to extort Paul Signorelli, sensing that he desperately wants to find this bird. But how good's the AI? So what they've done, they've found an image that we'd put up on 2GB.com of Twisty, the real Twisty the bird. They've just used AI to then put Twisty in a cardboard box with a little thing of water beside Twisty to show, look, I'm looking after your bird and I'll return the bird. You've just got to put $500 in my account.
21: They'll make a movie about this. It reminds me of Taken. I will find you and I will kill you.
0: We'll be listening after 9.
21: See ya.
0: Yeah, so what about that? There are some scumbags out there. An opportunity to make $500. So he says, look, I found your bird. And who would bother going in and making up the AI images and sending them along? And this idiot probably hasn't thought through the fact that Paul Signorelli's got your phone number. So I don't know whether this bloke has committed an offence. But there's always a danger that Paul could pass that message along to someone in authority. You're listening to Ben Fordham on 2GB. The federal government's NDIS reforms are officially passing through the parliament. The coalition's voted with Labor in the Senate to overhaul the scheme. It's expected the reforms will help save more than $37 billion over the next 4 years. And as part of the shake-up, an escalation pathway for high-risk participants will be established. Individuals requiring 24-hour care will be able to apply for a plan variation to protect them from major funding cuts. The reforms will introduce stronger penalties for those caught rorting the system. Whistleblowers will be given increased protections when they speak up about dodgy providers. The NDIS Minister Jenny McAllister says the changes will deliver an NDIS that is safe and has a strong social licence. Of course, not everyone's happy with the new changes. The Green Senator Jordan Steele John says the changes have come too far and too fast. He says Labor and the Liberals have got together and decided to strip us of our rights regardless of our safety or dignity. And, of course, they had to do something about the NDIS because it was getting so fat it was blowing up. And the only complication with a crackdown is that you're going to have innocent people who are going to be thrown overboard. And we're going to bring one of those cases to you over coming days, because we have had parents reach out to us and say, look, I support the idea of bringing the NDIS under control, but I didn't anticipate that my child would have their vital care taken away.
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9: Seaforth, a car and motorbike involved in a crash at the corner of Burntbridge Creek Deviation and Sydney Road. Heavy run on the Gore Hill Freeway south of Miller Street through Cameray on the Ringer Freeway down towards the Harbour Bridge and Tunnel. In the city near Hyde Park, police are sitting behind a breakdown on Oxford Street near College Street, and police also on the way to a crash on the Camden Bypass at Elder. Also a crash on Church Street at Granville that's just come in. M4 extensive delays past the Prospect Highway, also past the Cumberland Highway approaching Pitt Street. 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
0: We'll be listening to Sydney Now this afternoon. It's 7 minutes to 9. It's time to call Red Energy, 131806. Have you been listening out for this? Are you old enough? 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
0: Thank you very much for your company today. Before we farewell you and hand you over to Mark Levy, some word coming through from the world of music that Frank Beard, the drummer for the Texas boogie rock trio ZZ Top, has sadly died at the age of 77. He was in hospice care when he died at his ranch in Texas, according to his family members. And band member Billy Gibbons has paid tribute to Beard, saying the world has lost one of the most naturally innovative drummers. He kept tempo for the band's biggest hits like Sharp Dressed Man, Legs, and Gimme All Your Lovin'. He was in hospice care when he died on Tuesday at his ranch in Texas with family members by his side. And this has all been confirmed by Billy Gibbons on Instagram, saying the world has lost a real talent. His signature backbeat was a key to keeping ZZ on top.

0: Yeah, sad news coming through. Frank Beard passing away at the age of 77. And ZZ Top sold more than 50 million records and had six singles that reached number one. You're listening to Ben Fordham on 2GB. Kerry says, would it be possible to send my husband Ian a birthday wish? He's 75 today, still working and loves it. He loves your show, Ben, and he listens every day.
1: Happy birthday to you. Happy birthday to you. Happy birthday.
0: Happy birthday, Ian, and thank you very much for your loyalty. We'll see what happens at the Sydney Swans today. The players involved in this scandal that's rocked the club will learn their fate. Victorian police are investigating an alleged assault inside a hotel room. The playing group had been out into the early hours of Monday morning, and the Swans board have held an emergency meeting last night to discuss possible sanctions and penalties. The four players at the centre of the investigation have returned to Sydney. Club officials have held separate meetings with all of them, and the Swans say in a statement, it's appropriate to take firm action. The club believes the players are in serious breach of expected club behaviour and standards. The Swans have confirmed any sanctions relate solely to the club's standards of expected behaviour. They say we respect that there's ongoing investigations by Victorian police and any actions we take is independent of this. So what that means is they don't know what happened inside that hotel room in Melbourne. That's a matter for the police. They may have asked questions of the players involved about what might have gone down, but the action they're taking is separate to the police investigation, and they want to know why were these blokes out until 3 a.m. and 4 a.m. and why did they end up in a hotel room with someone who wasn't part of the team? They say the club acknowledges that these are serious allegations. They impact others and their well-being is paramount. That's from the Swans. Congratulations to Richard. Richard's won the $250 voucher to Blue Eye Dragon, the beautiful Taiwanese restaurant in Pyrmont. Now, we would love you to come and say hello on Friday. We're broadcasting live from the Watson's Bay Hotel from 5:30 a.m. Someone on the text line says, what's for brekkie at Watson's Bay? I might bring the kids before school. Please bring the kids and say good day. I'll put them on the air if they know how to talk. So we'll see you at the Watto Bay Hotel from 5:30 on Friday. Mark Levy's going to be on Sydney Harbour. Michael McLaren at Old Government House. Talk to you tomorrow. Bye-bye.
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3: It's 9 o'clock. Good morning. I'm Josh Bryant. The Sydney Swans are today expected to announce penalties for several players linked to an incident in Melbourne. The club's board has met to discuss sanctions which would be independent of the police investigation into an alleged sexual assault at a hotel. Former AFL player Mitch Browns told today the response from the league and club has so far been promising.
4: It was the first time I saw, especially in hyper-masculine spaces of Australian rules football, the governing bodies, these men centre the women and the victims rather than the game itself.
3: Family members of a teenage hiker missing in the state's Southern Highlands say they're devastated by the daughter's disappearance. The search for Lily Hooper is entering an eighth day. The 18-year-old hasn't been seen since she left her home headed for the Natai National Park last Wednesday. A homicide investigation has been launched after a deadly stabbing in Sydney's inner suburbs. Dusty Fitzpatrick has the details.
5: Police were called to a unit at Waterloo after receiving reports of an assault. A man in his 30s was found inside the Pitt Street property with stab wounds. He was treated by paramedics before being taken to hospital where he later died. A woman was also inside at the time. She suffered minor injuries. A crime scene's in place with the homicide squad assisting local detectives. Dusty Fitzpatrick, Sydney.
3: The Commonwealth will now match the New South Wales government's funding for the rebuild of the Great Western Highway at Victoria Pass. The investment brings the total funding for the project to $200 million. Federal Transport Minister Catherine King says an additional lane will be in place when the road reopens in the second quarter of 2027.
6: Also build it back better with an eastbound passing lane, which is the climbing side of the bridge, and that will allow some of those slower trucks to be over into the far left lane and people to be able to pass them.
3: Cuts to the National Disability Insurance Scheme could become law as early as this week. The federal government's bill aimed at reining in the scheme has now passed the Senate. The government says the laws will also do more to crack down on fraud in the NDIS. Also making news, the opposition is considering cutting the tobacco excise by 80% to help address the tobacco black market. Social media giant Meta is facing a trial in the United States, with multiple US states claiming that it deliberately designed its platforms to be addictive for young people. And a popular travel website has named Manly as the best beach in the South Pacific. In finance, the Dow Jones closed down 116 points, the Nasdaq down 355 at the close, one Aussie dollar buying 70.8 US cents.
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7: The Warriors are questioning calls for them to shift the home final to the larger capacity Eden Park. With New Zealand gripped by WAS fever, there are fears thousands of fans will be locked out if the NRL schedules a final at Go Media Stadium. But speaking on Sports Today, Warriors Chief Executive Cameron George says a venue change doesn't add up.
8: It means the world to us, Go Media Stadium. So it's not like, you know, Melbourne get asked, you know, the MCG or that other undercover stadium that holds double the capacity.
7: Harry Grant will return for the Storm tomorrow night when they host the Panthers in Melbourne. In AFL, Collingwood will be without Isaac Haynor for Friday night's clash against Brisbane with a minor glute injury. And the Kookaburras have beaten Spain 1-0 at the Men's Hockey World Cup with a late Blake Govers penalty proving the difference. That's sport. I'm Mike Pearsall.
3: It's 9:04. That's the latest news and sport.
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10: At Liverpool, a crash on Hoxton Park Road. It's just near Memorial Avenue. M5, really heavy traffic off the Hume Motorway through the Prestons area, past Camden Valley Way and in past the Currajong Road overpass. And Camden Valley Way itself, very heavy past Caulfield Road and Bonnera Road, eastbound approaching the on-ramps for the M5 and the M7. M4, bumper to bumper past the Prospect Highway approaching Greystanes Road. Also further on between James Roos Drive and Silverwater Road, heavy M4 traffic both ways. Ringer Freeway, Camaray slow from Miller Street and Southern Cross Drive slow north of East Lakes. This is Will Bottom on 2GB.
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3: partly cloudy, the slight chance of a shower at times, light winds during the morning, top of 20 on the coast, 21 in the west. Similar conditions tomorrow, showers returning on Friday, possible showers Saturday, clearing for Sunday, partly cloudy Monday. Right now it's 13 degrees in town, humidity 96%, 13 degrees Bankstown, 13 also Campbelltown, Penrith and Terry Hills, 14 at Lucas Heights. I'm Josh Bryant. There'll be more news at 10 on your news leader, Sydney's 2GB.
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0: A very good morning to you on this Wednesday, the 19th of August. I'm Mark Levy. Welcome to Mornings as we broadcast in Sydney, Canberra and across Australia on the 2GB app. Coming up on the show today, the state and federal governments to share the cost of fixing Victoria Pass, the veteran community demanding Matt Keogh resign as the minister, the Labor Council is defying the party to support a town hall square, while in sport, a former NRL player admits he could have died at pre-season training. Quick look at Sydney's weather. We're in for a partly cloudy day. Tops of 20 in the city, 21 in the west. While in Canberra for our 2CC listeners, a partly cloudy day for the nation's capital, reaching a high of 18 degrees. As always, love to hear from you this morning. The number to call, 131873. You can email me at 2gb.com and the text line is there for you as well, 0460 873 873. Well, an important update on the closure of the Great Western Highway this morning, with the Roads Minister to join us and explain whether everything is on track for the second quarter of next year. Jenny Aitchison has actually made her way up to Victoria Pass today, where the Minister was earlier joined by Catherine King, who pledged $100 million from the Commonwealth. So the state and the feds are going to share the costs of this. And it's about time the feds came to the party. The Albanese government has finally realised the impact this is having on the residents and business owners living in the Blue Mountains, Lithgow and the Central West. And by the looks of things, with this announcement, and the minister will be able to tell us more, it looks like there's going to be an extra lane added heading eastbound. So that's good news, and more on that in the second hour of the program. But look, I want to keep the pressure on the Veterans Affairs Minister, Matt Keogh, today, because former and serving Defence Force personnel are writing to me saying, Mark, we no longer have any faith in him. They're calling on Mr. Keogh to resign, and if he won't, the Prime Minister needs to sack him. But when it comes to the Albanese government and those serving on the Labor front bench, there's clearly an unwritten rule when you're appointed to a ministerial portfolio under this Prime Minister in Canberra. Anthony Albanese demands your loyalty. In return, the PM offers you protection over performance. And it creates, I think, a culture where accountability takes a back seat. Now, to prove my point, ask yourself this. How is Chris Bowen still in charge of the energy portfolio? How is Annika Wells still earning a ministerial salary? How is Matt Keogh still on the Labor front bench? They're all useless, but nothing ever changes. Keogh has proven himself to be a liability for the Albanese government, especially when you consider his refusal this week to meet with the Coalition of Veterans Voices at Parliament House. It wasn't until I blew up about it on Monday and the opposition's Michael McCormack ripped into the Veterans Affairs Minister in question time that Mr. Keogh agreed to a meeting with them. But you see, it wasn't a warm, welcoming chat at his office. Oh, no. The minister walked straight past the veterans without shaking their hands, before sitting at his desk, crossing his arms and asking the question, what do you want, while rolling his eyes. Matt Keogh showed his true colours. He lacked the empathy, the understanding and the courtesy to listen to their concerns about the $5,000 cap on allied services for veterans. The arrogance and disrespect is absolutely breathtaking. It's also unacceptable from the minister in charge of Veterans Affairs, especially towards someone like Tim Nelson, who's a former fighter pilot who became a doctor once he was discharged from the RAAF. This is what he said yesterday.
13: We're all here today because we have lost complete faith in the Department of Veteran Affairs. Yesterday confirmed that lack of leadership. It confirmed for us that lack of trust. Minister Keogh was forced to have a meeting with us at 5:30. It was obvious he did not want to be there. He even let us know that he was missing an appointment with the Governor General, which he was very upset about. He walked into the room, refused to shake our hand, sat down with his arms crossed and rolled his eyes when we started telling him about the effect that this cap already is having on veterans.
14: Now, to make matters worse, the Veterans Affairs Minister, Matt Keogh, also ignored the cries for help from Julianne Finney, who played an important role in establishing the Royal Commission into Veteran Suicide. Miss Finney was understandably ropeable while speaking to the media yesterday in Canberra.
15: Why would anybody want to join the ADF with him as the Minister for Defence Personnel and the Minister for Veterans? He doesn't care about them. Let's call him out. Prime Minister, the Minister's position is untenable and he needs to go. And you need to meet with us. You promised me in opposition that you would look after veterans. You are failing us.
14: Well, where is he? Where is the Prime Minister? I was told on this show yesterday that Anthony Albanese summoned the Coalition of Veterans Voices to his office for a meeting yesterday. That was incorrect. They instead met with some of his senior staffers. The best he could do was shake a couple of hands in the corridors of Parliament House. All the while, the Prime Minister stood on the floor of Parliament to say a few words about Vietnam Veterans Day, while the former servicemen and women were sitting in the gallery demanding to know why the government is making it harder for veterans to access help.
16: We also acknowledge that it took us too long as a nation to come to terms with a fundamental truth, that we can disagree with the war without it ever diminishing the profound respect we feel for every single Australian who puts on our uniform and serves in our name.
14: Profound respect. Profound respect, eh, Prime Minister? Well, Anthony Albanese, you wouldn't understand what it means to pull on that ADF uniform and walk in the same shoes as those brave men and women who have paid the ultimate sacrifice. As for the Minister for Veterans Affairs, Matt Keogh, have a listen to his explanation in Question Time after finally agreeing to meet with the Coalition of Veterans Voices while at the same time treating them with utter contempt.
17: And I acknowledge that I got it wrong in not agreeing to meet with them last week when that initial request came in. I own that. And I met with them and I heard them last night. When I came into that room and I met with them and they were sitting down, I said, relax and I want to hear what you want to tell me. And I was very clear about listening to them. I don't agree with the characterisation that you have just outlined. And I shook the hands of those people who attended that meeting as we finished that meeting, to be clear. And I was grateful for the information that they imparted to me, given the diverse range of experience that they had both medically and as veterans. And I, of course, take all of that feedback on board, as we will take on the feedback as part of our consultation process in making sure that the way in which this change to allied health services that enables better payment and higher payments to providers so that there's better access for veterans, to make sure it operates with no gap in care.
14: Blah, blah, blah. The damage is done, Minister. Your position is untenable. Coalition front bencher and veteran Philip Thompson, he agrees.
18: I don't believe that Matt Keogh, the Minister for Veterans Affairs, should stay in his portfolio. I and every other veteran that I've spoken to have lost faith in his ability to support us as veterans, to put us first. He is nothing more than a party man and he should be removed from this position tonight.
14: If that's what our soldiers are saying, Matt Keogh needs to go. And let's not forget, this isn't an isolated misstep from the Minister here. Oh, no. Under his stewardship, the veterans community has faced repeated disappointment from contentious decisions surrounding funding for the Invictus Games, and you'll remember the cuts to the funding offered to the Baird family, who travelled the country to honour the memory of their VC-winning son, Cameron, who was killed in battle. Matt Keogh is not up to the job. There needs to be some accountability under Anthony Albanese, and if the Prime Minister grew a backbone, he'd sack the Minister today. But we all know that won't happen, mainly because Albo and virtually all of his front bench are too gutless to admit when they are wrong. Well, I'd remind them of this. The standard you walk past is the standard you accept. By refusing to do anything about this, Keogh, Anthony Albanese is telling every single veteran in Australia exactly where they rank on his list of priorities. And you know where that is? Dead last. The PM can keep protecting his Labor mates in Canberra, but the veteran community and the Australian public will not forget. Do you agree? 131873, the number. You can email me at 2gb.com and you can send through a text on 0460 873873. As you know, if you've listened to me over the years, I don't let these things slide. and I'm all about holding people accountable. He made a mistake, yes, but there's a track record from this minister, and he's got to go. 131873 to have your say this morning. Now, speaking of accountability, the other bloke who I think should be feeling the heat at the moment is the Treasurer, who continues to spruik the tax changes they've made in the budget. But it's time for Jimbo to admit they're having the opposite effect. You see, Labor has instead rushed into the biggest tax reforms in decades while having to wind some of them back because they're flawed, like the changes to testamentary trusts and the CGT concessions for small businesses and innovative startups. The government's also been forced to scrap what's been dubbed the widow tax because of the pressure applied by the coalition. And as Pia Pandey reports today, Labor is expected to fast-track a carve-out of those affected by the so-called widow tax caused by their budget in order to secure coalition support for the Albanese government's contentious NDIS reforms. The widow tax, a consequence of Labor's overhaul of the tax system, was set to remove grandfathered negative gearing and capital gains tax concessions for co-owners of a property in the case of inheritance or transfer by death or divorce. So, yet again, more changes. We've also got the negative effects being felt in the property market, with house prices continuing to fall and auction clearance rates at record lows. But Jimbo wants to keep patting himself on the back. Well, Australians aren't stupid, and neither are renters. Because you'll remember that Treasury and the Treasurer himself were saying, oh, well, when it comes to rents, there's only going to be increases of $2 a week. While house prices are projected to continue to grow just 2% slower than a scenario in which the tax changes were not made. Well, how's that going for you, Treasurer? And there's a story on the front page of The Australian today. Australia's largest rental property manager has affirmed that Jim Chalmers' budget could lead to a 30% spike in costs for tenants as Anthony Albanese and the Treasurer launched a public assault on analysis showing their budget housing predictions were in jeopardy. Real estate agency Ray White, which manages more than 250,000 rental properties, released analysis overnight showing new investors stripped of property tax concessions in the May budget would have to raise rents by about 30% to cover their losses if dwelling prices remain steady. And Ray White's analysis isn't just saying this. You've got the National Australia Bank warning that landlords would need a higher yield to cover the loss of tax concessions, such as the 50% capital gains tax discount and negative gearing on new purchases of existing property. The whole thing is a nightmare. And look, it's clear to me the government thinks the Australian people are mugs, and I hope voters make them pay at the next election. I've never seen a political party go from the penthouse to the outhouse in such a short period of time. Although, what do you expect from an arrogant PM? Labor came to power promising transparency, accountability and relief. Instead, we've been handed a masterclass in hubris, broken promises and policy backflips that leave hardworking Aussies footing the bill. If you've been affected by these tax changes, jump on the line and let me know how it's affecting you and how you feel when you see the Treasurer and the Prime Minister stand there saying, we're making a change for the betterment of Australians. Well, I think it's time that we start living in the real world and start hearing from people who are affected by all of this. Now, the Sydney Swans, that's the other big story at the moment. They held an emergency board meeting last night over these sexual assault allegations being levelled at a group of players and are now the subject of a police investigation in Victoria. We are expecting an announcement at some point this morning in relation to club-imposed sanctions, so we'll keep you across all of the details there. We've also had a statement overnight from the AFL boss who has described the allegations as serious and deeply concerning.

Josh Frydenberg, and even respected journalist Shari Markson, who's been calling out the rise in Jew hatred for years. And the other point I've been making is, why won't we hear from the Prime Minister, Anthony Albanese? So we'll talk to Julian about all of that later in the show. Also making news on this Wednesday, we've certainly been going after this ridiculous idea being pushed by Clover Moore to knock down buildings in the CBD to establish this town hall square. One of the dumbest things I've ever heard. But as Peter Jenkins reports today, there's now two Labor-aligned councillors who are supporting it. Their names, Ollie Arkins and Zan Maxwell. That's despite unions boss Bernie Smith successfully moving a motion at the recent Labor conference seeking rank-and-file endorsement to fight the Lord Mayor's retirement project. So at a time when we're trying to build and create homes and create space for people in terms of where they can live and putting a roof over their head, Clover Moore's idea is, let's knock down seven buildings and create a big square where all of her protest mates can act, you know, stand there with their signs and chant all their various slogans. Come, give me a break. So we'll highlight that one for you as well. One Nation's vowed to cut the tobacco excise by 75%. Looks like the coalition is going to do the same, but they're going to do one better. They're going to take it up to 80% and slash it by 80%. We've also got experts warning that smokers will be encouraged to source cigarettes from a booming black market when the excise rises again next month. So One Nation and the coalition try to outdo each other at the moment, and I guess it begs the question, why don't they just work together? And I'm sure this one will stir a reaction from those in the eastern suburbs and those at the Sutherland Shire. You've been shunned for the best beach because, according to one of the world's most popular travel guide websites, TripAdvisor, Manly Beach has been named the most popular in the South Pacific. So that'll cause a bit of friction, tension, friendly rivalry between all those beachgoers in the eastern suburbs, down in the Shire, maybe even the South Coast, the North Coast, wherever you like. Manly Beach has been named the best in the South Pacific by TripAdvisor. Now we turn to sports. 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Martin Tepau has opened up about the cold hard reality of the brutal training regime under Michael Maguire at the Broncos. He's conducted an interview with the Telegraph and Code Sports. Now look, there's no doubt Big Marty's got an axe to grind with his former coach, but the front rower has revealed he passed out face first into an ice bath on his first day of pre-season training under Madge before he was ultimately sacked for liking an Instagram post that was critical of Michael Maguire. Now that's sure to ruffle a few feathers in rugby league circles, and I'm sure we'll hear more about it and more reaction throughout the day. While we're in Queensland, I note Darius Boyd, the former Origin player, is putting his hand up to replace Billy Slater as the coach of the Maroons. Cameron Smith, Jonathan Thurston, Kevin Walters, they've all ruled themselves out, saying they're not interested. So Darius Boyd is well and truly in the mix. And in the team news for this weekend, we've got Harry Grant, Bradman Best and Tom Trbojevic among the big names making their returns ahead of the finals. Not that it'll matter for Manly Seagulls, though, unfortunately. For South Sydney, Latrell Mitchell, he is on that extended bench, but I'm told he's unlikely to play on Saturday against the Warriors. Now, the cricket, Saturday, second test between Australia and Bangladesh, and Matt Renshaw is set to become our ninth specialist opening batsman after Jake Weatherill was dropped after his performance in the first match in Darwin. The Herald's reporting an Australian Summer Surfing League is on the horizon for January of 2028 with the promise of career-changing $10,000 weekly wages for surfers on the basis of team franchises being sold to cover the competition's estimated $20 million running costs. So that's some good news for if you're a keen surfer and you want to make a bit of money on the side. A surfing league set for January of 2028 if they can get it up off the ground. I've heard Mike reporting in the news this morning that Sydney FC's won through to the semi-finals of the Australia Cup and some success for the Kookaburras. They've beaten Spain 1-0 at the Men's Hockey World Cup. So a couple of other results coming through overnight. So there's plenty for us to talk about this morning. If you've got an opinion to share, story to tell, something to report, the number to call 131873. You can email me at 2gb.com or you can shoot through a text on 0460 873 873. You're with Mark Levy as we broadcast on 2GB in Sydney through the 2GB app and via network stations right across Australia. Yeah, 131873 is the number to call. Jump on the line and have your say if you would like to. Let's get straight to the open line and your calls. Chris has

0: phone through. He's a veteran, wants to have his say on Matt Keogh and how the Veterans Affairs Department is being operated and run at the moment. Chris, good morning to you.
1: Yeah, g'day, Mark. How you going, mate?
0: I'm really well, mate. Thank you for your service as well, Chris, and what you've done for this country. It's certainly the Matt Keogh and what he's done this week has been making a lot of news, and I've certainly seized on it because I don't want to see this bloke get away with what he's done to people like yourself, mate. So what would you like to say this morning?
1: Oh, mate, first of all, thank you for what you said. It's funny, the general public say it, and I actually believe it. When the politicians say it, I don't believe it anymore because they're all about themselves. But look, this allied health thing goes much deeper, and even with medical. So I was part of a group that brought the SF guys out of Iraq. I was poisoned by one of our own agencies here in Australia when they put some stuff in a bottle and I drank it. And I've got continual bowel problems. Now, I had a bidet at my old house for 13 years because I need it. And I've moved out to where we are now. And the struggles I am having to get that reapproved is amazing. And one of the big problems is no one wants to work for DVA anymore, like occupational therapists, doctors, because they either get paid less than what they're worth or they don't get paid at all.
0: So, Chris, just let me understand this. So you're having to jump through hoops just to have a bidet installed in your new property. Is that what you're saying?
1: Yeah, that's exactly right. So the first innuendo from DVA was, oh, well, what happened to the last one? Well, it was 14 years old and it failed. Like, you know, it's like lots of things. It doesn't last forever. And now I found an occupational therapist, thank heavens, who has been great, but she's still trying to jump through hoops. She's been to my place 4 times now, and we're still trying to get this thing done.
0: Chris, can I ask you this as an Australian veteran? And I would say, I keep hearing politicians. I heard Philip Thompson referred to yesterday by the Prime Minister as a former veteran. No, PM, you're not a former veteran. You're always a veteran. Once you fight for this country, once you sign up to serve this country, you are always a veteran. You're never a former veteran, just like you're never a former Olympian. You're always an Olympian. Chris, do you have any faith in Matt Keogh to continue as the Veterans Affairs Minister?
1: The simple answer is no. And I can tell you, I've got lots of mates who are veterans, and I've lost a couple of mates through all this stuff. And the thing is, he just, you know, he's all fine for him to get the airs and graces with Singh, go to the Governor General's, have drinks and fly around the country and everything. But at the end of the day, all they care about, or all he cares about right now, is Matt Keogh.
0: It's just not right, Chris. His position is untenable. Again, mate, thank you for your service. Can you just stay there? Let me get some details. I don't know whether I'm going to have a lot of success given what I've said about the minister and his office this week, but I find that amazing, remarkable, unbelievable that Chris, who's fought for this country and has been on deployments overseas, has moved house and he's having to jump through hoops just to get what he needs installed in his house. What's a bidet cost? A couple hundred bucks? With installation, what, $400 or $500? Like, come on. Come on. And we wonder why we struggle to get people to sign up to want to fight for this country and defend our democracy. It's just extraordinary. If we've got any other veterans out there listening, I would love to hear from you this morning what the hoops are that you've got to jump through, what your experience is with DVA, and whether you have any faith in this minister. Because we need to put the pressure on the government to enforce change. This bloke cannot possibly continue as the Minister for Veterans Affairs, given what he has done this week in showing utter contempt for those people that have done more for this country than he ever will. We'll take a break at 9:30, back with more of your calls right after this.
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3: St. Peter's, heavy southbound on the Princes Highway approaching Canal Road, and eastbound delays on Gardeners Road out of the MA Tunnel approaching Kent Road. On the M4, Mace Hill, a broken down truck westbound near Pitt Street. It's slow coming on from near the Church Street on ramp. North right into Macquarie Park. Northbound slow on Lane Cove Road up past the Epping Road overpass. And out of West Pimble, southbound traffic on Ride Road. Road's very heavy. At Kellyville, very slow on Old Windsor Road past Samantha Riley Drive past Sunnyholt Road and into Bella Vista past Balmoral Road. This is Will Bottom on Sydney's 2GB.
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0: Now, we've just had a phone call off air from a plumber who's called in saying he'd be happy to organise a bidet for Chris, the veteran from Yass. So what we might do, and thank you to that plumber for calling through. So see what I mean? We live in such a wonderful country full of people who will do and say and follow through on what we should be doing for our veterans. Yet we've got the department and the minister that make these brave men and women jump through hoops. So thank you for that, and we'll get some details. I'm going to give that plumber a plug on air. He's called through and said, look, I'll go and organise it for Chris. It's the least I can do. See what I mean? We've got wonderful listeners and we've got beautiful people in this country that want to pitch in and help. I've had a few people as well reach out saying, Mark, how does Jackie Lambie feel about all of this? Well, I'll put a call into our office and see if she can send through a statement in relation to Matt Keogh and whether she supports him in that position. I have a feeling I know what the answer is. she doesn't pull any punches, Jackie Lambie. Good morning, Mark. I'm a veteran with multiple deployments. My father was a veteran and now my son is serving. Albanese and Keogh, they are both an absolute disgrace to Australia and to our defence personnel. Lee from Cessnock, Keogh has to go today. Shame on the Albanese government for treating our veterans as nobodies. Mark Chalmers gets his economic advice from the book called The Dummy's Guide to Socialist Economics. That explains why we're in the position we're in off the back of the budget changes. And I'd agree with this one from Ben. It's about time ministers have a minimum of 5 or 10 years real-world experience in these portfolios. The Minister for Defence should be a serving member. The Minister for Finance should have been banking or something like that. Health should be a doctor, and so are the ones who run it. It's an absolute joke at the moment. Well, what sort of experience has Jim Chalmers got? And he's holding on to our purse strings in relation to our economy. It's breathtaking. 131873 is the number. And you'll remember I spoke yesterday about why the Prime Minister is not being called to give evidence at the Royal Commission on Anti-Semitism and Social Cohesion. If the Commissioner herself, Virginia Bell, is to put together a complete report and to get to the bottom of why social cohesion is where it is and why there's been a rise and rise in anti-Semitism in the wake of the October 7 attacks on Israel back in 2023, surely the Prime Minister should be willing to front the Commission and give evidence. Well, it's garnered the response in the last 24 hours. I've had plenty of emails, and Stephanie's phoned through, wants to have her say. Stephanie, good morning to you.
10: And good morning, Mark, and love to that plumber who has just called in to come to the aid like a true Aussie helping a Lanzac. Unlike the puny Keogh, of course, he is a national disgrace, and so is his puny, habitually lying Prime Minister. Both of them are national scandals by their behaviour. But the other big national scandal we have really is the Royal Commission we're having when we're not really having a Royal Commission. Now, we know a lot of stuff we don't know about this Royal Commission. Its genesis, of course, we have a bit of an idea of its formation. The restrictions placed upon it by the puny Prime Minister, we don't know. But we do know a little bit, and here's what we do know. You go back to October 7, 23 in Israel, 8 and 9 here in Sydney. And this habitually lying Prime Minister, with his documented pro-Palestinian views, closed his eyes, stuck his fingers in his ears and superglued his mouth shut and turned his back on what was happening here, a massive beginning of a bushfire of anti-Semitism. He, for 2 years, let that rip and drove high-octane petrol tankers into it and just said, go for it. A national scandal, the behaviour of this Prime Minister. We do know that it was a captain's pick in Virginia Bell. We do know that she has documented left-wing views. We do know that Albanese truncated what should have been at least 2 years into something as monumentally serious as this, as the rise and rise of anti-Semitism. We do know that this was truncated into something of a few short months before this woman had to gather it together and put it before the people. We do know that former federal court judge Ronald Sackville has extreme large misgivings about the behaviour of this royal commissioner. We did note that she allowed a most contained and genteel and intelligent man, David Ossip, the Jewish Board of Deputies.
0: Yep.
10: She allowed him for one hideous hour to be grilled by two well-known pro-Palestinian activist lawyers. That's a national scandal. We do know, as you've just mentioned, that there are really important witnesses who should have been called before her, and she adamantly refuses to do so from the puny lying Prime Minister down, although why would you call him? He might as well likely lie, to Josh Frydenberg, to the list as long as your arm that the eminently decent Julian Lisa read out on News 24 last night. So to Virginia Bell, we're watching you and we're listening to you, and although we're illiterate, the great unwashed out here, we're in the court of public opinion, and you have failed on numerous accounts thus far to truncate this whole thing into a miserable couple of months on something that is as important to this country as anything else ever has been.
0: Brilliant.
10: We're watching you, Virginia.
0: Brilliant, Stephanie. That's one of the strongest calls I've heard from you in a long, long time. Hey, before you go, I've got to get to a break. But we're celebrating 100 years on Friday. How long have you been listening and contributing to the open line here at 2GB, Stephanie?
10: It seems like forever. And I'm now very, very old.
0: Well, I've been here for 19 years and I've heard your voice on the open line and on the air for a long, long time. Thank you,
10: yeah,
0: for your, thank you for your support. You've been a big part of the success on 2GB. Thanks so much.
10: Too kind. Thank you, Mark.
0: Bye-bye, Stephanie. That's Stephanie. She lets rip. And every time that she calls through to the open line, and we hear from her regularly at times, we don't always put Stephanie to air. We'd like to give everybody an opportunity, but when she gets to air, she doesn't miss, and it's inevitably followed through by a lot of messages. The board's just lit up here. How good, Stephanie? We need her in politics. Go, Stephanie. So she certainly has hit the nail on the head when it comes to this Royal Commission. 19-10.
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0: Well, I just wanted to quickly mention this. We've had a message through from Brent. Birthday for my 92-year-old mother and 32-year-old daughter, both born today. Mum is a big 2GB listener, Jean Hatcher and Kelly Hatcher, 60 years apart but born on the same day. Well, to you, Jean, and to you, Kelly, happy birthday for today, and thank you, Brent, for letting us know, and thank you for tuning in regularly to 2GB and being a very valuable and important listener to this particular radio network. And I just again wanted to give a shout-out to the plumber who called through, because I've got a lot of messages here saying, Mark, how good are the people of Australia that want to pitch in and help people? That's what we've got to remember makes us the best country in the world. There's a lot of crap going on at the moment. We put up with a lot of crap. But when we break it all down and think about the individuals that make up this great country, we really are the best in the world. Speaking of the best in the world, we all need some good news. So if you have some to tell us about, send your good news to us now via the win page at 2GB.com. We'll announce a daily winner later in the show, and you could be in the mix to win the new all-electric BMW iX1 with over $90,000 in December. 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It's all thanks to 2GB and Parramatta BMW, your destination for driving joy. And, yes, I have a commercial agreement with Parramatta BMW. I keep getting stopped at the moment by people who were saying to me, Mark, can you just put me into the draw for the BMW? I said, no, that would be cheating. There's no cheating on this program. You've got to go to the win page at 2GB.com. Hey, just away from the serious stuff for a moment, I've enlisted the help of the One Iron, who's was the host of the fishing show here on 2GB and used to work on this program, pushing the buttons, but now we've got Chris in the adjoining studio, One Iron, running the Rugby League podcasts for us here at Tapped Media. He's spent a lot of time on the water, and Ben's got me worried that I might get seasick on Friday when we're on this boat. Now, I've been seasick once, and it is the worst, worst feeling in the world, to the point where we went deep sea fishing, and I said to the captain, if you do not turn this boat around, there is going to be a problem. I was not well at all. Now, I know the harbour's not as rough as it is when you go deep sea fishing, but when you've got to do 3 hours of live radio on 100 years of 2GB, I want to get through it. So has anyone got any remedies or anything that you think I should do to alleviate the threat of seasickness on Friday? Because I'm all ears. I've started Googling. There's all these products, but how do you know what works and what doesn't? I think Andrew Ettinghausen, he's got his own seasickness tablet, the former shark and keen fisherman. So if you get, somebody said bananas, you got to have a banana before you get on a boat and that'll fix you. How does a banana fix it? Really? I do not want to get seasick on Friday. Yes. You know, it's probably a mental thing too. Because I keep thinking about it, it's going to happen. I just need to get through 3 hours. Can I just get through 3 hours of live radio without getting seasick on the harbour? Is it doable or not? Minutes to 10.
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3: Mace Hill, broken down truck on the M4 app down near Pitt Street. It's got traffic slow coming on from near the Church Street on ramp. At Northmead, just reopened lanes on Windsor Road after a crash near James Roos Drive. It's still heavy there, mainly northbound. Also Carlingford, Pennant Hills Road, slow southbound approaching Carlingford Road. Anzac Bridge is slow off the City West Link and out of the M4 tunnel from the Rosell Interchange into Darling Harbour with an incident on the Western Distributor near the Bathurst Street off ramp. Harbour Bridge and Harbour Tunnel both look good. The M5 still under speed from Preston's through Casula into Liverpool. 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
20: 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With over 50 years of experience, they are the lawyers you need on your side.
0: Paul says, Mark, regarding your seasick question, having done a number of Sydney to Hobart races, our only advice to avoid seasickness was to sit under a tree. Hope this helps. Thank you, Paul. Darren says, here is a seasickness remedy for you, Mark. Half an hour before you leave, have a glass of cement and harden up. Great day. Have a great day, champion, from Darren. Thank you, Darren. We'll take a couple of calls here. We'll move on to other things. Stephen's in Sydney. Morning, Steve.
21: Good morning, mate. How are you?
0: Good, buddy. What's the answer here? How do I get alleviate seasickness?
21: Well, I get seasick in the bath. So I can tell you the only thing that works is Travel Calm Original. It must be the original, not the new one. Go into your local pharmacy, say, I want Travel Calm Original. Follow the instructions and you'll be fine.
0: All right, I'll give that a go. Travel Calm Original. Thank you for that. Linda, she's phoned through at Emerald in Queensland. Hello, Linda.
22: Yeah, hi there, Mark. Lovely to hear your voice again this morning.
0: Well, thank you.
22: Paul and I listen to you all the time. We're on the road. We've been on the road since the 28th of May.
0: Oh.
22: Left our home in Bingara, been up to Darwin and all over the outback through Northern Territory.
0: Linda, you're living your best life. How good's that?
22: We are, absolutely. This country is the most amazing place on earth and we just love it.
0: Yeah.
22: And it's even better now. We've got Starlink in the car so we can listen to 2GB all the time.
0: Well, it's funny you talk about that, Linda. Later in the show, I'm going to do a comparison. There's a few stories around today, you know, the NBN versus Starlink. So stay listening to that. Now, can you help me out with seasickness, please?
22: Absolutely, mate. Look, I get seasick in the bathtub, honestly. And my husband, my darling husband, talked me into going deep sea fishing off Broome 3 years ago. Against my better judgment, I went with him and I just wanted to die. I was begging. I was begging God to take me, honestly. I was so sick. And when I got back, we still had to go up to the Kimberley and go out to the horizontal falls.
0: Oh, yeah.
22: And so I knew I was going to be sick again if I didn't get something stronger than quills. Mm. So I went to the chemist and got some Norsetil. You can buy it over the counter.
0: Okay.
22: And it's absolutely magic. All magic.
0: Right. I'm going to go down and see my dear friend Heleni at her name's Helen, but I call her. I walk in. She's a lovely Greek lady down at the Box Road Pharmacy. I walk in and say, Heleni! She says, Mark, what can I do for you? I said, help me out. I've got a problem. I've got this. I've got that. And she just obviously hands it over and then I give her the money and everything else. So, Linda, I've written that down and added it to the list. And look, this is pretty much a community service announcement as well, right? Because we've got 100 of our listeners coming on the boat on Friday. So to all of you listening right now, this is going to help you as well. So we're helping out 100 listeners here that are coming onto the boat if they get seasickness. One more before we move on. Helen at Newport. Helen, good morning to you.
23: Good morning, Mark. I love listening to your show.
0: Thank you.
23: Up my alley. I love it.
0: Thank you.
23: Ginger, that's the only thing I suggest. It's so simple. You just put a bit of crystallised ginger in your mouth. You don't even have to chew it. And you're better.
0: All right. I'll give that a go. Helen, you're a superstar. Thank you for your support and thank you for listening to us on 2GB as, we gear up for our 100-year celebrations on Friday. It starts with Ben down at the Watson's Bay Hotel. Make sure you go and see Ben for breakfast. Then we're taking 100 listeners on Sydney Harbour. Michael McLaren, you can see him as well. He'll be at Old Government House at Parramatta before Clinton Maynard rounds out the day on Sydney Now from Northies down there at Cronulla. 4.5 to 10.
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4: Barry Gray, the pipe major of the Governor Macquarie Memorial Pipe Band, is with me on the line. 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
5: 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As we say, no bagpipe, no party.
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6: Still wondering what to get Dad this Father's Day? 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
0: Well, as promised, I was hoping to speak to the New South Wales Roads Minister, Jenny Aitchison, about the closure of the Great Western Highway. And she's going to join us straight after the news at 10 o'clock, given the Commonwealth has come to the party, pledging $100 million for Victoria Pass and matching the $100 million committed by the New South Wales government. So we'll get all of the details and how things are progressing from Jenny Aitchison. She'll be joining us right after the 10 o'clock news.
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32: It's 10 o'clock. Good morning. I'm Josh Bryant. The opposition is now considering slashing the tobacco excise by 80% as part of its plan to help eliminate the booming black market. It follows a proposal by One Nation to cut the tax by 75%, which would lower the cost of a legal cigarette pack to about $21. Public health groups argue reducing the excise is not the best way to fix the problem, but Nationals MP David Littleproud says they don't know what they're talking about.
1: Their expertise ends at the science. They have no experience in taxing or regulating markets. I don't challenge their scientific assessments, but that's the extent of their expertise and they should keep to that. Outside that, let the government work that out.
32: The Sydney Swans are expected to announce sanctions on several players linked to an incident in Melbourne. The club believes the players are in serious breach of expected behaviours and standards. The Swans say any action taken by the club will be independent of the police investigation into an alleged sexual assault. The state and federal governments will now share the